0: politician tell local law enforcement, don't work with federal law enforcement when it comes to enforcing federal law. And in practice, what that means is you'll have an illegal migrant who is here in the country illegally, but commits another crime, is being held in a detention center in a jail. They get a detainer notice sent from ICE saying, hey, if you're going to let this person out, give us a heads up. We'll come apprehend them. And they say no.
1: Authorities in St. Petersburg, Russia, have told residents there to stay indoors after a large-scale Ukrainian drone attack targeted the city.
2: This attack highlights Kyiv's growing ability to strike deep inside Russia. The governor of St. Petersburg says three people sustained minor injuries. He also warns of possible mobile internet disruptions. Russia's defense ministry says its air defenses shot down 376 Ukrainian drones.
1: Correspondent Andrew Stewart reporting. More on these stories at townhall.com.
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7: From Bloomberg World Headquarters in New York, I'm Doug Krisner. Let's update top stories and market action as well. Crude oil are pushing higher after Israel said it identified incoming missiles fired from Iran. Now, Israel said its Air Force intercepted those missiles. Meantime, from the Iranian side, a military advisor was quoted saying these attacks were a warning to Israel to cease their hostile actions in Lebanon. And at the same time, Iran warned it would respond with force against Israel and its allies should Israel retaliate. Separately, President Trump is urging Iran to return to talks following this attack and President Trump criticized Israel for those strikes on Beirut over the weekend. Right now, WTI crude 92.55, up by 2.2%. The Brent contract at 95.30 with a gain of 2.4%. Equity markets are selling off in the Asia Pacific, particularly in South Korea, after that sell-off in U.S. equities Friday. Tech stocks were very hard hit in the U.S. session. The NASDAQ 100 was down 4.7%. And right now in Seoul, shares in Samsung Electronics down 11%, and the chipmaker SK Hynix weaker by more than 10%. In terms of treasury yields now in the Tokyo session, yields are pushing higher in lockstep with what we're seeing in the crude oil market. The 10-year treasury has picked up a basis point at 4.54%. The 2-year treasury up more than 2 basis points now at 4.16%. The SpaceX IPO will be a major force for markets to deal with this week. The company's expected to price that IPO on Thursday. Trading will begin on Friday. SpaceX is planning to raise $75 billion in what will be the largest ever IPO. Right now in Tokyo, Nikkei negative 2.6%, and in Seoul, the Kospi is down 8.4% at the moment. The dollar steady, the yen weaker here at 160.30. 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
25: I'm Michelle Hussein, and you're listening to some highlights from the Michelle Hussein Show podcast on Bloomberg Radio. Today, I'm speaking with pioneering Ebola scientist Peter Piot.
26: Ebola has, let's call it, the family, and there are 5 different strains. It's a very dangerous virus, but it's not a very contagious virus. It's not COVID that you can get by sitting on the bus with someone who has it. That's why I'm not concerned that this would become a pandemic.
25: Peter Piot, who helped identify Ebola 50 years ago and has studied viruses ever since. Do you think that when you got COVID yourself and got it badly, did it change something in your own perception?
26: Yes, actually, I was scared to die. It's a lesson in humility, and we are human beings at the end of the day.
25: From Bloomberg Weekend, this is the Michelle Hussein Show. I'm Michelle Hussein. Imagine this scene, if you will, from 1976. A group of scientists go to the epicenter of a mysterious virus in Central Africa, in the country that was then called Zaire. One, Peter Piot, has already investigated a blood sample at his lab back in Belgium, and he's seen something strange and as yet unknown. Then, at the heart of the outbreak, they work out, in days, how the virus is going from person to person. And soon it has a name, Ebola, from the nearby Ebola River. Today, the country they visited is called the Democratic Republic of Congo, and it's where there is a new outbreak of Ebola, which everyone hopes is not as bad as the one in 2014, because that killed more than 11,000 people across 6 countries, including the United States. But Ebola is a frightening word, not least because through COVID, we all now know what a pandemic is like. So for this episode, I wanted to understand this virus, demystify it really, work out how you get it, how long this outbreak might last, what vaccines there are. But talking to Peter Piot is also a journey into science and discovery in the widest sense. After that pioneering moment on Ebola, He went on to be a leading figure on HIV. And now, as he reveals, he worries too about what he calls an epidemic of misinformation. So I hope you get as much out of this conversation as I did. It began when Peter joined me from his home in Belgium. Professor Piot, can you hear me?
26: Oh, yes, yes. Hello, Michelle. Nice to see you. Please call me Peter.
25: Very good to talk to you, Peter. And I'm especially grateful for your time because I know you're just back from a long trip and with many demands on your time, given the situation in DRC. So thank you, most importantly.
26: Yes, well, I arrived home, took a shower and went into the garden, checking on the roses that are flowering this, yeah, it's my mental health program.
25: At various times, I might go back and forth between 1976 and the present day, just because you have all of this knowledge and it helps to set us. We're in a time of misunderstanding and alarm. And I think someone like you who can guide us through all of that and separate out the facts, it's really valuable.
26: Hopefully I can remember everything. Yeah. Yeah. 50 years ago.
25: I'm not worried about that. May I begin by asking you to use your 50-year knowledge of this virus that we now know as Ebola and take us back to the moment that you encountered it for the first time, when you saw an image of it in your lab in Antwerp. What went through your mind?
26: Well, first of all, I was still in training and in virology. I was 27 years old, just 2 years after graduating from medical school, where my professors had told me no future in infectious diseases. So a boy like you should not go into infectious diseases, but I was passionate about it. And the real defining moment was when we saw a virus under the electron microscope. In these days, virology and isolating viruses was a bit like cooking, which I like a lot. And you put it on cells, you inject it in mice and so on, and then you wait and then you see something. Today it's all genetic, identification and so on, and goes very fast. But the defining moment was really to see it under the electron microscope. And I said I was part of a team, huh? It's not just me. And what we saw was like a bit more like spaghetti or worms or so. Viruses are usually spheres, round or square. And here we had I call it spaghetti. And we needed to think, what is this? And we needed to look into an atlas. This was before, you know, we could go on the internet and see it all. And there was only one other virus that had the same morphology, the same shape, and that is Marburg virus, which had caused a deadly epidemic in the city of Marburg among people who are, producing polio vaccine. And then we got a bit worried because that's high mortality, and we couldn't take it further. We got the news from the WHO that we should forward it to the only laboratory in the world, a civil laboratory that was allowed to work with very deadly viruses, and that was at the Centers for Disease Control in Atlanta, Georgia, in the U.S. The three other so-called P4 laboratories were all military laboratories, preparing for biological warfare in the Soviet Union, in the UK, and in the US. It also tells you a bit of a story of the time, you know. But that was very exciting, and I was, 27. I said, oh my goodness, a new virus. But my immediate thought was actually, what does it do to people?
25: Yeah.
26: How is it transmitted?
25: So that's the moment that's the start of this 50-year journey. But I want to ask one more thing before we come to the present outbreak, and that is, why had your professor said to you that there was no future in infectious diseases? What was the thinking at that time in the 70s?
26: Yeah, this was when I graduated in 1974. And it was the prevailing wisdom. Don't we have antibiotics? Don't we have vaccines? Don't we have hygiene, clean water and all that? So it's all under control. And today we know, of course, that that's not the case. 2 years later, new virus. There was a lot of optimism about that infectious diseases were gone. But not only was there Ebola, which was actually, frankly, a small outbreak, but then came HIV, which has killed more people than even COVID, in the meantime.
25: and his second life-changing moment.
26: Yeah.
25: But I want to take you right to the present day, because there's so much about this outbreak that we are learning, and there's a lot of distrust. There's a lot of misunderstanding. So help us to understand it. First of all, this particular strain, where do you think it emerged from?
26: Well, what we know is that most of these, if not all, these so-called emerging infections, they're what we call zoonoses. In other words, they come from other animals, and they live happily with animals. In this case, we assume it's it's a bat, some kind of bat.
25: Mm.
26: And it started actually in an extraordinary way in 1976, because there were two outbreaks of Ebola independently, one in what was then called Zaire, the equator, now the Democratic Republic of Congo, and another one in South Sudan, independent from each other. And today we know that that's the Sudan strain and the Zaire strain. And both came from an animal that infected a human being and then transmitted. And the same is actually true for HIV. It came from chimpanzees. And when we have this deadly influenza epidemics, the flu comes from animals. So that's why I think we will always see it, unless we want to eradicate all bats in the world. What we can prevent, though, is that they give rise to a big outbreak and a big epidemic.
25: Mm.
26: And that's what's happening now.
25: And this particular strain is the Bundibugyo strain. And as it happens, there is a large colony of fruit bats right outside the town that's considered the epicenter. The key thing about this strain is that it's different from the one in 2014 that caused thousands of deaths, and for which there are vaccines and there are treatments approved.
26: Yeah, so Ebola has, it's nearly, let's call it a family, and there are five different strains. And the most common one is so-called Zaire, after the country where it first happened, and Sudan. And this Bundibugyo has only caused two fairly small outbreaks. It's actually a town in Uganda on the border with the Democratic Republic of Congo. And so it is, a bit of a curiosum, and we didn't expect that this would give rise to what we see now. What's very, very important is that the vaccines that we have against Ebola, they're only active against Zaire, because that's the most prevailing one. There's some therapies that were developed, but there was really not a strong reason to develop a vaccine specifically for this Bundibugyo that then suddenly appeared. And that's also one of the reasons that it took quite a long time to identify and to diagnose that this was Ebola, because the diagnostic tests also don't work against this new strain.
25: Yeah. 2 months, I think, before it was actually identified as a strain of Ebola.
26: Right.
25: How contagious is it? Because this is one of the key things that really alarms people, especially when they look at the evidence that there is on fatalities and the number of fatalities per cases.
26: It's a very dangerous virus, but it's not a very contagious virus. But this is not corona. This is not COVID that you can get by sitting on the bus with someone who has it. You really need close contact, and you need to be exposed to body fluids. That is why it's household contacts, often the women who care for someone, a child or an adult with Ebola. It's healthcare workers. Let's not forget in 2014, when there was the biggest outbreak that we know in West Africa, it killed 1,500 healthcare workers, doctors, nurses, laboratory workers, and so on, because they also have close contact. And that's more cultural. In Central Africa, funerals are also a very dangerous moment, because people say goodbye, adieu, to their loved ones by touching them, by hugging them before they're kind of buried. And that also gives rise to explosion. But so it's, you need close contact. That's why I'm not concerned that this would become a pandemic, because that's reserved for respiratory transmission or for sex transmission, as we see with HIV.
25: More from my conversation with Peter Piot coming up. I'm Michelle Hussein, and this is Bloomberg.
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1: I'm Michelle Hussein, and you're listening to some highlights from the Michelle Hussein Show podcast on Bloomberg Radio. Today, I'm speaking with pioneering Ebola scientist Peter Piot. Interesting. It's so useful for you to separate out dangerous but not contagious, or not so contagious, because to many people, those two things are just inextricably linked.
2: Yeah.
1: So just so I understand that a bit more, if you got off a plane and you discovered that the person you'd been sitting next to on that plane had Ebola, how frightened would you be?
2: I would be worried, of course, unless you touch the person and all that, you know, the risk is very close to zero. But you don't want to take a risk, because the what we call case fatality rate, the chance that you die when you have it, is pretty high. I mean, in 1976, it was 90%, 9 out of 10. In the previous outbreaks with Bugio was about 30%. I mean, we say it's low, but frankly, 1 out of 3 died. So I think, as you say, you can't get it on the tube or in a bus in general.
1: So what do you think of travel restrictions, which are starting to come in, notably by the United States?
2: Well, not only in the United States. I think travel restrictions, let's put it this way, it depends how you're applying it. I mean, I think that what makes sense is to test people for fever. And if you're in a neighboring country, like if you're in Uganda, then people who come from the area with plenty of cases, yeah, you would screen everybody for fever. Because another thing with Ebola is that it's really people are contagious when they are symptomatic, with some exceptions later on. So I would say you have to be careful. I would indeed do screening for fever and all that from everybody who's coming. But a complete restriction, I think, is really overkill. And actually, the World Health Organization recommends against it.
1: But I think you do worry about the spread within big cities, because
2: yes,
1: human beings living close together, there's just much more potential for contamination.
2: Exactly. I mean, let's not forget the area where this is happening is very densely populated, even by African standards. And then, you know, people are very poor, so they live with many in the same room. But the worst case scenario for me is that it's in an area with extremely high insecurity, with armed struggle, with a lot of violence, which means that people will get close to each other. You know, you can't move as you want. And that means also that controlling it through contact tracing and all that is difficult.
1: Can I tell you the moment, Peter, in the last few days that I think really brought home to me the inequality and the indignity that is an aspect of this? It's when I read a piece in the New York Times, and Ebola's in the headlines, and yet this reporter, Declan Walsh, who went to the epicenter of this outbreak, describes going to a hospital, seeing a body covered by a thin sheet, highly contagious, yet hardly anyone in the ward was protected. He writes, in the next ward lay the hospital's laboratory technician, also sick. 7 other hospital workers already died from suspected Ebola. The most rudimentary equipment was in dangerously short supply: tests, protective suits, goggles, masks, even drinking water. This shocked me, because I guess I imagined that help had been sent, or sufficient help, to an area affected by Ebola to this extent. And yet you read that and realize it's not the case.
2: Yeah, I read the same article, and also I've seen it, and I literally think every day about the people who live there. Their health conditions were already, the basis is already pretty awful. You know, just when you think of women giving birth, the level of maternal mortality is enormous, because there are no decent health facilities. So Ebola is their only problem. It's malaria that is killing people, HIV, TB, you know. And just imagine you're a healthcare worker, you know, and you have Ebola patients in your hospital. That means that anybody you touch can mean for you the death sentence. And so that means that all regular healthcare is actually pretty much stopped. And that in an area where people are already suffering, not only from poor healthcare and health conditions, but also because of the violence of all kinds, including enormous sexual violence against women.
1: Today, how far are we, do you think, from a vaccine for this strain of Ebola?
2: Yeah, the first thing we is to see whether the available vaccine actually offers at least some protection.
1: Oh, the one for the other strain, you
2: mean? For the other strain, yes. It's a vaccine made against the so-called Zaire strain, and we know that works. So we're lucky. And that's only, you know, since the West Africa outbreak in 2014 that we know that that works. That's the first thing to do. But then there is now a race going on to develop new vaccines against the Bungibugyo strain. But that's going to take time. I mean, let's say 6 months. That's by the end of the year. But, and I'm not a pessimist at all, but I'm afraid that this outbreak will go on for quite a while, probably beyond the end of this year. And the reason is we've seen it before in that region, also with a lot of violence, with attacks of care centers, and now it's even worse. The security situation is much worse than during the previous outbreak in 2018.
1: How many countries in the region do you think will be engulfed by this by the end of the year?
2: Well, I think that definitely Uganda has already some cases, but they've been doing a good job in isolation and so on. I'm the most concerned about, of course, DRC, the Congo, Uganda, and South Sudan, which also has a lot of insecurity, very poor health conditions, very poor people. Rwanda, I think they're maybe at risk, but they've done a good job in the past in that. And Burundi, I think these are the countries that are the immediate risk. And one thing that is, I think we should not underestimate is that there are no really outstanding world-class teams in Africa who can deal with it. And that's something that did not exist before. So the capacity is there, but the means are not there. We need to really support them.
1: And the fact that you think it's worth trying the vaccines for the other strain to try and give people some protection, what are stocks of that like? How much of a challenge would it be to mass vaccinate the key region in the DRC, for starters?
2: Gavi, the Vaccine Alliance, has quite a big stock of, I don't know the numbers, but it's tens of thousands. And the way to deal with this is not to vaccinate everybody, but what we call ring vaccination. So what does it mean? It's, I have it, Ebola, so everybody around me will be vaccinated because these are the people at high risk. And so what they're starting to do is to vaccinate all healthcare workers and, let's say, frontline workers, people who deal with funerals, burials, and so on, and then the family members and so on. So that's a matter of logistics now. Frankly, this is the biggest challenge, getting the supplies there, also the protective equipment.
1: You were one of those people at the heart of an outbreak when you went to what was then Zaire in 1976 after seeing the virus in the lab in Antwerp.
2: Yeah.
1: How much did you think about becoming infected yourself?
2: Well, first, I was 27. I was very excited. I'd never been to Africa. I'd never, you know, investigated an outbreak. And the first challenge we had is that this is a new virus, completely unknown, and we had no clue how this is transmitted. Is it mosquitoes, which was my biggest worry, because how do you protect yourself? Is it water? Is it food? Is it touching someone? Is it blood? Is it sex? I mean, all the ways that viruses transmitted. But we found that out in within 48 hours, that it must be close contact. But what do you do then? We were protecting our eyes. I used motorbike goggles because they're very close, a mask for mouth and nose, and then gloves. But nothing like what they use now in terms of, you know, so-called protective equipment. It just wasn't there. But we were careful. But on the other hand, I drew blood, I touched patients, and yeah, we couldn't do much for them.
1: How did you discover in 48 hours how it was transmitted? Because, I mean, this is 50 years ago in a really challenged part of the world, even more challenged than it is today.
2: Oh, yeah, there was definitely no AI to tell us what it would be, not even mobile phones. So, but you ask yourself three questions when you're in front of an epidemic, and that is time, place, and person. In this case, we said, when did they die? And then you see, and it goes up and up and up, it's an epidemic. And then we saw it was going down. Okay, very interesting. Then you ask, okay, when did it go down? And then it turned out that that's when the hospital was basically closed. 11 out of 17 hospital workers had died. Secondly, place. We mapped it out and we saw that the closer you live to the hospital, the more likely that you have it. And thirdly, most important, who? Person. And so you map it out by age and sex. It's as simple as that. And what did we see? One, very few children died and were infected. So that's, we said, okay, that it makes it very unlikely that this is mosquitoes, insects, or that it's water or so. Why? Because why would children be saved? And secondly, we found that there were twice as many women between 18 and 30 who died than men. And since we were a bunch of men, it took us 24 hours to find out what's the difference between men and women. Of course, women can get pregnant at that age. And then you start, you know, say, oh, okay, were they pregnant? And indeed, were the excess of women, were pregnant women or women who had just delivered and they had been at the hospital. So everything pointed to the hospital. It's not really rocket science. And then you use your brain and you talk to people. I also asked in the villages, how do you think that it's transmitted? And, you know, it's more like journalism, a bit of detective story. And it's only afterwards that you prove it scientifically. But we needed an answer very, very fast. And we found it with a high level. Certainty, yeah.
1: I hadn't really thought about the links between my work and yours, but I see them now.
2: 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No, I hesitated between a journalism or detective or something like this, epidemiology.
1: More from my conversation with Peter Piot coming up. I'm Michelle Hussein, and this is Bloomberg.
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10: From Bloomberg World headquarters in New York, I'm Doug Krisner. Let's update top stories and market action as well. Focus here on crude oil. Prices are trading higher after Israel said it identified incoming missiles fired from Iran. Israel says its Air Force intercepted those missiles. And on the other side, a military advisor in Iran says the attacks were a warning to Israel to cease their hostile actions in Lebanon. At the same time, Iran warned that it would respond with force against Israel and its allies should Israel choose to retaliate. Now, President Trump is urging Iran to return to the talks after this attack. And at the same time, President Trump criticized Israel for those strikes on Beirut over the weekend. WTI crude oil is up 2.2%, $92.55. The Brent contract higher by 2.4% at $95.30. Equity markets in the APAC region a bit lower after that sell-off in U.S. stocks last Friday. In particular, being hit

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11: With SRN News, I'm Mary Rose. Israel says Iran has launched missiles at it in the first bombardment since a fragile ceasefire took effect in early April, complicating mediation efforts for a deal to end the war. Tehran had warned of retaliation after Israel on Sunday struck Beirut's southern suburbs in defiance of Washington's request days ago to stand down. Israel said the Iranian-backed Hezbollah fired at northern Israel earlier in the day. Israel's attack on Beirut came a few days after the Lebanese and Israeli governments agreed to a ceasefire in U.S.-hosted talks, though Hezbollah rejected the deal. Police in Ohio are still searching for suspects who opened fire near a busy street festival in Toledo and wounded 12 people over the weekend. This It's SRN News.
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10: I'm Michelle Hussein, and you're listening to some highlights from the Michelle Hussein Show podcast on Bloomberg Radio. Today, I'm speaking with pioneering Ebola scientist Peter Piot. One of the sad moments when you wrote about it in your book, you realized that these very well-meaning nuns who had seen fellow nuns die from this mystery virus, you were the one who, you and your team, who realized that inadvertently through the syringes they were using in that hospital, they were inadvertently spreading the virus and passing it from one woman to another.
11: What we found is that these pregnant women who had gone to an antenatal clinic, their mortality was very high. But then it took a while to find out that there were only 3 syringes and that they were not sterilized only at the end of the day. And this is the most effective way of transmitting a virus. You inject it directly into, another person. And that was the women. I'm Flemish, so I could speak in Flemish dialect and to them. And then it was tragic.
10: Yeah, we live in an age of vaccine hesitancy and distrust sometimes in conventional medicine. Those local people back then who started to fear the hospital, in that particular context, they were right.
11: They were absolutely right. And that's what they told me when I went into the villages and talked to people. And they said there's something wrong at that hospital. That's when we stopped going there. But you mentioned something that is now extremely important and is added to violence in the region, and that is the lack of trust amplified by social media, conspiracy theories. In the last epidemic in the region, they already burned several care facilities. Already 2 have been burned also now. And so on the one hand, I understand it. I mean, just imagine you have Ebola, you are put in isolation and you die in isolation. And then all your family sees is a plastic bag. And particularly in a culture where ancestors are so important, where saying farewell to the ancestors is really extremely important as part of life. And then that's amplified the mistrust by social media, which did not exist, certainly not 50 years ago. And that's why today is far more complicated than before. We have better tools. Hopefully we'll have a vaccine. We have maybe treatment. But we also have the epidemic of misinformation. And that means that when we deal with epidemic, we also have to invest in social media, in the in influencers. Before, we would talk to the traditional leaders, religious leaders, and people would listen to them. That's still the case, but not with young people.
10: There are people, companies, universities working on a vaccine right now. But I wonder if you have a message to the pharmaceutical industry more widely, given that today it's clear how much money there is to be made from weight loss drugs. And there was a study out the other day that said that obesity drugs have displaced oncology drugs as the largest contributor to the industry's pipeline value. That's happened for the first time in more than a decade. What's your message to the industry? Not to forget these needs?
11: Well, my message is not only to the industry, but also to governments and public authorities. We really need to invest in vaccines, but also drugs against viruses, antiviral drugs that we will need when there's the next epidemic. Because what we now see is this cycle of, okay, there's a new virus or a new epidemic, panic. And then we scramble and there's money and we will have, I'm quite optimistic, some vaccines. And then we forget. You know, think of COVID. We've forgotten. And I, psychologically, I understand. You don't want to remember all the time, all the bad things that happened. But as a public authority, we can't do that. So we need to continue to invest in preparedness. And that needs industry. And, you know, there is what we could call, there's no market incentives. Making a vaccine against boogie boogie virus, I mean, that requires public money. Fortunately for vaccines, we have CEPI, the Coalition for Epidemic Preparedness Innovation, and that's working. And like in the European Union now, we have HERA. There are now mechanisms which we did not have before, but keeping that on the political agenda is quite a challenge. It's really bad that we wait for when there's another crisis to wake up again, and then, you know, and then we all join forces as we did for COVID. But we need to continue to invest in this, absolutely.
10: I have been thinking about the link to COVID and the experience of COVID and how people perceive an outbreak of Ebola like this, because clearly science has moved on. And the progress made during COVID is playing a role right now. AI is playing a role in the discovery of therapeutics. But also people are triggered by COVID. If they think lockdowns were an overreaction or there was misinformation, then they, you know, revert to those perceptions. And that's the lens through which they see something like this.
11: Yeah, it's true that COVID was collectively a quite traumatic experience. I had it myself. I was even in intensive care and so on. So for once, the virus got me also. But fortunately, I'm well. Collectively, I think on the one hand, you can say it's a triumph of science to know that we had a vaccine so fast and that saved millions and millions of lives. On the other hand, there's a group of people that believe that all this was a conspiracy, that it didn't happen. And this is, I would say, a relatively new phenomenon because it can be it's accelerated by social media. AI will make it even more effective. And for me, the big lesson is that we need to listen really to people. We need to communicate. It's not, as many scientists think, a matter of give more information. It's often about something else, because I don't trust the state. And that's where we need also the science of misinformation and develop not only vaccines against viruses, but maybe vaccines against this misinformation, if I may use that term. Plus, we should not be naive also. Some of these misinformation, you know, campaigns and so on, they can be, you know, organized by foreign powers and all that. Oh, it is a world that we're in that where we need to take these things very seriously because they are there to undermine our societal resilience and cohesion. And without that, you can't deal with epidemics.
10: You had long COVID, I think. It lasted yes. quite a few months. There are doctors today who don't really believe that such a thing exists.
11: Well, they can call me, but no, the long COVID really exists. I mean, I could not cross the street. I was living then in London. And we were living in one of these houses. The bedroom was on the third floor, so I slept downstairs. I could not make it. It's very well documented now. I'm lucky that I can run 10 kilometers, no problem. But some people, for years, they're suffering. And fortunately, there's quite some research going on now, but we still haven't found exactly how to treat it. It may be a mixture of other things. But I'm optimistic that thanks to the investments in dealing with long COVID, we will also...
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23: News this hour from Town Hall. I'm Mary Rose. President Trump was in New Jersey when word of the attacks came.
24: The president really wants to make a deal with Iran and appears to be trying to de-escalate the situation. He tells reporters at Axios and Fox News that his message to leaders in Iran is this: you've shot your missiles, that's enough. Get back to the table and make a deal.
23: Correspondent Laura Winters reports. Doug Burgum, Secretary of the Interior, says he did a ride around in Washington, D.C. with U.S. Parks Police to identify problem areas that needed improvement ahead of the 250 celebrations this summer.
25: We did have the jurisdiction to come in directly with the U.S. Park Police. This is a separate form by George Washington in 1791. These are the elite police of the Washington, D.C. metro area. They had been defunded under Biden, almost like a big blue metro, and they'd had all of their authorities taken away. I did a ride around with them, and I found out they couldn't even pursue bad guys. I'm like, I was a governor. It'd be like having a highway patrol. You pull somebody over, they drive away, and you just let them drive away after you pulled them over for a violation because you were not allowed to pursue them. Right. Some of these things made no common sense.
23: He was a guest on the Salem Radio Network. The Philippines are issuing a tsunami warning after being hit by a 7.8 magnitude earthquake. Evacuation orders for some coastal areas are also in effect. The Pacific Tsunami Warning Center is evaluating whether there is a tsunami threat to Hawaii. Five people are injured after a stabbing at Penn Station in New York City on Sunday. The FDNY says a suspect is in custody. It is unknown what led to the attack. And millions across the northern plains are under the threat of severe weather today. A level 3 out of 5 severe storm threat is in effect for parts of Wyoming, Montana, South, and North Dakota. More on these stories at townhall.com.
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28: Good afternoon, fellow investors, and welcome back to Invest Talk. This is our Friday, June 5th, 2026 edition of Invest Talk, and what a Friday it was. A lot of movements in markets. Big red day, especially for tech, on good jobs numbers. For if you've been in the market for a while, you should know what that means. Good job numbers means X, Y, and Z. That's why stocks sold off. It's important to know that. I'll talk about that in my little market recap, but these are examples of how you have to know how to tie these headlines together where it really matters. Because we talk about how you don't want to chase the headlines on the show, but then you ignore them. Because some actually do matter. It's just far fewer than CNBC would like you to believe. So that's our job here, is to separate the wheat from the chaff. Make sure that you are focusing on the right data points so that you can make better decisions with your money. Data points that will actually mean something to your portfolio, to the broader economy, to policy decisions in Washington and beyond, etc. So that's what the show is really about, helping you navigate this very interesting time that we are living in. No, I'm Justin Klein, and our objective here each and every weekday on Invest Talk is to help you become a better investor. And we do that by mainly answering your finance and investment questions and bringing topics to the table so that you have more insight, more perspective. Once again, beyond just the headlines. So that's what this show is. And heads up, our next wealth webinar. It's coming up on Tuesday, June 30th from 12 to 1 p.m. Pacific time. The title is Beyond the Yield, How to Invest for Your Income Needs. So make sure you head over to investtalk.com and register. But we're here and now. We're ready for your calls at 888-99-CHART. So whatever's on your mind, don't hesitate to reach out. Now, in just a bit, we'll talk about today's market performance and run down the show topics for the hour. But as usual, we'll tackle this first caller question now.
1: Hi, Justin and Luke. Great show, first of all. I was wondering if you guys look at this stock for me. It's a Lincoln Financial. The ticker is LNC. And just tell me your opinion. I would appreciate it. Thanks again for everything you guys do, and a great show. Thank you.
28: 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Provides life insurance, group protection, annuities, retirement planning, investment services, etc. What I worry about all these insurance companies is how much private equity exposure they have. And usually a big tell is just how they've done over the past, really since the beginning of the year. That's when private equity kind of peaked. If you go look at the PSP, it's a good proxy for that. I mean, that peaked really back in the fall, rallied into the beginning of the year, and then rolled over in earnest. So the fact that LNC has fallen along with it gives me a bit of pause. It's also a small cap name, $6.6 billion market cap. Remember, these insurance companies, they take the premiums and they invest them. And many have chased fixed income. Many have poorly allocated capital within the space. And when you're seeing this relative strength at 37, which is not horrible, but certainly not good, it's telling you a lot about what the market thinks underneath the hood. And you're probably going to look at this and you're going to say, oh, looks cheap. So it's earned $7.67 this year, $8.34 next year. And it's only a $34 stock. 34 and change. So yeah, forward-looking earnings multiple is only about four times. Once again, looks cheap. So this is where you always have to dig deeper. What's cash flow? Free cash flow is only $243 million. For these financial firms, it's very easy to, I don't want to say cook the books, but manipulate the earnings numbers to make it look better than it actually is. So on the surface, you'll say 4 or 5 PE. The payout ratio is 20% with a dividend yield of 5%. But when I see that, that should be a red flag to all of you. When something's that cheap, you have to ask one thing. The first thing is, what's going on with the balance sheet? Is the balance sheet stretched or not? What's the strength of those underlying assets as well? And they have about $6 billion in net debt on their balance sheet. But once again, the market cap is $6 billion. The debt is roughly $6 billion. And that's a lot. It's a lot of debt for a company that might own a lot of private equity. And the cash dividend payout ratio is 219%. So that dividend is not going to go up. In fact, it's more than likely going to get cut. There's a reason it has not touched its dividend. It's been flat since 2022 after years of increasing it. Something has changed. You know what changed? Interest rates went up. Their private equity investments are probably now impaired. This is a quintessential value trap. You do not want to touch this name, LNC, Lincoln National Corp. Now, we had a great show yesterday. We looked into the story about how net worth, milestones by age, can tell you a lot about your financial security, your income needs, in retirement. So we looked at that. We also answered a question on Expand Energy, EXE, one of the larger natural gas companies in the United States. It was submitted via our Invest Talk YouTube channel. If you happen to miss it, go check it out. And the best way to get every show is to follow Invest Talk wherever you get your podcast. Now, we have a lot of ground to cover over the next 45 minutes or so, and time permitting, we will get to all of it. Our main focus point is about defense stocks. I love this topic because defense spending is changing. There's a boom in global defense spending, security spending. And this creates a lot of investment opportunity, mainly abroad, but here as well. But it's not your typical names. There's a different bent to how these governments are spending their money on defense. It's not fighter jets and submarines like it used to be. It's very different. So we're going to look at that. Also, lithium. Lithium is up a lot since the beginning of the year. Can it be sustained? We're going to talk about the boom and bust cycle of lithium. And then if we have time, how big is private equity? We just talked about Lincoln and their exposure to private equity, but is the total exposure to private equity, is that worrisome for the financial, for the broader economy? We'll look at that as well if we have time. We also have questions on Hartford Insurance Group, HIG, as well as Wesco International, WCC. And we also have some questions that came in via the comment section on the Invest Talk YouTube channel. But we're going to do a quick break. Please remember you can call anytime and leave your question on the Invest Talk Voice Bank. 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
3: 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And you can learn more anytime at investtalk.com. 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And Justin Klein is here taking your questions live. 888-99-CHART.
28: 888-99-CHART, 888-992-4278. That's how you get through and ask your question on today's show. Let's go take a look at a very interesting close to this week in markets. And it all had to do with really jobs. The jobs number came in at 172,000 jobs created. You also had ISM manufacturing and services PMIs. Those came in better than expected. And the Citi U.S. Economic Surprise Index at its highest level since October of 2023. Does that seem like an economy that needs rate cuts? With inflation pushing closer to 4%? Simple answer to that is no. And now there is a better than 50% chance, actually now over 80% chance, there'll be one rate hike between now and year end. A And that's what sparked this off. That's what I talked about at the beginning of the show, which is understanding the connection here. Just go back to 2022. The market started selling off before even there was a rate hike. But the market started to price in a rate hike when they realized, hey, inflation was not transitory. The Fed is waking up to that, and they're going to have to raise rates. So that's what they did. But the market front ran that. Is that how you would say it? And that's what you're seeing here. Could this be the top? Well, I think it depends on, do we get a continued reacceleration in the economy because of so much fiscal spending from the government? That's certainly one thing. Also, the balance sheets of all these major tech companies, which had been rock solid for a long period of time. They're deploying all of that capital now to build out AI infrastructure, which bleeds into the economy. Those are dollars that are going into the economy that were kind of trapped on their balance sheet for a long period of time. That's a huge factor here. And then you have bank lending, which continues at a very healthy clip. Let me see, what are we at now? I always take a look at this, comes out. Yeah, it's basically flat week over week, but 6.4% year over year. That's healthy. So, and then you, like I said, you have inflation that's elevated, and there's no resolution to this Iran conflict. So what it tells you is the Fed is now likely moving towards a tightening cycle. Where right now they are modestly restrictive. Sorry, dovish. Accommodative, shall we say. Better way to put it. If you look back, the Fed shouldn't have cut rates last year. There's no real impetus for it. And that's why you see the market so resilient. Because policy, both on the fiscal and monetary side, are stimulative. And then once again, you get the corporate side that's spending as well. So that is what is happening right now. That's the backdrop. But there's always that potential inflection point. And I think the market pricing in maybe a rate hike by year end before didn't really cause the market to wake up. But now it's like, yeah, they're going to hike at least once, probably twice by year end. And that's why you got to sell off in the NASDAQ was down 4% on the day, S&P down 2.6. Large cap growth was really where the blood was. NVIDIA down 6, Tesla down 6.5, Broadcom down 8, Micron down 13, Intel down 11. All the names that had been big winners are starting to roll over because of that inflection. They were the winners of the backdrop. And the question is this the inflection? Now, it doesn't necessarily have to be, but that the start of a potential inflection was today. Doesn't mean it's absolutely going to happen, but this is the first sign that we're moving in that direction.
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28: Well, first off, I never really care. You should never really care whether a stock is trading at $22 a share, $2,000 a share. On its face, that means absolutely nothing. It should never mean anything to you. It's always in comparison to its earnings per share, its cash flow per share, its dividend per share. That's how you, that's it. That's it. There are far more stocks that are cheap above $5 per share than below $5 per share. Although a lot of people say, oh, it's trading at $3. Oh, that's cheap. No, usually those ones that are trading for $3 are very expensive because they either lose money or make only a few cents per share. So everybody out there should always completely generally ignore. It means nothing in its face, like I said. Now, getting to the names, you're talking about two very different companies. Yes, they both pay dividends, about 4.8% on AT&T. Clorox is right around, what, about 5.5%. So you're clearly looking for an income pair. But obviously AT&T, it's a big telecom name, very slow growth, very, it's in a very mature industry, basically a triopoly between them, Verizon, and T-Mobile. But AT&T and Verizon have been slowly losing customers to T-Mobile over the years because it's cheaper. And actually, I'm one of them. I used to be with AT&T. I moved to a new place, and the reception there was so bad. It was only good with T-Mobile. With T-Mobile, it's been good. Cheaper. Been fine. Some example of that. Not that I'm here touting it, but I'm just showing you an example. And so it's also a very capital intensive business. And now in the world where the raw ingredients that go into running a telecom company, a wireless telecom company like AT&T, you're competing now with these AI infrastructure companies. And so I would imagine their CapEx is going to have to go up because of it. And they have a lot of debt already. About 170 $60 billion in net debt in its balance sheet, and the market cap's about $160 billion. Return equity is about 18%, which is good, but a lot of that's because of the leverage. The return on invested capital is only 8%. Now, Clorox is much smaller, only about $11 billion market cap, but only about $3 billion in net debt. So much better balance sheet, less capital intensive. Yes, it has some exposure to higher inflation inputs that could shrink their margins a little bit. But overall, their profitability is much better. Return on invested capital, 21%. And then I look at today. Clorox was up nicely. It was up about 4% on the day, 5% on the day. AT&T has been in a downtrend, and it was much better than the market today, only down about, it was down marginally today, but that was, it was down big yesterday. So this is a very easy answer. It's Clorox. Better balance sheet, better profitability, even better profit growth. So CLX is my choice. Let's go answer a YouTube comment question. No Dilution Investing, I like that name, says, hey guys, I want to get your take on Insulet Corp. P-O-D-D. P-O-D-D. It has taken a big hit in the last 12 months from what looks like a geoblowing craze. However, I think this is a bit overblown. The fundamentals look relatively strong from what I can see before I dip my toe in this pool. I wanted to see if I was missing something. Yeah, so I actually think this is one of those areas where GLP-1s are going to disrupt this insulin industry. The reason there are so many type 2 diabetics out there is because we eat too many carbs. Bottom line, go study this. It's also one of the reasons why we have cancer, high cancer rates. If you want to be healthier, you eat less and you eat less carbs. And usually if you're type 2 diabetic, you have too much excess carbs stored up in your body. So what happens when you take a GLP-1 and you stop eating? Well, you slowly burn that off, you lose weight. And suddenly the type 2 diabetes goes away because you don't have a ton of excess carbs stored up in your body. It's very simple. It's simple science. And so I think less and less people are going to need insulin. So I think this is one of those value traps. And it's frankly not even trading at cheap price. It's trading at about 20 times forward looking earnings. Good balance sheet. I like that. But I do think it's in a downtrend for a very good reason. I would not touch it. The next invest stock, look into the story. Are index funds enough in a volatile market? The case for and against active strategies. We'll talk about that tomorrow. But for now, I'm ready to take your calls at 888-99-CHART.
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11: With SRN News, I'm Mary Rose. Israel says Iran has launched missiles at it in the first such bombardment since a fragile ceasefire took effect in early April, complicating mediation efforts for a deal to end the war. Tehran had warned of retaliation after Israel on Sunday struck Beirut's southern suburbs in defiance of Washington's request days ago to stand down. Israel said the Iranian-backed Hezbollah fired at northern Israel earlier in the day. Israel's attack on Beirut came a few days after the Lebanese and Israeli governments agreed to a ceasefire in U.S.-hosted talks, though Hezbollah rejected the deal. Five people are injured after a stabbing at Penn Station in New York City on Sunday. The FDNY says a suspect is in custody. It is unknown what led to the attack. One of the injuries being reported is serious.
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20: Main focus point today is about defense stocks for 2026. Now, the global security boom is creating long-term investment opportunities, but it's not necessarily in the traditional defense contractors, because things are changing around the globe when it comes to defense spending, what is important and what isn't. But what's clear is that we are certainly in a giant structural growth cycle, really the largest since the Cold War. We know geopolitical tensions are rising. AI is now powering warfare in many ways. You have drone systems that are new, cyber conflicts, which have been going on for a while, but certainly intensifying. And then just overall military modernization to make things more up to date since the Cold War. So it used to be defense spending was all about conventional weapon systems. You're talking about missiles and fighter jets and submarines, aircraft carriers, etc. But things are changing. Modern warfare looks very different. Once again, typically powered by AI. You have autonomous drones, cybersecurity systems, space defense infrastructure, missile defense networks, quantum computing, as well as surveillance systems. So more and more, defense spending is looking a lot like traditional tech spending. And global military spending reached $2.9 trillion last year. Spending grew for the 11th consecutive year globally. Europe, Asia, and NATO members continue to accelerate their defense budgets. But most of all, it's coming out of Europe. European military spending grew sharply in 2025, as you expect, since the start of the Ukraine war. And even Asian military budgets are rising as well. So there's certainly a boom here. But once again, it's not your traditional players. Modern militaries usually use AI systems for things like drone coordination, battlefield analytics, intelligence gathering, cybersecurity defense, things like that. So the future
28: battlefield is going to be heavily software driven and autonomous. And you see this now in two of the major conflicts that are going on in the world. You have two weaker nations fighting the two largest, most powerful militaries in the world. You have Ukraine, that's basically been holding off Russia for, what, going on 4 years now? 3+ years? And they're doing it mainly with drone technology. Think about that. That's powerful. They're fighting a defensive war in a far more efficient way. And then you have what's going on in the Middle East with Iran. We're in the stalemate here. We're going, what, 3+ months? And they are also able to keep us at bay by simply drone technology. So this is one of the most important military developments in decades. These are low-cost drones. All you need is a few thousand of them, and you can do a lot of damage to defend your own country. So traditional military procurement models are changing rapidly. So there's increasing focus on cybersecurity and investing in cyber defense systems, critical infrastructure protection, AI power cybersecurity, all that. And then it's about aerospace companies as well. Not just here domestically, but abroad as around the world. So don't think that this is just about U.S. focused companies. There are many opportunities around the world to invest. So don't just think Lockheed Martin, General Dynamics, Raytheon, etc. Those can be good investments, but the question is, are they going to lose a lot in your traditional platforms and investment in those platforms? Will they make up enough in other categories? Most likely not. And then there's actually space. Space is becoming increasingly more important. For things like satellite surveillance, obviously, missile tracking, communication systems, navigation infrastructure, all of that. So these are overlapping systems, and they're becoming very critical. They need semiconductor supply chains. A lot of what is going on with AI infrastructure markets is overlapping in the defense markets as well. So don't just think of defense spending as, once again, missiles and aircraft carriers and submarines. It's far more sophisticated. And frankly, a lot of those platforms are obsolete. Let's keep things going and drop in another fresh listener question from 888-99-CHART.
2: Yeah, hi, this is Corey calling from Texas. I had a question regarding ticker symbol HIG. Owned the stock for a while. Just curious about your perspective on the stock. I know they've missed on recent earnings. It looks like top-line revenue has kind of stalled out over the last quarter or so. Just curious your perspective on continuing to hold the stock. They've recently dropped below the 200-day moving average. Just curious if now is a good time to pick up more or get out of the stock and look for better opportunities elsewhere. I'll be listening for your answer on the podcast. Thanks so much. Bye.
28: Are looking at Hartford Insurance Group, which actually name we've owned for a long period of time now. Trading $132 per share, still in a longer-term uptrend. Fall of 2024, it was trading around $70 per share. So it's had a nice move over the past couple of years. To us, this is just consolidation. The overall trends in earnings remain solid. So it's at an all-time high in earnings of $14.24 next year. And it's outperforming the broader financial services sector. So the fact that it's outperforming tells us all we need to know. A lot of times you have to compare it to the industry, because money is flowing into all these hardware names, and tech and out of things like financials. And so naturally, it's going to sell kind of everything. But what's outperforming? What's still getting some flows? And Hartford's a good example of that. They have a very good balance sheet, only $3 billion in net debt on a 36

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5: The trailing three-year return, 25%. Total return, five-year, 16.5%. So I would continue to own Hartford. We do for many of our clients. Now on Fridays, we generally make time to fit in a quick rundown of some key benchmark numbers. So let me hit that list for you right now. The two-year treasury yield was at 4.16 last week. It was at 4.01. So you can see that's a big move on the two-year. And that's usually where the market moves on the two-year is where the Fed funds is heading. So right now, the Fed funds, what are we at? Add it up here. Between 350 and 375. The fact that 2 years at 4.16 tells you there's at least a couple of hikes for the next year. 10-year, 4.54. 1 week ago is 4.45. So up about 10 basis points there. Gold down 43.22 an ounce. Down $231 from last week. Obviously, higher interest rates weighing on gold prices a bit, as well as a bit stronger dollar. Silver, $68.15 per ounce, down $7.35 over the week. Not shocking. Once again, we're in the midst of a corrective period within precious metals. Still a broader uptrend, I think, is intact, but definitely a pullback in that space. Oil, $90.18, up $2.45 from last week. So continued big moves there. Gasoline, $4.22 nationally, a 17-cent decrease compared to a week ago, but still well above where we were just a few years ago, back when it was, 2 years ago? We were at $3.50. Now we're at $4.22. In Colorado, average gallon of gas, $4.27. Per gallon today. Here in California, we are at $5, and yeah, we're up over $5. Sorry, over $6. Excuse me, $6 per gallon. Now let's move back to a voice bank question now.
6: This is Kevin calling from La Crescenta, California. Today I had a question about Wesco International. Ticker is WCC. Wondering what your thoughts are on this company and what a good buy price might be for this. Thanks for your thoughts in advance, and I'll look forward to listening to your answer on the show. Thank you.
5: All right, looking at Wesco International. Just pull this up on a couple of the systems. Distributes electrical and industrial products. A name that's been booming, down pretty big today, about 3%. Since they're in $18.92 next year, earnings up 18% from this year, and this year earnings are supposed to be up 25%. Relative strength is 91. Mid-teens multiple. I kind of like this, if I'm being honest. $17 billion market cap, about $3 billion in $6 billion in net debt. It's fine. Free cash flow, though, is only $215 million. That's not a very good free cash flow yield. So I'm wondering, where's the beef here, right? Where earnings are going up, but I'm not seeing cash flow go up with it. So that worries me a bit, but I generally like this business. I like gaining exposure over the long term to electrical infrastructure type stocks. AI infrastructure related.

0: businesses, and this would be one of them. They have logistical services, supply chain solutions, electrical and electronic solutions, security solutions, utility broadband solutions. Just solid business. Now, did you miss it is the question. I think we could be in the start of a corrective period with these hardware names, these AI infrastructure names. And so I would probably be patient with it because it's not cheap. And I don't like that cash flow is not moved with it. Now, eventually could, certainly could. But if you look at, for example, enterprise value to EBITDA, it's about 13 and a half, which isn't bad, but that's the highest it's traded at over the last 10 years. So I'd be patient with it. A pullback, let me give you a number on that. $275 in that range. Right now we're at $354. That's where I'd pick up. $275. WCC. Now our premium newsletter comes out tomorrow. So let's take a look at what we are putting out this week. KPP Insights section will discuss the current market environment and the forces shaping investor sentiment. In the stock ideas section, we mentioned an enterprise software company and an energy royalty company. 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In the portfolio management section, we touch on understanding the differences between volatility and risk. 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News that will come out to your inbox every Saturday. This is InvestTalk. 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
0: 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And simply, the answer is yes. Main reason here is duration. The weighted coupon is about 4.5 years. The effective duration is 6 on the Fidelity Total Bond Index versus the effective duration for Vanguard, 2.6. And the fees are much lower. 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It's kind of the same. Now, your yield's not going to be, let's take a look at the yield. Your yield on BSV, SEC yield 4.2% versus, 4.36. So you are taking a little bit of hit on the yield, but you're getting far less duration, lower fees. It's more liquid because you can sell it whenever you want. It's an ETF. I think this is very clear. I would absolutely want to be shortening my duration and lowering my fees with about the same amount of income. So yes, on this move. Let's talk about lithium. Lithium. A lot of people get all hyped up about lithium when it comes to investing for green energy transition and all of that. And I talk about this all the time, but I wanted to highlight it once again because lithium prices are rolling over once again. After a pretty big move recently, prices are up 86% since the start of the year. Mainly because a major mine, one of the largest in the world in China, basically shut down because it's lost its license. And this was after lithium prices hit rock bottom in 2024 and 2025. Once again, rallied pretty considerably. But this is what happens within the lithium sector. It's boom and bust. Especially now that it's moved from just being an industrial lubricant to powering electric vehicles. And then you have the demand growth, right? That's the supply. Supply was dropping a little bit. And now you also have seen demand growth slow down as well. First quarter EV sales, pretty disappointing. So that's another catalyst for a potential rollover. And then It's about replacing that supply. And I said this many times before, lithium, it's just basically a salt. It's everywhere. I think we found one of the largest lithium mines recently here in America, in the world. So it's always just about the timing of when it rallies. And this is a saying that you could apply to a lot of different sectors, depending how easy it is to bring on supply. That's the big question. You always have to ask yourself and answer the question, how easy is it for the industry to bring on new supply when prices go up? Because the cure for high prices are high prices. Incentivizes new production, brings on new supply, which brings down prices. 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
16: News this hour from Town Hall. I'm Mary Rose. Iran has launched missiles at Israel. Tehran says the missiles are in response to an earlier attack by Israel.
17: Israeli officials say the attack is a necessary retaliation against Iranian-backed Hezbollah after terrorists fired into northern Israel earlier in the day. The Jewish state defends its weekend strike on Beirut's southern suburbs, calling it a response to that Hezbollah fire. Lebanese officials say the strike hit a residential building, killing two. Israel maintains it's simply responding to ongoing threats.
16: That's Ken Lorman reporting. Nebraska Senator Republican Pete Ricketts tells the Salem Radio Network he is just back from a forum in Singapore and outlines the highlights.
18: It really was a great opportunity to meet with our Indo-Pacific allies, and in particular, Secretary Hegseth gave a great speech about how we want to work with our partners and allies. We need them to step up. And then he gave shout-outs to all the countries that are stepping up. Japan, for example, is increasing their defense spending, and they are changing their laws so they can sell, for example, ships to our allies in the region. Korea is stepping up their defense spending. They want to take over more responsibility for their defense.
16: Madison Square Garden is reportedly pulling the plug on outdoor watch parties for Game 3 of the NBA Finals Monday night. It comes as President Trump is expected to attend the game as the Knicks host the San Antonio Spurs. Five people are injured after a stabbing at Penn Station in New York City on Sunday. The FDNY says a suspect is in custody. And the Philippines are issuing a tsunami warning after being hit by a 7.8 magnitude earthquake. Evacuation orders for some coastal areas are also in effect. More on these stories at townhall.com.
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16: America Prays correspondent Michael Harrington reports.
20: Fewer members of the general population are Christian these days. Church attendance and other spiritual practices are in decline. But there's one thing people still do, and that's pray. According to new numbers from the Barna Group, 73% of American adults pray at least once a week, and Christians pray a lot more. As the Barna Report puts it, quote, spiritual longing remains active even when institutional participation wavers. Michael Harrington reporting.
16: King Charles and Queen Camilla and other senior British royals were among guests attending the wedding of Charles's nephew, Peter Phillips. Phillips, the son of Princess Anne, married Harriet Spurling, a nurse with the National Health Service, in Kimdale, southwest England, on Saturday. More than 100 guests, including Prince William, Princess Catherine, and Princesses Eugene and Beatrice, joined the celebration. Breaking news, townhall.com. The Chicago Bears may be moving their stadium out of Illinois.
21: The decision came down after a proposal for tax breaks and financial incentives stalled in the Illinois legislature. The Bears Board of Directors voted to move forward with a project in Hammond, Indiana. That's about 22 miles south of the current facility. Local state representative Cam Buckner said he'd been talking to Bears CEO Kevin Warren and suggested that Illinois might still be on the table. The Bears have played in Chicago since 1921 and Soldier Field since 1971. I'm Jennifer King.
16: Motorists and airline passengers aren't the only travelers thinking about high fuel prices as summer vacations near. Recreational boaters are feeling a pinch from the Iran war, too. The ethanol-free gasoline that many boats prefer is even more expensive than regular gas. So is diesel fuel, which also powers some boats, but most still plan to head out on the water this year. More on these stories at townhall.com.
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2: 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Y'all, MY-SBC-30. Wow. Welcome in. This is going to be a fun show today. I'm so excited. Rails, revenue, and opportunity. Small businesses on California's high-speed rail track. What is going on with the high-speed rail? We're going to find out today for sure. So on today's show, it's going to be so exciting. I'm all excited. We have not had this guest on in a while, in some years, and so it was time to bring her back. So on today's show, we're going to be talking about one of the largest infrastructure projects in California's history, California high-speed rail. But we are not just talking about trains, tracks, and timelines. We're talking about progress. We're talking about jobs, procurement, contracts, small business access. We're talking about how entrepreneurs can position themselves to participate in this historic economic opportunity. And boy, has it taken some hits around the country. It has taken some criticism for sure. So our guest today, who is going to help set the record straight, is Chief Katrina Blair. She is the chief of small business for California High-Speed Rail. And we're going to unpack what is happening now, what opportunities are coming next, and what small businesses need to get ready. So small businesses out there, come on and get ready. But before we bring her on, I'm going to tell you some quick facts about the high-speed rail. The authority's 2026 updated reports, 171 miles under design and construction from Merced to Bakersfield, nearly 80 miles of guideway complete, nearly 60 major structures completed, 29 more underway, and more than 16,000. Come on, you guys. It just doesn't get any better than this. I love this. More than 16,400 jobs created. And I could make a comment right now against some haters out there for the California High-Speed Rail. But because they happen to be leaders, we're gonna keep their name out of the radio today and give them a break. But 16,400 jobs created. The small business side is also a major part of the rail. The authority reported 988 certified small businesses working statewide as of January 31st, 2026. And its participation goals include 25% small business, including 3% micro business and 3% disabled veteran business enterprise. Come on, I'm ready to run around my room here. Business enterprise around business enterprise participation, 3% disabled veteran business enterprise participation. All right. So with that being said, I want to tease some things up for you. Where are we now? The real progress of high-speed rail. There's been a lot of conversation, criticism, curiosity, and confusion around California high-speed rail. And so today we want to give listeners a clear, grounded update, okay, regarding the rail. Okay, someone who's close to the work, and that is Chief Katrina Blair, as the Chief of Small Business Development and Compliance Branch for the California High-Speed Rail. where she leads various initiatives, including the Small Business Program with over 25 years of advocacy for small businesses. Chief Blair is committed to maximizing opportunities for these enterprises statewide. She collaborates with her team to enhance outreach efforts and connect small businesses to essential resources, enabling them to thrive on the nation's largest infrastructure project. This is awesome. Chief Blair holds a bachelor's degree in business administration and an MBA with a concentration in project management from Golden Gate University. Welcome, everybody, to the show. Chief Katrina Blair, giving you a hand clap right here in the studio. Come on, Katrina Blair. Chief, yes, she deserves it. She earned it. She earned it. Oh, yeah, there we go. Now we're talking. Give me some. Yeah, that's what I want to hear. Chief, what is new? What's going on with the rail? Again, I know that California has taken some hits with regards to the high-speed rail, the cost of it. Is it really being built and all these different things? And so we want you to set that record straight in this conversation today, the criticism, the curiosity, the confusion around California high-speed rail today. And so we're going to get started with some questions. Good to have you back. It's been a while since you've been on the show. So we're glad to have you. Thank you for coming on with me today.
1: Thank you for having me.
2: Absolutely, absolutely. So let me get into some of these questions with you, Chief Blair. For listeners who have heard about high-speed rail for years but may not know where things stand today, what is the clearest update you can give us on the project's current progress? I know I read some of the stats and all of that, but give us a little bit more, maybe in the weeds of that.
1: Well, first of all, thank you, Margaret, for having me on the show. It has been a lot of years, and so I'm excited to be back and talk about the wonderful things we have going with the Small Business Program and High-Speed Rail. As you mentioned earlier, I oversee the Small Business Program, which covers compliance, support services, Title VI civil rights, and outreach. So my team is, you know, all over California spreading the word. And the one thing I can say is it's happening. It is happening. You did a very good job of talking about our stats. So we need to actually have you on our team because you gave them just like I would give them.
2: Right. That's awesome.
1: Yeah, so we are, you know, building the first 171 miles. Well, the first 119 miles are under construction right now, but we have cleared 171 miles for design. So we are currently in the process of starting to lay track. So what that means is we are getting ready to put out a very large procurement. It has been advertised. So if you are connected with High Speed Rail, if you are connected with us through our vendor portal, you can get all of that news. But we are in the process of beginning to lay track. And earlier this year, our governor and our CEO did a conference, news conference, and talked about our railhead, where all of our commodities and things of that nature will be stored to be ready and prepared to lay track this year in 2026. So we're excited about that. We're excited about all of the businesses that will be engaged with this next phase of the project. As you mentioned earlier, we already have almost 1,000 small business firms across California that are connected and engaged with the project. And so we're looking, my team is actually looking to increase that number significantly. We want small businesses involved in this next phase of laying track and supporting in, you know, the purchase of commodities and new in IT and new infrastructure. We want small businesses to be a part of all of that. So that's really just kind of like a high level look ahead, but surely if you want any specific details, our business plan is full of a wealth of information. It was just approved by the board last month. So we, you know, opened it for public comment for people to express their concerns. That has been done. That period has ended. And so now we have a business plan that is published and ready for you all to read and understand the direction that High Speed Rail is going now with our new CEO. He's not new anymore. He started actually probably been about a year and a half, but definitely new direction, and we're excited about the way that things are going now.
2: Wow, this is awesome, and I love this. You know, I am the small business cheerleader hero. You know, I wanna cheerlead, yes, for my small businesses, advocate for them as much as I can, and having almost 1,000 small businesses working on the rail. I still do a lot when I'm working with my Small Business Development Center clients. I'm always talking about the rail, talking about getting that state certification, first of all, first and foremost, get that certification if you haven't gotten it, mm-hmm. and then going after opportunities that are out there for you. So let me ask you another question. What are some of the biggest misconceptions about California's high-speed rail that you would like to correct? You have the floor to make some corrections.
1: You know, I think just from my travels throughout the state, one of the biggest misconceptions is that it's not happening. I think people, because we broke ground first in Fresno, and there was reason and logic behind that, and that's, you know, to stimulate the economy in that region, and also just to, you know, the Fresno is considered a disadvantaged area historically, so we definitely wanted to make sure that we had given opportunity in that area to small businesses and to local firms in the area. But when I get outside of Fresno, I'm kind of surprised at how many people don't even know about high-speed rail and don't know about the many opportunities that exist for small firms. We're purchasing, you know, everything right now from real estate services to construction firms still moving dirt. We even had a firm, if you think you don't have a place in High Speed Rail, we had one of our contractors sub out for an enormous amount of coffee. So if you don't think that you belong on High Speed Rail, you might want to check our procurements and our subcontracting opportunities, because there are numerous opportunities. But it is happening. We're employing lots of people. We're graduating skilled labor workers who participate in our programs that we have here at High Speed Rail so that they are ready and able to work. We even awesome. Have some of our firms even employ students who are graduating with engineering degrees. We just had a cohort here recently at High Speed Rail. So there's opportunities for a lot. There's a lot of opportunities on this project.
2: Awesome. We're being pushed to a commercial break, but we're going to have to go to a commercial break here. Okay. So much more to talk about. And so when we come back, more with Chief Blair and debunking the myths of the high-speed rail not happening. 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We are Bay Area's business and finance leader.
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2: Welcome back in, everyone. Oh my gosh, if you're just tuning in, today's what I call a hot show, I tell you. We've got Chief Blair with us from the California High Speed Rail, just kind of clearing some misconceptions up, getting us back on the same page, which we certainly need. I'm so excited about that. And so we're going to keep with our conversation with her on what's happening with the high speed rail. We're going to talk about economic impact, jobs, and community benefits. I want to ask a few questions on that, Chief Blair, if I can. This is so exciting in terms of the things that you guys are doing. So this project is not only about transportation. It is about jobs. It's about regional growth and opening up economic opportunity in communities that are often left out of major infrastructure investments. And the authority has reported thousands of jobs created through the project. What types of jobs are being created and who is benefiting? Like before we went to the commercial break, you're like, hey, you know, we just ordered all of this coffee. Don't count yourself out. And so with the rail, what types of jobs are being created and who's benefiting from those jobs?
1: Well, certainly the Central Valley is benefiting. So that's the Fresno area, Merced, Bakersfield, Hanford, you know, where we have the major infrastructure projects that are being created right now in the 171 miles. So we have skilled labor workers. So we have welders. We have folks who have backgrounds in construction and electricity, even security, real estate. All of those types of skilled labor jobs are available, and those are the folks that are benefiting with, you know, thousands that graduated from our program. And I can't think of the name of the program right offhand, but I'll definitely send you the program just in case someone is interested who actually lives in the Central Valley. But we've had, you know, we rebuilt different buildings, and we had a community center for farm workers that was rebuilt, and because it was in the place of our where we had construction going on, so we rebuilt and relocated this farm worker structure, and pretty much left the farm workers with something better than what they had before. So wow. There's, you know, there are communities that are being, you know, rebuilt. There are you know, stores and different types of shops that are being rebuilt or relocated and given, you know, definitely more opportunity than they had previously by being in some of the areas that they were located. So we have, you know, not just the skilled laborers, but we also have, you know, small businesses that are in the area that have benefited from partnering with larger firms, so either as a sub-consultant, subcontractor, as a joint venture. So we've had quite a few firms that have graduated from the small business program, meaning their gross annual receipts have exceeded the number for, you know, the number that is required to be classified as a small business. So that's a good thing. So we want businesses to come to High Speed Rail and to grow. So we do have firms that, you know, have graduated out of the program and now are operating as large firms who then, you know, pay it forward and subcontract with small businesses. So we have, you know, we have lots of going on, lots of benefits. We have our, we have a page actually dedicated to High Speed Rail investing in the California economy, and I'd be happy to share that website. But it talks about the number of job years that has been supported for the in the last 20 years. And so it kind of breaks down the number of jobs, the amount in labor income, the economic input, which has been estimated to be about $24 billion. We've got a labor income, which has been estimated to be about $9.5 billion, all located within, you know, mostly in the Central Valley, but certainly throughout California because our businesses are, you know, located all over and they come and converge on the area to work.
2: Right.
1: So,
2: wow.
1: You know, and I don't think people take the time, you know, sometimes to view the information that we have on our website. We operate in the spirit of transparency. So we, you know, are mandated to share this information publicly, and anyone can come and look at our website and see that we are sharing the data that just kind of demonstrates where, you know, the economic increases are happening throughout California as a result of this project.
2: Oh my gosh, you're just. I hope everyone's picking up what she's laying down today, because she's laying down some serious tracks right now. I'm telling you the truth. This is awesome stuff. This is good stuff. I have to call out Grant Cardone. Grant Cardone is like the 10X genius. And I had an opportunity to attend his final 10X conference in Las Vegas. I actually attended via virtual. There's so many people on the virtual. I mean, it's crazy. I'm talking about huge double digits on his virtual. And he said something interesting. And, you know, I've been connected with you and the High Speed Rail for quite some time. And he made some comments that was not so favorable to the California High Speed Rail. And it almost sounded like hearsay. And I'm like, oh, Grant, don't go there, because you're getting the wrong information. Whoever gave you that information, that it's a money pit, it's, you know, it's the worst thing for California, it's the worst thing for the country, and what, you know, and so I'm kind of paraphrasing, because I don't remember all exactly what he said, because it's been, you know, it was last year. But in any case, it was to that effect. And I'm like, no, it is fantastic. It is creating jobs. It is creating opportunity. It's putting small businesses along the rail. It is, from Southern California to Northern California. This is unheard of. So it is absolutely phenomenal. I got to go to a commercial break. Sorry, Grant, I had to kind of call you out on that, but do your homework. Don't just repeat what you hear, dude. This is not the place to do it, guy. But I think you're amazing anyway. But the California High Speed Rail is a real thing, and it's created over 16,000 plus jobs and keeps on going. So awesome. We got to go to a commercial break. 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We are Bay Area's business and finance leader.
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2: Welcome back in. If your minds are not blown by now, I do not know what to tell you, because this is certainly a sizzling show with Chief Katrina Blair here with us in the studio, in the house, talking about the California High Speed Rail and the amazing work that it's doing. Now we're getting into the part small businesses audience cares about here most. This is what they care about most, Chief Blair. How do businesses actually compete, connect, and win opportunities? So what types of small businesses are currently needed or likely to be needed on the High Speed Rail project?
1: That's a good question. So as we're advancing into this next phase of construction, where we're starting to lay track, we're building the next contract that is going to be released. The RFP that they announced a while back is the track and systems and the overhead systems, OCS, overhead catenary systems. So we're really going to be heavy into technology. We're going to be really heavy into purchasing like rail and ballast and poles, all of the materials that support building or laying the track. So we just recently had a huge event that brought in over 400 small businesses and about 35 prime contractors, which consisted of current and future primes. And the idea was called Tracks to Opportunity. So the idea was to connect small businesses with the actual firms who are going to be proposing to do work, and getting them to actually partner, because we're putting out such large construction packages in the billions of dollars. It's important for small businesses to have capacity. And sometimes it's difficult as a small business to do that on your own. So what we're finding and what we're encouraging is that businesses are actually starting to team up. So we have joint ventures that consist of, you know, two and three firms, four firms. We have even joint ventures are subcontracting out to smaller firms, and they're doing, since we're in the design phase, of some of our contracts that are out. We're designing. We are, you know, getting ready for construction later on down the road for some of these projects, but specifically tracking systems, the overhead track, we call it TSCC, track and systems, catenary, track and systems, overhead catenary systems. So we're getting ready for, you know, just a lot of technology. So we're asking our firms to attend our events, hear directly from our leadership. So we had our chief of contracting, who is responsible for just about all of the procurements that leave high-speed rail. She's hosted several workshops, which have been, you know, heavily attended. They've been online. They've been in person. But she's introducing procurement methods that are significant for small business, and they actually come from the federal side because that's her background. So she's introducing what's called MATOC, and it may be something that people are familiar with if you've done work in the federal space. There are multiple award task order contracts, which what they've done is they've tried to pull a lot of the work that we know that can be done by smaller firms, and giving them the opportunity to be a prime. So we, you know, we have a dollar amount of about $15 million for each task order. And then under those task orders, they release work for, you know, various construction jobs. We also have one called the IDIQ, Indefinite Quality, Indefinite Quantity. I will get you what that acronym stands for in just a second, but it's called IDIQ, and it's more on the A&E side, so sure. The architecture and engineering side. So MATOC is mostly construction, IDIQ is mostly for architecture and engineering. So same concept as the MATOC. It's a task order type contract with a high dollar amount, about $15 million for each task order, and they've really try to create opportunities for smaller firms, because with a $2 billion contract like Track and Systems, really it's just not feasible for someone to try to even be a subcontractor. You know, you'd have to be probably a tier five as a small business to get any kind of significant work. So we pulled those jobs out of the larger contracts and placed them in MATOC in the IDIQ format.
2: I remember that conversation. That is awesome. Congratulations on that. That is great for small businesses. We got about 1 minute before we need to go to commercial break. I got to ask this question before we go on to the next segment. What is the first step a small business should take if they want to do business with the authority or prime contractors? Now, small businesses, listen to this. Small business procurement, this is how businesses get in the game. So if you could respond to that quickly for me.
1: 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That's number one. 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about it once it hits the street. if you engage with us early, then you're able to have access to look-aheads when they're available, board of director meetings where you can go and hear firsthand about procurements and look-aheads. Yes. 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
2: Awesome, awesome. 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We're listening to, you're listening to AM 1220 KDOW Business on the Edge with Margaret Jackson. 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

0: Arishnik ballistic missiles. British Prime Minister Keir Starmer says the Allies condemned Russia's large-scale missile and drone attacks that have killed a number of civilians. President Trump dismissing the idea of launching the war with Iran betrayed his refrain from no new wars as he campaigned for the White House in 2024. He tells NBC that he didn't guarantee there would be no wars if elected. This is SRN News.
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2: 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I am so excited to have her. But before we get back to her, we are excited. We have been working on really kind of refreshing the look of our magazine. If you've ever been out there to see it on our digital platform on issue.com and then on our website, we have it there as well. And that's being refreshed. So we're excited. We got a lot of new stuff going on for small businesses to really give you access. Why does Small Business Concierge exist? Why does Margaret Jackson exist? And doing radio and doing a magazine is because I want small businesses. And this, when I say small businesses, I'm including nonprofits in there because there's a lot of nonprofits that are small businesses, okay, and that's doing a lot of great work. And I want everyone to have in the scope of small businesses to have the resources and accessibility and to have a voice around the world. And so we are helping doing that, and we're doing it on radio, we're doing it in a magazine, we're crushing it with a new website that we will launch this month. I'm so excited about that. And the magazine will launch here in Small Business Month. We're excited about that. Since we didn't get to do a magazine last year, there was so much going on. And so I wanted to do a refresh and reestablish because we are getting that magazine. Just hold on to your seats. We're getting it retail ready. We're getting it retail ready. And we have a specific place or specific places we'd like to place that magazine. And I think you guys will like that as we continue to unfold that. I can't share more than that with you today, but we are excited about that. So we're going to get back to Chief Katrina Blair with the California High Speed Rail. And I want to talk about grants, capital and readiness for small businesses. Now, many small businesses, they're always asking about grants, but in major infrastructures like this, the real opportunity may be in contracts, subcontracting, partnerships, and being financially ready to perform the work. So when small businesses are asking, are there grants available through the high-speed rail, how should they understand the difference between grants, contracts, procurement, and subcontracting opportunities, Chief Blair?
3: That's a great question. We do get asked a lot about if we offer grants. So the High-Speed Rail Authority does not offer grants or any kind of loan program to small firms, but we do have the Governor's Office of Business and Economic Opportunity that is responsible for small business grants in California. And under that umbrella, there's the Governor's Office of the Small Business Advocate, California. I think it's California, CalOSBA, California Yes. Office of the Small Business Advocate. So the Small Business Advocate's role is to, get opportunities to small businesses in terms of grants, funding, access to capital. They work with different funding institutions around California and the nation to have, small grants, large grants. I've mm-hmm. seen businesses win awards as small as $5,000 for, just attending a class or two and doing a small business program, a small business plan to get to, getting much larger dollars where they're actually delivering programs on behalf of the state. So GoBiz is the way to go if you're looking for grant opportunities. And in terms of our contrast

0: and procurement, the state of California is governed by the state contracting manual through Department of General Services. So we have ways in which we have to govern ourselves with contracts. So for our state contracts, you know, we have to have small business goals on our contracts, and our procurements that go out have to have small business language in our contracts. So we have a 25% small business goal and a 3% disadvantaged business enterprise goal for the state of California. But for high-speed rail in particular, we went a step further for micro businesses. So within that 25% small business, we included a 3% micro business carve-out. So we're just encouraging our primes that if you are subcontracting with a small business, make sure that within that 25%, 3% of that is for micro business firms.
1: Wow. Amazing. I mean, there's so much good stuff coming out of the California high-speed rail, and I know that our audience is really, really soaking all of this up, so that's certainly important. Mm-hmm. So let me ask you this. For small firms that need capital to perform on contracts, what should they have in place before pursuing opportunities, insurance, bonding, cash flow, staffing, certifications, accounting systems?
0: All of the above.
1: Yeah.
0: A business should never approach high-speed rail without having, number one, being certified as a small business if you qualify, and if you're just, you know, bidding as a large firm. Make sure that you understand, number one, how the state contracts. We have firms that, you know, have done, you know, business to business or worked with corporations or worked with even local agencies. It's very different than working for the state when you're talking about public works projects. There's a lot of rules that you have to follow in terms of labor, in terms of having the right systems, finance systems, accounting systems. You have to make sure that you are setting your rates correctly in accordance with federal guidelines. You have to, you know, be connected to, you know, California labor codes and all of that. But you know, more importantly, you have to have, you know, licenses and business license, professional licenses, and also having a significant history in, you know, whatever field that you're in. You know, they're looking past performance, you know, how you've described in your RFP that you can do the work. It needs to be accurate and true. And definitely, you know, read the RFP language.
1: Read every word.
0: You know, read every word. I've you'd be surprised at how many small firms that I've encountered that actually have not read the RFP or their contract once they find it.
1: I believe it. And we've got to go to a commercial break. But yes, read. 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We are Bay Area's business and finance leader.

0: For more information on the Small Business Concierge magazine or to invite Margaret Jackson to speak, go to smallbusinessconcierge.biz. That's smallbusinessconcierge.biz.
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14: Welcome back into the bottom of our hour. We have had a great show with Chief Katrina Blair with the California High Speed Rail. Grant Cardone, listen to this show. I challenge you, listen to this show. And I'm telling you, come on my show, Grant Cardone. I'll treat you really good, really. I'll treat you well. Come on, we're in Silicon Valley Bay Area. Here's the final advice, how small businesses prepare for the next opportunity. When we want to leave small business owners, I'd like to really leave small business owners with a clear action plan, not just inspiration and instruction here, Chief Blair. So what would you say are the top three things a small business should do? And I'm going to challenge you small businesses out there that you should do this week if they want to position themselves for future high-speed rail opportunities that they should do this week. Just get the ball started. Don't say, that was a great show, and I know I need to do it. No, what do they need to do? Three things.
4: three things. I would say attend an event in your area that's hosted by High Speed Rail, whether it's online or in person. Attend an event and visit the booths and talk to the team. Listen to what the team is telling you. I would say attend our board meetings. They're once a month. Our schedule is online. You'll get insight, you know, from our board members, from our CEO. Our CEO gives a report out every single meeting. And he talks about his vision and what it is that he's planning on doing. And his team also speaks to that. And then lastly, I would say download an RFP or do a public records request and look at an older contract that is in your particular line of work and look to see what the winning bid, you know, how they did, how they responded, and read it thoroughly and understand what you would need to do if you were bidding on a contract of a similar type.
14: So you got to say that part again, number three. Just tell them. And I like that. I know. Attend the local events. Attend the board, the director.
4: Yes. Attend the board of directors. Attend events, but stay informed. Stay informed about how we do our contracting and how we bring on board new prime contractors. Download the RFP. It's all public information. Do a public records request and ask for a contract that's already been executed. It's all public information. You can look at the strategies, the RFP, the proposals that were submitted by the winning prime, and you can kind of get an idea as to how they, you know, how thorough they had to be in order to win a bid. That's all available in the spirit of transparency by the state of California.
14: That's it. I got to get out of here. This is awesome. California High Speed Rail is more than just a project, transportation project, folks. It is a business opportunity and a workforce opportunity and an economic development opportunity. Do what the chief says. You can't get any better than that. 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We are Bay Area's business and finance leader. Be good to someone out there.
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16: KDOW. News this hour from Town Hall. I'm Jason Walker. There's been a complication in efforts to end the war in Iran.
17: Israel says Iran has launched missiles at it in the first such bombardment since a fragile ceasefire took effect in early April. Tehran had warned of retaliation after Israel hit Beirut's southern suburbs, the Jewish state calling it retaliation for Iranian-backed Hezbollah firing at northern Israel earlier in the day.
16: Correspondent Ken Lorman reporting on Israel's attack on Beirut coming a few days after Lebanese and Israeli governments agreed to a ceasefire, though Hezbollah rejected that deal. Nebraska Senator Republican Pete Ricketts, just back from a forum in Singapore, he outlines which countries are aligning against China.
18: You got the Philippines, who have been very vocal. They call it a radical transparency with regard to the malign activities of communist China. You got other countries like Australia that are partnering with us with AUKUS. And all these things are really helping to strengthen our deterrence against communist China, which is the greatest existential threat to our country.
16: Ricketts tells the Salem Radio Network South Korea is a staunch Washington ally.
18: We're working very closely with the Republic of Korea on their defense, and we have been for many decades. and they want to take over more responsibility. And in fact, they want to improve their defense, for example, by adding a nuclear submarine.
16: The leaders of the United Kingdom, Ukraine, France, and Germany meeting in London over the weekend, they discussed the, quote, urgent need to ramp up production of weapons to combat Russia's hypersonic Arishnik ballistic missiles. British Prime Minister Keir Starmer says the Allies condemned Russia's large-scale missile and drone attacks, including the repeated use of the missiles on Ukrainian cities, with a tragic toll on civilians. More on these stories, townhall.com.
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27: This is a Bloomberg Business of Sports report. New Jersey Transit is preparing to shuttle 40,000 fans to each of 8 World Cup soccer matches at MetLife Stadium, but is struggling to manage regular service due to aging infrastructure and equipment failures. The agency has developed contingency plans, including running more trains to handle the large crowds, but experts warn that major disruptions can't be entirely eliminated. Meanwhile, FIFA is barring fans from bringing refillable water bottles into the tournament's 16 stadiums across North America. Some fans call it a money grab, as stadiums will be selling soda, juices, and water. Manchester United is looking at tapping the private placement market to refinance $425 million of debt due next year. The soccer club is in early discussions with banks and does not yet have firm plans for how it will refinance the debt. The potential refinancing comes as some members of the billionaire Glazer family debate whether to sell their stakes in the club. With the Bloomberg Business of Sports report, I'm Michael Barr.
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30: You know, the problem continues to linger, but the problem is more than just competition. Competition is one thing. Lululemon's had competition for years. The issue is really the product at its core, and the product in North America, especially across the women's business. They don't have a good lineup of product. The product that they're introducing isn't fully resonating with shoppers. It's a hit or miss in most cases. The pipeline to bring new product to market is very long, and they need to shorten that. So this is more, in my eyes, a product execution miss than competition. Competition does play a part in it, but I think, you know, not having the right product just adds more to the tension and the downside.
0: And Putnam, you've covered retail for years and years and years, and you've seen companies struggle with product and product innovation. How do you fix that kind of thing? Is it just hiring the right person, or is it changing your process? How do you do that?
30: Right. So I think there's two ways to think about it. When a company like Lululemon or even a Nike, they have such great brand equity and heat that they can use that to their advantage. What they need is a product-led person. They need innovation in product. So they need the execution on the product side. And once they have that, because they have the brand heat, because they have the brand loyalty, people do come back. So I don't think it's women are not wanting to shop Lululemon. They don't have what they want there. It's no longer providing it innovation fast enough, and others are coming into the picture.
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26: Today, we're going to bring you some of our favorite conversations from the event. We'll hear from leaders across the tech sector, including CEOs, tech executives, and even a Grammy Award-winning rapper and producer. First up this hour, we spoke with Samir Samat, president of the Android ecosystem at Google.
3: How do you position Android in the United States versus how you position it globally, where it is more widely adopted?
5: Well, Android is an open source operating system, which is really great because it allows people to build all kinds of different devices. So, of course, we know that Android is popular for phones today, where there is over 3.5 billion Android devices that are used every day. It's the most widely used operating system in the world. But Android is so much more than phones. People use it for cars, they use it for televisions, they use it for smart watches and all kinds of new devices, including some smart glasses that we're working on for later this year as well. So it's really become much more than phones, and it's a whole ecosystem.
6: How do you think about an operating system within an AI world that is, we're still kind of figuring it out, right? We're all finding our way here.
5: Well, it's changing a lot. You know, things are changing all around us. And I think the way we think about this moment is, you know, we're moving from an operating system to what I call an intelligence system, one that is able to be more predictive and more helpful in the moment for you. So instead of, you know, making you the micromanager of your device, which is the way I think computing's worked for 40 years, if you have the idea in your head, and you use a pointing device or taps to take that idea and do all the things you need to do to get things done. In this new AI era, how can we actually make the system much smarter? So you give it your intention, your goal, and it can translate that into the action that it needs to take to help you get more done.
3: Yeah, I want to push on that a little bit because I still think when right now when a lot of people think about AI, they equate it with LLMs, and they think about LLMs not necessarily as, you know, Claude code or helping us vibe code, but rather as glorified search engines. And that actually does search a lot better than we've grown up using. What is the value proposition for an ecosystem in the world of AI? Because you're explaining this idea of us being more productive as a result of this technology. But I don't even know what that looks like. Is it predictive? Does it know what we want before we want it? Like, what is it?
6: Which just gets a little creepy then.
5: Potentially. Let me give you one simple example that I used a new release of Android with Gemini for recently on my Pixel device, which is, you know, I had a list of folks that are coming to a barbecue that I'm holding, and next to each person I had how many people are coming in their family. Are they vegetarian? Are they not vegetarian? You know, the normal thing you do when you're throwing a party, you make this list.
3: But, like, where do you put that list? Does that go in Google Docs or something?
5: I think I just had it in an email that I was writing to myself, you know, like we all do sometimes. And I asked Gemini, working on my Pixel device, can you take this list, analyze it, figure out how many hamburgers, how many hot dogs, how many buns, and then go to Instacart and add it all to my shopping cart, and then let me check it out. Okay? And, you know, it took that, figured out all the vegetarians, figured out all the things, figured out how many people are coming, how many kids, how many not kids, and it did it for me. And so that probably saved me, I don't know, 6-7 minutes. You add that up multiple times a day throughout all the things that we're doing, and that's really helpful.
6: Samir, what do you think in terms of the conversations that we're having about artificial intelligence? Because I do feel like you and I were talking about this at dinner last night. We're just scratching the surface in terms of certainly how we use it,
5: yeah,
6: and how we need to push ourselves to better understand what this tool can do or eventually do.
5: Well, I think the most important thing right now is for all of us that are in the industry or even around the industry is to make sure we have hands-on experience. You know, one of the things we tell our teams, and I tell my kids as well, is we should engage with the technology to understand how it can help you and what the limits are. It's changing so quickly. What I tell folks is, even if it wasn't able to help you with something this month, put a note for yourself and check back 3 months later, because it's moving so fast.
3: What I think is important about your example is that you had the initiative to actually ask Gemini to do that. I think that the challenge in this world is that a lot of people don't know that LLMs like Gemini can actually do that sort of thing. So they wouldn't even know that with that example, AI could save them 6 or 7 minutes. How do you communicate that to a population that has no idea what this technology can do, truly has no idea?
5: You know, in the beginning when these interfaces came out, you had a chat prompt, and we didn't know what we could type into it. And I think people do discover over time by trying things. But most importantly, the software itself, this is where the operating system can be really helpful. You know, when you talk about an intelligence system, it should be able to understand from you what your intention is. You know, what's my goal? What am I trying to get done? Oh, I'm planning a party. Okay, well, did you know I can help you with this? You know, and to prompt you to do that, and to show you how that it can assist you in that moment. And that's a different kind of user interface than what we've seen.
3: Well, what I have noticed is with Google Search, it's actually pushing me to Gemini within web-based Google Search,
6: yeah,
3: and it's becoming very natural. So it's sort of like I'm not starting at Gemini, I'm starting at Google Search, and then using it, interacting with search like an LLM.
5: Well, I'm glad it's helping you. That's great. You know, we have so many different tools that I think are there for folks. And I just want to give one small example of one called Notebook LM. And if your viewers haven't checked out Notebook
3: people
5: LM.
3: People love this.
5: Yes. I mean, yeah. Notebook LM is one of my favorites. And, you know, on the Android app, for example, for Notebook LM, my son, who just finished finals, he was like, "Dad, can you help me study for the science final?" And I said, "Sure." Overly confident as I am about this. And then he gave me the material, and I looked at it, and I said, "I haven't reviewed this in years, you know, but tonight I have to do a study session with him." So I put it all in Notebook LM, and it gave me an audio podcast that I listened to on the way home. And when I got home, I looked like Super Dad, you know, because I could answer these questions and go back. This is where it starts to become helpful, and I think it's all about in the purpose, that the way in which we use this technology in a purposeful, intentful way to help make our lives better. And that's what we're trying to do.
6: So let's go there, because last month when you guys announced a bunch of upcoming features for your Android 17 operating system, you made some comment about there is a great concern about AI for AI's sake, and we want to be very purposeful.
5: Yeah.
6: What does that mean?
5: Well, I mean, I think if you look at any, if you just go talk to people, the word AI has become pretty overloaded, and I think people they have mixed feelings about it. Let's just put it that way. I think what they really want is to not hear about the technology. What they really want is to hear about how is this going to help me. I gave the Notebook LM example, but
6: right,
5: you know, there's so many more that when you talk about how this can help you, it changes the conversation. I'll give you one of my favorites from Android. Android has a feature called Circle to Search. Okay, and Circle to Search is really simple. You'll hold down the home button, and then you see a flash, and at that point, you can circle anything on your screen. Let's say you have a celebrity on your screen wearing a great outfit. Circle it and say, "Shop the look," and it brings... Google will go take what they're wearing and figure out what the jacket is, what the tie is, what all the different pieces, and bring back each of those to you so that you can figure out where to buy them, and if they're right for you. There's a ton of AI behind the scenes there. That's not the important thing. The important thing is that it's super helpful, packaged in a way that's intentful, purposeful for the user to help them get something done that they couldn't do before.
6: Samir, where do you think AI impacts our world the most? Is it in our personal lives? Is it in our work lives? Is it everything? We keep talking about what it's going to mean for our healthcare and medical world. Like, where do you see it impacting our world the most, or will it be everything?
5: Well, I think there's a number of places that it's already impacting our world.
6: Fair.
5: But I think, you know, if you take the discipline of software engineering, for example, that's going through a lot of change, I think exciting change, but also there are people who are concerned changes, you know, with that as well. I think in the end it will be very productive, and we're going through that same change at Google as well. But I think if you look at every industry, there are amazing applications. If you look at biotech, there will be amazing applications. If we look at, as you said, healthcare, you know, there will be amazing applications. I'm wearing my new Fitbit Ace.
3: Yeah, if you're listening on radio, Samir's got a Fitbit on one wrist. It looks like an Android watch.
5: A Pixel watch, an Oura ring. Yeah.
3: He's got to check out what the competition
5: is. You have any others
3: doing
5: to recommend? All ears, yeah.
3: So I want to go back to this whole idea of the ecosystem and how it relates to AI and Gemini and the stickiness of it. Because I think that's a part of the conversation that really has just recently occurred to me. And I'm wondering what advantage you think Google has having Gemini as its own AI operating system along with Android, and that working seamlessly across, whether we're talking about your Fit, whether you're talking about an Android phone, whether we're talking about a Pixel watch, versus sort of third-party LLMs like, you know, Claude or ChatGPT.
5: I want to say a couple things about that. First, you know, Android is an open platform. And so one of the things that's the central tenet of Android is choice. So Android is the only mobile operating system where you can choose your personal assistant. You can choose the agent that's important to you. So if you want Gemini, you can use Gemini. If you want Claude or something else, you can choose that.
3: And those will work equally well?
5: Yeah, the idea with Android is that it's open, and so you should be able to plug in what's important to you. That's a fundamentally important part of Android, and I think it's an advantage in this world where things are moving fast. From a Google perspective, of course, Google competes with some of those companies. And I think Google has a unique position in that it has a full stack of innovation that it's worked on over a decade. From silicon, unique silicon in the data center, foundational models, all the way to the operating system. And you know, we want to connect those things in ways that are powerful and that help consumers live better lives. That's what we're doing. In fact, recently we announced something called Gemini Intelligence. Gemini Intelligence is the best Gemini experience available on the most premium Android devices. So take a Samsung device or a Pixel device. And that's really where you can experience the best of that entire stack.
6: Do you think being open source and being able to let users choose and select what their agent will be will give you guys longer term an advantage? Because I do think there's folks say that at a point there's going to be some shakeout because we're not going to need necessarily every big LLM. Like at some point people are going to financially, we heard it from the Cerebras CEO last night, that people are going to select kind of what they need and what.
5: I think that competition is good. And I think that it's led to a ton of innovation. I mean, look at all the change we're seeing that's fueled by everyone competing, which is great. From an Android perspective, the thing about Android being open source and being an open ecosystem, it means that we work with many, many different partners.
2: That was Samir Samat, president of the Android ecosystem at Google. 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Coming up, more conversations from our trip out west to the Bloomberg Tech Summit in San Francisco. I'm Tim Stenovec, along with Carol Masser. 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
47: This is a story about making money 22,000 miles up.
0: meeting a commercial need for tens of thousands of satellites to be launched by 2030. There is a race on to get all those satellites into orbit, but also a race with China, which has already built a range of satellite ground stations in Latin America, something that's gotten the attention of the U.S. government.
1: About 45 minutes on a helicopter flight. It's probably about 4 or 5 hours driving.
11: In the western part of the Dominican Republic, on the border with Haiti, lies Pedernales, a quiet coastal province that will soon be home to the country's first spaceport and what is slated to be the first U.S.-owned commercial spaceport in Latin America.
1: If they were to identify this region as ideal for commercial space, it'd be essentially the Straits of Hormuz for space.
11: When we talk about the Strait of Hormuz, we think of all that oil and fertilizer and aluminum trying to get through a narrow sea channel. When it comes to space, it's satellites, and the choke point isn't a sea passage, but launch pads that we simply don't have enough of.
2: How many pads are you going to have here?
1: Four.
2: Four pads here?
1: Yeah.
11: Burton Catledge is a former Air Force colonel who founded aerospace company Launch On Demand in 2018.
1: The amount of support that they came back with was amazing.
11: He's now developing a $600 million commercial spaceport in this remote part of the Dominican Republic.
1: The ecosystem at Cape Canaveral more or less has grown out of ad hoc. Okay, it was not necessarily built with the idea for the commercial space industry. The entire market has changed. You know, the space industry is something on the order of, last time I checked, it was like $650 billion. It must be over a trillion by 2030, maybe a trillion and a half. And some people are even saying that's pretty low.
11: To relieve the bottleneck in launching the growing number of satellites we need, the U.S. has to have more spaceports, creating a business opportunity for companies like Launch On Demand. Right now, there are over a dozen U.S. spaceports across the country, and just one internationally, Rocket Lab's launch site in New Zealand.
3: I think the United States, from the space economy perspective, is in a position of extreme opportunity, and they are in a growth phase.
11: Ryan Brookhart is a senior partner at McKinsey, who focuses on global aerospace, defense, and space companies.
3: I think the infrastructure in the U.S. is becoming a bit stretched, right? If you look at our launch sites, we're launching, you know, every day or a couple times a day from some of these launch sites. There's a huge backlog of, you know, U.S. companies looking to launch things into space and to be able to accomplish their mission and get the return that their investors are looking for.
4: Right now, I've heard that it's about 3-year waiting list to get a satellite on orbit.
2: What accounts for that demand ramping up so dramatically? And do you expect it's going to continue to increase that much?
4: Well, in order to have global coverage of the entire Earth, you have to have a lot of satellites. Right now, there's about 14,000 satellites in orbit. The FCC tracks all the number of satellites that are going to be submitted, and they're looking at over 100,000 satellites by 2030. So if we got 14,000 satellites and it's 2026 already, and we have to launch 100,000 satellites by 2030, that's a lot of launches that have to happen between now and then.
11: That may explain the need for more launch sites, but where?
4: The goal for a rocket is to get to space in the most efficient and effective way possible. And engineers spend hundreds of millions of dollars trying to finesse what does that efficiency look like. But eventually it comes down to two things. How much fuel can I put on the rocket? And how much mass can I put on top of the lift? So they're always playing with that equation. Well, the geography has an important part in this, because in order to achieve escape velocity, a rocket has to achieve 17,500 miles per hour. And the Earth, closer to the equator, spins faster than it does at the poles. What that translates into is you could put more satellites up with less of a smaller rocket. And so the goal of most spaceports is to try and get to as close to the equator as possible.
2: But why does it take me to Dominican Republic?
4: So what we ended up doing about 3 years ago was doing a technical feasibility study. We looked at everything we could possibly look at. But as we did our analysis, it started shifting to Pedernales, which has a relatively low population. And because it's on the coastline and because people don't live in the water, we have almost a straight shot to orbit without hazarding the public.
2: So if something goes wrong, it goes in the ocean.
4: That's right. So that's why a lot of our spaceports are built next to the coast, is not necessarily because of the water, it's because of the low population. It's not really about whether the rocket explodes or whether the rocket gets to orbit. It's all about public safety.
2: Safety is no small concern in the new space race, as we saw just last month when Jeff Bezos' Blue Origin rocket test blew up in spectacular fashion.
5: And liftoff.
2: Along with the expected trillion-dollar IPO of Elon Musk's SpaceX, it's a reminder of just how public the failures and successes can be in this business, and how big the players are.
5: The pad will be 2 miles to the coast.
2: That's one reason that Burton would rather work with them than against them. You are, though, competitive with SpaceX, right?
4: Most of the feedback that we have gotten from all the commercial operators is they would like the ground infrastructure to be more responsive, to be more not like we launch on this day, we launch on readiness. And right now, the infrastructure and the processes are not designed that way. So right now, statutorily, the Office of Commercial Space has 6 months to review it and give you a decision. We're going to give you a license in 45 days. That's very attractive. We don't look at ourselves as competitors to the rocket customers. We look at us as enablers.
2: What's the attraction for investors, and what's been your experience so far on people stepping up?
4: There is a large appetite right now for space. This is kind of like the early, you know, early internet age, if you will. The problem is there's not very many investment opportunities or good investment opportunities to get into space. The first phase of the spaceport is going to be about $600 million of investment. The response that we've gotten has been really quite significant.
2: As Launch on Demand prepares to break ground later this year, a larger race is already underway in Latin America. Space infrastructure has become a new front in the U.S.-China rivalry.
6: China is aggressively making investments in our hemisphere, particularly in Latin and South America. Also, partnerships that they have made with Caribbean nations to have aerospace applications, satellite demonstrations, civilian applications, also with military application components to it.
2: A recent report from the Select Committee on the Chinese Communist Party warned about China's growing space footprint in the region, including more than 10 satellite tracking stations. Congresswoman Haley Stevens of Michigan is a member of the committee.
6: This is a call to double down on the way our system works. And so we don't want to be ceding ground to China. We don't want to see them continuing to eat our lunch with our neighbors. And we can win this race.
7: I guess you could look at it as a marathon or maybe an ultra marathon, but I don't see an end here. There is not a clear finish line.
2: Carrie Bingen is a director of CSIS's Aerospace Security Project.
7: Well, I thought what was really interesting in the decades that we were competing against the Soviet Union, so much of what was happening in space, it was fueled by government. I think what you're seeing now, which really sets this current era apart, is so much of what's happening in space is commercial. Over 80% of the satellites on orbit today are commercial systems. A lot from the United States, SpaceX, Starlink, but many other countries are now players in space. The technology is much more distributed across the globe. Launch costs are a lot cheaper, so any country or even entity can put something in orbit. And much of that is now fueled by private capital, not just taxpayer dollars. China has ambitions to be the world's space power. Their presence and their capabilities in Latin America are part of that strategy. They want access, they want influence. They want to be able to band together with these countries in bodies like the United Nations to start shaping where the standards are.
4: We started this program well before people realized that China was, you know, very interested in taking over real estate in Latin America. As we have gotten the Trump administration and President Abinader's administration together, they are aligned on what has been called, you know, the pivot to the Western Hemisphere. So I would call the spaceport more of an artifact of the decision to pivot to the Western Hemisphere rather than, you know, anything else. And we emphasize this is run by a U.S. company that is designed to be commercial, that is complementary, not competitive, with the spaceports in the United States. And we work very, very hard to make sure that they understand we're a friend, not a foe. And so much so that when we have talked to the president of Edenair, we said we want to adopt the U.S. safety standards for launch and reentry. And he agreed. And so if you're a customer that launches from the United States, the standard will be the same if you launch from the Dominican Republic.
7: We have holes. We never thought that missiles would be launched across the Southern Hemisphere, so we did not put a lot of radars down in South America or in Africa, for example. But we're realizing we need to have coverage of everything that's happening in orbit. We're seeing China, we're seeing Russia maneuver satellites much more frequently. Are they benign or do they have a hidden weapon? We don't know, but we know that they're testing these kind of capabilities. And so you need to be able to monitor that.
2: Are there restrictions on who can use your spaceport?
4: We want to stay in line with U.S. foreign policy. And what do I mean by that? So even though I'm a U.S. company operating in Dominican Republic, I need to make sure that my host country, the U.S. in this case, is aligned with what I'm doing. So if I sort of, you know, went kind of off the beaten path, I would essentially be cutting myself up from the largest commercial market in the world, which doesn't make much sense.
2: Launch on Demand's being aligned with the U.S. government on the geopolitics of space infrastructure in Latin America is important to Catledge. But make no mistake, at its heart, this U.S. spaceport company is a business. One that Catledge believes will be a good one.
4: So we estimate that by about the 10-year point after we hit full operations, we'll be generating about $8 billion. And so this will be the first private revenue-generating spaceport in the world. And the reason why is because we're leveraging all the technology that's been invented. We're bringing that here.
2: Coming up, from the Dominican Republic to Bolivia, for a look at another Latin American country chasing U.S. investment, with the president trying to shake things.
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18: You have a consumer where sentiment has never been lower to rock bottom than it is currently, but that continues to spend, continues to keep those retail numbers fairly steady. Household balance sheets, depending on income levels, but overall are fairly solid. So I think this is a moment of, relatively good news. Now, the market is taking the good news as an opportunity to correct. It's certainly putting bond market projections into a second or third look, with these numbers. But I'll just add and say it probably makes Kevin Warsh's first Fed meeting in first few months a lot easier because the pressure is off him right now to make any cuts.
19: Well, but is the pressure going to potentially be on him to hike rates, or is the data not strong enough for that?
18: It's hard to know what the president's going to say, right? But the president seems like he's backed off of that, at least since he was sworn in. Most important, though, I think markets have looked through this, and they want to know, is Kevin Warsh, regardless of what he has said in the past, to get this job, to get through his confirmation hearings, it would be implausible and utterly unrealistic to expect him to be able to bring about a Fed rate cut anytime soon, particularly given these numbers.
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3: With SRN News, I'm Jason Walker. European leaders holding high-level weekend talks in London to discuss the urgent need to increase production of weapons. That to counter Moscow's hypersonic Arishnik ballistic missiles. British Prime Minister Keir Starmer says Ukraine, France, and Germany have all sharply condemned Russia's large-scale missile and drone attacks, including the repeated use of missiles on Ukrainian cities with a tragic toll on a number of civilians. President Trump dismissing the idea that launching the war with Iran betrayed his refrain of no new wars when he campaigned for the White House. He tells NBC he didn't guarantee there would be no wars if elected. The president will be back in Madison Square Garden in New York Monday night. He'll be there to watch Game 3 of the NBA Finals between the Knicks and the San Antonio Spurs. SRN News.
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15: At concerts, we dance to the same tune. 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We give. We step up. We show up. And yet, in these moments, there's also something we don't do. We don't act based on how they look, who they love, where they're from, or what they believe. We just

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2: This is a story of rebranding a country. Rodrigo Paz was elected president of Bolivia in November, marking a major shift for the country following two decades of socialist rule. Paz has a mandate of economic reform, closer relations with the United States, and increased foreign investment. But as our colleague David Gura found out, ideas and execution are sometimes very different things.
3: The Salar de Uyuni in Bolivia is the country's crown jewel. It's a sprawling salt flat on the Andean Altiplano. So large, it's visible from space.
4: We are at 3,650 meters above sea level, my friend.
5: Very high.
4: Very high.
3: Bolivia's economy benefits from the tourists who flock to the Salar from all over the world. But what the country's leadership is banking on is what's underneath this snow-like layer of salt.
4: So the lithium mining just down on the salt. Okay. The idea of the government was like do some manufacturing, batteries or electric cars, things like that. But, you know, it takes a long time, of course. And also we need some technology from outside, you know.
3: We're standing on top of one of the largest lithium resources in the world. And President Rodrigo Paz says if the country can develop these reserves, it will transform Bolivia's struggling economy, improving the lives of some 12 million Bolivians.
6: Peru, Bolivia, and Chile collectively hold the largest concentration of minerals in the world. Peru generates $50 billion annually. Chile generates $65 billion annually. Bolivia possesses the highest concentration of minerals of the three, yet we generate only $6 billion per year. The question is, why do we choose to be poor?
3: After he was elected last October, President Paz signaled Bolivia is open for business. But as we discovered, there is a disconnect between his rhetoric and the realities on the ground. We arrived in La Paz to sit down with the president as violent protests erupted across the country, shut down parts of the city. We got the go-ahead to climb barricades, part of a police perimeter that protected Bolivia's parliament building and presidential palace. We were told to wait in a cafe on a mostly empty plaza. And as the hours ticked by, we could hear protesters just a few blocks away throwing dynamite. Tear gas hung in the air. President Paz, we learned, was locked in tense negotiations. Just before midnight, we got word from one of his advisors the president would have to postpone our interview. 1 week later, we finally got our chance to talk with him.
7: It's been a busy week.
8: 3 weeks.
7: 3 weeks. Many of these protesters are calling on you to resign, to step down, and I'm wondering if there's a point at which that will become something that you would consider.
6: In 5 years from now, when we conclude our administration, Bolivia will be an advanced nation grounded in a modernity made necessary by new institutions.
8: Nuevas instituciones, una lucha frontal contra la corrupción,
6: a frontal assault on corruption, a controlled fiscal deficit, and a clear path towards growth within an open economy governed by clear laws.
8: Claras. Pero además,
6: Moreover, it will be a country where racial, regional, and cultural differences are not exploited to fuel political conflict, where I hope I will leave behind a government characterized by pluralistic participation.
8: Donde espero dejar un gobierno, de participación plural.
3: At a precarious moment for his presidency, Rodrigo Paz has gotten public support from the Trump administration. Secretary of State Marco Rubio said the United States stands squarely in support of Bolivia's government. Trump and his team have embraced Paz's new vision for Bolivia as they've welcomed wins by other center-right politicians in Latin America.
8: Me reuní con el presidente Trump.
6: I met with President Trump. There is a relationship regarding the geopolitical and geoeconomic vision on the continental level. Bolivia's vision is very clear. Pragmatic is everything that is functional for the development of our economy, of the economy of the people. We will be seated so that we can collaborate and be part of a global vision.
5: I think that investors in general should have the patience to follow the situation and see, you know, how well he pulls it off.
3: Hans Humes has spent his career investing in frontier markets. He's the chairman and CEO of Greylock Capital.
5: And the markets generally give a pretty positive tailwind when a right-of-center government comes in. So getting the enthusiasm, putting it out there, saying we're open for investment, great. And then tapping the markets when they did, raising $1 billion, I think, you know, it was a good signal. Everybody knows the Bolivia story. It's an incredibly, you know, commodity-wise, it's kind of hard not to see it as a really easy place to make money. It's just the sort of the ethnic tensions there that have always existed. And the fact that they have a tradition of going out in the streets, there's been a lot of turnover of governments. And as we're seeing now, it's pretty easy to sort of choke the economy.
3: Doing business in Bolivia has not been easy. And there's been talk of harnessing its lithium for decades. Today, a lithium plant owned by the state is running at just 15% of capacity. And contracts that Chinese and Russian companies signed with Paz's predecessor haven't been ratified by Bolivia's Congress. In the near term, Bolivia wants to boost tourism as a source of revenue. But the longer-term vision is to do more with its minerals.
9: Now, the country's never been closed for business, right? There's always been foreign investors coming in, and there's always been the ability to do business. But there was always difficulties with the administration.
3: Jorge Inchauste is a senior partner at the law firm Dentons, based in La Paz. And he spends a lot of his time working with foreign investors on deals involving Bolivia's natural resources.
9: Foreign investors are a little weary and concerned, right, that their rights won't be respected, right, and they won't be able to carry out the project in the terms that they want. One of the main things in some strategic sectors was that you needed to be in an agreement with the government. And to the extent that you weren't able to have a security that the government was going to actually, you know, comply with their side of the agreement, that was a complicated situation. If the government had too much of a say, right, and you were not in a position to, you know, make your rights upheld, then of course that gives everyone pause. The fact that Bolivia left the ICSID convention and was reluctant to enter into international arbitration agreements, that gave a lot of investors pause.
10: What needs to happen over the course of the next year? President Paz has a 5-year term, but for Bolivia to get on track in the way that he wants it to, what needs to happen in a year's time?
9: They need to see results of some sort, right? So some of those results have already been seen, right? We need to stabilize the economy.
3: To do that, Bolivia has turned to the International Monetary Fund. It's in negotiations for a $3 billion package that Paz says would go towards social organizations, entrepreneurship, and economic development. But just 6 months into President Paz's term, many Bolivians seem to be running out of patience. Protests have followed his decision to cut fuel subsidies, and with inflation at 14% as recently as April, the pressure has mounted. But the calls for Paz to step down go beyond economics. Some opposition groups have sought to force him from office entirely, and the blockades they've erected are now causing shortages of food.
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16: News this hour from Town Hall. I'm Jason Walker. Iran launching missiles at Israel. Tehran says that firing is in response to an earlier attack by the Israelis. Here's Ken Lorman.
17: Israeli officials say the attack is a necessary retaliation against Iranian-backed Hezbollah after terrorists fired into northern Israel earlier in the day. The Jewish state defends its weekend strike on Beirut's southern suburbs, calling it a response to that Hezbollah fire. Lebanese officials say the strike hit a residential building, killing two. Israel maintains it's simply responding to ongoing threats.
16: Ohio Congressman Jim Jordan says sanctuary cities are still a huge problem in America.
18: There are 18 big cities, 11 states, 3 major counties like Fairfax County and the District of Columbia that are sanctuary jurisdictions. That represents almost a third of the population because they're big populated areas. So you have this situation where politicians tell local law enforcement don't work with federal law enforcement when it comes to enforcing federal law. And in practice, what that means is you'll have an illegal migrant who is here in the country illegally but commits another crime, is being held in a detention center in a jail. They get a detainer notice sent from ICE saying, hey, if you're going to let this person out, give us a heads up, we'll come apprehend them. And they say no.
16: Republican lawmaker tells Salem Radio Network what bothers him: criminal illegal aliens are still being released to commit more crimes.
18: I've seen the stamp put on the forms. We're released to the street. They stamp it on the form. They release these guys to the street, and then you got to send ICE agents out and with all the harassers out there, and they get spit on, you know, yelled at, all that stuff, doxed, everything else. That's the situation, and it's just dumb.
16: Chinese humanoid robots making waves, their ability to do a lot of things. As such, Chinese companies now say they're looking ways to, quote, turn a big profit from those robots. More on these stories, townhall.com.
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16: Authorities say a shooting near a busy street festival in Ohio has wounded at least 12 people.
20: Police in Toledo say the shooting took place Saturday near the Old West End Festival. The festival is an annual gathering of live music and home tours in a historic district. Deputy Police Chief Joe Hefferman says it appears at least two people fired weapons, and they were, quote, probably shooting at each other, unquote. Deputy Chief Hefferman also says two of the victims are hospitalized in critical condition.
16: That is correspondent Andrew Stewart reporting. Police still searching for the suspects. He could be a controversial figure at times, perhaps polarizing, but colleagues say he was a fighter and a gifted lawmaker. Former Oregon GOP Senator Bob Packwood has died. First elected to the Senate in 1968, he was sometimes considered a maverick. He was 91 years of age. Breaking news and analysis, townhall.com. A federal judge in Washington blocking a plan to loosen rules for fishing red snapper in the Atlantic, halting what was expected to be the longest recreational snapper season in years.
21: The issue pits recreational anglers against commercial fishermen and activists. The dispute highlights tensions over science and the Trump administration's rollback of environmental regulations. Florida Governor Ron DeSantis and others sought to manage the fishery, but NOAA's permits were challenged in court. The ruling has sparked backlash, with commercial fishermen worried about their future.
16: That is Ron Taylor reporting. Donald Trump plans to be back at Madison Square Garden in New York Monday night to catch Game 3 of the NBA Finals between the Knicks and San Antonio Spurs. The president was invited to the game by Knicks owner James Dolan. More on these stories, townhall.com.
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29: Market giveth and the market taketh away. Stocks lost ground Friday after a strong jobs report as Treasury market comes to terms with the likelihood of a Fed rate hike. The S&P 500 and the NASDAQ fall as semiconductors sell off. Tech stocks sell off. NASDAQ stocks sell off. Software stocks sell off. It's been a big up 2 months. Historical push higher. This is very normal. It's a little bit of digestion. It could lead to a 5% to 10% correction. I don't think we're going to go down 20%. We're not talking bear market here. Shares in Broadcom lower about 3%, lost 12% yesterday. So Broadcom's pulling the market down because even though their numbers were great, they weren't super fantastic great. According to Wall Street, I think they've hit the same sort of virus that NVIDIA hit about 2 quarters ago, where as a leader, they're going to settle down from hypergrowth and go into more of a growth mode. Now, even NVIDIA's admitting that they're going to more of a growth and income mode. Valuations could look attractive in that scenario. If you're looking for hypergrowth, might not be the right time. Marvel Technology dropped 8%, Micron down 6%. The Bureau of Labor Statistics reported that non-farm payrolls increased 172,000 in May, well above the 80,000 jobs that economists expected to be added. The unemployment rate held steady at 4.3%. 10-year Treasury jumped above 4.5%, while the 30-year advanced above 5%. It's going to be a rough start for Kevin Warsh heading up the Federal Reserve. With inflation and employment data where they are now, the debate quickly is moving from when will the Fed be able to cut to why isn't the Fed hiking? I like the broadening of the stock market that we saw highlighted yesterday with healthcare stocks and financial stocks moving higher. Yes, semiconductor and tech is a big part of my portfolio, but a large part of my portfolio is also diversified. Corporate America has never, ever been this profitable. This is one of the reasons why I'm not pessimistic. I don't mind corrections. To give you the best example that I can was when I moved to the Bay Area in 2000. The dot-com run created millionaires everywhere. Kids coming out of college and companies like Yahoo, Microsoft, Amazon begging them, can you come to work for us? Everyone in the Bay Area had good money, so they were wearing expensive clothes. Everyone had a nice car. Traffic was horrendous between San Francisco and San Jose. A 45-minute drive took up to an hour and a half. So when the dot-com exploded 2000 to 2002, some of that excess went away. So AI is lifting almost everything in sight, from minting new millionaires at a historic pace to vaulting an entire country up the ranks of the world's biggest stock markets. You're seeing South Korea dominate. In the first quarter, S&P 500 companies kept nearly 15 cents of profit for every dollar of revenue. That's the highest figure ever recorded since the data began tracking the metric back in 2009, and more than double the long-run historical average of around 6 cents going back to 1946. Record profits. What drives Wall Street in the long term? Earnings. What drives in the short term? News, product releases, excitement, things that don't necessarily last like earnings do. So much of it comes down to the S&P 500's new center of gravity, of course, which is the tech giants. The Magnificent Seven alone account for more than a third of the S&P 500's market value. The phrase punching above their weight on earnings, posting 63.2% earnings growth in the first quarter, nearly four times the rate of the other 493 companies. Bloomberg put together some data through June 4th showing the trend holding, with both operating and net profit margins at their highest in at least two decades. The profit boom comes with concentration risk, and that's what we're talking about. Goldman Sachs warned last week that the AI infrastructure beneficiaries will account for roughly half the S&P 500 earnings growth this year, leaving more of the outlook riding on whether the massive AI build-out eventually translates into durable profits. We got to get the margins. Right now, the margins are improving. President Trump says stocks should be up today, not down after the job reports. Says growth does not result in inflation. And I beg to differ. Americans are $6 trillion better off this year, owing to the wealth generated by rising stocks. Americans are getting richer thanks to the stock market. Of course, their S&P 500, their 401k. According to Bank of America's chief equity strategist, Michael Hartnett, he calculates that record highs in benchmark indices have created $6 trillion of wealth already this year, after figures of $10 trillion in 2025 and $9 trillion in 2024. So $9 trillion becomes $10, $10 becomes $6 trillion halfway through the year, so you probably are modeling $12 trillion, just napkin kind of math, not smart, but napkin. There's downsides to all this riches that's being created, so says Hartnett. He refers to the wealth equity boom loop. It's accentuating the inequalities of the K-shaped economy, wherein high-income earners are spending heavily while those on low income struggle. It's also causing what he calls a wealth price spiral. those who have the K going up versus those who don't have the middle class and the K going down, the lower income. It's a wealth price spiral. So he used a term that I like. Inflation is the serpent in the U.S. economic paradise. The wealth effect of a rising stock market means that while not all consumers are created equal, inflation's a rising consequence for those who are benefiting from it and spending on it. I hate that. I have a friend. We went to college together. And what's interesting to note is he's always been moderately successful. He got a wife that worked for a few years, then dropped out of the workforce when they had a kid. Living in the Bay Area on his salary of roughly $100,000, he's not getting ahead. He's in that middle to lower, more like middle. But due to inflation, he wanted to go on a vacation this year to Italy. Not going to happen. Flights went up too expensive. He's got two cars. One of them's dreadfully old. Needs a new car. Doesn't have the finances for it. Talks about he's pushing 60. He wants to retire in 2 years, but that's not going to happen. It's going to be more like 10 years. The inflation threat is real. It's everywhere. Right now, 46 out of 68 central banks globally are overshooting their inflation target. So inflation's a problem. The bond market's telling us rate hikes are coming, and that will be something Wall Street has to deal with down the road. Alphabet is seeking fresh capital. They're raising $85 billion. And why not? Their competition in AI is OpenAI and Anthropic. And they're both coming public, doing essentially an equity raise. They're getting cash for the shares. So Alphabet's beating them with a punch, maybe taking the punch bowl away. If you run out of money, you give it to Google. And then, you know, OpenAI wants some and SpaceX wants some. At some point in time, it's not going to be there. Alphabet has the best stack in all of AI at scale. Tensor processing units, or TPUs, Android distribution, cloud business, search dominance. That strength is what makes the company so attractive. And the fact that they're raising money to make sure that other companies can't catch them, that's interesting. I think it's smart. Some other quick stories. NVIDIA sees the growing markets as new generations come online. Every new semiconductor that they've released has pushed the market up for spending. The Blackwell Ultra turns into the Vera Rubin, and the Rubin Ultra. Next up will be Finman, going from about 40 billion per gigawatts to 60 to 80 billion gigawatts to next generation should be over 100 billion. I've got a great show for you today. I've got a stock that I recently bought. I've got advice to my son. And I got a book review of the one book that helped me figure out tech investing and finding winners on Wall Street. Stay with me.
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11: This show is really cathartic for me. I've got two kids. I've got a rising sophomore and a rising senior, so that's great. My younger kid likes asking me business questions, and it's interesting because I have to try to get this right. I've been writing journals for years and figuring out which ones I can give my kids and what's my directive that I want to leave them. One kid wants to figure out what dad knows and one kid has no interest. But the younger kid who will ask me, how did Apple do today? And I instantly fire back with rule number one is own a great business rather than chasing hot tips. 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Pass. Own great companies. Excitement is rarely an investment strategy. Next tip that I gave them is live below your means, not below your dreams. The gap between what you earn and what you spend is where freedom lives. And I can explain that a little bit further. Was when I was in college, there was a story about a young girl and her dad walking. And I was right behind them. And as I got closer, she's in a birthday dress and they seem happy. They're skipping. As I got closer, I realized she had Down syndrome. And it hit me hard because what I thought I was going to see when I passed them isn't what I saw. And I've taught my kids this lesson in life. The distance between what you think you're going to get versus what you get is the most painful. Live below your means, not below your dreams. Dream big. Start investing early. My younger son did some football training this year, so I got to be a coach for fourth graders. And I started a Roth IRA for him. And I show him it every quarter so that he can see how investing early works out. You know, when you're talking about $500, 10% is not a lot of money. But when you're talking about $500,000, 10% returns is a lot of money.
8: Compound interest is one of life's greatest gifts. It rewards patience more than brilliance. I try to tell my kids with your test, take patience. Read the questions twice. Write down your answer. Don't turn in your paper. Go back and look at patience. Same thing goes with investing. Patience is better than brilliance. Never confuse a rising income with real wealth. Wealth is what you keep, not what you spend. That doesn't necessarily apply because my kids are going to inherit quite well. But for most people, it does. It's been my principle. I have a 11-year-old truck that I don't plan on selling anytime soon. And fortunately, one of my kids wants to inherit it. So when I have to give my kid a car because he's driving, it's already paid for. Avoid debt whenever possible. Every dollar you owe is a future dollar already spoken for. Marry carefully. The person you choose as a partner will have a bigger impact on your financial life than almost any investment decision. I married quite poorly in my 30s. Literally, I married a Playboy model, and it went bad in the first year. My marriage lasted under a year. She was great. She was nice. She was happy. She was pretty. She was a great cook, but she was fishing for that wealthy husband. And then I learned that a lot of people were interested in her, and it wasn't good. The marriage didn't last. I'm humiliated by that. I'm humbled by that. And I try to teach my kids about that. Marry wisely. So I've set up a trust for them that if they divorce, the wife doesn't get money. Because I imagine one of my two kids is going to get married quickly in their 20s. And I know people, and you know people who did this, and they're not bad people. It's just you don't really know who you are in your 20s. Next piece of advice is take care of your health. The healthiest people often enjoy the richest retirements, the richest lives, because they can fully experience the freedom that they've been exposed to. As I'm getting older, I really, I can't stand out, sit out in the sun for a long period of time. I melt. The idea of climbing up Half Dome in Yosemite, not attractive to me. But that's okay. I've limited some of the ideas that I have for vacations and retirement, and I'm good with that. My goal now is to hit great cities and eat great food and enjoy good company and lots of live music in retirement. Don't try to impress people with things. There's times where one of my kids' dad will buy a Bugatti, $200,000 vehicle, and he just divorced his wife, and the wife was great and the family was great, but he kind of got caught up in the lifestyle of being a CEO and such, and it's not me. So he's like, do you want me to go take you out in the Bugatti? I'm like, not a chance. You can take Zach out or whoever. I don't care. I'm not impressed by cars. You ask what I do is I tell my kids about having an emergency fund. Life's going to surprise you. And I think Ferris Bueller taught us that. It comes at you fast. The goal isn't to avoid the storms. It's to be prepared for them. So have some money in cash or cash equivalent. You don't have to hit home runs with every dollar you have. You don't have to have everything exposed to stock markets, which I wouldn't be in the stock market unless I had at least 5 years, maybe 3 years if I'm feeling risky. But anytime I buy a stock, and I told you about one that I bought recently, it's I give myself 3 years. I'm not going to mess this one up. So another piece of advice that I give my kids is read every day. Knowledge compounds just like money does. And I've given them, you know, some of the books that I find valuable. I don't know if they'll ever read them. But if you give your kid a subscription to the Wall Street Journal or Barron's, and they read a couple articles a week, that knowledge is going to help them so much. So one of my favorite books on picking stocks is The Death of Competition. It has nothing to do with stocks. It just has to do with corporations and how they beat each other and how they fare against each other. Again, not necessarily the advice I'm trying to push on you. You're going to be you. And the fact that I love a good Wall Street Journal or Barron's subscription for a college student. But that's just me. Read every day. I grew up overseas in Europe and a little bit in Asia, and we didn't have American TV, so I read. And everything I ever learned, I learned in a book, and I feel really good about saying that out loud. I learned how to love. I learned how to invest. I learned how to live. Everything I've ever learned, I've learned in a book. Next up, the stock market transfers money from the impatient to the patient. If you're going to invest in the S&P 500 or the QQQ or a tech stock, don't do it for 10 days. Do it for 10 years. And suddenly you're picking better companies, in my opinion. When making major decisions, is be patient. Ask yourself, will this still matter in 5 years? Most worries won't. So one of my kids didn't get the best grade this quarter in school. And there was some drama, upset feelings about it. And I'm like, guess what? I got a D. I'm good with it. I didn't get straight A's until I got to college and late in college. I was a struggling student who did really well on my SATs because my dad got in my head and told me I wasn't going to be successful. So I made sure that I had better SAT scores than all four of my brothers by a lot. So I got to pick the school that I wanted to go to, and because I played sports, it was a little bit easier. I don't know if it's still easy today, but that's how my brain works. Be a good person, help people. If you have a neighbor who needs soil moved, help her. Always take the time to do the right thing. You've got plenty of time.
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17: I'm Taylor Riggs, and this is the Fox Business Report. A grim day on Wall Street Friday as stocks took a major beating. The Dow tanking 695 points, S&P losing 201, NASDAQ plummeting 1,122. Tech stocks, especially chip stocks, feeling the pain, stemming from Broadcom's AI chip sales outlook falling short of expectations. The S&P deciding against a fast-track rule for upcoming mega stock launches into the index. The wait time, at least 1 year. The decision comes as SpaceX is set to go public on June 12. Meanwhile, Google reaching a multi-year deal with SpaceX to pay the rocket company $920 million per month in rent for AI capacity like GPUs. Paramount Skydance launches a new video game studio. And that's your Fox Business Report. I'm Laura Cantor, invested in you.
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20: I want to talk about a company that I picked up some shares out of this week. But I want to give a big picture. You should do your own homework to decide if it's appropriate for you. Netflix versus TikTok, Instagram, and what's referred to as the clip economy. For years, Netflix really looked ultimately unstoppable. The company disrupted cable television. It built a global subscriber base measured in hundreds of millions and became the dominant force in streaming. But a new competitive threat has emerged, and it's not another streaming service. It's short-form video. It's what my kids watch. TikTok, YouTube Shorts, and Instagram Reels are increasingly competing for the same thing Netflix sells, which is attention. Since 2019, the amount of time Americans spend watching short-form video has more than doubled. Younger consumers are spending unprecedented amounts of time on their phones, with many Gen Zers logging 7 to 8 hours a day across social media, messaging, gaming, and video platforms. That's stunning. The numbers are staggering, in fact. TikTok's advertising business has exploded over the last several years. Instagram Reels now accounts for roughly half of all time spent on Instagram. YouTube has become the dominant force in connected TV viewing and recently surpassed Netflix in total U.S. television watch time, according to Nielsen's monthly gauge. Even more striking to me is Meta's Reels advertising business alone generates revenue that exceeds Netflix's entire annual revenue base. This shift matters because every minute spent is a minute not spent watching a Netflix series. YouTube may be the underrated threat, in my opinion. While investors often focus on TikTok, YouTube may be the most compelling long-term competitor, and it's one of the reasons why I own Alphabet. Unlike Netflix, YouTube doesn't have to spend billions creating content. Its users create the content for free, similar to with Meta. The platform now reaches more than 2 billion monthly users globally and has become the largest video platform on Earth. More importantly, YouTube is no longer just a mobile app. It's become a living room product. 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For parent company Alphabet, YouTube represents one of the most attractive assets in media. It benefits from the user-generated content with virtually unlimited supply, industry-leading advertising technology, a massive creator ecosystem, strong network effects, growing subscription revenue through YouTube Premium and YouTube TV, as well as artificial intelligence tools that improve recommendations and engagement. Every day, millions of creators upload videos, effectively providing YouTube with an endless content pipeline at a fraction of Netflix's cost structure. From an investor's perspective, that makes YouTube an incredibly attractive business inside of Alphabet. But the big question is short-form video really a Netflix killer? And it's probably not. That's where the bearish negative starts to break down. People don't use TikTok, Instagram Reels, YouTube Shorts, and Netflix for exactly the same purpose. A 30-second comedy clip and a season of Stranger Things are fundamentally very different entertainment experiences. Netflix isn't competing only for screen time, it's competing for premium storytelling. Consumers routinely use both. A teenager might spend an hour scrolling TikTok and then watch 3 episodes of Netflix show later that night. Netflix continues to produce global cultural events that social media platforms struggle to replicate. Series like Squid Game, Wednesday, Stranger Things generate billions of viewing hours and become social media phenomenon in and of themselves. Many of the clips that go viral on TikTok and Instagram originate from long-form content. In that sense, short-form video often acts as marketing for Netflix rather than the pure competition. The real risk for Netflix, what is it? To me, it's that the consumers abandoned Netflix altogether? No. It's that attention just becomes increasingly fragmented. Every additional hour spent on TikTok, YouTube, Instagram, gaming, podcasts, or AI-powered entertainment creates more competition for leisure time. That could eventually limit Netflix pricing power or could slow subscriber growth. Netflix advertising ambitions also face formidable competition. The company is building an ad business, but it's entering a market already dominated by Alphabet, Meta, Amazon, and TikTok. Those companies possess years of advertising data, measurement tools, and relationships with marketers. Investors still like Netflix, and I'll tell you why. They've got more than 300 million global subscribers. Strong international growth opportunities, increasing pricing power, a rapidly growing advertising business, significant free cash flow generation, and one of the strongest brands in entertainment. The stock has underperformed the broader market over the past year, and it trades below its historical valuation averages, which is one reason firms like Bernstein see substantial upside over the next several years. The bottom line, YouTube may be the most compelling media asset in the world today. It combines television, social media, creator content, subscriptions, advertising, and artificial intelligence into one ecosystem. For Alphabet investors, it's arguably one of the company's most valuable growth engines. But declaring Netflix a loser is premature. TikTok, Reels, Shorts, they're all changing how people consume media. They're all taking attention away from traditional television and streaming services. Yet Netflix remains the king of premium long-form entertainment. The real question isn't whether Netflix survives the clip economy. It's whether it can continue growing fast enough while consumers divide their attention amongst more screens, more creators, more platforms than have ever existed before. Now, Bernstein came out this week after I bought it and said Netflix could climb 60% over the next 2 to 3 years. That's a pretty good run. Netflix investors have had a frustrating year. The stock is down more than 30% from its all-time highs, despite the company remaining the dominant force in global streaming. The decline raises the question, is Netflix still a leader? Why has the stock struggled so badly? Analysts say at Bernstein, the answer has more to do with investor sentiment and short-term concerns than with any deterioration in underlying business. Bernstein recently reiterated its outperform and raised its long-term expectations for the company, arguing that Netflix remains the strongest business model in streaming. The firm's thesis is relatively simple. Netflix still has room to grow subscribers, raise prices, expand advertising revenue, and improve growth and improve profitability over time. Bernstein's estimates that the stock could reach roughly 135 over the next 2 years represents about 60% upside from current levels. The firm's framework revolves around the margins, the P's and the Q's. So the price is the P, the Q, and the profitability is the margin. Netflix has demonstrated an unusual ability to grow all three. On the quantity side, Netflix remains underpenetrated in many international markets, particularly outside English-speaking regions. While the company already serves hundreds of millions of users globally, analysts believe there is still meaningful room for subscriber growth across Asia, Latin America, and parts of Europe. Meanwhile, Netflix continues to add new monetization levers, including password sharing crackdowns and lower cost ad supported plans. On pricing, Netflix continues to prove that consumers view the service as a necessity rather than a luxury. Recent price increases across subscription tiers suggest management still has considerable pricing power. Several analysts believe Netflix's low churn rates and deep content library allow it to raise prices without meaningfully suffering a loss of subscribers. Then there's the advertising. Netflix expects advertising revenue to reach roughly $3 billion this year. Bernstein sees that figure potentially growing to between $7.6 billion and $8.3 billion by 2030. As the company expands its ad-supported tier globally, advertising could become one of Netflix's fastest growing and highest margin businesses. Bernstein also sees substantial earnings growth ahead. The firm believes earnings per share could nearly double from roughly $3.50

0: JP Morgan, for instance, sees them at 120, citing Netflix streaming leadership, international subscriber growth, and the view that the company is less vulnerable to AI disruption than many technology companies. UBS sees a $130 price target. BMO sees a $135 price target. Goldman Sachs recently upgraded Netflix to, when it's around 80 to 85, it's got upside. That should beat market performance. Netflix isn't the hypergrowth story that it was a decade ago, but Wall Street increasingly views it as something potentially more viable, a mature platform with multiple growth engines. If Netflix can continue growing subscribers, raising prices, and building a meaningful advertising business, the valuation is going to look inexpensive several years from now. Bernstein, their $135 price target may be amongst one of the most aggressive calls on Wall Street, but the broader analyst community remains firmly in the bullish camp, with many viewing Netflix as the highest quality asset in the streaming industry. You've heard about owning the best of the breed. They're considered the best of the breed.
1: With SRN News, I'm Jason Walker. A federal lawsuit seeks to halt the upcoming UFC fight card on the White House South Lawn, timed for the president's 80th birthday and part of the celebration of the nation's 250th anniversary. The filing by the Public Integrity Project on behalf of two students in Virginia contends the administration's authorization of the event violates National Park Service regulations that prohibit sporting events on federal parklands. Donald Trump does plan to be back at Madison Square Garden in New York Monday night. He'll be there to watch Game 3 of the NBA Finals between his hometown favorite, the Knicks, and the San Antonio Spurs. European leaders holding high-level weekend talks in London discussing the, quote, urgent need to increase production of weapons to counter Moscow's weapons in Ukraine. SRN News.
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8: 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It's by a man named James F. Moore. 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Competition is everything. The strongest companies beat their rivals. The fastest companies win market share. The smartest executives outmaneuver competitors. Business was often described using the language of warfare, attacks, defenses, battles, campaigns, and victories. I loved The Death of Competition, and the subtitle was Leadership and Strategy in the Age of Business Ecosystems. James Moore argued that modern business no longer resembles a battlefield. Instead, it looks more like a living ecosystem. Companies do not exist in isolation. They survive through relationship with customers, suppliers, developers, distributors, investors, and even competitors. Success comes not from defeating everyone around you, but from creating an environment in which an entire network can thrive. More than 30 years after the book's publication, his ideas appear remarkably prophetic. In a world dominated by Apple, Amazon, Microsoft, Google, NVIDIA, Meta, the whole ecosystem way of thinking has become one of the defining characteristics of modern capitalism. The death of competition did not mean competition disappeared. It means that competition changes. The shift from companies to ecosystems. Traditional business strategy assumed industries had clear boundaries. Automakers competed with automakers. Banks competed with banks. Retailers competed with retailers. Tech companies with tech companies. James Moore recognized that these boundaries were dissolving. Instead of competing company against company, increasing the real competition became ecosystem versus ecosystem. Think about the smartphone industry. Apple's success is not simply about making great phones. The iPhone depends on app developers, wireless carriers, chip suppliers, accessory makers, payment systems, content creators, and software partners. The value of the product comes from the entire ecosystem surrounding it. A smartphone without apps is merely hardware. A smartphone with millions of developers becomes an indispensable platform. The same principle applies to almost every major technology winner in the last two decades. 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The lesson for leaders is profound. Instead of asking, how do I beat my competitors? The better question may be, how do I help everyone in my ecosystem succeed? When partners win, the ecosystem often becomes stronger. When the ecosystem becomes stronger, everyone benefits. Another lesson that I got from the book was cooperation and competition can exist simultaneously. Moore introduced a concept that became known as co-opetition. Businesses often cooperate and compete at the same time. Consider Microsoft and NVIDIA. They collaborate extensively on AI infrastructure and enterprise software. Yet they also compete for influence over AI standards, platforms, and developer attention. Apple and Google provide another example. Google pays billions to remain Apple's default search engine. At the same time, Android competes directly against the iPhone. Take a look at Apple's App Store. Developers choose to build applications because the ecosystem creates opportunity. Think about Amazon's marketplace. Third-party sellers participate because the platform provides access to customers. Think about Microsoft's Azure platform. With Azure, developers use the ecosystem because it solves problems and creates value. The lesson is simple. People willingly join ecosystems that help them succeed. Moore described business ecosystems as living systems that evolve over time. He identified four major stages. Birth. The ecosystem begins with a new idea. Participants are recruited. Customers are educated. A vision is established. This stage is often chaotic and uncertain. Most ecosystems die here. The second part of that ecosystem is expansion. The ecosystem starts growing rapidly. New participants arrive. Customers increase. Network effects strengthen. Growth becomes the primary objective. Third is leadership. The ecosystem reaches maturity. Standards are established. Participants need coordination. Leaders focus on maintaining stability while continuing innovation. And the final part of this is renewal or decline. Eventually, every ecosystem faces disruption. New technologies emerge. Consumer preferences change. Competitors introduce alternatives. The ecosystem must reinvent itself or face extinction. Many former dominant companies failed because they ignored that final stage. Kodak, BlackBerry, Nokia, they all possessed significant advantages but struggled to renew themselves when markets shifted. The lesson is timeless. Success is never permanent. Every ecosystem must continually evolve. So this is called the death of competition. James Moore's central insight remains powerful decades after it was first published. Business is no longer primarily about defeating competitors. It's about orchestrating relationships. Ecosystem builders are the way of thinking about it. They create environments where customers, suppliers, developers, investors, and partners all contribute to a larger whole. But increasingly, the contest is not company versus company. It's ecosystem versus ecosystem. The winners are the organizations that understand a simple truth in the modern economy. Success is rarely achieved alone. The most enduring advantage comes from helping an entire network succeed together. I cannot think of a better modern example than NVIDIA. I cannot think of the better example. I started investing in Apple 30 years ago. 30 years of business lessons and great investments due to James Moore, the death of competition.

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3: News this hour from Town Hall. I'm Jason Weicker. More bloodshed in the Middle East. Here's correspondent Donna Warder.
4: Israeli police say a Palestinian man with Israeli citizenship went on a shooting rampage in central Israel Sunday, killing one person and wounding five others. The attacker was killed by police. Police say the attacker stayed in his vehicle while firing, allowing him to travel to several towns. The first shooting was reported from a gas station. Israeli Prime Minister Benjamin Netanyahu said Israel is fighting terrorism on all fronts, that police thwart hundreds of attacks a year, but unfortunately not all of them. Police say they've arrested a second person involved in the attack. I'm Donna Water.
3: European leaders holding high-level weekend talks in London. They discuss the urgent need to increase production of weapons to counter Moscow's hypersonic Oryshnik ballistic missiles. British Prime Minister Keir Starmer says Ukraine, France, and Germany all condemned Russia's large-scale missile and drone attacks on many civilians. Critics are reacting to an idea floated by Senator Bernie Sanders. Correspondent Ken Lorman reports the plan calls for sweeping government ownership in artificial intelligence companies.
5: Senator Sanders is proposing the federal government take up to 50% ownership stakes in major AI firms like OpenAI and Anthropic, and eventually companies like NVIDIA, Microsoft, and Google. Conservatives are blasting the idea, arguing government already takes a sizable share through corporate and investment taxes, approaching half of the company earnings. They warn an added ownership grab could rattle markets, drive investors away, and risk handing the global tech edge to competitors like China.
3: More on these stories, townhall.com.
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0: Once again, it's time for Yesteryear, a look back at your favorite dramas, westerns, comedies, and musical variety shows from the golden age of radio. Here's your host for Yesteryear, Craig Roberts.
1: Well, thank you, Dave, and welcome once again to Yesteryear. On today's program, The Whistler, starring Bill Forman as The Whistler. But first, a very special tribute to Frances Langford, who passed away recently in her Florida home at the age of 92. On radio for many years, Frances played Blanche on The Bickersons. The program first enjoyed popularity as a skit on The Charlie McCarthy Show, and then in 1946, NBC brought the pair to its Sunday night schedule. The Bickersons fought about everything from menus to Blanche's driving, but most often they fought because John was devoted to his sleep. Blanche, an insomniac, hated to be up alone. Although the show ran for only two seasons, it became a classic in the minds of many who don't even remember the specifics or the format. For a while, in addition to featuring Langford and Amici, the program also included the comedy stylings of Pinky Lee and vocalist Danny Thomas, along with the music of Carmen Dragon's orchestra. It was called Dreamtime as courtesy to a sponsor, but to listeners, it was still the Bickersons, and the heart of the show still revolved around the squabbling couple first heard on Charlie McCarthy. So on this edition of Yesteryear, it's Don Amici and Frances Langford as the Bickersons.

0: Ladies and gentlemen, Don Ameche and Francis Langford in Philip Rapp's creation, The Bickersons.
1: Every morning it's the same. Rush, rush, rush. Get up at 7, make breakfast for you, then clear the things away, straighten the house, make the beds, do the shopping, do the laundry. Why can't I have a maid, John? John.
2: Hmm?
1: Well, why don't you answer me, John?
2: Hmm.
1: You take your head out of that paper for a minute, you hear what I'm saying.
2: Always hear what you're saying, Blanche.
1: You do not. Might as well be talking to a stone wall. Your mind is always a million miles away.
2: Hmm.
1: John.
2: Hmm?
1: I've been signed to go 15 rounds with Floyd Patterson at the Madison Square Garden.
2: Hmm.
1: Yesterday, the plumber found a Russian spy under the bathroom sink.
2: Mm-hmm.
1: I put a nice big gob of poison in your juice this morning.
2: Mm.
1: Give me $7 to buy a new hat.
2: You don't need a new hat.
1: It's a funny thing. The minute I mention money, you hear me fine.
2: I always hear you, Blanche. What did you say?
1: I said, why can't I have a maid?
2: You had a maid.
1: Yes, but how long was she with us?
3: She was never with us. She was against us from the start.
1: I didn't like her anyway. She never swept behind the door.
3: She did, too. She swept everything behind the door. The house was like a pigsty. Now, don't slow me down, Blanche. I gotta get out of here. Where's my hat?
1: In the icebox.
3: Where's my lunch?
1: In your hat.
3: Very funny.
1: What's this package from Kentucky, John? Why, it's a pint of bourbon.
3: Give me that. That's my dividend. I belong to the Bottle of the Month Club.
1: You and that bourbon. No wonder we never have any money. What are you going to do with it, John?
3: I'm going to hide it in a safe place. Wish you'd put a light in this bathroom. Yeah. Oh, I want to kill that cat. Oh, my bourbon.
4: Did it rain?
3: My shirt is all wet. I hope it's blood.
1: Get up off your knees and stop licking the floor.
3: Now, what do I do for a shirt?
1: Wear the one I made for you. It's a lovely shirt.
3: It isn't lovely, and I won't wear it. It hasn't even got a shirt tail.
1: You don't need a shirt tail. Just wear your pants higher.
3: I can't wear them any higher. I wear my pants so high now I have to unzip them to blow my nose.
1: Well, I'll buy you a new shirt today. You can wear it at the wedding.
3: What wedding?
1: My cousin Eunice is getting married. Uncle Raffy's daughter.
3: Is that the one with no forehead who walks on his knuckles?
1: He does not walk on his knuckles. He just has very long arms. He's a very wealthy man now, and he's invited all the guests to go on a cruise after the ceremony. What'll we get them for a present, John?
3: Forget the present and forget the wedding. I'm not going, boat or no boat. Goodbye, Blanche. I gotta get to the office.
1: John!
3: What's the matter?
1: It's a fine way to leave. Haven't you forgotten something?
2: Handkerchiefs, cigarettes, water blanks, samples. No, I got everything.
1: I mean, is that the way a man says goodbye to his wife? Just goodbye?
3: Oh, honey, I can't shake hands with you now. I got my fingers stuck in these bowling balls.
1: Oh, goodbye.
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6: Now here are Don Ameche and Francis Langford as John and Blanche Bickerson.
1: Sleeping with an outboard motor. I wish you spoke nothing. John, John! Get off your back. Go on. Stop that silly noise. Cut it out.
3: Cut it out, Blanche. What's the matter, Blanche?
1: It's bad enough getting tossed around in mid-ocean without listening to that whining and snoring and rasping. It's been going on for 3 hours. I wish you could hear it.
3: I hear it. Must be that fat guy in the next cabin.
1: Isn't it fat guy at all? It's you. You've been snoring like a man who's choking to death.
3: Not me. Never snore.
1: You snored so loud they stopped the boat twice.
4: What for?
1: Well, they thought the bilge pumps were clogged with seaweed.
4: Go to sleep, Blanche.
1: I'm sorry I came on this trip. I could cry. Why did you make me go?
3: I made you go. You were the one who didn't want to offend your cousin Eunice. I thought you said she was wealthy, Blanche.
1: She is. She's heir to her father's steamship line.
3: She's a hostess on a live bait boat. Line honeymoon cruise on a fishing scow.
1: I still say it was nice of her to invite us.
3: What do you mean, invite us? They're charging us $4 a couple. We had to bring our own worms.
1: Well, it was a beautiful wedding, and Eunice looked lovely.
3: Lovely. First time I ever saw a bride with a crew haircut.
1: Wonder you saw anything the way you strapped yourself to the bar. Don't worry. I saw you with that bunch of no-good friends of yours making fun of the ceremony. You and your jokes about matrimony.
2: Oh, put out my lights.
1: You're a fine one to talk about matrimony. You don't even know the meaning of the word.
3: It's not a word, it's a sentence.
1: Too bad about you. I suppose you told those roughnecks I forced you into this marriage. Did I ever run after you?
3: Blanche, I want to sleep.
1: Answer me. Didn't you hang around my house night after night bringing flowers and candy and heaven only knows what? Did I ever run after you?
3: Listen, a mousetrap doesn't run after a mouse, but it catches them just the same.
1: How can you say such terrible things? I did everything I could to discourage you, and you know it. Did I accept you the first time you proposed?
3: No.
1: Why not?
3: Because you weren't there.
1: I knew it. There's somebody else.
3: Oh, Blanche, there's nobody else.
1: I've been a trusting fool all these years. You stopped loving me the day you married me.
3: That wasn't the day at all.
1: What?
3: I mean, I never stopped. Good night.
1: Then it's true you don't love me.
3: Blanche, I love you. What do you want from me?
1: Well, why do you scream so? Oh. Why can't you tell me you love me nice and quiet? Go on, say it.
3: I love you nice and quiet. Satisfied?
1: No, I'm not.
3: Listen, do I ever ask you to tell me you love me? Do I?
1: Well, maybe things would be a lot better if you did. Why don't you ask me just once in a while?
3: All right, do you love me?
1: No. That'll teach you not to take so much for granted.
3: Blanche, will you settle down so we both can get a little sleep?
1: I don't see how you can sleep at all on this thing, the way it pitches and tosses.
3: I can sleep fine if you'll only let me.
1: Well, I won't let you unless you promise not to snore anymore.
3: Oh, Blanche, can I help it if I snore?
1: Yes, you can. Dr. Hersey says you snore because you have a long uvula and it flutters against your palate.
2: Put out the lights.
1: He says he can cure it in his office with a very simple operation. Why don't you let him fix it?
2: I'll let him fix it when we get home.
1: You say it, but you won't do it. Do it now.
3: What?
1: Go on. Get up and let Dr. Hersey pull out your uvula.
3: Are you out of your mind, Blanche? In the first place, it's 4 o'clock in the morning. In the second place, we're in the middle of the ocean. And in the third place, I'm not going to let that medical thief hack on my uvula.
1: He doesn't hack, he snares.
3: I don't care if he knocks it off with a hockey stick. Nobody is going to lay a hand on my uvula. Now put out the lights.
1: In a minute.
3: Blanche, what are you doing?
1: I have to get ready for bed, don't I?
3: You've been in bed for 3 hours. Every night you cream your elbows, spray your chin, roll your neck. Just when I try to get some sleep. Put out the lights.
1: I haven't finished my face yet.
3: Your face is finished.
1: No, it isn't. I have to let this grease pack set for 10 minutes, otherwise it has no effect.
3: Grease pack?
1: It's guaranteed to make you beautiful in 5 treatments. And this is my 4th.
2: It is, huh?
1: Yes.
3: Boy, that 5th treatment must be a pip.
1: That's too bad about you, John Pickerson. Maybe your other girlfriends don't have to use face cream.
3: I had to open my big mouth.
1: What a fool I am. I go through torture to look good for you, and you reward me with insults.
3: What torture?
1: I just wish you had to spend a whole day on a permanent wave machine or have your eyebrows done.
3: Why do you have to wave your eyebrows?
1: I don't wave my eyebrows. I have them plucked.
3: What for?
1: Because it sets off my eyes and improves the lines of my face.
3: Your eyes are offset enough and you got plenty of lines in your face. You don't have to pluck your eyebrows for me.
1: Yes, I do.
3: You do not. I like them the way they are, nice and bushy.
1: That's a left-handed compliment if I ever heard one.
2: Well, I'm left-handed. Throw away that stuff and let me get some sleep.
1: I notice you never complain about Gloria Gooseby's makeup.
3: No, now don't start with Gloria Gooseby.
1: She has to struggle out of 12 pounds of cosmetics before you can even get close to her.
3: I always get close to her and she never struggles.
1: What?
3: Mean I hate the sight of Gloria Gooseby and you know it.
1: Then why do you always stare at her?
3: I never stare at her.
1: Not much. You made an absolute fool of yourself the way you followed her around at the wedding tonight.
3: It was that crazy dress she was wearing. That strapless thing with the two big buttons on it.
1: What buttons? Those were your eyes. Now, I'll bet I can have 10 men tagging after me if I can afford the clothes she wears.
3: Your clothes are better than hers.
1: That's what you say.
3: If you want to know something, the dress she wore tonight had a big rip in it.
1: No, you were seeing things.
3: Yeah, but she wore it just the same. How much longer are you going to be, Blanche? I must get a few minutes sleep.
1: I'm finished now. Good night, John.
2: Good night.
1: Wouldn't hurt you to kiss me goodnight, you know.
2: It hurts.
1: Funny how 8 years of marriage can change a man. Before we were married, you'd stand in my living room every night and pucker your lips the minute I came in. Why don't you do it now, John?
3: Because I'm too pooped to pucker.
2: Can't you stop yapping for 1 minute, Blanche?
1: Well, I have to talk about something or I'll go out of my mind. Why does this thing rock so much?
3: I don't know.
1: I'm getting scared, John. When are we supposed to land?
3: Yesterday afternoon. I'll be surprised if we get there at all.
1: Well, suppose the boat sinks, John.
3: Oh, it won't sink.
1: Well, suppose it does.
3: Then it'll sink.
1: Well, I can't swim. Will you save me?
3: Yes, I'll save you.
1: Why?
3: Look, Blanche, I got a terrible neuritis in my legs. All I want to do is lie quietly so it doesn't pain too much.
1: Who told you to get neuritis?
3: Nobody told me to get neuritis.
1: Serves you right for catching fish in your shorts.
3: I didn't catch fish in my shorts. I used a rod. And if you'll just...
1: What was that, John?
2: I guess it was a wave. Must be a pretty rough sea.
1: John?
2: Hmm?
1: I don't feel so good.
2: Lie still.
1: Will you tell me what to do if I get seasick?
2: It won't be necessary. You'll do it.
1: It's awfully close in here, John. And this is the most uncomfortable thing I ever slept in. Are you comfortable? Why don't you change with me?
3: Oh, please, Blanche. I purposely sacrificed my own comfort just so you wouldn't squawk. I took this bed with only one mattress. I gave you my pillow. What more do you want?
1: I want to change. I'm not comfortable.
3: You are, too. There's nothing in the world more comfortable than a hammer.
1: It swings too much. I keep rolling back and forth.
3: Well, tie your feet to the wall.
1: There isn't even any room to turn over. Why did you have to put your fishing tackle up here?
3: It won't fit on the floor.
1: I don't see why I should have to sleep with a 55-pound halibut.
3: I couldn't get it off of the hook, and you know it. Besides, it isn't a halibut. It's a white sea bass.
1: I don't care if it's a mackerel. I'm not going to have it in my hammock. It bothers me.
3: It can't bother you. It's been dead for 11 hours. Turn the fish over on his side and go to sleep.
1: No, you change places with me.
3: Blanche, you're just being contrary. You know as well as I do it's more restful than a hammock. There's more air. And it's 10 times as good as this bed. You'll only suffer down here.
1: I don't mind suffering.
3: Well, I do. But I'm not going to get up there.
1: And throw this fish out. What are you saving it for?
3: I told you I want to take it home and stuff it. Now, settle down and go to sleep.
1: No, you're going to change places with me or I'll keep talking all night.
2: Okay, let's change.
1: Well, help me down.
3: Come on. All right. So now you got the bed. How do you climb into this darn thing? Won't stop swinging. I can't get my other leg in. Blanche, look out!
1: John, are you hurt? Your face is all cold and clammy. Hey, your mouth is cut from ear to ear. John, speak to me.
3: I'm up here. That's a sea bass.
1: Why do you scare me like that? Get this fish out of my bed.
3: He's used to you, Blanche. Leave him alone.
1: John?
3: Hmm.
1: I gotta have some water. Quick.
2: What's the matter with you?
1: I'm getting squeamish again. Oh, John, I need air.
2: She needs water. She needs air. You want me to check your oil, too?
1: Don't be funny. I can hardly breathe.
2: Well, reach up and open the porthole.
1: Porthole? What porthole?
2: That little round thing with the iron handle.
1: Is that a porthole? I thought it was a wall safe.
2: Well, I hope you didn't put any valuables in it.
1: No. Just those 8 bottles of liniments.
3: Liniments? Bledsoe's bottles were full of bourbon. You threw them in the ocean. Oh, why did you do that?
1: It serves you right for trying to camouflage the stuff.
3: I wondered why that school of sardines was chasing that shark. My bourbon. Oh, now I'm really sick.
1: Somebody's at the door. Open it, John.
3: That's the last straw, sick as I am. I'm coming. Go!
1: What happened?
3: I forgot I was in the hammock. What do you want?
7: You better hurry and get dressed, mister.
3: What for?
7: There's a big run of barracuda off the port bow.
3: Well, let them run. I'm not fishing anymore.
7: Well, most of the passengers are up on deck and they used up all my squid. Would you let us cut up your sea bass for bait?
3: Go ahead and take it. There it is on the bunk. It's the one without the nightgown.
7: Thanks a lot. If you want breakfast, you'll have to come and get it now. There won't be any more food served till we get it short.
3: Oh, go away.
7: What a trip.
3: Threw away $35 on a wedding gift. I'm losing 2 days' pay. I'm sick as a dog. And you won't let me sleep. Only one thing to do.
1: John, where are you going with that fishing rod?
3: I'm going fishing.
1: At 4 o'clock in the morning, you're going fishing for barracuda?
3: Barracuda, nothing. I'm going to try and catch my bourbon. Good night, Blanche.
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6: Now here are Don Amici and Francis Langford as John and Blanche Bickerson in The Honeymoon is Over. The Bickersons have retired. Poor husband John, a chronic insomniac and suffering from Grunter's disease, struggles during an acute attack of his ailment, while Blanche Bickerson attempts to describe his symptoms over the phone to Dr. Hersey. Listen.
8: This is worse than ever, Dr. Hersey. Can't you come over?
9: Mrs. Bickerson, it's almost 3 o'clock. I'm sure his condition isn't critical. I'll come over in the morning.
8: But he might recover by morning. I wouldn't want that to happen.
9: What?
8: Wait a minute. I'll carry the phone into the bedroom and you can hear what John's going through. Maybe, but John isn't breathing through his mouth.
9: Oh, what makes you so sure?
8: I taped it shut with court plaster.
9: That isn't wise, Mrs. Bickerson. I'd rather have you tape his nostrils. It's less dangerous.
8: I tried that last night. I think my husband snores through his pores. I'd give anything if you could cure him.
9: Well, there's only one course of treatment, but it's very expensive. 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
8: Sounds like buying a new car.
9: I am. Good night, Mrs. Bickerson.
8: Good night, Dr. Hersey. Maybe John's quiet now. John, John, turn over on your side. Go on. John, stop making that silly noise. Oh, I forgot. The adhesive tape.
3: Ow, what's the matter with you, Blanche? Who taped up my mouth?
8: I put it on to stop you from snoring.
3: Oh, I never heard of such a thing. Had to go and tape up my mouth just when I'm raising a mustache. Pull out every hair.
8: That's too bad. You caused me enough suffering. I'd rather lose your mustache than lose my sleep.
10: What's the matter with you, Blanche? What's the matter?
1: I just can't stand it anymore, John. Night after night, I walk the floors and get into a state because you snarl and growl and snore and whine like a bulldozer. Is it any wonder I'm so irritable and ill-tempered? Dr. Hersey won't encourage me or try to improve my nature and buoy me up. Who will help me?
10: Nature boy.
1: Very funny. Oh, you're so funny, John Vickerson.
10: I'm not funny. I'm sleepy.
1: And what about me? I haven't slept for so long, I'm a nervous wreck. I bury my head under the pillows to shut up your snoring. And when I get up every morning, I have a cramp in my collarbone.
10: Rub it with chicken fat.
1: Rub it with chicken fat. You and your stupid remedies. Not you care what I go through.
10: Blanche, put out the light.
1: I will not. How would you like to go through life with a constant pain in the neck?
10: Well, I took you for better or worse. The worst is yet to come.
1: That's right. Pile it on. Tell people I forced you into this marriage. Never a kind word. Never a sign of affection. Never a goodnight kiss. And to think you used to kiss me every time I turned around.
10: I never kissed you when you turned around.
1: I've been a trusting fool all these years. I should have known you don't love me, and you never did.
10: I did, too. I mean, I do, too.
1: You don't.
10: Oh, Blanche, I love you.
1: You're lying. You think more of a bottle of bourbon than you do of me. It's true, isn't it, John?
10: What's true?
1: You're in love with a bottle of bourbon.
10: Oh, for heaven's sake.
1: Go on, say it. Just give it to me straight.
10: It's better with soda.
1: Don't try and twist things around. You know you indulge more than it is absolutely necessary. No other wife would put up with a thing like that.
10: Now, just a minute, Blanche. I resent that.
1: I don't care.
10: You're going to accuse me of being selfish or inconsiderate or anything else. But drinking is not one of my failures.
1: No, it's one of your few successes.
10: That's not true. I don't drink more than any six men you know. Only reason I use bourbon is because the doctor prescribed it. He said I would stop snoring if I took a jigger of bourbon and two aspirin every night.
1: That's not what you do, though. You're 6 months behind on the aspirin and 2 years ahead on the bourbon.
10: Well, aspirin gives me a headache. What about the lights?
1: You'd better listen to me, John. We'd get along beautifully if you'd think of me once in a while. If there's an extra dollar in the house, it goes for your pleasure.
10: Sure, sure, sure.
1: Only 2 weeks ago, you had your life insured for $10,000.
10: So what about it?
1: You're always thinking of yourself.
10: Myself. Now, what kind of idiotic talk is that, Blanche? If I die, you get the $10,000.
1: You know perfectly well you have no intention of dying. You only got your life insured to tantalize me.
10: I'll drop dead in the morning.
1: You say it, but you won't do it.
10: Blanche, what's the matter with you? You realize what you're saying?
1: I'm sorry. I didn't mean it that way. I'm sorry.
10: Well, that's okay. Just calm down. Try to get some sleep.
1: I can't sleep. I'm too upset. You can't stand the sight of me, can you, John?
10: I can stand it fine.
1: I'd like to hear you talk that way to Gloria Gooseby.
10: Ooh, now don't smack with Gloria Gooseby.
1: Anybody could look pretty with the money she spends on clothes. Oh. Every time her husband wants a kiss, he has to buy her a dress. Believe me, you're lucky you've got a cheap wife like me. If you were married to Gloria Gooseby, you'd have to pay her for kisses.
10: I'm not married to her, and I get them for nothing. I mean, I hate Gloria Gooseby, and I'm warning you, Blanche, if I ever hear you mention her name again, I'll...
1: That's right. Hit me. You've done everything else.
10: Blanche, will you please put out the lights? I have to get up so early in the morning. Good night.
1: Are you angry, John?
10: No, I'm just sick.
1: Do you hate me?
10: You know I do.
1: What?
10: You mean I don't hate you? Blanche, what's the matter with you tonight? What have you done?
1: I've been so upset I forgot to give you something that came for you yesterday.
10: A letter?
1: Special delivery and registered. It was addressed to you and marked strictly personal and private.
10: Oh. What did it say?
1: You needn't be so snide about it, John. I wouldn't have read it, but I accidentally steamed it open while I was pouring myself a cup of tea.
10: Where is it? Let me see it.
1: You can read it in the morning. Go to sleep.
10: I want to read it right now. Put the lights on and give it to me.
1: Oh, all right. Here it is.
10: Oh, it's from the government.
1: Good night, John.
10: Mr. John Bickerson, sir, in checking your return for 1946, we find you have overpaid your tax. And closed fine check for $76.50 to cut. Well, say, what a break. I finally... Blanche.
11: Where's the check?
12: Oh?
10: Don't act sleepy now. What did you do with my $76?
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10: $76 for a shark skin snake? Take it back, you hear me?
12: Oh, stop screaming.
10: How could you squander my hard-earned money like this? I deny myself everything. I've been cutting the straps off your old garter belts and wearing them for bow ties. I had my feet half sold at a blacksmith just to save on shoes. I don't even drink my bourbon anymore. I just lick the label and stick my nose in a light socket. I don't spend a nickel on myself.
12: You bought a new watch chain yesterday.
10: What watch chain? The zipper came off my pants. You get that money back, you hear me?
12: How can you do that, John? You didn't buy me anything for our anniversary. Can I keep it clean?
10: No.
12: Please?
10: What's the use?
12: Can I keep the bag, John?
10: How I slave and sweat to keep body and soul together, deprive myself of every tiny luxury to try and make both ends meet. It isn't worth it. One fell swoop, she squanders 2 years' savings. What has a man got to live for? Wish I had the courage to. Maybe I will. Life means nothing anymore. It's one thing to do.
12: John!
13: Well, there you have it. From 1947, The Bickersons with Don Ameche and Francis Langford. Coming up in just a moment, it's The Whistler, starring Bill Forman from December of 1945, as Yesteryear continues.
5: 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The sounds of the golden age of radio continue with Yesteryear. Here's Craig Roberts.
13: Thanks, Dave. As Yesteryear continues, next up, it's the popular mystery, The Whistler. The Whistler narrated his strange tales from May of 1942 through July of 1955 over the CBS West Coast Network. The Whistler's mysterious narration in many ways echoed the venomous tones of The Shadow, which had thrilled radio listeners during the 1930s, well before radio's first mysterious storyteller was reborn as an invisible sleuth. Bill Forman starred in the title role through most of the West Coast's 13-year radio run, while announcer Marvin Miller filled in as The Whistler during Forman's brief military service. On today's program, it's Lucky Night. Miserly landlords discover a large amount of money on the body of a deceased boarder, and then it gets interesting. From December of 1945, it's Lucky Night and The Whistler.
14: The Whistler.

0: I am the Whistler, and I know many things, for I walk by night. I know many strange tales hidden in the hearts of men and women who have stepped into the shadows. Yes, I know the nameless terrors of which they dare not speak.
1: Yes, friends, it's time for the Signal Oil program, The Whistler, rated by independent research the most popular program on the West Coast. And now, The Whistler's strange story, Lucky Night.
0: Cities are noisy, sprawling things, tentacled with streets and avenues, scarred by towers and ditches, built of shacks and mansions. They combine the beautiful and the ugly. And the people of the cities are as diverse and varied as the buildings, rich and poor, educated and ignorant. The hurrying, scuffling, pushing mob that makes a city live. They are the principals in a million stories enacted every day in the city's streets and its buildings. Here, for example, is the beginning of one story. A man running down a street in the cheap section of the city just after nightfall. He darts across a narrow street without looking. He comes to the intersection of a street and alley just as a car turns the corner.
2: Hey, you hit him!
3: How bad?
2: He's dead! What are we going to do?
3: Two. Get out of here. Drag him in that alley.
2: Oh, yeah, but he's dead. That's hit and run driving. We ought to report.
3: You heard me. Drag him in that alley and let's get out of here.
0: Yes, the man lying dead in the alley marked the beginning of a story. A very important story to Mr. and Mrs. Crake, Albert and Carolyn. Two lovely people who run a boarding house a few blocks away. It's a vital story to them because it involves money. And anything that involves money is more important than life itself to Mr. and Mrs. Crake.
4: And another thing, Albert. You've got to go up and see Mr. Sedgwick right this minute because he ain't paid his rent for next week. He's a new boarder, and it's best we show him right off that we ain't going to put up with back rent.
5: Yeah, it'd be a lot better if we could get that Mr. Sedgwick out of here. I don't like the looks of him. Besides, he burns the electric too much at night.
4: It's getting so two honest people ain't able to run a decent, respectable place no more.
5: Yeah.
4: Well, anyhow, you go right up and see that, Mr. Sedgwick. And if he ain't got the money, out he goes.
5: I don't like the way he looks at me, Caroline.
4: Mm-hmm. He has got a funny way of looking at people. But that ain't got nothing to do with the rent. And you tell him... Who's there?
6: Your star boarder, Mr. Campion.
4: Oh, dear. Now, what does he want?
7: Good evening, Albert. Caroline.
5: You ain't to call us by our first names. I told you that.
7: A friendly gesture on my part, Mr. Craig. But I didn't descend into these charming quarters of yours to discuss the amenities of nomenclature.
4: Now, you stop that fancy talk. And don't bring that cigarette in here.
7: Hmm?
4: You ain't been smoking in bed now, have you?
7: No, but it's an idea. At least the feeble glow would provide more light than the ceiling fixture.
5: You're complaining again, and you're getting a good room at a reasonable rent. There ain't many boarding houses in the city where you...
7: No, you're right. There aren't many boarding houses in the city where the boarders have to race home at night to make sure they can get their evening paper. Or where the owners get up at 4 a.m. to steal the cream off the milk.
4: Are you calling us thieves?
7: No, I don't think so, Mrs. Craig. I'd have to qualify that. Sneak thieves, I should say.
4: You...
7: Oh, no, stop it. Let's don't argue about it. What about the hot plate in my room?
5: What's the matter with it?
7: It belies its name, Mr. Craig. It is no longer a hot plate. It has become a refrigerator.
4: You broke it.
7: In the passage of time, sweet Caroline, mechanical and electrical appliances get out of order.
5: But we can't get parts, Mr. Campion.
7: All right. Let's get to something else. The bedspread, for example. It has become one of the most exciting games I've ever played, to find a spot in the spread free from holes. It embarrasses me when I have guests.
4: We can't afford a new one, Mr. Campion.
7: We shall forget the bedspread and take up the subject of the ceiling fixture.
5: That ain't broke.
7: Well, not exactly, but it certainly is eccentric. It goes on and off, Mr. Craig, like a lighthouse. though guaranteed to be untouched by human hands, yet it flashes ambitiously and energetically.
5: You keep finding fault with everything.
7: I am not alone. And now that I've registered my complaint, I shall retire to the damp chill of the crypt I occupy, and for which I pay $68 a month.
4: If you don't like it, you can get out.
7: That, Mrs. Crake, is a line which becomes you well. Good night.
5: Young puppy, for 2 cents I'd...
7: Such extravagance, and from you, of all people. Good night.
4: Well, I never. Albert, as soon as we can, we'll put him out.
5: Karen, it might be hard to rent that room, and he does pay regular.
4: Well, Mr. Sedgwick.
5: Eh?
4: You go right up there and get the money for Mr. Sedgwick.
5: Now, Carolyn, maybe he'll bring it down. Night ain't over yet.
4: You're scared of him.
5: I don't like the way he looks at me.
4: We'll both go.
5: All right.
4: There goes that Miss Barton, turning on the water again to wash her hair. Miss Barton, you close off that water good and don't use too much.
5: Yeah, she knows all right, her being a day behind with her rent.
4: Mr. Sedgwick?
5: Mr. Sedgwick!
7: Your lovely knuckles, Caroline, you'll skin them.
5: You keep quiet.
7: Wouldn't you rather I told you that Mr. Sedgwick went out?
4: How do you know?
7: He went out the front door some time ago. Now go away and stop pounding. I have work to do.
4: I'd like to slap that smart alecky Mr. Campion's face for him.
5: Never mind, Karen. Let's go for our walk.
0: Yes, Mr. and Mrs. Crake, you are a remarkable couple. You do take the cream from the milk, and you do read the newspapers before the boarders get home to save a couple of pennies. And now you go for your walk. Not for exercise, though. It's to save electric light bills. Every night it's the same, down the same street, past the warehouse, over to the brewery, and along the street running through the wholesale district, until you finally get sleepy and turn homeward.
4: Albert, if that smart Mr. Campion tells you that he ain't using electric light in that lamp he bought, he's lying.
5: Yeah, if we could just catch him at it. He's got enough light in his room. He don't need no more lamps. It's costing us money to put up with him.
4: That's right, Albert. Money, money. We always got troubles.
5: Wait a minute.
4: That's a man laying there. Drunk, most likely.
5: Yeah, that's right. Honest people have to slave for their money and... some no good like this drinks it up and then...
4: I don't smell no liquor.
5: Maybe I'm going to look closer.
4: Keep away from him, Albert. Maybe it's a trap. He might be a hold-up man.
5: Carolyn, it's Mr. Sedgwick. It is. Look.
4: What's the matter with him?
5: He's dead.
4: Albert.
5: Looks like maybe he got hit by an auto.
4: What's that?
5: His pocket. It's stuffed with money.
4: And him owing us rent.
5: Look, Carolyn, it's so much...
4: Albert, what do you suppose...
5: Shh. Ain't nobody in sight.
4: What are you thinking?
5: Huh? Me? What are you thinking?
4: Nothing. I ain't thinking nothing.
5: Ain't nobody in sight.
4: But it'd be stealing.
5: Ain't nobody in sight.
4: Oh, Albert, it's so much money.
5: Looks... Probably he come by it bad.
4: I never did like the way he looked. Like one of them gangsters.
5: Yeah, he wouldn't do no good with it.
4: And he owes us rent.
5: Yeah.
4: It's his kind that spend it on some chorus girl.
5: You and me, we...
4: Albert, are you going to do it? Or ain't you?
5: Ain't nobody watching. Ain't nobody saw him before us either. And there wouldn't be no money.
4: Albert.
5: Carolyn, come on. I got it.
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1: And now, back to the Whistler.

So you've taken the money from Mr. Sedgwick, Albert and Carolyn. But look, isn't someone behind you? Faster, walk faster. Just a shadow, wasn't it? But you didn't know that, Mr. and Mrs. Craik.

0: Gills. Someone chasing you?
1: No, nobody chased us.
2: Why'd you ask that?
0: Well, from the way you dashed in here, I thought perhaps you'd robbed a bank or something like that.
1: We're honest people.
0: To a certain extent, yes.
2: Are you calling us thieves again?
0: I explained that once before tonight. But you two certainly do look excited. And the only thing that could bring a flush to your careworn cheeks would be money. Perhaps left by a rich uncle?
2: We ain't got any uncle.
1: And that ain't no way to talk, Mr. Campion.
0: Okay, we'll forget it. I'm going for a walk.
1: A walk?
0: Well, sure. Why not? The ceiling fixture gave up the ghost altogether a few minutes ago. Can't work anymore.
2: Which way are you walking?
0: What? Does that make any difference?
1: Of course not, but it's damp out.
2: Yes. You might catch a chill.
0: Your solicitude is absolutely amazing. Can this be the Crakes? The same people who all through the winter dole out heat by fractions of degrees?
1: You want that light fixed, don't you?
0: Unless I am to become a mole, light would be welcome,
2: well,
0: yes.
2: Well, then you go along with Mr. Crake, Mr. Campion.
1: Aha! What's the matter?
0: I see.
2: See what?
0: Mr. Crake has...
1: What have I got?
0: Wire. Wire to repair the ceiling fixture.
2: Oh.
0: If I help him, it saves the electrician's fee for you.
2: You're always poking fun at us.
0: Oh, no, Mrs. Crake. Well, come along, Albert. You and I shall play Steinmetz to the ceiling fixture.
1: All right.
0: Oh, but Mrs. Crake.
2: Huh?
0: I should still like to know what encounter brought you two home before sleep deadened your elfin steps and dulled those brilliant minds.
1: Are you coming, Mr. Campion?
0: Certainly, Mr. Crake. Yeah, certainly.
2: Albert, you better leave that package with me.
1: Oh, I forgot.
0: Package? What package?
2: In his coat pocket. Albert, give it to me.
1: I ain't going to leave you alone with it. Mr. Campion.
0: Yes, Albert?
1: There's wire and stuff in the cellar. You get it yourself here. Here's the key to the basement.
0: Wonder of wonders. The key to the Craig cellar. And shall I find vintage 1902 or perhaps the skeletons of former boarders?
2: You fix the light, Mr. Campion. If there's anything you need, you can buy it tomorrow. We'll pay you for it.
0: Numb. Absolutely numb I am. This is the epitome of surprise. The key to the cellar, an offer of payment by the Crakes, all in one evening.
1: You gonna fix it or not?
0: Certainly. Tomorrow may see the Crakes back in usual form. Therefore, tonight, I shall gather the golden fruits of whatever occasion this munificent
1: Karen, you're a fool. You mentioned package and there ain't none.
2: I want to see how much is there.
1: We could have counted it later.
2: How do I know you wouldn't have took it some from yourself?
1: You shut up and come on. We'll count it in our room.

0: So you count the money, Mr. and Mrs. Crink. And how much is there? 100? Keep counting. 300? Oh, much more. 500, 7,000. Keep counting. Perspiration is beading your foreheads. Your hands are damp, sticky. The bills stick to your fingers. Now you reach 2,000, 3,500. You're not through yet. Keep counting, counting. Your breath hot, your eyes glazed with greed. Ah, now you've finished counting. How much?
1: $5,000.
2: And we found it. Just found it. We went for a walk and we found
1: it. Not so loud. You wake everybody.
2: Oh, we're rich. We're rich.
3: Who's there?
4: Campion. Is anything wrong?
3: No. There's nothing the matter.
4: But I thought I heard Mrs. Craig.
2: Did you fix the light?
4: Oh, yes. Here's the key to the cellar.
3: Put it under the door.
2: Put it under the door.
3: Shh. Just shove it under.
4: Okay. But are you sure there's nothing...
3: Just go to bed, Mr. Campion.
4: I'm going out for a walk. If anyone calls, I'll be back in a half hour.
2: Albert, he can't go. Maybe he'll go the way we did and see him.
4: Did you hear me?
3: Sure. Mr. Campion.
4: Yes?
3: It's awful chilly out.
5: If you'll observe closely, I'm the possessor of an overcoat. A serviceable Benny,
2: would you? Wouldn't you like a nice cup of tea?
5: I beg your pardon?
3: You like tea, don't you, Mr. Campion?
5: I don't understand.
2: And tomorrow we'll have a new hot plate for you.
3: Yeah, maybe we can pick up one second hand.
5: Mr. and Mrs. Craik, take a close look.

0: My name is Campion. I've been living here for 6 months, during which time you must have seen that I am not affluent in any way. I have no influence with the governor. I know no politicians or statesmen. What little money I have, I spend for bare necessities. In short, Albert, Caroline, why are you spreading this soft soap with such a lavish hand?
1: We're willing to let bygones be bygones.
0: Oh? Well, thanks very much for the offer of tea. But I shall take a walk just the same.
2: He'll go the way we did. I know he will.
1: Forget it. Close the door. What if he does find him? All he'll see is that Sedgwick laying in the alley. We didn't kill him. Anybody could see it was the auto that done it. Campion can't know about the money. Sedgwick was only here 2 days.
2: But we gotta hide it in case.
1: In the mattress, with the rest.
2: We ain't got time. What if Mr. Campion does know about the money? What if he sees Mr. Sedgwick and comes back here? We ain't got time to open the mattress and close it again.
1: Well, then what do we do?
2: Put it in the fireplace until tomorrow morning.
1: Then what?
2: When the bank's open, you go clear over to the outer side of town. If it's a nice day, you can walk. Change one of the big bills into littler ones.
1: Yeah, you're crazy. What good's that gonna do?
2: You'll see. Now listen. Then go to another bank and put the littler bills in a bank account.
1: We ain't got none.
2: You can open one. Maybe do the same thing for a week until all the money is out of here. Ain't nobody knows us on the other side of town.
1: Yeah, I see. Well, that's a good idea.
2: And then, when we're good and sure nobody else knows about the money, we can take it out of the banks and bring it back here, see?
1: Yes. That's smart. That's pretty smart, Carolyn. I bet even Mr. Smarty Pants Campion couldn't think of nothing like that.
3: That's a splendid idea, Albert and Carolyn. Splendid. You hear Mr. Campion come back. Go to his room upstairs. He does knock on your door. He says nothing. So you sigh with relief. But you spend a sleepless night just the same. What if he does know and guesses? Then it's morning. You leave the house, Albert. In your pocket is a $100 bill. You start for a bank across town, the bank where no one knows you. You reach the bank, give the bill to one of the tellers. He looks at you hard. Is there some suspicion in his glance? Is there, Albert? But he changes the bill, and you hurry out. You start for another bank, blocks away. But before you get there, a newspaper headline catches your eye. You can't read it all, but 2 words make you start and turn pale. Bank robbery. You read as much as you can. But your lifelong miserliness doesn't let you spend a nickel, just 5 cents, for that paper. Then one phrase strikes your eye. Marked money. Marked money. Now you hurry home. The other bank is forgotten. You should take a taxi, but you don't think of it, even though fives and tens are clutched in your pocket, the dampness from your hand making them a pulpy mass. Now you're home, safe.
0: Pardon me, Mr. Craig.
1: I can't stop now, Mr. Campion.
0: Okay, so you can't stop. Don't you want to know why this policeman is here?
1: Policeman? Where?
0: Using the phone down the hall. It seems our good friend Mr. Sedgwick has some shady dealings.
1: Sedgwick?
0: Yes, you see, there was a little incident.
1: I gotta go to Carolyn. I went out to get some medicine. I'll...
0: Oh, the law will wait, Mr. Craig. The law will wait.
1: Carolyn!
2: Is the policeman gone, Albert?
1: No, he ain't.
2: I saw him coming down the street while I was looking out the window for you. Why was you gone so long, Albert?
1: Oh, never mind that.
2: He came up the stairs and he rang the bell. I couldn't answer the door. I just couldn't, Albert. So I pretended I wasn't here. Then Mr. Campion came down and knocked on our door.
1: Did he hear you? He know you was here?
2: I must have made some kind of noise because he talked to me. I didn't say nothing. Then I heard the policeman and Mr. Campion talking.
1: You tell me what they were saying.
2: I couldn't hear it good. I put my ear against the door, but I couldn't hear nothing but low talk.
1: And that's what it's for. That's what it's for.
2: What are you saying?
1: Where's the rest of the money?
2: Still in the fireplace. Are they going to arrest us, Albert? Are they going to arrest us for taking money from Mr. Sedgwick?
1: The paper said it was marked.
2: Oh.
1: The bandits took marked money from the bank. The serial numbers was all wrote down. Now we got it. That Mr. Sedgwick was a crook.
2: We got to give it back.
1: Yeah, you're crazy. Then we got to tell him we stole it off Sedgwick. We got to get rid of the money.
2: Albert! What are you doing?
1: Burning it.
2: Oh, no!
1: Let go of my arm. That fellow at the bank, he looked funny at me.
4: It took me 20 minutes to get back here. He told the police before I got back.
2: You murdered it! Murdered it!
4: You shut up!
2: Oh, it's all burning up! Shut up! Oh! Albert, you didn't have to hit me. You didn't have to hit me.
4: Quiet. That's a policeman. Now, you go keep him away. The money's nearly gone. And then he can come in. Go ahead now. Go ahead. Don't stand there like a fish. Go ahead.
2: Who is it?
5: Campion, with a stout minion of the law name of... His name is McCarthy.
4: Just a couple of seconds more. Just a couple of seconds.
2: I ain't dressed.
5: Oh, come, Mrs. Craig. It's after 10. You were up early this morning. I heard you.
4: It's done, Carolyn. You can let him in.
6: 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Swing Street Radio, where the big bands swing. The sounds of the golden age of radio continue with yesteryear.
5: And now, back to the Whistler.
3: Well, Albert and Carolyn, it was just too good to be true, wasn't it? You thought it was your lucky night that your good friend Mr. Sedgwick, lying dead in the alley, would turn out to be a profitable investment after all. But there were too many things you didn't know, too many strings attached to that $5,000. That's why you're relieved now as you watch the last of it smolder in the grate after admitting Officer McCarthy and Mr. Campion.
1: What's that, officer? What about Mr. Sedgwick?
7: Well, when we found his body lying there in the alley, we had to find out where he was staying. That's why I'm here. You say he's been living here?
2: Only for 2 days.
1: Well, we didn't know nothing about him.
7: Sure, no honest folks would. Him with a record a yard long and more aliases than you can shake a stick at.
1: As soon as I read about the bank robbery, I said to Carolyn, that Sedgwick is the kind of a man who looks like a robber.
3: Sedgwick? Robber? Is that right, McCarthy?
7: Lord, no. Small stuff with Sedgwick's line. Sneak thieving. The bank robbery's been cleared up and all the money's recovered.
1: No, that's not right.
7: It's in all the morning papers.
3: The Craigs never buy newspapers, McCarthy. Papers cost a nickel.
1: But I saw...
2: Did you read the paper?
1: Well, I couldn't read it all, only what I could see.
3: Typical Craig action. Peek over and read as much as possible on the newsstand or over a shoulder.
1: But Sedgwick, he had $5,000. He...
3: $5,000? How do you know?
2: He had it. We know.
7: Not a penny on him when we found him.
3: Oh, that night you came in, excited, out of breath. Oh, no, I can't believe... Oh, no, this is too much. McCarthy, Sedgwick was a sneak thief.
7: He was.
3: Albert. Caroline.
2: Yeah? Huh?
3: Did you keep money in your room here? Did you?
2: Oh, the mattress!
1: It's been split open!
2: You! You burned our own money, you fool! You burned our own money!
7: What's she talking about?
3: Briefly, McCarthy, poetic justice.

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5: News this hour from Town Hall. I'm Jason Walker. There are reports foreign-linked social media campaigns may be shaping local fights over U.S. data centers. Here's correspondent Ken Lorman.
6: Multiple AI industry groups, Republican lawmakers, and policy watchdogs are alleging China-linked accounts are amplifying opposition to data center projects online, prompting calls for a congressional probe. Supporters warn such funding can mask foreign influence, spread misinformation, and threaten critical infrastructure planning and local economies. Ken Lorman reporting.
5: A Nigerian military operation against the militant group Boko Haram.
7: The Nigerian army said that it freed 360 people abducted by Boko Haram in southern Borno. That's in the northeastern part of the country. The operation, according to the army statement, was conducted in the Mandara Mountains, which form a part of the militant group's stronghold. It resulted in the release of several people, including children, who had been abducted across different communities in Borno. Statement said two infants died during their prolonged captivity. Audio courtesy of the Nigerian army. I'm Haya Pinjwani.
5: A magnitude 7.8 earthquake causing major destruction in the southern Philippines, setting off a minor tsunami. Authorities report at least four people have been killed, more than 200 injuries and damage in a coastal city. President Ferdinand Marcos Jr. says disaster response teams are on the ready. The strongest quake to strike the Philippines this year was centered at a city known as General Santos, a city of some 700,000 people. Senator Bernie Sanders proposing the federal government take up a 50% ownership in stakes of all major AI firms. More on these stories, townhall.com.
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5: Authorities in St. Petersburg, Russia, telling residents there to stay indoors following the large-scale Ukrainian drone attack.
9: This attack highlights Kyiv's growing ability to strike deep inside Russia. The governor of St. Petersburg says three people sustained minor injuries. He also warns of possible mobile internet disruptions. Russia's defense ministry says its air defenses shot down 376 Ukrainian drones.
5: That is correspondent Andrew Stewart reporting. Armenians have voted in a parliamentary election over the weekend as the government seeks to loosen ties with Moscow and increase cooperation with the West. A couple of political blocs and 17 parties running in the election. Prime Minister Nikol Pashinyan and his governing party are looking for a strong mandate with a new political course. Breaking news and analysis, townhall.com.
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17: Welcome to Motley Fool Hidden Gems Investing. I'm Travis William, today joined by Lou Whiteman and Jason Moser. Guys, we are going to get to the IPOs that are coming up. They're coming fast and furious, and the numbers are huge. But I did want to get your thoughts on the market today, because we've had kind of the entire story over the past few months has been everything AI related, these bottlenecks, these stocks are going absolutely crazy. Today, the NASDAQ, as we're recording, down almost 3%. The Dow, Lou, interestingly, close to flat. So some of these kind of unloved, you know, industrial stocks, not doing all that much, but these hot technology stocks are just taking it on the chin. What do you think is going on today? And is this a real reverse or just kind of a one-day phenomenon?
18: Yeah, Dow's saying, how do you like me now, right? You know, with all of that. And look, this is arguably healthy, is one read on it, because when one thing goes up indefinitely, it's bound to not last forever. So if we can have some sort of leveling off during a bull market, that is sustainable for a bull market. NASDAQ is up 3% over the last month, even with today. Whether or not this is the beginning of the end or just a blip, we'll see. None of us know that. I think what we're learning is, and this is all coming off of Broadcom, and we're talking about this as far back as NVIDIA, the market is less impressed quarter to quarter with pretty amazing AI-related numbers. We're just kind of, I don't know if we've normalized it or we've come to expect it, or we just kind of believe this is great, but it even if it plateaus for a while, it can't keep going up forever. Maybe all of the above, but we're just not getting as much juice out of the day-to-day AI trade, at least this week, as we have. Again, does that continue? Tell me what AI does in the next, you know, few weeks. Tell me when Anthropic releases their, you know, their actual
17: world destroying model.
18: Or even their numbers. If the rumors are true and they're doing $50 billion right now in trailing in you know recurring revenue, and it's jumping 2x, that might be the next spark. I can't get too caught up in the moment, but you should at least notice what's going on so you're not blindsided if this is the beginning of something.
17: Yeah, Jason, you know, I like to look at the history of these kinds of things, and I was investing back in the dot-com bubble, and going back and on some of our live shows, one of the interesting things was the peak from a stock standpoint was not the same as peak from a company performance standpoint. And this is where we talk about the market being a forward-looking mechanism.
19: Yeah.
17: But if you look at, you know, Cisco's performance, Cisco's stock peaked, you know, 6 months or a year before the company stopped growing the way that they were, you know, 100% plus a year. So is this sort of the market going, hey, these customers are now talking about, we got to be a little more efficient. Maybe we don't want to spend so much on this. And then extrapolating that out to, well, maybe memory prices don't go to the moon forever. Maybe demand for chips is not infinite. Is that maybe what the market is thinking about today?
19: I think at some point that has to be central to the conversation. I mean, you look at some of these companies, the way they performed over the last year. I mean, look, little companies like Coherent and Lumentum, right? I mean, companies that know, people didn't know those two companies. I knew them because I'd recommended them in a couple of our services, but that wasn't based on the AI trade. That was long before the AI trade even really became a thing. But if you look at over these, just this last year, the last 12 months, Coherent is up better than 400%. Lumentum is up better than 1,000%. I mean, there is just so much enthusiasm there. So we're seeing valuations start to reach levels where you got to ask some questions. We just saw the Quantinuum IPO yesterday that spun out from Honeywell. I mean, I think that's a company that's valued around $15 billion market capitalization now. It generated like $30 million in revenue over the last.
17: Yeah, I was gonna say the revenue rounded about to zero.
19: Yeah, exactly. So I mean, there is a lot of forward looking going on right now, and I think the questions regarding the ROI on some of this spend, right? The ROI on this AI investments that companies are making, as those questions start to grow louder, I think that we're gonna see a little bit more focus on these valuations. And yeah, they don't go up forever, but it does seem like that just the enthusiasm has not waned yet.
17: Yeah, well, maybe there's a little bit more rationality coming into the markets, or at least over the past couple of days. Where there's a little less rationality is in the IPO market. So let's move over to that side of things. SpaceX is coming in the next week or so, it sounds like. So this is going to be potentially the biggest IPO ever. Still looking at nearly a $2 trillion valuation. I still can't believe those numbers and that it's trading. You're going to be trading for somewhere around 100 times sales. We talked a lot about SpaceX on this show over the past couple of weeks. But Lou, I wanted to start with just some of the mechanics, because I think this is what gets a little bit confusing, is these are massive IPOs, but where does that money come from? Where is there just, you know, $80 billion sitting around for SpaceX, and then another, you know, 60 to 100 billion for Anthropic, and then we've got potentially OpenAI coming later this year? Is that money just sitting around somewhere waiting to be put into the market?
18: Well, I think Jimmo did the research for me, so I want to give him credit. But yeah, about what, 8 trillion right now sitting in US money markets. The money exists. Now, what that's kind of a weird, I mean, some of that money is not going to go in, a good bit of that money. I know my money market money isn't dying to get into the equity. So I don't think that's a total pool. But there is always money available, even at these levels. These are huge, massive IPOs, though. The thing to think about, too, is there's a other side of that coin. And this could take time to level out. But even if there is a great sucking sound where this takes attention from other opportunities, there's a lot of built up equity in these companies from the investors that were in before the IPO over time. And it's kind of with SpaceX, it's kind of shaky but these investors will at least have the option of liquidating some of their stake, all of their stake. I would wager that over the next 6 months, as much money will be taken out of SpaceX as money put in. So as a long-term investor, I'm not really worried about just this IPO sucking all of the life out of the other investments. But if nothing else, it could cause volatility in the near term because it isn't going to be a one-for-one. There's not going to be like $80 billion of fresh capital coming on to just offset whatever is bought up on day one. So it's going to be ugly. It's going to be volatile. It's going to just cause all sorts of turbulence. But I would think of it more as like if you're at the beach and a boat goes by and you get bigger waves for a second, not like, you know, a long-term thing. We'll see what becomes of it all. But I do think the market can handle it, whether or not it will be smooth.
19: This is not a no-wake zone is what you're saying, right, Lou?
18: Yes. Very
17: well. Well, the other interesting piece of, and I think SpaceX was the impetus for this, but Jason, we've got rule changes to indexes. It sounds like that's been kind of pulled back even in the last 24 hours or so as we're
18: only on the S&P side.
17: Well, yes, yeah. On the S&P side. So there, you know, SpaceX may end up in some of these indexes, which means that people who are buying index funds are going to be piling their money into these IPOs, whether they realize it or like it or not.
19: Yeah.
17: But the other thing that I thought was interesting is that even a company as conservative as Fidelity is lowering their requirements. I mean, we've seen, you know, Robinhood is and SoFi are, you know, trying to get into the IPO game. You can buy a share or two here or there.
19: Yeah.
17: But Fidelity is, you know, kind of a bigger player, bigger accounts there. And they're even lowering the threshold to get into some of these IPOs. So how do you think about that as an investor, as they're really leaning on retail?
19: Yeah, well, I'm glad you brought that up. That was something I wanted to mention because I do, you know, all these rule changes and exceptions kind of chap my hide, man. I don't really, it doesn't sit well with me. I kind of wish that they were playing a little bit more with the rules that everyone else has been subjected to. But yeah, the Fidelity thing where they're lowering that limit. I mean, it can be anywhere from $100,000 to $500,000 in some cases. They're lowering it down to $2,000, which means that, yeah, the retail investor is going to have an opportunity to get into this. And that's, I think, clearly why they're doing it. And I think that's where they need to be really, really careful. I mean, I'm kind of two minds when it comes to SpaceX. I mean, on the one hand, I do really think this company is one of one. I mean, it is a unique company. And I don't think that what they have is very easily replicated. But by the same token, you look at the state of the business today and you think, all right, well, I mean, how in the world it commands this valuation is beyond me. And that's where I think retail investors would be better served to, hey, just kind of sit and wait, give this thing some time to play out. This is a company I'm going to enjoy following because I love space and all that stuff that comes with it. I'm not saying I won't ever own shares. I possibly could, but I can tell you that I'm going to wait at least a year before I ever even consider it because there is just a lot of moving parts that comes with this company. And it does seem like there's been some just sort of, I don't want to say impropriety, but they're trying to massage the rules and make all these things happen. And it's for a very obvious reason, right? I mean, they're trying to raise as much capital as possible. I get it. But yeah, it's you just got to go into, I think you got to go into situations like these as a retail investor. I think it's healthy. It benefits you to go in with a healthy dose of skepticism.
18: Yeah. Thing is, I don't even think they're trying to raise more capital. I think they're trying to just hit a target valuation, which is just more frustrating. Look, I could make a very uninspired academic argument for why maybe the index changes make sense. I just don't think the rules were written envisioning IPOs of this size. And if you're going to represent the market, you kind of have to include $2 trillion companies. So I can at least, I agree with you, JMO. What I will tell you, what really gets my blood boiling, I don't know if you've gone over to the kind of roadshow site, where the SpaceX will give you their roadshow, but the top of that website, there is a click, open a brokerage account here with all of the underwriters you can go in. And I know we are not supposed to provide individual advice to anyone, but I dare say if you don't currently have a brokerage account, like, so that is your experience with stocks, please, please, please think twice before opening a brokerage account just to jump into this IPO. It seems like that is the worst form of investing to go, this is literally going from I've never driven before to, hey, NASCAR looks fun.
19: Well, and we're going to see a lot of the same sort of hubbub with Anthropic and OpenAI, right? I mean, they're coming. So, I mean, yeah.
17: Definitely be something for us to watch. But I think, you know, I agree with you. This is something I'm going to be sitting on the sidelines for a while. Even those index funds, I'm a little bit concerned about what happens there. And the history of some of these IPOs, even these massively popular and eventually very profitable IPOs, is not great. You know, Coinbase dropped, Facebook dropped around 50%. There are a lot of these very well-known companies that don't perform very well. You know, don't look at the first day move. What happens 6 months, 12 months later?
19: Right.
17: That's why waiting maybe that isn't the worst idea.
19: Uber, same thing, you know?
17: Yep. Yeah, there's a chart going around this week that showed, you know, dozens of huge IPOs. Weren't a great time to buy on that opening day. When we come back, we're going to talk about the autonomous future. 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
28: Ah, good. 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
28: Who's asking? 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
28: 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Okay. Squirrel. Has anybody seen Mr. Squirrel?
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17: Welcome back to Motley Fool, Hidden Gems Investing. As recently as 12 months ago, the future of autonomous driving was supposed to just be Tesla, and they were going to dominate the market, have effectively a monopoly in robo-taxis. But that is not the way that things have played out. And over just the past year, it's been fascinating to see how quickly some of these companies and partnerships have advanced. Companies like WeRide, AVRide, you have the Nuro partnership with Lucid. So Jason, as you look at this autonomous space, how do you see this industry playing out? Is this one of these huge growth industries where there's going to be lots of winners, or is there just going to be just kind of a battle for market share over the next 5 to 10 years?
19: Yeah, that's a really good question. I mean, it does seem like there are all sorts of sort of like startup companies that are getting into this space and partnering up with bigger players in the space. And I mean, it's something that clearly it's there, right? The technology exists. And I think it's going to be something that serves some parts of the country very well. And there are other parts of the country where it's not going to really be a thing. I mean, I don't think we're...
17: Is that a direct shot at the Minneapolis area where I am right
19: now? No. I'm not taking shots at anyone. I love everybody. You know, but I do think it's just, you know, I mean, you got to look past also like, what does having a driver's license and having a car represent to the individual, right? I mean, there are a lot of people that want that license and want to be able to drive because it represents freedom. You can get behind that wheel. You can go wherever you want, whenever you want. There's still a lot of questions regarding technology, right? I mean, we're seeing just more and more articles every day of Waymos going through, you know, deep standing water and causing trouble. I was just reading a headline here earlier today about a Waymo in Dallas, police department was responding to just some big explosion, and on their way to deal with that, right, they came across a Waymo car that I guess was attempting to do like a 3-point turn in the middle of the road and then got stuck. And so it just was sitting there blocking the road.
17: That's what one does.
19: Exactly. I mean, it's blocking the road. The police officer has to get in. He can't do anything because the car is locked up. So then they have to go, you know, get in touch with Waymo, and Waymo unlocks the device so that he can then get in there and actually manually move the car out of the way. So I mean, just those things happen, right? And so, I mean, I think there is going to be a level of hesitation on a lot of folks' part until we see just some sort of redundancy in confidence that these things are just going to be truly safer than someone being behind the wheel. Now, that obviously some people drive better than others, so I'm not putting everybody on level playing field there. But yeah, I think, you know, Waymo has clearly witnessed a lot of success so far. I mean, Waymo, what revenue grew from $125 million at the end of 2024 to $355 million by February 2026. And, you know, that's a company that's benefited a lot just from the Google relationship, right, being a part of Alphabet. So there's a tremendous capital resources there, and they can kind of tuck those results in so they don't really have to be so obvious. But Tesla, I mean, it's really weird to me to see Tesla almost taking a back seat to this now. Like, you just don't hear much about Tesla anymore. And I wonder if Musk is doing that on purpose, but obviously he's got a lot of pokers in the fire as it is.
0: Yeah, so he's very distracted right now, right?
19: And yeah,
0: and JMO, I know exactly that Dallas story. I was late for a reservation in Atlanta not long ago because of a Waymo trying to do a 3-point turn and not doing it well. I couldn't figure out if I should be impressed that the robot was trying or but look, I think to your point, whether or not, I haven't heard Elon talk about making money off your car for a long time. Yeah. I feel like that dream is dead. It probably was always impractical for insurance and other reasons. I personally don't want some drunk stranger coming home in the backseat of my car while I sleep. I don't know if that's... But the focus, it feels like right now, is driver assist on the vehicles we own and robo-taxis where it makes sense, which is a very, very different market opportunity.
17: That almost seems rational.
0: Yeah. Right. And it's still a very big market opportunity.
17: Yeah.
0: I think Waymo is certainly out in front. I think Uber is well positioned for now, but I can't help but wonder, Waymo, it feels like they have the opportunity to bypass the middleman with Google Maps, Gemini, personal assistant, all sorts of things. So I don't know how long Uber's moat here lasts. I also think just the bigger automotive picture, if you look at tariffs, if you look at like just what American consumers want versus the rest of the world, it feels like we are kind of ending up splitting the whole industry, including autonomy, with what the Chinese companies are doing, where the American companies are well positioned in the U.S. and only the U.S. and the rest of the world is sort of going in a different direction. I mean, the good news is the U.S. is a huge market, but I mean, I know Waymo's trying to get into London. I think if I'm Alphabet, maybe even if I have to slow my roll in the U.S., I'm trying to go international because it really feels like the international market is just moving away from the U.S. companies in a lot of ways.
17: The other question that we may get an answer to by the end of next year for sure is how many players are going to be viable in this space? If you're, I'm an investor in Uber, and part of that thesis is there's going to be dozens of companies who are going to be making these vehicles, not just Waymo. But we'll see if that's true or not. Maybe Waymo does have a big moat here. When we come back, we're going to talk about some of the predictions about today's market. 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
7: With SRN News, I'm Jason Weicker. Health workers in Congo's Ebola outbreak region say the situation is getting worse. One key problem, a mining town that attracts a large number of workers who live in crowded conditions, and that makes the transmission of the disease much easier. 86 people have died, more than 480 cases confirmed. European leaders holding weekend talks in London to discuss the urgent need to increase production of weapons to counter Moscow's hypersonic Arishnik ballistic missile. President Trump dismissing the idea that launching the war with Iran betrayed his refrain of no new wars as he campaigned for the White House in 2024. Over the weekend, Mr. Trump telling NBC's Meet the Press he did not guarantee there would be no wars. This is SRN News.
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17: Back to Motley Fool, Hidden Gems Investing. There's been a lot of predictions about the market, a lot of stories being told about a lot of the stocks that we maybe own today, but someone's not telling the truth. So I wanted to ask Lou and Jason, how many Pinocchios they're giving to some of these predictions. I'm going to go from one to five. One is the most truthful. Five is the least truthful. And I saw a good post about this this week, that the market used to be about buying stocks with a valuation and hoping that there was a vision that would materialize, a company like Apple. Today, we're buying a lot of stocks with a vision, hoping that the financials will eventually show up. So we'll see if that continues for the future. But with that in mind, and with the SpaceX IPO coming up, Goldman Sachs predicts, Jason, that SpaceX can 100x their revenue by 2030, I think it was. How many Pinocchios are you giving that?
19: Well, given the fact that Golden Slacks, as I like to call them, is leading the way on the underwriting for this IPO.
17: So their incentive, right? You're saying, is to this as high as possible.
19: Yeah, so I mean, that's, you know, Charlie Munger always said, right, show me the incentive and I'll show you the outcome. And I think this is just a perfect example. And the conflict of interest here is obvious, right? I mean, they're working for the company and they're trying to get the greatest valuation they can possibly get for it, even though it might not be in the best interest of individual investors, right? So the incentive is obviously there for Golden Slacks, I should say that, Golden Sachs. The incentive is there for them, for them to tell the best story they possibly can. I mean, that number just sounds absurd. Like, if you just look at it on its surface, it seems ridiculous. I'm not saying it can't happen, but I'm not saying that I would bet on it happening. But I also understand why they're saying it. I mean, shoot, man, I'd give it five Pinocchios.
17: Lou?
0: So I'll go a little more generous and maybe just three Pinocchios. And I don't necessarily mean that as a compliment. Yeah. I mean, look, Jason's right on Golden. I think the conflict is much simpler, though. This is the biggest IPO in history. If it's a bomb and they're the leading underwriter on it, that's not good for anyone's career over there. So, I think that right there is motivation. Here's the thing. If this is possible, it only goes to show how kind of underwhelming SpaceX's revenue has been so far. They did $18 billion in sales in 2025 across the whole company. AI was just a fraction of that. If you want to get to 100x, I think it's just like maybe Anthropic's doing $50 billion on AI alone right now. If SpaceX can actually muster some version of Grok that is competitive, I do think that just kind of getting regression to the mean with these guys is actually going to get you part the way there. So I will say that it is possible that we get something approaching that if SpaceX can actually turn itself into an impressive AI story. Bottom line, guys, is I don't think Grok falls into that category right now, and I don't know how you get there. So I'm not optimistic, but if they do it, it's sort of a consolation prize just based on how, again, underwhelming the business is right now.
19: Well, I think that's exactly it. I mean, you're spot on there with Grok. Like, you've got Anthropic with its Claude models. You've got Google with its Gemini models. You've got OpenAI with ChatGPT. Like, Grok is just an also-ran. Like, when you look at the numbers, I mean, the users, that tells you everything that you know.
17: What enterprise is going to be using Grok, too?
19: Right. I mean, to me, it's unfathomable.
0: All of the ads until next week.
19: Right. It's unfathomable that that's the case. And then you're telling me they've got to build something from the ground up that actually goes in there and disrupts an Anthropic or an OpenAI, which, I mean, I just think that is just terribly optimistic. Now, I mean, if you know, they're talking about AI and saying, well, this also includes that concept of data centers in space. Okay, I mean, I can see that opportunity. I think that's something that gets bandied about a lot, but I also think it's a bit more difficult than people give it credit for. But I think if there's a company that actually can make that happen, SpaceX is on a very short list of them. So maybe that's an opportunity that exists for them, you know, down the road. But I think their AI presence to date is just almost inconsequential.
0: And let's be honest, I we can get nasty letters, but there will not be big data centers in space by 2030. And the 2030 part of it is, yeah, I don't know. We'll see.
17: Yeah, we will see. But it's definitely, this is a case of when you're listening to these things, when you're reading about some of these predictions, consider who the person making these predictions are. And as Jason said, there's a big incentive for Goldman Sachs to make this a very successful IPO. Let's talk about another Elon Musk company. Cathie Wood, I think, continues to think that robotaxis are going to be able to operate in 25 to 50% of U.S. cities by the end of this year. Lou, are you buying that? One to five Pinocchios.
0: I think I'm probably going for Pinocchios here. I mean, again, all of these things have a basis in the truth. In theory, if you can get autonomous right, you should be able to roll it out in multiple locations relatively quickly. I just don't think that. I guess I'm more skeptical of the timetable, end of year, because we are just starting to see in one city where that's truly autonomous. It feels like that even if it's capable, it would be imprudent to roll it out that fast to even 25. But in theory, if Austin goes well, 25% of U.S. cities in the next couple of years could happen. I think I'm probably skeptical of that, but I think they could here. I just don't think I want them moving so fast as to say, great, it worked for a week in Austin. Let's roll this out to everybody else in the second half of the year.
19: Yeah, I think so. Cathie Wood is fascinating to me. Like I actually enjoy her. Like I think she's, I love her forward thinking nature, like her you know, take on the future. And sometimes she makes maybe some questionable investing decisions. She does seem like she's kind of a megaphone for Musk at times, and that's where I probably would push back a little bit. So I'm gonna go two Pinocchios here, because I like her, right? And I don't want to come down too hard on her. It seems like we hear this nonstop. It's just ad nauseum. Like whether it's Musk or Cathie Wood or someone else at ARK, they just keep talking about how this is going to happen tomorrow. And I just, number one, 25 to 50% of U.S. cities, it's a pretty big range.
17: It's also a lot of cities. 25% is still a lot of cities.
19: It is.
17: That's more than Waymo operates today.
19: It's a lot. And so I think just we know that Musk loves to set very audacious timelines, and he is also known for never hitting them. You know, by the same token, he's not a guy that I would ever bet against. I mean, like, you know, again, I like him. I think, you know, what he's doing is important stuff, but he just rarely hits those timelines. So I do think, you know, we're going to see robotaxis continue to gain presence in markets where they are needed, right? And that's not everywhere. But there will be markets that need them and that want them. I would probably bump that timeline to something like 2035, though.
17: All right, Jason, let's go to your area of expertise, the world of quantum computing.
19: Yeah.
17: McKinsey predicts that quantum hardware and software is going to be a $60 to $100 billion business by 2035. Just for a little bit of context, there are a handful of quantum computing companies that are extremely highly valuable. The market cap of them combined has got to be over $100 billion at this point. But their revenue is almost non-existent.
19: Not there.
17: not commensurate to those market caps yet. But is that projection of growth realistic?
19: Yeah, I think it is. You know, I get to work on our Quantum Leap service here, and we've had a lot of fun learning about the space. And people often ask, like, what is quantum computing? And, like, you could go down a rabbit hole with explaining it, but ultimately it's just more powerful computing, right? It's computers that are doing things that our modern-day supercomputers simply can't do. And so I think it's not a matter of if, it's a matter of when, right? We're already seeing plenty of companies in the space making big investments. And so, you know, you talk about those pure plays like your IonQs or Quantinuum I mentioned earlier that just IPO'd. those are the pure play companies that, yeah, they have garnered some really astonishing valuations based on just very, very small top line numbers. And that's where I would be careful. I'm not saying they're bad businesses, but I mean, I'm just saying there's a lot of enthusiasm baked into those shares today for something that is going to take a little while to develop, right? I think the timeline over the next 5 to 10 years, it'll become a little bit more mainstream. But, you know, we're also seeing big players that, you know, have almost been forgotten, right? This isn't your dad's IBM, Travis, right? IBM today is really making a lot of progress in this space. Microsoft doing the same thing, Alphabet doing the same thing. And then you can even look to the payment space, Visa and MasterCard are having to invest in post-quantum cryptography security so that when quantum computing does become more mainstream, the information on the internet can be protected. Which today's modern day cryptography won't be able to stand up to it.
17: If only we had some sort of paper money that we could just pass back and forth when we buy this.
19: So I mean, it's coming and it is exciting, but it is also scary because it

0: But I want to get an idea of how realistic you think some of these predictions are. So, 1 to 5 Pinocchios. Lou, you're going to start. You are going to own a autonomous vehicle that is going to drive you around. No need for you to actually push the pedals or steer the wheel by 2035.
1: Five Pinocchios.
0: Five Pinocchios. Not there. Jason.
2: Five Pinocchios. Ain't happening.
0: The better question may be, will my 9-year-old ever get his driver's license? He started mowing the lawn this week, and I told him about push mowers where you actually had to push the mower. The mower didn't drive itself. He was confused by the concept. So it's crazy how fast some of those technologies pick up. All right. Over 50% of rideshare rides will be in fully autonomous vehicles by 2035. Jason, what do you think?
2: I'm gonna go with four Pinocchios. I just don't think 50%'s a lot, right? And
0: It
2: again, I
0: is.
2: think these ride shares, I think the autonomous vehicles are just gonna be accepted where the markets need them the most. I'm not saying they won't be there, but I'm just saying 50% is a lot, so.
3: Yeah, with that broader statement, you're right. I mean, if you want to break it down, 50% of certain markets, maybe 50% of the world, no way. 50% of the U.S., I doubt it. So yeah, it's almost too broad to really opine on. But 50% of just total ride shares, no way.
0: To put some context to that, 2017, Uber had 68 million users on a monthly basis. Now they have 200 million, so it's more than doubled. So, if this doubles the size of the market and takes that 50% share, I'll say that's going to be realistic. But I understand your guys' skepticism. You guys need to ground me with my bullishness on autonomy. In 2035, Lou, you are going to be able to ride in a fully autonomous aircraft. I'm thinking maybe the eVTOL companies would be the ones to lead the charge there.
3: So I'm previewing the radar stock. I'm still pretty skeptical by 2035. I'm going to go for Pinocchio's maybe, but definitely there'll still be a steering wheel there, even if it is driving itself.
0: Jason?
2: Yeah, I mean, I know a lot of these planes today can already do a lot on their own, but a fully autonomous aircraft, that just like a commercial, that sounds like a regulatory nightmare. So I think it'd probably take a little bit longer than 2035 to get there. So I'll go three Pinocchios. I think it's going to happen, but not on that timeline.
0: All right, we have 1 minute left. Jason, quickly, do you think you're going to own a fully or an autonomous robot by 2035?
2: Fully not. Five Pinocchios ain't happening. Count
0: Well,
2: me out.
3: I don't even know what fully means here, so I'm just going to be
0: I guess it would have
3: saying
0: to be,
3: no.
0: yes, a robot. Look, this is one where it's going to be fascinating to see how the projections on some of these humanoid robots growth. Whether you're looking at Tesla with Optimus or any of the other competitors, that most of them are still private, they've got phenomenal growth plans. It will be very interesting to see what the adoption looks like. There's plenty of things that I would love to not do around the house, related to picking up after kids and dishes and
3: Yeah.
0: cleaning the lawn.
3: Well, again, so much of this is a definition question. If you, I mean,
2: Yeah.
3: technically speaking, my neighbor's got like a robot that mows the lawn. I guess my neighbor already has one. If you want to look lower to there, then it's probably a lot fewer Pinocchios.
2: Yeah, I've got a vacuum cleaner that does its own thing and even empties his bag at the station. So, I mean,
3: Right.
2: I guess we have
3: So,
2: something there, but.
3: right. But I don't think that's what comes into your head
2: Right.
3: when
2: Yeah.
3: they've advanced.
2: I saw a humanoid and it was just like, oh.
0: All right, well, we'll see if those growth projections are able to be met by some of these companies. When we come back, we're going to get to the stocks on our radar. 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
8: 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To see our full advertising disclosure, please check out our show notes. We like to end the show with the stocks on our radar and bring in Dan Boyd from Behind the Glass to get some comments. Lou, you're up first. What do you got?
9: Dan, I'm going to reach into our nanocap service today and spotlight Merlin, ticker MRLN. Merlin, we kind of talked about this before. They are developing autonomous systems airplanes. The stock is up 25% today after the U.S. Air Force completed a design review of Merlin software and greenlighted it to begin testing on C-130 cargo planes. Now, look, we are still a way off, ways off from this becoming a mainstay in the cockpit. I don't see a future in my lifetime where Merlin will be completely replacing pilots. But look, the world is facing a huge pilot shortage. We need more than 500,000 additional pilots over the next 2 decades just to keep up with demand. If Merlin's system works, big if, I know, but if it works and we can reduce the number of pilots on an international flight from like 4 to 3 or 2, that would be a huge success. That's the opportunity. We're not there yet. It'll take time, but the Air Force is interested enough to pursue it. That's a great seal of approval as far as growing this business. yesterday's news, huge step in the right direction. I'm just as excited as the market is right now.
8: Dan, what do you think about Lou bringing a stock that has a cool name?
10: Well, the U.S. government, known for never wasting money or pursuing opportunities that don't pan out. Yeah, this stock's got all of it. It's got I don't see a future. It's got big if. It's got nanocap. All the things I love.
8: All right, Jason, what are you looking at this
11: week? And I'm old enough to remember that old Merlin game. You remember that little piece of hardware, like red thing? You'd have like six different games on it. That's what it makes.
9: Dan's probably more bullish on that.
11: Yeah, maybe. Dan, I think you got to keep on Shopify at these levels. Ticker is SHOP. First quarter results were really impressive. Total revenue of $3.2 billion was up 34% from a year ago. And gross merchandise volume was up 35%. I think equally as impressive, the European gross merchandise volume grew 48%. That was outpacing North American growth. And I think that just gives us another example of the company's ability to scale globally. And they also appear to be benefiting from their investments in AI. They have this company, it's an AI-powered commerce assistant called Sidekick for their customers. Saw 385% growth for the quarter, or more than 12,000 custom apps were built using Sidekick for the quarter. That was up 200%. Guidance for the coming quarter seems pretty reasonable as well. So, you know, the market's been a little bit glass half empty on this one recently, but I think with the commitment to cash flow and keeping that free cash flow margin in the mid-teens should leave long-term investors encouraged about the future.
8: Shopify in a 35% drawdown. What do you think, Dan?
10: You know, this actually has a lot of things I do like, such as merchandise volume up and great earnings report, as opposed to what Lou has given us. So I think we're going to go Shopify this week, Mr. Travis.
8: Congratulations, Jason. I at least want to give Lou credit for bringing an interesting company with an interesting name. I gotta look at Merlin a little bit more. That's going to light up my house. All right, that's all the time we have. Thanks to Jason and Lou and Dan Boyd behind the glass. I'm Travis Hulliam. Thanks for listening, everybody. We'll see you here tomorrow.
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20: News this hour from Town Hall. I'm Jason Walker. A U.S. lawmaker just back from a forum in Singapore outlining which countries are aligning against communist China.
1: You got the Philippines, who have been very vocal. They call it a radical transparency with regard to the malign activities of communist China. You got other countries like Australia that are partnering with us with AUKUS. And all these things are really helping to strengthen our deterrence against communist China, which is the greatest existential threat to our country.
20: Nebraska Republican Senator Pete Ricketts tells the Salem Radio Network that South Korea is the staunch U.S. ally.
1: We're working very closely with the Republic of Korea on their defense, and we have been for many decades, and they want to take over more responsibility, and in fact, they want to improve their defense, for example, by adding a nuclear submarine.
20: A complication in efforts to end the war in Iran.
21: Israel says Iran has launched missiles at it in the first such bombardment since a fragile ceasefire took effect in early April. Tehran had warned of retaliation after Israel hit Beirut's southern suburbs, the Jewish state calling it retaliation for Iranian-backed Hezbollah firing at northern Israel earlier in the day.
20: That is correspondent Ken Lorman reporting. The leaders of the United Kingdom, France, Germany, and Ukraine meeting in London over the weekend to discuss the need to ramp up production of weapons in order to combat Russia's hypersonic Arishnik ballistic missiles. They've been used recently, and a number of civilians in Ukraine have been killed. President Trump is dismissing the idea that launching the war in Iran betrayed his refrain of no new wars as he campaigned in 2024. He says he did not guarantee there would be no new wars. More on these stories, townhall.com.
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20: Secretary of the Interior Doug Burgum says the president has cleaned up the nation's capital and that Americans visiting for the 250 celebrations this summer will definitely notice a big difference.
23: When President Trump took office, one of his first executive orders was make D.C. safe and beautiful, whether it's removing 152 homeless encampments and relocating the unhoused, whether it's reopening parks, fixing fountains, tuning up monuments, doing replantings, eliminating over 1,000 graffiti sites, plus doubling the size of the U.S. Park Police and helping drive crime statistics to an all-time low in Washington, D.C.
20: And Secretary Burgum says President Trump gave him the task to cutting through all the red tape to clean up the nation's capital, which was left a mess by the Democrats. He adds the Obama and Biden administration simply did not care about Washington and allowed it to fall into tremendous filth. Breaking news and analysis, townhall.com. Gunfire over the weekend during an Ohio street festival, leaving a large number of partiers in the hospital. More from correspondent Haya Panjwani.
24: At least 12 people were shot at an Ohio street festival. Authorities say a shooting near the busy Old West End Festival in Ohio happened Saturday. It's an annual gathering of live music and home tours in a historic district.
25: We had some unfortunate incident happened here in Toledo.
24: Deputy Police Chief Joe Hefferman says it appears that at least 2 people fired weapons.
25: I think they were probably shooting at each other.
24: At least a dozen were hit by bullets.
25: 2 of them critical.
24: Police are still searching for suspects with nobody yet in custody.
25: We're processing the scene. We do have some evidence and we're following up on some leads.
20: 5 people have been stabbed and wounded at New York City's Penn Station. A suspect has been arrested. More on these stories, townhall.com.
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6: 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His

0: Paradox Now app. He's president of Gunderson Capital Management. 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
1: And welcome to the Friday edition of the Best Stocks Now show on this June the 5th. This is Bill Gunderson, Gunderson Capital Management, and I'm flying solo today. Barry is off, and I've got my voice back pretty much, so some people are glad, some people aren't glad that I have my voice back. I'll do my best. We've got a second round of sell-off going on today in the AI space, but as I think about it, you know, do you really think that it's over for the AI space with these multi-hundred-billion-dollar, trillion-dollar IPOs coming up with Anthropic and OpenAI and SpaceX? I think there's still plenty to be spent there in the AI space. And days like today come along from time to time, as you know, as you well know. We had a better-than-expected jobs report this morning. That's driving interest rates up, and that's one of the reasons why we have the market going down here. Right now, the Dow is down just 83 points to 51,478. The NASDAQ is down 1.3%, but that doesn't really tell the whole story because it's the Broadcoms and the AMDs and the Microns and the SanDisk, the biggest winners in the market so far this year. They're all down between 3 and 6% so far today as another round of profit-taking takes place. Bitcoin continues to get absolutely slaughtered. Bitcoin is now hitting 61,000 after visiting 125,000 late last year. I've been warning you about Bitcoin over and over and over and over again. It sucks. So welcome to today's Best Stocks Now show with professional money manager Bill Gunderson of Gunderson Capital Management. I do have some breaking news on the Best Stocks Now show. We will be now heard on in the Big Apple every day, Monday through Friday at 3 p.m. in the afternoon. Someone said if you can make it here, you can make it anywhere. So I guess I've made it now that my show is in New York City on their Salem's flagship station. And I'll be doing a live show June 22nd, I believe, from Times Square with Joe Piscopo. He got more hair than I've got, but other than that, I think we're equals. So that will be a lot of fun. I'm meeting with the top brass here at Salem later, maybe next week, talking with them today, getting our show going here in the New York City area. And we're also vying for a couple other major markets across America with the Best Stocks Now show. Barry doesn't even know yet. It'll be a surprise for him when he comes back on Monday. Well, we had another round of profit taking yesterday. It was pretty much led by Broadcom. Broadcom had a terrific report, and that's the problem. When you have these stocks with big gains, it's like, what have you done for me lately? Well, just like 70% growth in sales, 80% growth in earnings, et cetera, but not good enough. Now, that's the way it is from time to time in these high flyers, but I still think they have a long ways to go as I look at my five-year valuations on these stocks. But again, you're seeing some profit-taking. We've had some huge gains in ARM, in Dell, in AMD, in Micron, in Arista Networks, in Celestica, on and on and on. And even though you had the sell-off yesterday in the AI stocks, and even a bigger one going on today, which doesn't worry me too much, the Dow hit a new record high yesterday. And we've talked many times about how earnings have grown from since 2009 to today, $600 or $60 in earnings back in 2009. Next year, we're looking at $380 per share in earnings in S&P 500 earnings. And that is what has driven this market to new all-time highs. Well, a bad thing happened in the market today. The job market is too strong. You know how that works. May payrolls crush expectations. Anybody see a recession out there on the horizon yet? I keep looking. I don't see one as I look across the horizon. I look out at the ocean. I don't see a ship sailing in. I don't see a ship leaving. The economy seems to be fine right now. And in the meantime, record earnings continue to flow into the S&P 500. But that is driving rates up today. The 10-year is at 4.53. We've kind of been in a trading range this year between 4 and 4.5. We have a new Fed chair in Kevin Warsh. You know, what are the probabilities? I wish Barry was here. He could look up the probability markets of what they're expecting interest rates to do with Warsh at the helm. Will he cut rates, or is inflation too hot? Will he raise rates because inflation is too hot? Will he leave rates alone? I think that very first Fed meeting is kind of a flip of a coin. If anything, I would guess that we might see a half point or quarter point rate. We'll see. How many jobs were created during the month of May? 172,000. 172,000 jobs were created in May. That exceeded the economists' expectations for a gain of 85,000. And you say, well, why should the market be selling off on that news? That's good news. No, that's how the market works sometimes. Good news is bad news for the market. And bad news is good news for the market. The market would have much rather seen a big miss in the employment numbers, and it would have reacted more favorably. That's just the way it is. The 30-year Treasury goes up to 5.0%. That reflects growing confidence in the economy and expectations that interest rates could remain elevated for longer than previously anticipated. So if you're looking for a cheap mortgage, that doesn't seem to be anywhere on the horizon right now. If you're looking to refi, why would anybody refi when most of the mortgages, long-term mortgages, were locked in years ago in the low threes? It creates a real conundrum for the real estate industry, for the mortgage industry, for the housing industry across the board. Well, if you're a retail investor and you say, how come the little never gets a shot at these huge IPOs that take place? Well, retail investors are expected to have an unusually broad opportunity to participate in SpaceX's upcoming initial public offering. You know, that means a couple of things to me. I just think that it's coming out at such a ridiculously high price. It makes no sense to invest in it at this level. And I also think that maybe that they need some of this retail investor money. I don't know. Maybe there's plenty of the wirehouse money to fill the bill there for SpaceX at $1.6 trillion. But you've got several major brokers firms preparing to make shares available to individual customers. And in past newsletters, I've shown you a way you can buy it through an ETF. I can't remember what the ETF is now, but 80% of that ETF is SpaceX. So why do you need to buy it, the shares themselves, when you can buy it now, probably at a lower price than what it comes public at, through an ETF? Fidelity, Charles Schwab, Robinhood, SoFi, E-Trade are among the platforms expected to distribute IPO shares. The Wall Street Journal reported Thursday, the number of shares available to retail buyers will depend in part on demand from institutional investors and wealthy clients. What about the little guy who traditionally received the largest allocations in public offerings? Well, that's the way it's been in the past. If you're a top dollar client at Morgan Stanley, which I don't think is fair myself, or a top dollar client at Schwab or wherever, whatever the case may be, those are the people that usually get access to these IPOs. I'm not so sure that SpaceX is going to rocket higher. you're going to get filled, right, wherever it opens up, not at the price it goes public at. Well, this is the Best Stocks Now show. We got a lot to talk about today. We'll be right back.

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5: This is Hugh Hewitt for townhall.com. The main primary is this Tuesday. Why is it the Democrats are sticking with their deeply flawed Nazi tattoo-wearing Graham Plattner? On Tuesday, Senate Minority Leader Chuck Schumer was pressed by reporters about his backing of Plattner after the latest batch of awful headlines about Plattner's increasingly chaotic campaign. I met with Graham Plattner today. We will beat Susan Collins and take back the Senate. Schumer went on to repeat that refrain four more times before ending his interview. Sunk costs have crippled many a business and life decision, and they plague politics too. Sunk costs are expenses or investments that have already been incurred and cannot be recovered. Rational decisions focus on future costs and benefits, not past expenditures. Sunk costs can lead to emotional decisions in business and personal finance and politics. Both politically and morally, Democrats are sinking in Maine. I'm Hugh Hewitt.
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0: Welcome back here to the second quarter of today's Best Docs Now Show. I actually misspoke there before the close. I thought about it after we went to break. If you get in on the IPO, okay, you're going to get the IPO price. I saw the price the other day. Elon Musk was throwing out a number. Of course, the market will determine what the IPO price is. Okay. So you'll get whatever the IPO price is. Then when it opens up, if it opens up way higher than the IPO price, you will capture that gain. If it opens up way lower than the IPO price, you'll capture that loss. So it cuts both ways. Now, generally speaking, but you know, this to me is a different kind of animal, because there's so much, so many shares coming out and at such a high price. I just don't know that it's going to rocket higher, as the name would suggest. SpaceX, biggest IPO of all time. I don't remember an IPO coming out this big. Maybe there has been one, but 1.6, 1.8 trillion, whatever it comes out at. So here's some of the parameters here. If you have an account at Charles Schwab, it requires customers to maintain at least 100,000 in brokerage assets to participate, which is pretty low, actually. Usually it's a lot higher than that. Fidelity, which has previously required balances ranging from 100 to 500,000, is lowering its minimum requirement to just $2,000. You'll meet the minimum requirements with if you have $2,000 at Fidelity. I don't know. I just don't see it rocketing higher on day one. I could be wrong, but that's what I predict, okay? Morgan Stanley, now here's the other article on this. I don't know how you even come up with this number, to be honest with you. Morgan Stanley sees SpaceX revenue, that would be sales, not earnings, sales, reaching $3.4 trillion by 2040. Well, that's 14 years from now. How do you predict what sales will be 14 years from now at a company that is going to try something that's never been proven yet, data centers in space? Yeah, well, that's what they say. I mean, if that's the case, if you take $3.4 trillion in revenue and you put a 5 or 6 multiple price-to-sales ratio on that, you get about $20 trillion. Which would then be the value of the company 14 years from now, and it's going public at $1.6 trillion. That's just basic back-of-the-envelope math there. SpaceX revenue could reach $3.4 trillion in 2040, and adjusted EBITDA, okay, now you're talking 20 times, 15 times, could top $2.7 trillion. According to Morgan Stanley, an analysis shared with top investors. How come the little guy doesn't get it? How come only the investors get this information? Well, I'm giving it to you because I read it. And I want the little guy to know. SpaceX will seek to reach $75 billion next week, which could be the largest ever IPO. Will this be the top of the market? I don't know. Amassed revenue of So they have $18.7 billion in revenue last year and a loss of $5 billion. They took in $18.7 billion in revenue, and that's mostly through their, you know, their link, that I have for IP, for the internet, and they lost $5 billion. And Morgan Stanley is projecting $3.4 trillion in revenue. Okay, well, there's it. At least there's somebody taking a shot at it. Defense spending is broadening, and these companies might benefit. You know, I've been watching the defense stocks, and as you know, I have a system that looks at past track record and looks at forward 5-year valuations, and I'm just not finding anything in that defense sector that meets my criteria. The only one that is quasi-defense, General Electric. When I looked at General Electric today, GE, it had a really good chart. But your traditional defense stocks like Raytheon, Lockheed Martin, Northrop Grumman, etc., I don't think the charts look all that great, and I don't think the performance has been all that great on those stocks right now. And I know, yes, Europe's spending a lot of money on defense, but it's just not showing up in the stocks. You have some secondary ones that are more space-oriented, like Rocket Labs and Redwire, etc., Redcat, that look a little bit better, but still, I'm just not a big fan of the defense stocks at the current time. The Great Oil Drain. Do you know that the U.S. stockpile of oil continues to collapse? That's got to be bullish for oil prices and bad for inflation and bad for the little guy that's got to fill up his SUV at the gas station. U.S. crude oil and petroleum product inventories have dropped to their lowest point in more than two decades, falling to 1.57 billion barrels as of late May 2026. This marks the lowest overall stockpile level since May 2004, which makes me wonder why we're not drill baby drill in Texas and in Fargo and other areas to keep that reserve filled. That kind of surprises me that we're not on top of that and we've let it fall. The sharp decline is largely driven by surging U.S. crude exports to Europe and Asia. Well, let's not cut off our nose despite our face here, aiming to fill supply gaps caused by the ongoing war with Iran and shipping blockades in the Strait of Hormuz. I say we should maintain our reserves and then sell to Europe. In addition, to combat rising domestic fuel costs, the government, U.S. government, has continued to heavily draw down the strategic petroleum reserve. So that's interesting. I didn't know that was going on. That's why it's good to keep up. We had 22 billion barrels in reserve, or 2.2. Now we're down to 1.6, which is a huge, huge drop. And then you look at the oil stocks themselves. Well, we continue to have exposure to some oil stocks, but they haven't really done that great for us. I look at more as a hedge more than anything. I mean, stocks like ExxonMobil and Chevron and Shell and Total Energy, etc., they really have not done that well. They've been good on the days when there's a shooting going on in the Strait of Hormuz, but overall, they have not been that great of investment other than a hedge against what is going on in the Middle East. Well, when we come back, we get back to the center of the universe, which is the AI sector, which is driving the bus, which is driving the earnings increases in the S&P 500, and which is also seeing a heavy round of profit taking today. We'll be right back.
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10: 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With SRN News, I'm Jason Walker. Israel and Iran trading fire early Monday in strikes that threaten to drag the Middle East back into full-scale regional war, while Yemen's Houthi rebels also fired at Israel and warned they would target Israel-affiliated vessels in the Red Sea. Israel launched strikes on eastern and western Iran early Monday. And that's in response to the missile fire from Tehran and the most serious crossfire since the April 8th ceasefire was reached. President Trump dismissing the idea that launching the war with Iran betrayed his refrain of no new wars as he campaigned in 2024. He says he did not guarantee there would not be war. And the situation is reportedly worsening now in the battle against Ebola in Congo. At least 86 people are dead. SRN News.
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And welcome back here to the second half of today's Best Stocks Now show, coming to New York City, the 3 p.m. slot soon. And I will be doing a live show from Times Square. I was in Times Square a year and a half ago with the closing bell for the NASDAQ and was interviewed. And my top pick for that year, 2025, was Palantir, which ended up being the top-performing stock in the S&P 500 in 2025, while everybody else on that show picked Bitcoin. Bitcoin is now $61,000 and falling fast. And I will be doing my show live from Times Square, a special show of some sort with Joe Piscopo, who's the morning host on the station here in New York City. That's pretty cool. I'll be on with one of the original, I think he was one of the original Saturday Night Live folks. And he's been doing live radio back here in New York City on that station, flagship station, for quite some time. And now the Best Stocks Now show will be on 3 p.m. every day. You got to have a stock market show in New York City. Come on. How can you be in Wall Street and not have a stock market show? Speaking of which, NVIDIA clears Samsung, SK Hynix, and Micron for next generation Vera Rubin HBM4 supply. And as I said, even though you see sell-offs in this sector from time to time, I'm not seeing any kind of a breakdown yet in the technicals of these areas. They just went up very fast, very, very quickly. And so when you get a correction, you're going to get a very sharp correction. And I monitor these things on a daily basis. NVIDIA's CEO, you might have heard of him. He's the guy in the leather jacket. Yes, Jensen Huang from Taiwan. He's actually from Oregon. Okay, everybody thinks he's from Taiwan. He's from Oregon. He went to Oregon. He's an Oregon duck, for heaven's sake. NVIDIA CEO highlights robotics. You know, when Jensen Huang says something, the stock rockets higher. He said something about earlier this week. He said something about Marvell Technology being the next $1 trillion semiconductor company. It's a long ways from being $1 trillion, and it's selling off heavily today. So either Jensen Huang is right, or today's market action is right. I think I'll take Jensen Huang's opinion. NVIDIA CEO highlights robotics as South Korea's next major sector. Well, I have to tell you that robotics, I'll tell you, is way ahead of the U.S. as it comes to robotics, is Japan with Kraken Robotics, K-R-K-N-F, and they're way ahead of the U.S. In South Korea. And, of course, the South Korean stocks that will play a big role in robotics will be Samsung and SK Hynix. Oh, okay. Well, look up HXSCL, which is SK Hynix, and look at the chart of it, and you'll say, well, that's not a buyable stock. No, it's not. Then look up Samsung, SSNLF. Look that one up, and you'll see that one's not buyable either. But I do think that SK Hynix is coming to the U.S., and we'll have a U.S. listing soon. But there is an ETF, which is EWY, and a couple others. I think KEF is another one. There's several South Korea ETFs. And if you want to get exposure to what Jensen Huang says is the next big thing, South Korea robotics companies, and I don't off the top of my head know any, there's a way to do it by buying a South Korea ETF. Not only are you getting Samsung, not only are you getting SK Hynix, you're getting Korean Power Company, KEP, and you're getting other stocks that you can't buy here in the U.S. Ciena in focus as Barclays ups price target after strong results. We have a new article out. If you haven't noticed, we're putting out almost one article per day these days. You need to go to Seeking Alpha.
you need to follow Bill Gunderson, and you'll be notified when an article comes out from us. We've had several here this past week. We're basically doing 3 to 4 every week now as we become a top research firm on Wall Street. We call it intelligence, Gunderson Intelligence. Others call that an oxymoron, but you know what? I do my best. Siena in focus is Barclays' up price target after strong results. And it's always good to see one of these big firms like Barclays, major European bank, mostly in the UK, agree with us. It's always good to see someone like this agree with us. They raised their target price on Siena. Listen to this. From 607, from 372. Did you hear that? Their target price on Siena, C-I-E-N, was 372. And now they raised their target price to 607. That's a pretty significant raise in target price. The stock is off yesterday. The stock was off, is off today in this round of profit-taking going on in AI. I would just say there's a divergence there. You've got a big firm like Barclays, and you got a little guy like Gunderson raising the target price on Siena, C-I-E-N, and the stock is dropping. Well, maybe that's an opportunity. You have to look at the chart and see. You want to buy it when it hits support and bounces, starts to bounce. That's my opinion. J.P. Morgan abandons. You know, they have been a notorious bear for years on Tesla. They are finally abandoning their bearish Tesla stance. Well, I've adopted a bearish Tesla stance. They're abandoning theirs. There's a divergence. They're abandoning their bearish Tesla stance, and they're skyrocketing their price target to $475. You know, this one has got quite a history, okay? I'm just going to look where Tesla's trading at right now. J.P. Morgan has been a notorious bear on Tesla, which is now trading at 406. J.P. Morgan's target price for a long, long time has been $145. I don't know how an analyst can sit there and watch a stock that's trading in the 400s maintain a target price of $145, but they did. And it's been quite an infamous call out there on Wall Street. This sounds to me like a saving face kind of move, as J.P. Morgan analyst led by Rajat Gupta took coverage of the stock last month. Oh, they changed coverage over to somebody else because the other guy's been wrong for so long. And they've upped their target price from $145 to $475. Now that's a shift. That sounds to me like something Jerome Powell would do, behind the curve Powell. How about Michael Saylor, who says never sell Bitcoin? Well, Michael Saylor now has $10.8 billion in losses on his balance sheet that he's got to recognize at some point in time. And he could be right about this. He attributes the AI boom, which has earnings, by the way, draining capital from Bitcoin, which doesn't have earnings. Well, I would blame more the earnings picture myself, and lack thereof, and the lack of intrinsic value. But he's just blaming the demand shifting away from Bitcoin to companies with earnings, like AI, the AI boom. Michael Saylor disclosed its first Bitcoin sale in years. Well, I gotta believe he's having a liquidity problem. He had his average price that he paid for the coin,

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And welcome back here to the final segment of today's Best Stocks Now show. We're going to have I'm going to go over the earnings reports from one of our stocks that is having a good day today. One of the only stocks that's green today. But I would also remind you that today is newsletter day. We're determined to get it out this evening or early tomorrow morning is going to happen from now on. After we've gone through the revisions and the remodels and all of the disclosures, etc., it's ready to go now. We've got a routine now. It took a little bit of time, but now we're on it. And I'm looking forward to having Saturdays and Sundays off, to be honest with you. Get some fishing in or something. Tomorrow's the Belmont Stakes up in Saratoga. Maybe you'll see me on TV at the Belmont Stakes. We don't know where we're headed yet tomorrow. Got to get the newsletter done first. Now, you're entitled to 4 free weeks. You get the live trading alerts throughout the day. Market open, market close, anything that I see in between. Some days I see very little. Some days I see a lot. It just depends. Today I may see some buying opportunities with this sell-off taking place in the AI stocks. You get 4 free weeks of the full Monty newsletter, which has the portfolios in it. They're doing very well, thank you, so far in 2026. And you get access, full access, to the app that I use. This is what I use to find my stocks, the beststocksnowapp.com. That's worth $89 a month for 1 month. I'm giving that to you, complimentary, to try it out. Test drive. Take it for a test drive around the track. Go to GundersonCapital.com. In the meantime, I get, every time a new account comes to Gunderson Capital, I have to sign off on it. I've been doing a lot of signing off on new accounts lately. That tells me something's good going on here at Gunderson Capital, but you be the judge. If you'd like to set up an appointment, talk with a financial planner. They leave me alone to manage the money, which I like doing, along with my little team here. You can call and set up an appointment. Mostly you're going to talk with Barry, our financial planner, our certified financial planner. And he also lets me know every day that he's a CFA, too. And he's one of these technical. He's got some kind of designation about reading stock charts. I don't have that designation. Just 26 years of experience with eyeballs that can spot a breakout, a breakdown, a pending breakdown, a pending breakout sometimes, and negative charts, positive charts, etc. There's nothing like eyeballs that have seen maybe millions of charts over the years. That's why I keep having to get stronger and stronger reading glasses. They don't go any stronger than the ones I'm got right now. I don't know what happens next, but we'll figure something out. But you get 4 free weeks, and if you'd like to talk to us about our money management, you know, we do asset allocations here just like the rest. We just don't believe that if you're 80 years old, you should have 80% of your assets in bond funds delivering 1% to 2% per year. That makes no sense to us. Most of the time, people that have money in the market when they're 75, 80, it's for the next generation. That's usually the way it is. And we invest more with them in mind. Unless you tell us otherwise, obviously, not everybody has that kind of a situation. So that's why we take into account your current situation, what your goals are, what your intentions are, what your plans are, and build a plan accordingly. That's where Barry comes in. That's where the certified financial planner designation helps out a lot. Oh, I know the basics of it all. I know all about Social Security and required mandatory distributions and different ways of doling out the money when it comes time. But I let Barry do that so I can focus on my money management. So just give us a call at 855-611-BEST or go onto our website at GundersonCapital.com. Now, Argan, AGX, which is an AI infrastructure play, is having a good day today.
over the last 10 years, Argan, I believe it's headquartered in Virginia. I'll have to look that up. I think it's Virginia. Let's look at the last 5 years, because that really is indicative of the impact that AI has had on AGX. Over the last 5 years, AGX has delivered to investors 73% per year, while the market's delivered 16 with no guarantees going forward. This is a past track record, which is no indication, past performance, no indication of future performance. Over the last 3 years, AGX has delivered 159% per year, market 25. And over the next 12 months, AGX is up 216%, while the market's up 27%. So it's blown away the market, in other words. And it gets a performance grade of A+. It sits at the head of the class. Now, when I do a valuation, which is looking forward, not backwards, I get a five-year valuation of, I think it's 100% upside potential. Now, that's not counting today's move in the stock, which was 13% at one time. But you're seeing a weak day in the market, which may make for a buying opportunity in this stock today. My valuation of it is 85% upside potential. So it meets all my criteria right now. Just an example, not a recommendation, example of a stock that meets our criteria, which is a very strong past performance, good growth, good product, good management, which shows up in the performance of the shares, and a valuation that makes sense over the next 5 years, and a good stock chart. That's all I ask. And when I ask that, it really narrows the field down considerably and makes my life a whole lot easier as a professional money manager. Well, this has been fun. We'll be back on Monday, same time, same place. And we're proud to announce our new show. Same show, but it will now be heard in the Big Apple, New York City at 3 p.m. Oh, I think starting in a week or so, maybe Monday. I don't know. It just depends on how fast we sign that contract and get it back to them. And we'll be doing a live show from Times Square with the great Joe Piscopo, who has more hair than me. But that's okay. Have a great weekend, everybody.

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3: News this hour from Town Hall. I'm Jason Walker. Israel launching airstrikes targeting central and western Iran.
4: Iranian state TV reports the sounds of explosions being heard in three cities, including the capital Tehran, early Monday. Israel says it detected missiles targeted the country, launched from Yemen and Iran. The attacks further strain efforts to reach a permanent ceasefire in the war between Iran and the U.S.
3: That is correspondent Andrew Stewart reporting. Ohio Congressman Jim Jordan says the sanctuary cities are still a huge problem in America.
5: There are 18 big cities, 11 states, three major counties like Fairfax County and the District of Columbia that are sanctuary jurisdictions. That represents almost a third of the population because they're big populated areas. So you have this situation where politicians tell local law enforcement don't work with federal law enforcement when it comes to enforcing federal law. And in practice, what that means is you'll have an illegal migrant who is here in the country illegally but commits another crime, is being held in a detention center in a jail. They get a detainer notice sent from ICE saying, hey, if you're going to let this person out, give us a heads up. We'll come apprehend them. And they say no.
3: The Republican lawmaker telling the Salem Radio Network that what really bothers him, and it should bother every American, criminal illegal aliens are still being released to commit even more crimes.
5: I've seen the stamp put on the forms. We're released to the street. They stamp it on the form. They release these guys to the street, and then you got to send ICE agents out and with all the harassers out there, and they get spit on, you know, yelled at, all that stuff, doxed, everything else. That's the situation, and it's just dumb.
3: Officials say as Chinese humanoid robots are making waves, they're now doing even more. Chinese companies are looking for ways to profit greatly from those robots. The government has helped support their development, and now startups are really coming up in China. More on these stories, townhall.com.
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13: Fuel bill will be about $100 billion higher.
14: Walsh out of the 12, the current situation presents a challenge for airlines. He does not yet view it as a crisis for the industry.
15: European leaders are calling on Russian President Vladimir Putin to agree to an immediate ceasefire with Ukraine, allowing for talks about a lasting peace deal. Britain, Germany and France made the intervention after a meeting with Ukraine's Volodymyr Zelensky in London, hosted by UK Prime Minister Keir Starmer. President Zelensky says his country has been forced to respond to Russian aggression.
16: We will not just silently die, and we will respond, and we will be stronger and stronger each day, day by day. That's why we show that our drones will come to them.
15: Ukraine's President Volodymyr Zelensky. The joint statement comes after Putin rejected a ceasefire proposal last week and an escalation in military action over the weekend. According to a report from the Downing Street meeting, any deal with Putin would require Russia to meet demands, including security guarantees for Ukraine and a stop to the fighting.
14: 10 years on, the mood around Brexit in the UK seems to have inverted. An Ipsos poll shared exclusively with Bloomberg says 52% of Britons think the UK should rejoin the EU, compared to 2016 when 52% voted to leave. Bloomberg's James Wilcock reports.
17: 52-48, two numbers that have become notorious as the narrow majority that sealed Britain's exit from the European Union. 10 years on, with a poor growth record and few clear Brexit payoffs, Ipsos polling for Bloomberg suggests there has been a clear shift in the public's mood. 52% of Britons now want to rejoin, with 1 in 10 saying they don't know. Younger voters overwhelmingly favour reversing Brexit, whereas half of those aged 5 and above oppose returning to the bloc. But there is one big caveat. Ipsos say when you ask the public about the trade-offs involved in returning to the EU, the picture becomes more complex. In London, James Wilcock, Bloomberg Radio.
15: Two of Italy's top banks are staging a takeover battle for Monte dei Paschi. This morning, Intesa Sanpaolo has offered to buy the Italian lender for 30.6 billion euros in a mix of shares and cash. That offer comes a day after a rival bid from Banco BPM. They proposed a tie-up with Monte dei Paschi worth more than 50 billion euros. The deal-making showdown is part of a two-year push to consolidate Italy's finance sector, and shares in Monte dei Paschi up as much as 12.2% this morning.
14: And staying with banking, breaking into the industry has never been easy, but for those graduating this summer, the challenge is growing as artificial intelligence reshapes hiring and reduces some entry-level opportunities. Bloomberg's Ewan Potts reports.
18: The graduate class of 2026 is already entering a tough jobs market, but those looking for a career in banking are facing a particular challenge. Students who for years graduated to finance for its stability and high-paying roles are now finding fewer entry-level jobs available to them. McKinsey's AI consulting arm Quantum Black says that banks are cutting junior analyst classes by as much as two-thirds. But there is some positive news. Quantum Black says about 60% of banks' AI talent comes from those same younger cohorts. In London, I'm Ewan Potts, Bloomberg Radio.
14: And those are your top stories on the markets. The Stock 600 down 0.6%. The DAX in Frankfurt down by 0.9%. We did have a major sell-off in equities in Asia earlier. The MSCI Asia Pacific Index down 3.2%. Things looking a bit brighter on Wall Street, though. S&P E-mini futures are higher by 0.2%. NASDAQ futures are 0.7% higher. Bonds, though, still selling off as we have the 10-year Treasury yield up 4 basis points this morning, 4.57%. The 10-year Bund yield in Germany is up by 2 basis points at 3.06%. Oil prices continuing to rise. Brent crude's now 5% higher, $97.75.
15: Okay, well, let's bring you up to date with events in the Middle East now. That's after the fresh attacks we've seen between Israel and Iran this morning. Bloomberg's Abir Abu Omar joins us from Dubai for more. Abir, how significant is this latest escalation that we've seen between Israel and Iran?
10: Good morning, Tua. So, look, quite significant. And this follows a week of hostilities that we've seen over the past week or so. We've seen skirmishes since the ceasefire between Iran and the United States was achieved on April 8th. But this is the most serious escalation that we've seen since then. So what you saw this morning and over the weekend is Hezbollah in Lebanon and Israel exchanging fire. And then when Hezbollah hit the northern part of Israel, Israel retaliated by hitting suburbs in the southern part of the capital, Beirut, killing two people, injuring multiple others. And then we also reported on a phone call that happened between President Trump and Prime Minister Benjamin Netanyahu overnight, where President Trump told the Israeli Prime Minister to not retaliate against Iran or Lebanon. A few hours later, what we heard this morning, or what we've been reporting on over the past few hours, is Israel hitting parts of Iran, the western cities of Isfahan, Tabriz, and some other cities. It also hit petrochemical plants, leading Iranian officials to evacuate personnel from that plant. So you're seeing quite a significant escalation. Today marks the 100th day for this war in the Middle East. So you're seeing ballistic missiles coming to the table again. You're seeing this exchange of fires between Iran and Israel directly. So I would say quite significant development. We were going into the weekend, according to President Trump, thinking a deal might be imminent or come to the table. And that has certainly been his line over the past few months. But we seem to be regressing by the minute as of today.
14: And Abir, we've also seen fresh threats from the Houthi militant group in Yemen against Israel. I mean, can we even say the ceasefire is still in place?
10: That's a very good question, Stephen. And look, President Trump hasn't woken up yet. We don't know what the developments are going to ensue, but As of the latest, what the U.S. stance has been is that those exchanges of attacks do not impact the wider ceasefire or the MOU that is in the works. That is according to President Trump. But the Houthis getting involved in the Red Sea is also quite a dangerous escalation for oil prices, for the trajectory of oil shipments. Because so far, remember, Red Sea has been immune to the closures that we've seen in the Strait of Hormuz. Now, the Strait of Hormuz is still effectively closed. It is part of the MOU that it would reopen as soon as it is signed. But the Houthis now have said that they will ban all sorts of shipments from Israel in the Red Sea. And look, the Red Sea is the part of the world, or the part of the waterway that connects the Gulf of Aden to the waterway of the Red Sea. And it is the place where Saudi Arabia, for example, has diverted those oil shipments. So that's why we're seeing kind of a plateau in the trajectory of the increase in oil prices. And so if that is affected, or that comes under risk, then that's yet another escalation for energy prices and the consequences that we've been talking about over the past 4 months or so on inflation levels and economic growth across the world. So again, quite a significant escalation on all different fronts. It's just Israel and Iran. We're seeing other players coming to the table this morning.
15: Okay, and looks like some market reaction to that news as well this morning. Abir, thank you for joining us. That's Bloomberg's Abir Abu Omar from Dubai with the latest there.
14: Yeah, and indeed on the market reaction, the rise in oil prices, of course, going to add to the conversation around the inflationary fears from this week that we're going to start off our range of central bank decisions from the world's major central banks. So the European Central Bank is expected to raise interest rates when it meets this week. The Bank of England next week expected to hold. And we also have a Federal Reserve decision next week as well, which we'll be watching because of the joining of Kevin Warsh to the to in the chair position, of course, after he took over from Jerome Powell. So plenty for those central bankers to think about in terms of the inflationary consequences and what exactly they might mean for those next set of central bank decisions. But I want to take you to another story now happening in Asia. China's President Xi Jinping is on his first trip to North Korea in 7 years. The visit's seen as reasserting Beijing's influence over its neighbour. Our chief Asia correspondent Rosalind Matheson is with us now for more. Ros, what is Xi Jinping hoping to get out of this trip to North Korea?
19: Well, getting a lot of pageantry so far, it seems at least. Quite a lot of military pomp from two countries that know how to do it. But really, there's a lot of touting of an unbreakable friendship. And that's important for Xi Jinping because he looks nice and strong for the images that are beamed back home. Of course, it comes after he hosted himself, the US President Donald Trump, and then Russia's Vladimir Putin in quick succession. So there's a point that he's trying to make here was that how many leaders can dance between all these camps, the US, Russia, North Korea, and more. And of course, a bunch of European leaders who've been beating a path to Xi Jinping's door in the past 6 months or so. So that helps him showcase this point that he's trying to make, which is that China can really be a stabilizing force, engaging at all sides at a time when, of course, the world's in increasing turmoil. And a bit of a contrast there he would want to present against the administration, for example, of Donald Trump, and presenting China in that other way, even if China doesn't itself always behave in the best fashion when it comes to trade and business with other countries. He gets to showcase that relationship. Perhaps he gets to send a message to Russia while he's there in terms of China being number one in the North Korea relationship, because there's been a bit of a shift on that for North Korea potentially in recent years.
15: Ros, good morning. You mentioned Russia, and it does seem like this trip is coming at a point where Kim Jong-un is particularly emboldened. How much of that is due to his country's defense partnership with Russia, and how has that strengthened his position?
19: It has been important because Russia has needed all the help it can get when it comes to its long-running war in Ukraine. And North Korea has helped Russia with weapons and with personnel, and that's perhaps provided a bit of a wedge with China, because ties between China and North Korea cooled a bit during the pandemic because North Korea went into even more isolation than it already has, and that choked off some trade to China. You had Moscow kind of ties rising at the same time. Relations have begun balance again a bit, even though, you know, Kim and Putin both visited Beijing on the sidelines of a military parade last year. But the reality is that China is just that much bigger an economy, and therefore it has much more room to support North Korea. Russia's economy has been hit by the war, so there are limits to that relationship. And China, through this visit by Xi Jinping, very much wants to remind North Korea of that.
14: Is this a broader question as well of Xi Jinping looking to, I suppose, remind his neighbours of the influence that there is over the region as well? Because there's quite a lot of geopolitical fronts that China is involved in and watching closely. So, I mean, I suppose, is there a question of how the North Korea trip fits into that broader influence?
19: Well, that's right. So we need to look for any messaging that comes on South Korea and Japan, because they're all in close proximity. And of course, the South Korean president has been marking his first year in office at the same time, calling again for a nuclear-free Korean peninsula. So it's going to be interesting to see, has China's position on that shifted, and does Xi Jinping use this trip to show that? Because Xi Jinping has also previously called for a nuclear-free Korean peninsula. But has he changed his mind on that as time goes on? And is he going to perhaps more overtly start to back North Korea's nuclear ambitions? And does that complicate things further when it comes to the government in South Korea? So that will be interesting to see. And of course, as you mentioned, Japan, which has become much more vocal of late under the current prime minister when it comes to Taiwan and the Taiwan-China issue. And China's been very upset about that. So it'd be interesting to see if Xi Jinping alludes to any of that while he's there. But really, this is about projection, not just to the region, but beyond, including the US and Russia, and sending a message really much more broadly as well on China's place in the North Korean relationship.
15: Okay, Ros, thank you for joining us with the latest. That's our chief Asia correspondent, Rosalind Matheson, and the latest that Kim Jong-un has received an elaborate welcome in North Korea.
14: Well, coming up next on Bloomberg Daybreak Europe, we're going to bring you our conversation with the HSBC CEO, Georges Alhedri, saying human judgment is vital even as AI is being introduced more widely in the financial sector. That's coming next. This is Bloomberg.
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14: The latest Middle East headlines. Brent crude's up 4.8%, $97.56 at the moment. Brent crude's inching towards $95 a barrel. A couple of M&A stories that we're looking at market reaction to today. Banco Monte dei Paschi di Siena in Italy, shares up almost 12% at the moment, their highest since 2022 on the series of M&A proposals. We've had an offer from Intesa Sanpaolo, which came hours after Banco BPM proposed a 50 billion euro tie-up with the bank as well. So that's a big question around the banking sector in Italy. We're looking at the telecom sector in France. Shares in Orange up over 2% this morning. I've had the proposal to split up the assets of the French mobile phone carrier SFR, which would see the dismantling of France's fourth largest telecommunications operator. That's something as well that's in focus, given the European telecoms groups have been pushing for a relaxation of EU rules on mergers to try and allow for deals like this. Looking at the Wall Street session, S&P E-mini futures currently 0.2 higher, Nasdaq futures are 0.6 higher for later on. The Bloomberg Dollar Spot Index holding steady. The euro's at 115.16 this morning. We are seeing bond yields rise 3 basis points now on the 10-year bond yield in Germany. 5 basis points, in fact, on the 10-year gilt yield now in the UK. And Treasury yields are higher too, up 4 basis points at 4.57%. That is your Bloomberg Radio Business Flash. Now, with more on what's going on around the world, here is Tiwa Adebayo in London.
15: Thank you, Stephen. Iran has launched a new wave of attacks just hours after firing ballistic missiles at Israel. Israel has responded with strikes on military targets across western and central Iran. The renewed hostilities follow Hezbollah attacks on targets in northern Israel over the weekend, which prompted an Israeli strike on Beirut's southern suburbs. Chinese President Xi Jinping has arrived in North Korea in a likely bid to reassert Beijing's influence over an emboldened Kim Jong-un. It's Xi's first visit to the country in 7 years. And Ebola cases in the Democratic Republic of Congo have jumped by 71 in a single day. 21 further deaths have also been recorded as health workers expand testing in the mining town where the outbreak is believed to have begun. Those are some of our global news headlines.
14: Tiwa, thank you very much. Well, let's talk more now about the growing role of AI in finance. Bloomberg has previously reported that HSBC is considering cutting as many as 20,000 jobs, or around 10% of its workforce, in the coming years as a result of AI. Bloomberg's Francine Lacqua has been speaking exclusively with the lender's CEO, Georges Alhedri. He says that while AI will allow for a revolution in the way that banks serve their clients, people will still remain central to banks. And we'll bring you this conversation now, conducted at HSBC's Gulf Cooperation Council Exchanges Conference in London. And you'll hear some of the background of noise from that event during this conversation.
3: So first, the figures that you mentioned are speculative. We have not communicated them. What's important for us is... So that's only half the question, right? So half the question is, what are the productivities you can achieve with AI? And of course, there will be productivities with AI. And there will be roles or activities that may be displaced with AI. There, you know, it'll have an impact there. There will be roles that are created in AI. Of course, you expect to operate more productively. I think the other half of the question is, as a bank, where do we want to reinvest these productivity gains? Because we want to be the bank of the future, not just the bank of today. The bank of the future means more capabilities. I would like to be able to accelerate and bring forward a lot of the ambitious deliverables we have for the future. And that requires investment. And that is job creation. So across those two questions, the most important parameter is, how can I make sure that our colleagues are future ready? How can we make sure they're empowered to be able not only to drive the productivities of today, but equally empowered to bring forward and accelerate the deliverables of the future? So what are the tools we give them? What is the training we give them? AI is accessible. It's not rocket science. So therefore, the ambition to bring all our colleagues along a journey where they become, you know, a stronger version of themselves with the utilization of AI is absolutely tangible, real, and can be achieved starting now.
4: Can you give me a concrete example on how it's changed either our units or the way that teams operate?
3: So, for instance, some of the AI capabilities have allowed us to drive productivity gains in onboarding and KYC. We've achieved productivity gains in how we deliver the service, and we've managed to reduce the time by half. But our aspiration is to be hyper-personalized to every customer and to be able to deliver all our services as a moonshot in real time. So therefore, everything we've achieved in AI by way of productivity, I have the ambition to be able to reinvest so that we can go all the way to become hyper-personalized at scale, deliver these services not just in half the time, but in real time, and do it safely so that we at no point erode the trust we have in us, the massive trust customers have in us. And to ensure that we always maintain that trust, I need human judgment. I need human decision-making. I need human accountability at the core.
4: Talk to me about what your biggest headache is. I don't know whether it's, you know, some of the political concerns that we have in the UK or actually staff retention. I know it's hard in this kind of environment to make sure that you keep the quality staff.
3: Well, our policy with regards to our colleagues is to continue attracting talent, is to be able to retain talent, and very importantly for our talent is to be able to lay down in front of them career opportunities. And HSBC, with the activities we do across the geographies we do and the skills that we can offer, we have fantastic career opportunities for our colleagues across multiple geographies, across multiple activities. And of course, it's important for us that we reward them fairly, competitively, but we reward them also based on performance because we're a high performance culture.
4: Okay, the one thing that you wish you could change right now, is it what actually some of the geopolitics, or do you just have to live with it?
3: Look, what's important in, when we're looking at the external environment is a fact of life. What's important is how we help our customers and our clients navigate it. This is where we have to lean in and use our expertise, our heritage, our muscle memory in how you navigate these challenges and make best use of them for our customers, for our clients, and help them navigate them. So it's an expertise that's hopefully an asset when the world is uncertain.
4: As always, now the focus, of course, on markets is the Middle East. The focus of your conference is the Middle East. How are clients behaving, actually, given the war with Iran?
3: Thank you, Francine. I mean, as you can see, we have more than 119 Middle Eastern companies present here today, $2.4 trillion of market capitalization. And we have $60 trillion worth of capital ready to be invested with all the attendees to this conference. We have more than 3,000 meetings organized for them over the next few days. So as you can see, activity carries on in the Middle East.
4: But is activity delayed so that there is still business, but is there going to be pent-up demand with things stabilizing in the East?
3: The region has gone through testing times. Inevitably, we wish for better times to come. But what we could see is that the core activities carried on and more activity should and would be expected as things normalize. But I think what's important is that the resilience of the GCC has been revealed following these testing times. And, you know, this is years and years, if not decades and decades of preparation. Economic transformation, pro-reform policies, wealth accumulation, great partnerships that have been built, technology that's been utilized, which has been revealed now. And that resilience being revealed is just another driver of confidence in the long-term opportunities that the region offers.
14: That's HSBC CEO Jean-Jacques Hadry speaking a little bit earlier this morning to Bloomberg's Francine Lacqua at the bank's GCC Exchanges Conference in London. Coming up next, we'll have a check on the markets for you.
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14: It is 9:31 in London, 10:31 here in Brussels. 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
14: On the markets, the Stock 600 down 0.6%. Wall Street futures are higher, though, up 0.7% for Nasdaq futures, which is interesting in the context of the sell-off in tech shares we saw in Asia this morning. S&P E-minis up by 0.25%. Oil and gas prices are higher on the latest Middle East headlines. Brent crude's up by 0.3%, $97 a barrel. WTI at $94 a barrel. And the 10-year Treasury yield is 4 basis points higher at 4.57%.
15: Now to our top stories. Oil prices have risen around 5% as fresh Israeli and Iranian strikes pile pressure on what appears to now be a ceasefire in name only. Iran has launched a new wave of attacks just hours after firing ballistic missiles at Israel. Israel has responded with strikes on military targets across western and central Iran. Separately, the Iranian-backed Houthis have declared a ban on Israeli ships in the Red Sea, threatening a key alternative to the Strait of Hormuz. The renewed hostility follow Hezbollah attacks on targets in northern Israel over the weekend, which prompted an Israeli strike on Beirut's southern suburbs. Dana Kreish is our breaking news editor in the Middle East.
11: This is, I would say, the most serious escalation since the U.S., Iran, Israel agreed on the ceasefire back in April. And this hasn't stopped at a tit for tat. So it wasn't just Iran launching missiles against Israel and then Israel responding, and that was it. What we're seeing from the IDF and from state-run agencies in Iran is that there is more. There are more fresh attacks. And now the IDF, which is the Israeli Defense Force, is saying they struck a petrochemical facility in Iran as well. And Iran saying we've struck bases.
15: The renewed escalation comes after Axios reported that US President Donald Trump had called Israeli Prime Minister Benjamin Netanyahu to urge him to refrain from retaliatory strikes. Separately, the US president says the Israeli leader will have to accept any deal the US reaches with Iran. Speaking to the Financial Times, Trump said, "I call the shots."
14: The global airline industry is facing a 49% drop in profits as a result of higher fuel costs and escalating tensions in the Middle East. The International Air Transport Association now expects airlines to generate a combined net profit of $23 billion in 2026. That's down from $45 billion in 2025. IATA says the industry's fuel bill will rise by almost 40% this year, reaching $350 billion. The group's director general, Willie Walsh, says that's creating significant headwinds for the sector.
0: I think there will be periods later on in this year where the supply will get very tight because it's been impacted by the crude supply and then by refining capacity. Yeah. But the positive is that there are a lot of refineries who have the scope to increase the production of jet. And given where prices for jet fuel have been, I think that's provided an incentive for refineries to actually start producing more jet fuels.
14: Willie Walsh added that while the current situation presents a challenge for airlines, he does not yet view it as a crisis for the industry.
15: Straight ahead on Daybreak Europe, we'll discuss what's moving markets with Lindsay Rosner, head of multi-sector investing at Goldman Sachs Asset Management. This is Bloomberg.
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13: This is Hugh Hewitt for townhall.com. The main primary is this Tuesday. Why is it the Democrats are sticking with their deeply flawed Nazi tattoo-wearing Graham Plattner? On Tuesday, Senate Minority Leader Chuck Schumer was pressed by reporters about his backing of Plattner after the latest batch of awful headlines about Plattner's increasingly chaotic campaign. I met with Graham Plattner today. We will beat Susan Collins and take back the Senate. Schumer went on to repeat that refrain four more times before ending his interview. Sunk costs have crippled many a business and life decision, and they plagued politics too. Sunk costs are expenses or investments that have already been incurred and cannot be recovered. Rational decisions focus on future costs and benefits, not past expenditures. Sunk costs can lead to emotional decisions in business and personal finance and politics. Both politically and morally, Democrats are sinking in Maine. I'm Hugh Hewitt.
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17: With SRN News, I'm Jason Walker. Magnitude 7.8 earthquake causing destruction in the southern Philippines and setting off a minor tsunami. Authorities report at least 12 people have been killed, hundreds injured. Reports also indicate that many are still missing. Health workers in Congo's Ebola outbreak say the situation is not getting any better. One key problem, a mining town that attracts a huge number of workers who live in very crowded conditions, and that makes the transmission of the disease easier. So far, 86 confirmed deaths, 488 cases. Police in Ohio still searching for suspects who opened fire near a busy street festival in Toledo. 12 people have been wounded. Police say all of the wounded are expected to survive. This is SRN News.
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14: 9:40 in London, 10:40 in Brussels. Good morning, I'm Stephen Carroll. So the Stock 600 down 0.7%. The FTSE 100 0.4% lower. The CAC 40 down by 0.8%. The DAX is 1% lower as we're an hour and 40 minutes into the trading session. We're watching Italian banks this morning after the flurry of M&A activity around Monte dei Paschi. So we're looking at shares in that bank up 11.6% at the moment as we have two now competing offers in Teso San Paolo. Looking to make a bid for Monte dei Paschi. Their shares down by 3.3%, and that news coming after Banco BPM had proposed a 50 billion euro tie-up with the lender, so their shares are just slightly higher on the day as well. So that's an interesting one to be keeping an eye on later in the day. We've also, thinking of M&A, we've got Lyle shares in London up by almost 13% after the news that Ingredion, the American company, had agreed to buy the British firm, valuing it at about £2.7 billion. But of note that the share price, even with today's rise, isn't quite at the level of the offer price, so about 40 pence below that still. Looking towards Wall Street, S&P minis are 0.2 higher, Nasdaq futures are up by 0.6%. We're heading into the series of major central bank decisions with the ECB first up later this week. Yields are rising at the start of this week. We've got the 10-year bund yield in Germany up 3 basis points, 3.07%. The 10-year treasury yield 5 basis points higher now at 4.58%. The latest headlines in the Middle East driving oil and gas prices higher. Brent crude up by 4.8%, $97.52 a barrel, and natural gas prices are up between 5 and 6% in Europe as well. That is your Bloomberg Radio Business Flash. Now with more on what's going on around the world, here is Tiwa Adebayo in London.
15: Thank Thank you, Stephen. Iran has launched a new wave of attacks just hours after firing ballistic missiles at Israel. Israel has responded with strikes on military targets across western and central Iran. The renewed hostilities follow Hezbollah attacks on targets in northern Israel over the weekend, which prompted an Israeli strike on Beirut's southern suburbs. Chinese President Xi Jinping has arrived in North Korea in a likely bid to reassert Beijing's influence over an emboldened Kim Jong-un. It's Xi's first visit to the country in 7 years. And Ebola cases in the Democratic Republic of Congo have jumped by 71 in a single day. 21 further deaths have also been recorded as health workers expand testing in the mining town where the outbreak is believed to have begun. Those are some of our global news headlines.
14: Tiwa, thank you very much. Well, markets starting the week facing a number of headwinds from the Iran war, a pullback in the AI trade and mounting bets on interest rate hikes. Let's discuss now with Lindsay Rosner, who's head of multi-sector investing at Goldman Sachs Asset Management. Lindsay, good morning. Great to have you with us
3: on
14: the programme. I just want to start with what we're seeing in terms of the latest reaction to the headlines out of the Middle East. How much does that add to the inflation fears or the dilemma for central banks as we're heading into the next set of rate decisions?
3: Sure. So even in advance of the headlines this morning, we were already seeing hikes being priced in basically across the globe, the most immediate being the ECB this week. That isn't going to change because that was all predicated on inflation that we believed would already work through the system and secondary effects that may continue even if the straits were to open, I would say, end of July, mid-August. So the fact that there is more turmoil in the Middle East, the market is already ready for that in 2026. I think what's up for play is the duration of this could impact what happens in 2027.
15: And just thinking about those potential rate hikes, obviously we know the ECB likely this week. We've heard actually from the UK this morning, Bank of England policymaker Alan Taylor telling Sky News that he's comfortable with interest rates at their current level and that they're quite restrictive. Is it less of a foregone conclusion here in the UK? And how well equipped are we already, given perhaps rates are a bit higher in the UK, against inflation?
3: That's exactly right. The base rate in the UK is different than what the ECB is holding on to. I mean, percentage points different, in fact. So there is more flexibility to be more in a wait and see mode, where the ECB not only has telegraphed that they are going to go and therefore need to go for a credibility basis, but the ECB with a 2% handle, that's a very different set of situations than what the UK is facing.
14: Where do you see the risk of a mistake from central banks hiking at this moment? The picture obviously still relatively unclear as to what's going to happen with the Middle East and the effect on inflation there.
3: Yeah, I don't think it's a mistake because what's being priced in and I think what's being discussed really across the globe is a very metered approach. Now,

0: We do think that there can be a world in which there are cuts next year. Those for us, though, on the back of that number, to your point, have been pushed later in the year. So how do you circle the square with liking U.S. credit? So U.S. credit, there are many things that go into it, one of which is also the macro backdrop. But the other piece of it is just the strength of these companies. And they have fortress balance sheets. And the U.S., while maybe not growing as fast as we anticipated at the beginning of the year, given the war, we still believe that the U.S. is going to grow at about 2%. That's trend. And then when you look underneath the hood of the car, when we say we like credit, we don't like all things. We find certain sectors are doing extremely well, are very strong, and that there's opportunities and a bit of dispersion where we can pick our points because we are, in fact, an active manager.
1: Are there areas where you would be concerned about credit at the moment when you're thinking across the U.S. landscape?
0: Yeah, one of the things as rates are moving higher, and certainly they have this year, and especially further out the curve, as there's this debate, and it's not just a U.S. thing, but it's across the board about fiscal policy, that affects the back end of the curve even more. Those are the places, the 5-year node, the 10-year node, the 30-year node, those are often the base rates that corporations have to use when they think about pricing deals to raise money. The big thing, therefore, is thinking about who has financing needs now and who has it later. Right now, there isn't, been in the business for 20 years. A big thing we always worry about is there a cliff? Is there a wall of maturities, a need of refinancing now? That is not the case. That doesn't happen for a couple years. We find the duration in the credit markets, the average duration, to be a little bit over 5 years. That gives you enough time to figure out how you want to finance. And what's been interesting, and we saw this last week, we've seen a lot of companies not go to the debt market, actually, and instead pivot and go to the equity market. So that would mean net less issuance in credit, and that would be a positive technical.
2: Okay, Lindsay, thank you so much for joining us with the latest there. That's Lindsay Rosner, Head of Multi-Sector Investing at Goldman Sachs Asset Management.
1: Well, coming up next on Bloomberg Daybreak Europe, we're going to check in on the stocks on the move as we come towards the end of the second hour of European trading. And those M&A stories are going to be back in focus as we look at the moves in share prices for Monte de Paschi in Italy, for Tate & Lyle in London, and also Zealand Pharma, some of the big movers on the Stock 600 this morning. The story coming out of Asia earlier on, though, was of this pullback in the AI trade. We saw the Kospi in Seoul at one stage being interrupted due to the volatility, but it finished down 8.3% at the end of the day. Now, of course, we're talking about a market that sees massive gains as a result of the optimism around AI, but somewhat of a pullback in that trade today. But if you look towards Wall Street, Nasdaq futures 0.6% higher this morning. That there was big sell-off in tech shares on Friday as well. But perhaps the start of a recovery beginning in the Wall Street session later. That's something that we will be keeping an eye on. Well, Louise Moon will be with us next with the stocks on the move in Europe. Stay with us. This is Bloomberg.

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6: But if we look towards futures on Wall Street, we do see a halt in sight to the stock sell-off. The S&P E-mini futures are up by 0.2%. NASDAQ futures are 0.5% higher. So questions of the pullback from the AI trade perhaps going to be shelved as we get into the American trading day later on. We had seen the MSCI Asia Pacific Index down 3.3%. The KOSPI in Seoul fell by 8.3% earlier on today as well. That's despite the risks around the Iran war that have resurfaced with the latest exchange of fire. Brent crude this morning up 4.9%. $97.68. WTI is just over $95 a barrel, and natural gas prices in Europe are also up around 6% this morning. The inflationary fears from that echoing through bond markets as well. We've got yields higher across Europe, 3 basis points on the 10-year French yield, 2 basis points on the 10-year Bund yield in Germany, and 5 basis points higher on the 10-year Gilt yield in the UK. And thinking about Treasury yields, the 10-year there also up by 4 basis points this morning, 4.57%. On currency markets, the Bloomberg Dollar Spot Index, just a touch stronger this morning. The euro's at 1.15 against the dollar. The pound at 1.3323. That is your Bloomberg Radio Business Flash.
7: Thank you, Stephen. Let's take a look at some of the stocks on the move today in Europe. I'm Tiwa Adebayo with Stephen Carroll, and we're joined by Bloomberg's breaking news editor, Louise Min. Louise, Monte de Paschi seems to be very popular this morning. It's being inundated with offers. Can you tell us more about what's going on there?
8: It is indeed, yes. So I'll start with the most recent one. So Intesa, the other Italian bank, has offered to buy Monte de Paschi. So that would, if you know, if that all came through and came to fruition, that would boost Intesa's position as the largest lender in Italy. It would also create one of Europe's most valuable banks. So that's one of the offers that it's had. That it comes a day after a separate offer from Banco BPM, also of course an Italian bank. They pitched what they're calling a merger of equals. So to combine, and the combined group would be worth about 50 billion euros in total. So an interesting note from Bloomberg Intelligence saying Intesa's offer is more advanced and binding than Banco BPM's, and therefore is putting pricing pressure on Banco. So who knows, maybe a bit of a kind of bidding war will play out. That's kind of waiting to be seen. But at the moment, Monte Dei Paschi's shares jumping as much as 10% this morning, to the highest since 2022. Obviously, any deal is going to have bigger implications in the Italian banking sector, adding to a flurry of activity we've been seeing in recent years already in that sector. So we're going to be keeping a close eye on that. Some really interesting activity playing out there.
6: And in London, the Stock Exchange missing out on a sweet deal.
8: Indeed, London is losing Tate & Lyle, obviously known as one of Britain's biggest, oldest, largest sweet-related firms. So it's being bought by the US rival Ingredion for £2.7 billion. That's been agreed. As you say, it's another big name leaving London Stock Exchange if this happens. So the offer is 615 pence per share in value, so that's mostly in cash, and then the rest is in dividends. That represents a 60% premium to Tate & Lyle's share price before the news of a possible deal broke last month. So since then, shares have risen about 31%, and then this morning, more, as much as 13%. They're still, however, trading below the offer price from Ingredients. Analysts are saying, you know, it's a good deal. There's little risk of another bidder emerging, but there is still some risk around it that regulatory approval would not be given, given competition concerns. So it's been agreed, but still has to go through. Shares rising today. And if it all goes through, another big London name leaving the stock exchange, as we've been seeing in recent years.
7: Okay, perhaps awaiting a sweet escape there for Tate & Lyle. But moving to pharmaceuticals, Zealand Pharma are being weighed down by some poor drug results.
8: Yeah, so based in Copenhagen, the biotech company, so shares tumbling this morning as much as 26% over in Copenhagen for Zealand Pharma. So they had results for two experimental obesity drugs. Neither were great, essentially. So one of them, a lot of patients discontinued the trial because of gastrointestinal events, so nausea, vomiting, all of that. Analysts are noting that drug in particular is notably worse than rival obesity drugs. And then another one for the second trial showed less weight loss than Eli Lilly's drug. So that's obviously one of their main rivals over in the US. So total together, essentially there's concern about Zealand Pharma's ability to compete. It's a crowded market in the weight loss drug space. It's very competitive. You've got Eli Lilly and a host of other companies. So these poor results from these two trials aren't very reassuring, essentially, as I say, shares tumbling on the back of that.
7: Okay, Louise, thank you for bringing us the latest there. That's Bloomberg's breaking news editor, Louise Moon.
6: It's just time to check in on the most read stories on the terminal. And this hour, it is our TLive blog running on the latest developments in the Iran war. Iran and Israel trading missile strikes threatening peace prospects. The Houthis in Yemen also launching a missile barrage on Israel and imposing what they're describing as a complete ban on Israeli shipping in the Red Sea. This is, we're watching oil prices reacting to those headlines as well. Brent crude's up 5%. So too is WTI this morning. We're watching the latest developments across those strikes, but of course what also it means for the prospect of peace talks as have been advocated for by the US president. So we'll be looking for the developments throughout the day there. The TLive blog is where you'll find all of the latest on the terminal. Well, that's it from us in Europe for our London audience. It's Bloomberg Brief with Vonnie Quinn up next. And for listeners in the US and elsewhere, Bloomberg Daybreak starts right now.
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9: Let's go.
10: News this hour from Town Hall. I'm Jason Walker. Israel and Iran trading fire early Monday in strikes, threatening to drag the Middle East back into full-scale war. Meanwhile, Yemen's Houthi rebels have also fired at Israel and warning they would target Israeli-affiliated vessels in the Red Sea. And more bloodshed.
9: Israeli police say a Palestinian man with Israeli citizenship went on a shooting rampage in central Israel Sunday, killing one person and wounding five others. The attacker was killed by police. Police say the attacker stayed in his vehicle while firing, allowing him to travel to several towns. The first shooting was reported from a gas station. Israeli Prime Minister Benjamin Netanyahu said Israel is fighting terrorism on all fronts, that police thwart hundreds of attacks a year, but unfortunately not all of them. Police say they've arrested a second person involved in the attack. I'm Donna Water.
10: Critics reacting to an idea floated by Senator Bernie Sanders. Here's correspondent Ken Lorman.
11: Senator Sanders is proposing the federal government take up to 50% ownership stakes in major AI firms like OpenAI and Anthropic, and eventually companies like NVIDIA, Microsoft, and Google. Conservatives are blasting the idea, arguing government already takes a sizable share through corporate and investment taxes, approaching half of the company earnings. They warn an added ownership grab could rattle markets, drive investors away, and risk handing the global tech edge to competitors like China. Ken Lorman reporting.
10: In the Congo, the situation there with Ebola is getting worse. Officials now say at least 86 people have died. A 7.8 earthquake hitting the southern Philippines. Authorities now say at least 19 people have been killed. Hundreds have been hurt. More on these stories, townhall.com.
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10: High-profile guests likely in New York City Monday night for Game 3 of the NBA Finals.
13: President Trump will be at his golf club, Trump National, in Bedminster, New Jersey this weekend. On Monday, he's scheduled to head into New York City to Madison Square Garden to catch the NBA Finals.
14: I think the Knicks have an amazing team, the way they played. Started off slow and it just got stronger and stronger.
13: The Knicks will host the San Antonio Spurs in Game 3. Also scheduled to attend, New York City Mayor, Democrat Socialist Zoran Mamdani.
10: That is correspondent Laura Winters reporting. A federal suit seeks to halt the upcoming UFC fight card on the White House South Lawn in a mixed martial arts show. Time for President Trump's 80th birthday and part of the celebration of the nation's 250th anniversary. The filing says it's improper and should not be having sporting events on federal parklands. Breaking news and analysis, townhall.com. An actress in Hollywood drawing attention to a new stance on violence in film.
15: Actress Julianne Moore says she is stepping away from films featuring violence, firearms, and explosions, despite building much of her career in movies centered around those themes. Moore, a longtime gun control advocate, made the announcement during the Cannes Film Festival. Critics argue the movement comes after decades of profiting from violent films, raising new questions about Hollywood's tendency to condemn the very content that helped create its biggest stars. Willie Nelson, Los Angeles.
10: And speaking of violence in Toledo, Ohio, bloodshed there. Officers still looking for suspects who opened fire at a street festival. 12 people have been wounded. They are hospitalized. And 5 people have been stabbed and wounded at New York City's Penn Station, a suspect in custody. More on these stories, townhall.com.
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21: And welcome once again to Investor's Edge. I'm Gary Kaltbaum, I'm your host. Dave, thanks for being with us today. Glad you're here, ladies and gentlemen. Happy that you are listening, or maybe you're not. It's June 5th. It's Friday. It's 2026. Hope you're having a good day. As always, we do the markets, the economy, your job, your industry, tariffs, the job market, anything that we think matters to you and your life. And all that. War. And all that. Artificial intelligence. And all that. The Knicks tonight. And all that. Please listen carefully today. Got a few things to say. If you do not get this radio show in your city, we will post it at GaryK.com. We'll also post it on our X feed. If you don't follow us on X, just put our name in. Used to be Twitter. And if you'd like to email us, just be nice. Respectful. We'll be respectful right back. We're going to do a few things today. The market got trashed today. It's not our fault. Went very defensive today. We'll explain. And we're going to kind of pick it apart for you. We are doing the show from our iPhone, but a software app that allows radio on the iPhone. Hope it's coming out good for you. So just so you know, you had a job market number come out today, better than expected. Trends better now. Let's hope it continues. We find that very, very important. We've always said on this show, find somebody without a job, and I'll find somebody that's not in great mindset. People should have jobs. On that note, yields rose. That's not a big deal, right? They can rise on good news. The dollar was strong. That should be good news off of the market, from the job market. But the market was squashed today. Final numbers, Dow was nearing 700. And keep in mind, when market gets defensive, the Dow will hold up better. So the S&P was down 200, which was, let me give you percentages. The S&P today, if I can find it, was down 2.35%. The NASDAQ, though, was down 4.2%. The NASDAQ 100 was down 4.7%. And are you ready for this? The almighty semiconductor index was down 10.25%. We're getting emails, what's going on? Why do you think this is happening? And the answer is, don't know, but there are some things that were rung up today. Well, for starters, some of these areas have had a big run. They've been due to correct. That's number one. But number two, what has been our ultimate worry about all this AI and semiconductors? What have we been telling you throughout the rally and that is the debt and the spend. And what do we mean by that? Well, we have a lot of companies' stock prices moving up on what we call the spend. What others are going to spend on. For instance, this week, Google announced, Alphabet, $80 billion stock and debt offering. $80 billion. Just so you know, these are gargantuan numbers. $80 billion. But stock and debt. And as we told you, Google, Alphabet's stock went down about $150 billion. But on that day, some of the benefactors gapped up very strong. We already know about Oracle and their debt, as well as others. And then today, out of nowhere, Meta, the old Facebook, is mulling raising tens of billions of dollars in a stock offering. Now, that came late in the day. Late in the day. And why would they do that? The spend. Data centers, AI, this, that, and the other thing. I'm wondering, if the market's flushing some things out. And just so you know, it's had a good run, 10% drop in the stocks after the move it's just had. But I'm going to bring up a X-Feed person. I was thinking about reading it to you, but I'm not going to. It's too long, and I don't want to be the voice of this, so I want you to read it yourself. There's a guy named George Noble. He is a ex-portfolio manager for Fidelity. It's got some cred. NVIDIA stock has been weird recently. Up, down, up, down. It was down 13 and a half bucks today, rough day. I'm just going to read a couple of lines from what George Noble put out. And his moniker on X is G Noble 79, G-N-O-B-L-E 79. The first line is, NVIDIA is buying its own chips and calling it revenue. So I'm going to do the first few lines, and then you go read the rest. And I'm not sure there's a cause and effect, but this came out today. It goes like this. In January 2026, by the way, this is not the first time we've brought up this, what we call circular financing or self-financing. In January 2026, a special purpose vehicle called Valor Compute Infrastructure was created. It was created with one purpose: buy NVIDIA chips. You got that? This entity, Valor, raised $5.4 billion and then purchased over 100,000 of NVIDIA's GB200 GPUs. But of that $5.4 billion, $1.9 billion came from NVIDIA. So mind you, NVIDIA financed a new entity of $1.9 billion, and that entity bought $1.9 billion of the chips, and they booked it as revenue. But what about the rest of the money? $3.5 billion more. Guess what? NVIDIA, the entity that raised $5.4 billion, bought the whole $5.4 billion worth of NVIDIA chips. But where did they get the rest of the money? Up next, this is the one and only Investor's Edge.

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3: Over 2.8 million Americans have served in our military since 9/11. Many have returned home with devastating injuries and few resources for them and their families. This is news correspondent Bob Woodruff. I sustained a life-threatening injury while reporting from Iraq in 2006. The military had my back that day, and they have each other's while serving. It's time we had theirs. Please join us as part of the Got Your Six initiative. To learn more, go to Got Your Six.
4: This is Hugh Hewitt for townhall.com. The main primary is this Tuesday. Why is it the Democrats are sticking with their deeply flawed Nazi tattoo-wearing Graham Plattner? On Tuesday, Senate Minority Leader Chuck Schumer was pressed by reporters about his backing of Plattner after the latest batch of awful headlines about Plattner's increasingly chaotic campaign. I met with Graham Plattner today. We will beat Susan Collins and take back the Senate. Schumer went on to repeat that refrain four more times before ending his interview. Sunk costs have crippled many a business and life decision, and they plague politics too. Sunk costs are expenses or investments that have already been incurred and cannot be recovered. Rational decisions focus on future costs and benefits, not past expenditures. Sunk costs can lead to emotional decisions in business and personal finance and politics. Both politically and morally, Democrats are sinking in Maine. I'm Hugh Hewitt.
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13: So... Listen carefully. An entity raised $5.4 billion. It was funded by $1.9 billion of NVIDIA. NVIDIA, and $3.5 billion from another entity. That $5.4 billion bought NVIDIA chips and were booked as revenue. The remaining $3.5 billion came from Apollo Global Management. Apollo structured the debt, packaged it into securities, and then sold the securities to somebody else. So, NVIDIA funds a shell company with $1.9 billion. The shell company buys $5.4 billion of NVIDIA chips. Apollo finances the remaining $3.5 billion and sells the debt immediately to an insurance arm. The insurance arm packages it into annuity products and sells them to, well, probably retirees. Go read the rest at GNOBLE79. And I would never send this to you or even talk about it. This guy ran the Fidelity Overseas Fund. It was the number one mutual fund. He was former assistant of Peter Lynch. That's why. And I don't know, listen carefully, I do not know if the cause and effect came from that today. I don't know. But I will tell you this. They really smoked the hell out of the AI semiconductor trade today. Simple as that. They smoked the hell out of it today. As I mentioned, NVIDIA was down 13.5. Technically, not real good looking. But are you ready? KLAC, 9%. These are equipment makers. And as you know, all you've been hearing is that, oh, they're going to have a gargantuan amount of business. It was down 9.5%. ASML, another one, a 6.6%. Applied Materials, 9.7%. Lam Research, 9.8%. Notice I'm doing for a change the percentages. And as I run down the list, I am seeing some even worse. You probably never heard of AXT Inc., right? 16% today. For example, 16% today. Monolithic Power, that would be symbol MPWR, 10.5% today. Names you may know, Qualcomm, down 11% today. I mentioned Meta. They're mulling raising tens of billions. The stock tanked, down 5.5% today. The SOX, as I said, 10.25% today. And then some of the AI stuff. You ready? SanDisk, 11.5% today. Leading name. Micron, 12.9%. Leading name. Seagate, 8.5%. Western Digital, 11 and change. Taiwan Semi, 6.7. I don't think I did more. Right? Which has had a good move, was up, was down 6.5 today. Tesla, got to bring that up. You know why? Two analysts upgraded today. It was down 6.6% today. Caterpillar in the Dow, an AI name, only 3.9% today. And others, 5, 6, 7, 8, 9, 10, if not more, today. What else would get hit today? Well, with the dollar strong, they came after metals and mining. Commodities will tend to get hit when the dollar is strong because of higher yields. And also, well, oil's a commodity. Oil prices were down only about $2.80 today, but the OIH down 5.5% today. The XLE only down 2% because that's the big oil. That'll hold up better. And the XOP, about 3%, not as bad as I thought. But what else stuck out? Well, where did money have to go? Well, what happens when the market gets some defense? Defensive. Clorox up 4.5%, Colgate up 3.5%, Kimberly-Clark up 6%, Philip Morris up 3%. Catch the drift? Consumer staples will always do better. The Dow holds up better. In the Dow today, you ready? Procter & Gamble up almost 6%. Just for example, Coke up 260%, Johnson & Johnson up 460%. For example, where else did money flow today? Very weak insurance stocks. Is insurance defensive? Well, yeah. So Allstate up 10 bucks, Chubb up 11 bucks. And just so you know, they've all been very weak. Progressive up 8 bucks. Very weak stuff. Interesting enough, medical was better too. Not all. And Eli Lilly's had a lot of news on their drug, so that was up a bit again today. Interesting that transport's not bad, but that's lower oil prices. Up next, we'll continue with the markets. And a few other tidbits. This is the one and only Investor's Edge.

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5: With SRN News, I'm Jason Walker. Situation in the Middle East has gone south in a hurry. Israel warning a third barrage of missiles incoming from Iran. Iranian official says the United States is responsible for any consequences of the escalation in the Middle East. In the Philippines, a 7.8 earthquake. At least 19 people are dead. Hundreds have been hurt. Many more are missing, and officials say they fear that death count could climb dramatically. Health workers in Congo's Ebola outbreak say the situation there getting worse. One key problem, a mining town that attracts a number of workers in crowded conditions. At least 86 people are dead. Chinese President Xi Jinping has arrived in Pyongyang. It's his first visit to North Korea in almost 7 years. This is SRN News.
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15: 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The crowd is just on his feet here. He's a Cinderella boy.
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18: And welcome once again to Investor's Edge. The Russell was down 3.6%. Mid-caps, let me make sure of that. Mid-caps down 2%. It was a rough day. Just letting you know, the S&P today broke the 21-day moving average handle. Keep in mind, it's had a real good move off the lows recently. The Dow did not. And as always, the Dow will hold up better. The NASDAQ broke the 21-day also, pretty handily, as well as the NASDAQ 100. I'm getting emails about crashes, and I'm like, what? We've never have gotten into that. There are people that have been calling for crashes for 20 years. So keep that in mind. But valuations are up in the trees. You've had some good froth and speculation. By the way, the froth was really coming. Do you remember when the president announced, what was the last thing he announced in the last week? Oh, drones. And we were worried about it. Oh, and quantum also. And we're worried about it because I'm trying to be nice about this. I have no freaking clue why an administration would talk about taking positions in startup quantum and drone companies with excessive valuations where they tried it once and then they crashed and now they're doing it again. So we're just letting you know, the quantum today, the drones today, the nuclear today got absolutely smoked, and we are, we're careful with our words. If you're going to buy a nuclear stock with no sales and $8 billion in revenues or $12 billion in revenues or $15 billion in revenues, we can't help you. And if your comeback is, well, they got involved with Intel and it's had a big run, well, Intel has a lot of business. We can't help you if you're taking out $10 bills and trading them in for a buck. Can't help you. So you get to decide. The president said some things that are arse backwards today, saying that why is the market shouldn't be going down on a strong jobs number, which makes absolutely zero sense. The market is a tool of the forecast, not of today. And the market is very much about easy money or tighter money. And I can promise you, with oil prices and other things, inflation-wise, lowering rates now would be insane. The Fed is at 3.5%, the 10 years at 4.53, and the 30 years at 5. Insane. Amongst other things he said today that were, I don't know what to tell you. What else? I would take today as a potential, notice the word, warning shot. The technology arena has had its way for a while, especially this move off of April 8th gap to the upside. technology is a gargantuan percentage of the big indices. So if it keeps coming in, big indices will suffer. Do I think it's going to keep coming in? I think odds favor there's going to be some serious backing and filling going on, and let the 50-day moving average catch up with price, which means time and price. I think today's somewhat of a warning shot. There was talk today, well, what happens if we sign the deal with Iran? I think that's moving off the table right now as the big influence, because the market, I think, already knows that they're going to get the hell out of the way because of the midterm elections. What had my interest today also, retail stocks didn't do so well with a better job market. I would expect better. Royal Caribbean was down $13 in cruise lines. I would expect it a little better there too. We've been telling you how good the banks are. I got to tell you, I had a few banks up today, but Goldman was down 5% today. Why would Goldman be down 5%? Because they're more market-based than anybody else. And it already was up 10% in days. Now, there's a few other things that we have to mention that are of note. The valuation of SpaceX coming out, where we hear there's very strong demand, but I hear they have $10 billion in revenues, and it's going to come out at a $1.77 trillion market cap. SpaceX revenues, $18 billion, not 10. 18. With a $1.7 trillion market cap at IPO. 1.77. Let's keep that in mind. And a net loss of $5 billion. Just keep all that in mind. I was watching a video of Ron Barron, who's one of the biggest investors in Elon Musk and successfully big time. And I have to tell you, he could sell me sand if I was in a desert. He was talking about trillions of business that SpaceX is going to do via Starlink and the launches. We'll see how that goes. That's next week. And the question is that going to eat up funds? I was told that space stocks were going to do great because of the valuation of SpaceX. The space stocks have been crashing the last week. And one of them, symbol PL, Planet Labs, down 26% today on their earnings. So be careful. It's very easy to get caught in the hype. All right, let me switch up a little bit here. Jerry Demings, used to be the sheriff of Orange County, now the mayor, was running for governor of Florida and has now stepped down from the campaign. He announced that he has cancer, prostate cancer, that was caught early, so should be okay. One of the greatest men I have met in Central Florida was on the board of the Boys and Girls Clubs of Central Florida. With me, I loved that guy. Loved him. And by the way, his wife was Val Demings, who was in the House and ran for Senate and lost in Florida. Both of them, I cannot say enough good about them. Can't say enough good. Two terrific people who have done nothing but great things for the community. I wish the man well. I wish him good health. I hope they get this frickin' cancer and get it the hell out of the way and live happily ever after. Just wanted to mention Jerry Demings. Next, In case you don't know, I suffer no fools when it comes to politicians. Can't stand any of them. Some more than others. In case you don't know, the Democrats are endorsing a man that I'm going to cover up next on Investor's Edge.

Hi, I'm Gary Kaltbaum, host of the nationally syndicated radio show Investor's Edge. We're not just handsome radio people. We manage investors' money for a living, specializing in fee-based discretionary money management. No big commissions, just a fee on the assets that's managed. We also provide a full range of personalized services, including retirement planning, fixed income, and educational needs, all to assist you in achieving your financial goals. Understanding not all individuals have the same needs will

0: Act would prohibit companies from setting prices based on data that could be traced to a person or their device. Saks Global is ready to emerge from Chapter 11. The New York-based upscale department store conglomerate, parent of Saks Fifth Avenue, Neiman Marcus, and Bergdorf Goodman, said the U.S. Bankruptcy Court for the Southern District of Texas had approved its financial reorganization 11 plan. There are no signs of jet fuel shortages in Europe in the coming months, despite the energy shock from the Iran war, though high prices are prompting airlines to cut uneconomic routes, the European Union's transport chief has reported. For the Wall Street Business Report, I'm Bill Alexander in Washington.
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12: 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In case you don't know, there's a guy running for Senate in the Maine. I'm not even going to mention his name. Had a tattoo on his chest for a couple of decades. The tattoo was a skull and crossbones emblem utilized by the Nazi SS. In case you don't know who the Nazi SS were, murderers, In case you don't know, 17

0: million people killed, 6 million of them Jews. The man honored for a couple of decades the Nazis, the Nazi SS. The Democrat Party is endorsing him. They're saying they're backing him and endorsing him because the Republicans are so bad. Affordability. Trump's corrupt. And all that. I say, that's your excuse? A Nazi lover? Now, the man's come out and said he had no idea what it was. It has now come out by two of his girlfriends. By the way, there's some sex things going on also. That came out and said, oh, he knew. In fact, he called it my Totenkopf. By the way, this symbol was known as the Totenkopf. Just wanted to let you know. Chuck Schumer, a Jew, head of the Senate, who was quiet when Jewish students were threatened and attacked in college, who just put out a book called Anti-Semitism in America, A Warning. Little did we know, Chuck Schumer was warning about him and his party endorsing, let me repeat, a man who honored the Nazi SS. You can go look up what the SS means. I am beside myself. I'm beside myself. In a world where October 7th occurred, in a world where anti-Semitic attacks have picked up, in a world where college presidents turned a blind eye to those Jewish students being attacked and threatened, where the New York City mayor hires every Jew-hating and Israel-hating person this side of the Pecos and couldn't even walk in a parade given the excuse, oh, it's just about Israel, when his whole life is hating Jews. In a world where the Bondi Beach massacre occurred, and where on October 7th when it happened, there were people out there blaming the Jews and saying they had it coming. You would think in that world, the head of the Senate in the Democratic Party who's Jewish would grow some nuts. But no. I don't know if he's going to win. I believe he's in a primary first. And we've had bad people. George Santos in the Republican Party, a scumbag. By the way, he's being investigated again for other crap. I can name quite a few others, but you get my point. Why am I bringing this up? If this man wins, and he would be facing Susan Collins, a longtime Republican that votes down the middle a lot, if he wins, he'll be one of 100 people in a land of 350 million people that get to vote on our future, and he is a Nazi lover. Besides, looks like a sexual predator also. But who's counting? I digress. So crappy day today. I have nothing good to say about it. I can't find much redeeming about it. Money comes in. You can imagine we de-risked. Because when the leading stocks and the leading groups top, it's usually something. What happens next, we do not know. But they let some air out today, as the market went quite on the defensive side. As my defensive screen is a lot of green, my growth screen beat red, as Dwight Schrute might say, as he loved beets. I'll never touch a beet, by the way. I did touch an artichoke this weekend for the first time ever. I didn't mind it, only because I dipped it in something. No broccoli, no cauliflower, no beets, no Brussels sprouts, none of that crap for me. I doubt I'll do artichoke again. Did it once. And that is our food segment for today. Tonight's the Knicks. I'll be at a watch party in Central Park tonight in New York City. Hopefully 2-0. What I loved about the Knicks is when they won the game one, they didn't celebrate a bit. What I'm worried about is too many people saying they're a lock. Have a great weekend. Drive carefully. When you get home, do like we do. Quite simple. Make sure you hug your family. Make sure you hug your children. They will feel better. You will feel better. I promise. Stay well. Be well. Thanks for joining. Always appreciate your time. Have a good night, everybody. Peace out.
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5: Breaking news this hour from Town Hall. I'm Rich Thomason. Israel and Iran have been exchanging fire, raising fears that the tenuous ceasefire could completely unravel. The BBC's Sebastian Usher is in Israel.
6: We were woken by an alert here in Jerusalem. An hour later, actually, when I was on air, we had another alarm, and we did hear overhead several booms of the interceptions. So far, Iran hasn't fired a large number of missiles, but the warning that was issued by the Revolutionary Guards that they might continue for a full 7 days might be pursued, and obviously that would be a big escalation, which there's no doubt that Israel will respond to even more than we've seen so far.
5: Anxious to make a deal that would end the hostilities, President Trump is urging both sides to hold their fire. Israel has been striking Iranian proxy Hezbollah in Lebanon, and Iran has been firing into Israel. The NYPD holding a suspect in a series of stabbings at New York's Penn Station last night, half dozen people injured. Security is being stepped up ahead of President Trump's planned visit to Madison Square Garden directly above Penn Station for tonight's Game 3 of the NBA Finals. Police in Toledo, Ohio, searching for suspects following a weekend mass shooting at a crowded street festival.
7: 12 people were struck with bullets. That's what we have right now. Two of them critical. processing the scene. We do have some evidence, and we're following up on some leads.
5: Toledo Deputy Police Chief Joe Hefferman. Magnitude 7.8 earthquake has rocked the southern Philippines, killing at least 19 people, more than 200 others injured. On Wall Street this morning, stock futures are mixed. The Dow futures are down 73 points. NASDAQ futures up 186. The S&P futures ahead 22. More on these stories, townhall.com.
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17: Good afternoon, fellow investors, and welcome back to InvestTalk. This is our Friday, June 5th, 2026 edition of InvestTalk, and what a Friday it was. A lot of movements in markets. Big red day, especially for tech, on good jobs numbers. For if you've been in the market for a while, you should know what that means. Good job numbers means X, Y, and Z. That's why stocks sold off. It's important to know that. I'll talk about that in my little market recap, but these are examples of how you have to know how to tie these headlines together where it really matters. Because we talk about how you don't want to chase the headlines on the show, but then you ignore them. Because some actually do matter. It's just far fewer than CNBC would like you to believe. So that's our job here, is to separate the wheat from the chaff. Make sure that you are focusing on the right data points so that you can make better decisions with your money. Data points that will actually mean something to your portfolio, to the broader economy, to policy decisions in Washington and beyond, etc. So that's what the show is really about. Helping you navigate this very interesting time that we are living in. Now, I'm Justin Klein, and our objective here each and every weekday on InvestTalk is to help you become a better investor. And we do that by mainly answering your finance and investment questions and bringing topics to the table so that you have more insight, more perspective. Once again, beyond just the headlines. So that's what this show is. And heads up, our next wealth webinar is coming up on Tuesday, June 30th from 12 to 1 p.m. Pacific time. The title is Beyond the Yield, How to Invest for Your Income Needs. So make sure you head over to investtalk.com and register. But we're here now. We're ready for your calls at 888-99-CHART. So whatever's on your mind, don't hesitate to reach out. Now in just a bit, we'll talk about today's market performance and run down the show topics for the hour. But as usual, We'll tackle this first caller question now.
18: Hi, Justin and Luke. Great show, first of all. I was wondering if you guys look at a stock for me. It's a Lincoln Financial. The ticker is LNC. And just tell me your opinion. I would appreciate it. Thanks again for everything you guys do, and a great show. Thank you.
17: All right, looking at Lincoln National Corp, provides life insurance, group protection, annuities, retirement planning, investment services, etc. What I worry about all these insurance companies is how much private equity exposure they have. And usually a big tell is just how they've done over the past, really since the beginning of the year. That's when private equity kind of peaked. If you go look at the PSP, it's a good proxy for that. I mean, that peaked really back in the fall. Rallied into the beginning of the year and then rolled over in earnest. So the fact that LNC has fallen along with it gives me a bit of pause. It's also a small cap name, $6.6 billion market cap. Remember, these insurance companies, they take the premiums and they invest them. And many have chased fixed income. Many have poorly allocated capital within the space. And when you're seeing this relative strength at 37, which is not horrible, but it's certainly not good, it's telling you a lot about what the market thinks underneath the hood. And you're probably going to look at this and you're going to say, oh, looks cheap. So it's earned $7.67 this year, $8.34 next year. And it's only a $34 stock, 34 and change. So yeah, forward-looking earnings, multiple is only about four times. Once again, looks cheap. But this is where you always have to dig deeper. What's cash flow? Free cash flow is only $243 million. For these financial firms, it's very easy to, I don't want to say cook the books, but manipulate the earnings numbers to make it look better than it actually is. So on the surface, you'll say 4 or 5 PE, the payout ratio is 20% with a dividend yield of 5%. But when I see that, that should be a red flag to all of you. When something's that cheap, you have to ask one thing. The first thing is, what's going on with the balance sheet? Is the balance sheet stretched or not? What's the strength of those underlying assets as well? And they have about $6 billion in net debt on their balance sheet. But once again, the market cap is $6 billion. The debt is roughly $6 billion. And that's a lot. It's a lot of debt for a company that might own a lot of private equity. And the cash dividend payout ratio is 219%. So that dividend is not going to go up. In fact, it's more than likely going to get cut. There's a reason it has not touched its dividend. It's been flat since 2022, after years of increasing it. Something has changed. You know what changed? Interest rates went up. Their private equity investments are probably now impaired. This is a quintessential value trap. You do not want to touch this name, LNC, Lincoln National Corp. Now, we had a great show yesterday. We looked into the story about how net worth milestones by age can tell you a lot about your financial security, your income needs in retirement. So we looked at that. We also answered a question on Expand Energy, EXE, one of the larger natural gas companies in the United States. It was submitted via our InvestTalk YouTube channel. If you happen to miss it, go check it out. And the best way to get every show is to follow InvestTalk wherever you get your podcast. Now, we have a lot of ground to cover over the next 45 minutes or so, and time permitting, we will get to all of it. Our main focus point is about defense stocks. I love this topic because defense spending is changing. There's a boom in global defense spending, security spending, and this creates a lot of investment opportunity, mainly abroad, but here as well. But it's not your typical names. There's a different bent to how these governments are spending their money on defense. It's not fighter jets and submarines like it used to be. It's very different. So we're going to look at that. Also, lithium. Lithium is up a lot since the beginning of the year. Can it be sustained? We're going to talk about the boom and bust cycle of lithium. And then if we have time, how big is private equity? We just talked about Lincoln and their exposure to private equity, but is the total exposure to private equity, is that worrisome for the financial, for the broader economy? We'll look at that as well if we have time. We also have questions on Hartford Insurance Group, HIG, as well as Wesco International, WCC. And we also have some questions that came in via the comment section on the InvestTalk YouTube channel. But we're going to do a quick break. Please remember you can call anytime and leave your question on the InvestTalk Voice Bank. 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
17: 888-99-CHART, 888-992-4278 is how you get through and ask your question on today's show. Let's go take a look at a very interesting close to this week in markets. And it all had to do with, really, jobs. The jobs number came in at 172,000 jobs created. You also had ISM manufacturing and services PMIs. Those came in better than expected. And the Citi U.S. Economic Surprise Index at its highest level since October of 2023. Does that seem like an economy that needs rate cuts? With inflation pushing closer to 4%? Simple answer to that is no. And now there is a better than 50% chance, actually now over 80% chance, there'll be one rate hike between now and year end. And that's what sparked this off. That's what I talked about at the beginning of the show, which is understanding the connection here. Just go back to 2022. The market started selling off before even there was a rate hike. But the market started to price in a rate hike when they realized, hey, inflation was not transitory. The Fed is waking up to that, and they're going to have to raise rates. So that's what they did. But the market front ran that. Front ran? Is that how you would say it? And that's what you're seeing here. Could this be the top? Well, I think it depends on, do we get a continued reacceleration in the economy because of so much consumer spending, fiscal spending, from the government. That's certainly one thing. Also, the balance sheets of all these major tech companies, which had been rock solid for a long period of time. They're deploying all of that capital now to build out AI infrastructure, which bleeds into the economy. Those are dollars that are going into the economy that were kind of trapped on their balance sheet for a long period of time. That's a huge factor here. And then you have bank lending, which continues at a very healthy clip. Let me see, what are we at now? I always take a look at this, comes out. Yeah, it's basically flat week over week, but 6.4% year over year. That's healthy. So, and then you, like I said, you have inflation that's elevated, and there's no resolution to this Iran conflict. So what it tells you is the Fed is now likely moving towards a tightening cycle. Where right now they are modestly restrictive. Sorry, dovish. Accommodative, shall we say. Better way to put it. If you look back, the Fed shouldn't have cut rates last year. There's no real impetus for it. And that's why you see the market's so resilient. Because policy, both on the fiscal and monetary side, are stimulative. And then, once again, you get the corporate side that's spending as well. So that is what is happening right now. That's the backdrop. But there's always that potential inflection point. And I think the market pricing in maybe a rate hike by year end before didn't really cause the market to wake up. But now it's like, yeah, they're gonna hike at least once, probably twice by year end. And that's why you got a sell off in the NASDAQ was down 4% on the day, S&P down 2.6. Large cap growth was really where the blood was. Nvidia down 6, Tesla down 6.5, Broadcom down 8, Micron down 13, Intel down 11. All the names that had been big winners are starting to roll over because of that inflection. They were the winners of the backdrop. And the question is this the inflection? Now, it doesn't necessarily have to be, but that the start of a potential inflection was today. Doesn't mean it's absolutely going to happen, but this is the first sign that we're moving in that direction.
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20: I'm Nicole Murray with Your Money Now. Anthropic said in a blog post that it is proposing that the world's top artificial intelligence companies come up with a coordinated way to pause development of advanced AI systems, warning the technology is improving so quickly that there's risk humans will lose control. Anthropic rival OpenAI argued for a different approach in a published report, saying that democratic governments, not private companies, must ultimately determine the rules. Amazon is rolling out its next generation warehouse robots that respond to natural language. Amazon executive John Bounfrey told CNBC, "Our experience of robots is that it's actually driven up employment rather than the reverse." Nvidia has announced a series of deals in South Korea with tech giants, including SK Hynix and Naver, as it looks to secure crucial memory chips to power its AI ambitions and entice new customers. Nvidia and its partners, which also included SK Telecom and conglomerate Doosan Group, did not disclose the value of the deals. Futures are mixed as tensions rise in the Middle East.
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23: Hey, Justin, this is Becky from Kansas City. Would you rather a person buy AT&T or would you rather them buy Clorox? Clorox is currently $88 a share, pays a good dividend. AT&T's $24 a share, I think. Which one do you think would be the best to own? Thank you.
17: Well, first off, I never really care. You should never really care whether a stock is trading at $22 a share, $2,000 a share. On its face, that means absolutely nothing. It should never mean anything to you. It's always in comparison to its earnings per share, its cash flow per share, its dividend per share. That's it. There are far more stocks that are cheap above $5 per share than below $5 per share. Although a lot of people say, oh, it's trading at $3. Oh, that's cheap. No, usually those ones that are trading for $3 are very expensive because they either lose money or make only a few cents per share. So everybody out there should always completely generally ignore. It means nothing in its face, like I said. Now, getting to the names, you're talking about two very different companies. Yes, they both pay dividends, about 4.8% on AT&T. Clorox is right around, what, about 5.5%. So you're clearly looking for an income payer. But obviously, AT&T, it's a big telecom name, very slow growth, very, it's in a very mature industry, basically a triopoly between them, Verizon, and T-Mobile. But AT&T and Verizon have been slowly losing customers to T-Mobile over the years because it's cheaper. And actually, I'm one of them. I used to be with AT&T. I moved to a new place, and the reception there was so bad. It was only good with T-Mobile. With T-Mobile, it's been good. Cheaper. Been fine. Some example of that. Not that I'm here touting it, but I'm just showing you an example. And so it's also a very capital-intensive business. And now in the world where the raw ingredients that go into running a telecom company, a wireless telecom company like AT&T, you're competing now with these AI infrastructure companies. And so I would imagine their CapEx is going to have to go up because of it. And they have a lot of debt already. About $160 billion in net debt in its balance sheet, and the market cap is about $160 billion. Return equity is about 18%, which is good, but a lot of that's because of the leverage. The return on invested capital is only 8. Now, Clorox is much smaller, only about $11 billion market cap, but only about $3 billion in net debt. So much better balance sheet, less capital intensive. Yes, it has some exposure to higher inflation inputs that could shrink their margins a little bit. But overall, their profitability is much better. Return on invested capital, 21%. And then I look at today. Clorox was up nicely. It was up about 4% on the day, 5% on the day. AT&T has been in a downtrend. And it was much better than the market today, only down about It was down marginally today, but that was it was down big yesterday. So this is a very easy answer. It's Clorox. Better balance sheet, better profitability, even better profit growth. So CLX is my choice. Let's go answer a YouTube comment question. No Dilution Investing, I like that name, says, hey guys, I want to get your take on Insulet Corp, P-O-D-D, P-O-D-D. It has taken a big hit in the last 12 months from what looks like a geoblowing craze. However, I think this is a bit overblown. The fundamentals look relatively strong from what I can see before I dip my toe in this pool. I wanted to see if I was missing something. Yeah, so I actually think this is one of those areas where GLP-1s are going to disrupt this insulin industry. The reason so there are so many people, so many type 2 diabetics out there is because we eat too many carbs. Bottom line, go study this. It's also one of the reasons why we have cancer, high cancer rates. If you want to be healthier, you eat less and you eat less carbs. And usually if you're type 2 diabetic, you have too much excess carbs stored up in your body. So what happens when you take a GLP-1 and you stop eating? Well, you slowly burn that off, you lose weight, and suddenly the type 2 diabetes goes away because you don't have a ton of excess carbs stored up in your body. It's very simple. It's simple science. And so I think less and less people are going to need insulin. So I think this is one of those value traps. And it's frankly not even trading at cheap price. It's trading at about 20 times forward-looking earnings. Good balance sheet. I like that. But I do think it's in a downtrend for a very good reason. I would not touch it. The next invest stock, look into the story. Are index funds enough in a volatile market? The case for and against active strategies. We'll talk about that tomorrow, but for now, I'm ready to take your calls at 888-99-CHART.
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5: With SRN News, I'm Rich Thomason in Washington. Israel and Iran have been exchanging fire. It's raising fears that the tenuous ceasefire could completely unravel. Anxious to make a deal that would end the hostilities, President Trump has been urging both sides to hold their fire. Israel has been striking Iranian proxy Hezbollah in Lebanon, while Iran has been firing into Israel. The NYPD holding a suspect in a series of stabbings at New York's Penn Station last night. Half dozen people were hurt. Security is being stepped up ahead of President Trump's planned visit to Madison Square Garden for tonight's Game 3 of the NBA Finals. Police in Toledo, Ohio, searching for suspects following a weekend mass shooting at a crowded street festival. A dozen people were injured there. On Wall Street, the Dow futures are down 94 points, while the Nasdaq futures are 164 points higher. More details, srnnews.com.
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10: Our main focus point today is about defense stocks for 2026. Now, the global security boom is creating long-term investment opportunities, but it's not necessarily in the traditional defense contractors, because things are changing around the globe when it comes to defense spending, what is important and what isn't. But what's clear is that we are certainly in a giant structural growth cycle, really the largest since the Cold War. We know geopolitical tensions are rising. AI is now powering warfare in many ways. You have drone systems that are new, cyber conflicts, which have been going on for a while, but certainly intensifying. And then just overall military modernization to make things more up to date since the Cold War. So it used to be defense spending was all about conventional weapon systems. You're talking about missiles and fighter jets and submarines, aircraft carriers, etc. But things are changing. Modern warfare looks very different. Once again, typically powered by AI. You have autonomous drones, cybersecurity systems, space defense infrastructure, missile defense networks, quantum computing, as well as surveillance systems. So more and more, defense spending is looking a lot like traditional tech spending. And global military spending reached $2.9 trillion last year. Spending grew for the 11th consecutive year globally. Europe, Asia, and NATO members continue to accelerate their defense budgets. But most of all, it's coming out of Europe. European military spending grew sharply in 2025, as you expect, since the start of the Ukraine war. And even Asian military budgets are rising as well. So there's certainly a boom here. But once again, it's not your traditional players. Modern militaries usually use AI systems for things like drone coordination, battlefield analytics, intelligence gathering, cybersecurity defense, things like that. So the future battlefield is going to be heavily software driven and autonomous. And you see this now in two of the major conflicts that are going on in the world. You have two weaker nations fighting the two largest, most powerful militaries in the world. You have Ukraine, that's basically been holding off Russia for, what, going on 4 years now? 3+ years? And they're doing it mainly with drone technology. Think about that. That's powerful. They're fighting a defensive war in a far more efficient way. And then you have what's going on in the Middle East with Iran. We're in the stalemate here. We're going on, what, 3+ months? And they're also able to keep us at bay by simply drone technology. So this is one of the most important military developments in decades. These are low-cost drones. All you need is a few thousand of them, And you can do a lot of damage to defend your own country. So traditional military procurement models are changing rapidly. So there's increasing focus on cybersecurity and investing in cyber defense systems, critical infrastructure protection, AI-powered cybersecurity, all that. And then it's about aerospace companies as well. Not just here domestically, but abroad as you know, around the world. So don't think that this is just about U.S. focused companies. There are many opportunities around the world to invest. So don't just think Lockheed Martin, General Dynamics, Raytheon, etc. Those can be good investments, but the question is, are they going to lose a lot in your traditional platforms and investment in those platforms? Will they make up enough in other categories? Most likely not. And then there's actually space. Space is becoming increasingly more important. For things like satellite surveillance, obviously, missile tracking, communication systems, navigation infrastructure, all of that. So these are overlapping systems, and they're becoming very critical. They need semiconductor supply chains. A lot of what is going on with AI infrastructure markets is overlapping in the defense markets as well. So don't just think of defense spending as, once again, missiles and aircraft carriers and submarines. It's far more sophisticated. And frankly, a lot of those platforms are obsolete. Let's keep things going and drop in another fresh listener question from 888-99-CHART.
12: Yeah, hi, this is Corey calling from Texas. I had a question regarding ticker symbol HIG. Owned the stock for a while. Just curious about your perspective on the stock. I know they've missed on recent earnings. It looks like top-line revenue has kind of stalled out over the last quarter or so. Just curious your perspective on continuing to hold the stock. They've recently dropped below the 200-day moving average. Just curious if now is a good time to pick up more or get out of the stock and look for better opportunities elsewhere. I'll be listening for your answer on the podcast. Thanks so much. Bye.
10: 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It's actually a name we've owned for a long period of time now. Trading $132 per share. Still in a longer-term uptrend. Fall of 2024. It was trading around $70 per share. So it's had a nice move over the past couple of years. To us, this is just consolidation. The overall trends in earnings remain solid. So it's their all-time high in earnings of $14.24 next year. And it's outperforming the broader financial services sector. So the fact that it's outperforming tells us all we need to know. A lot of times, you have to compare it to the industry because money is flowing into all these hardware names and tech and out of things like financials. And so naturally, it's going to sell kind of everything, but what's outperforming? What's still getting some flows? And Hartford's a good example of that. They have a very good balance sheet, only $3 billion in net debt on a $36 billion market cap. So pretty minimal there. Free cash flow, about 5.8, about call it $6 billion, which... That's healthy with this size of a company, right? $36 billion market cap. What are they doing with that cash flow? Well, their dividend's solid, less than 2%. And they continue to raise that dividend. That's 60 cents per share. Now, in 2016, a decade ago, it was at 23 cents. So they just pretty much year after year keep increasing that dividend. And then they are buying back shares as well. A decade ago, they had 379 million shares outstanding. Now they're at 274. They just consistently buy back shares. So High return on invested capital, 18%, return on equity, 22%. These are those names that are, they're kind of boring, but they perform. Because guess what? They are good stewards of capital. And money continues to flow to shareholders via buybacks, via dividends, etc. The trailing three-year return, 25% total return. Five-year, 16.5%. So I would continue to own Hartford. We do for many of our clients. Now, on Fridays, we generally make time to fit in a quick rundown of some key benchmark numbers. So let me hit that list for you right now. The two-year treasury yield was at 4.16 last week. It was at 4.01. So you can see that's a big move on the two-year. And that's usually where the market moves on the two-year is where the Fed funds is heading. So right now, the Fed funds, what are we at? Got it up here. Between 350 and 375. The fact that the 2 years at 4.16 tells you there's at least a couple of hikes for the next year. 10-year, 4.54. 1 week ago is 4.45. So up about 10 basis points there. Gold down 43.22 an ounce. Down $231 from last week. Obviously, higher interest rates weighing on gold prices a bit, as well as a bit stronger dollar. Silver, $68.15 per ounce, down $7.35 over the week. Not shocking. Once again, we're in the midst of a corrective period within precious metals. Still a broader uptrend, I think, is intact, but definitely a pullback in that space. Oil, $90.18, up $2.45. from last week. So continued big moves there. Gasoline, $4.22 nationally, a 17 cent decrease compared to a week ago, but still well above where we were just a few years ago, back when it was, 2 years ago, we were at 350, now we're at 422. In Colorado, average gallon of gas, $4.27 per gallon today. Here in California, we are at, $5? And, we're up over $5. Sorry, over $6. Excuse me, $6 per gallon. Now, let's move back to a voice bank question now.
13: This is Kevin calling from La Crescenta, California. Today, I had a question about Wesco International, ticker is WCC. Wondering what your thoughts are on this company and what a good buy price might be for this. Thanks for your thoughts in advance, and I'll look forward to listening to your answer on the show. Thank you.
10: All right, looking at Wesco International. Let's pull this up on a couple of systems. She was electrical and industrial products, a name that's been booming, down pretty big today, about 3%. Since they're in $18.92 next year, earnings up 18% from this year, and this year earnings are supposed to be up 25%. Relative strength is 91. Mid-teens multiple, I kind of like this, if I'm being honest. $17 billion market cap, about $3 billion in $6 billion in net debt. It's fine. Free cash flow, though, is only $215 million. That's not a very good free cash flow yield. So I'm wondering, where's the beef here, right? Where earnings are going up, but I'm not seeing cash flow go up with it. So that worries me a bit, but I generally like this business. I like gaining exposure over the long term to electrical infrastructure type stocks. AI infrastructure related businesses, and this would be one of them. They have logistical services, supply chain solutions, electrical and electronic solutions, security solutions, utility.

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4: With the Wall Street Business Report, I'm Bill Alexander. The American job market continues to show strength. Employers added 172,000 jobs in May, and the unemployment rate remained at 4.3%. That's according to the Labor Department. New York State lawmakers passed a ban on businesses setting individualized prices for consumers based on their personal data. The One Fair Price Act would prohibit companies from setting prices based on data that could be traced to a person or their device. Saks Global is ready to emerge from Chapter 11. The New York-based upscale department store conglomerate, parent of Saks Fifth Avenue, Neiman Marcus, and Bergdorf Goodman, said the U.S. Bankruptcy Court for the Southern District of Texas had approved its financial reorganization 11 plan. There are no signs of jet fuel shortages in Europe in the coming months, despite the energy shock from the Iran war, though high prices are prompting airlines to cut uneconomic routes, the European Union's transport chief has reported. For the Wall Street Business Report, I'm Bill Alexander in Washington.
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7: I'm Nicole Murray with Your Money Now. Oil prices are up this morning by roughly 4% amid heightened tensions in the Middle East as Iran and Israel traded strikes, raising concerns over a fragile ceasefire. West Texas Intermediate at roughly $94 per barrel, Brent at $96. The summer box office is booming. Scary Movie top ticket sales with $55 million over the weekend. Studio estimates say the splasher spoof grabbed just over $105 million globally. Delta's president, Peter Carter, told CNBC that his airline wants to become the top U.S. carrier for trans-Pacific flights. United and Delta account for most of the U.S. airline industry's profits. Delta is the country's most profitable airline, though United has been working to catch up. Futures are mixed as tensions in the Middle East rise. NASDAQ futures up by more than 100 points. On Friday, the Dow Industrials dropped 695, the NASDAQ down 1121, and the S&P 500 down 200.
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2: 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Now your yield's not going to be, let's take a look at the yield. Your yield on BSV, SEC yield 4.2% versus, 4.36. So you are taking a little bit of hit on the yield, but you're getting far less duration, lower fees. It's more liquid because you can sell it whenever you want. It's an ETF. I think this is very clear. I would absolutely want to be shortening my duration and lowering my fees with about the same amount of income. So yes, on this move. Let's talk about lithium. Lithium. A lot of people get all hyped up about lithium when it comes to investing for green energy transition and all of that. And I talk about this all the time, but I wanted to highlight it once again because lithium prices are rolling over once again. After a pretty big move recently, prices are up 86% since the start of the year, mainly because a major mine, one of the largest in the world in China, basically shut down because it's lost its license. And this was after lithium prices hit rock bottom in 2024 and 2025. Once again, rallied pretty considerably. But this is what happens within the lithium sector. It's boom and bust. Especially now that it's moved from just being an industrial lubricant to powering electric vehicles. The underlying, and then you have the demand growth, right? That's a supply. Supply was dropping a little bit. And now you also have seen demand growth slow down as well. First quarter EV sales, pretty disappointing. So that's another catalyst for a potential rollover. And then it's about replacing that supply. And I said this many times before, lithium, it's just basically salt. It's everywhere. I think we just found one of the largest lithium mines recently here in America, in the world. So it's always just about the timing of when it rallies. And this is a saying that you could apply to a lot of different sectors, depending how easy it is to bring on supply. That's the big question. You always have to ask yourself and answer the question, how easy is it for the industry to bring on new supply when prices go up? Because the cure for high prices are high prices. Incentivizes new production, brings on new supply, which brings down prices. So when you're investing in commodities, you want to be careful and very selective in focusing on only those commodity subsectors where new supply is difficult to bring on. That takes years and billions of dollars. That's really hard to add new capacity because only those sectors are the ones that are attractive from an investment point over the long term. I'm Justin Klein. 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
10: Breaking news this hour from Town Hall. Amrit Thomason. Death may be the biggest challenge yet to the fragile Mideast ceasefire. Iran has fired missiles at Israel, and Israel has fired back.
11: Israel says it targeted sites in western and central Tehran. And in Iran itself, state media report blasts around the capital, Iran, Isfahan, Karaj, and elsewhere in the country. It remains unclear exactly what the damage is or if anyone was killed in these strikes.
10: Correspondent Jonathan Gambrell, President Trump has been trying to get both sides to quit fighting and keep negotiating a permanent deal to end the hostilities. Oil prices have been on the rise in the midst of a flare-up of unrest in the Mideast, and $4.16 a gallon is AAA's national average for regular gas as of this morning. That's down a penny from yesterday. President Trump planning to attend tonight's NBA Finals at New York's Madison Square Garden. As expected, security is being tightened, especially given last night's incident just downstairs from the Garden.
12: Authorities say six people have been hurt in stabbings at New York's Penn Station with the suspect in custody. The Sunday evening attack happened less than a day before thousands of fans are expected to descend on neighboring Madison Square Garden for Game 3 of the NBA Finals. A suspect was taken into custody after the attack, which unfolded in one of the nation's busiest transportation hubs. The city's fire department says paramedics found one victim with serious injuries, two with moderate injuries, and two with minor injuries. Another person whose condition was not immediately known was transported to a separate hospital. Authorities did not immediately release the suspect's identity or provide information about potential charges. I'm Hayap Anjwani.
10: And on Wall Street this morning, the stock futures have been mixed so far. Right now, the Dow futures are down about 51 points. NASDAQ futures 208 points higher. More on these stories, townhall.com.
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22: And investors also counting down to the end of the week when Elon Musk's rocket maker SpaceX is expected to start trading on the NASDAQ in what could be the largest IPO on record. And today, Apple's developer conference kicks off. The tech giant's going to unveil its latest tools and technologies, including AI and a big upgrade to Siri. And that's your Bloomberg Business Flash.
23: And the merch bag, each merch bag has 10 shares of SpaceX.
24: Okay, very good.
23: Something like that. We say good morning across America. We start strong. Colin Martin with his chief fixed income strategist at Charles Schwab. Okay, I had all this, you know, script laid out. Interns wrote up questions. Forget about it. The real yield's in a jump condition. The real yield just simply means it's more expensive to do business. Are we at a point where the 10-year real yield staunches stocks, gold, everything else, gums up the system?
24: Maybe not. You know, if we look at the economy right now, I'm not sure how restrictive rates are. So whether it's nominal or real, it doesn't seem like the level of interest rates is something that is affecting decisions right now, whether at the consumer level or the business level. So that doesn't mean that we're pivoting and necessarily think the Fed needs to hike soon or aggressively. But we acknowledge that financial conditions don't appear necessarily tight right now.
23: I got a 30-year mortgage off bank rate, 6.56%. I mean, it's not near 7.
24: Yeah, but 6. The market's looking for something with a 5 handle. Colin, how much credit risk are you suggesting your clients take these days? A little bit. Okay. You know, we're relatively favorable on the various risk spectrums in the bond market, whether it's investment-grade corporates, high-yield corporates, even preferred securities, a little bit of a hybrid investment. Mm-hmm. We acknowledge that the spreads, the relative yield you're getting are very low, near their all-time lows. But at the same time, the credit rating mix has shifted a little bit. We think those absolute yields are pretty attractive. But more importantly, those spreads are low for a reason. The economy is resilient.
25: Yep.
24: And we're okay taking a little risk right now, in moderation, of course. That's what we talk about with our clients at Schwab. What are your risk and return objectives? But we do think it's appropriate to take a little risk because the economy does appear to be on solid footing.
25: How about some of the mortgage-back, asset-back, those types of parts of the market? I mean, do I go there?
24: You can. Whenever we touch on anything securitized with our clients, we like to focus about the nuances there and kind of how they're niche and they can be a little bit confusing. We tend to focus more on very basic mortgage-backed securities, agency mortgage-backed securities. They look relatively attractive. You can get yields similar to investment-grade corporate bonds with significantly less credit risk. But there is the duration aspect there. And we do see the possibility that long-term yields can move a little bit higher from here. So we're a little bit neutral.
23: Colin Martin with us, Charles Schwab, their chief fixed income strategist, as we begin an eventful week. Ed Ludlow with us a bit, yes, on Cupertino, but far more is trying to stagger out to Friday, I should say Thursday and Friday, and SpaceX as well. So, Colin, I know you got Lizanne's tickets at the Knicks tonight. You and Kevin are going, she told me, on Bloomberg Money on Friday. They're pretty cool. Section 105.
24: Is that right?
23: You're up a little bit because Lizanne does not want to, you know, be seen on camera and all that. $37,000 sure, for two people, yeah, like 30, 40 rows back tops. Mm-hmm. That's amazing. The Schwab tickets are just unbelievable. I'm looking at the real yield. Do you see, beyond that conversation, a lift in the curve, a shift, if I can, in the fixed income market to some new regime of price down, yield higher across the spectrum?
0: Yeah, in short, yes. I do want to say I'm excited. Lizanne didn't tell me where the seats were, so that's great.
23: They're great. 105. They're just underneath the Zamboni.
0: I can make that work. We do think that we could be in somewhat of a higher regime. This is something that Lizanne's talked, that she's been discussing, and I'm in agreement. So when we look at the slope of the yield curve, and specifically long-term treasuries, it's a little bit wonky, but we look at the term premium. You know, what's the extra yield that we as investors earn to kind of move out further on the yield curve? And we've moved up from the 2020 lows, but they're still pretty well below previous peaks and below the long-term average. I think the factor is that we're keeping it low for years, low inflation, but also low and steady and stable inflation, as well as the Fed's use of its balance sheet. It seems like that environment is behind us. We're now in a high inflationary environment with a lot of uncertainty. And with Warsh coming in as Fed chair, it seems like QE is not going to be in the conversation.
23: So on an ambiguity basis, if it's high inflation, is the only place to hide the land of Kevin Gordon stocks? I mean, isn't it just assume price stable? Or price down in fixed income?
0: We still see value in bonds. We're not expecting a big jump in yield. So if we look at the 10-year Treasury, for example, maybe it gets back to that 5% area. But that's enough of a reason for us to suggest don't take too much interest rate risk. Now is not the time to be going long duration.
23: What would you do?
25: I'm not going more than 2 years.
23: Besides,
25: I'm 2-year Treasuries. I'm getting paid a king's ransom, 4.16%.
23: I must admit, as an amateur on this, I looked at the BTMM screen. This is the iconic terminal fixed income Bloomberg terminal screen. I was like, oh, my God, yield.
25: Yeah, there's plenty. You can clip coupon here. So, I mean, what is our Federal Reserve going to do here? I mean, I presumably we have this new Fed chairman. Presumably he has some pressure to lower rates, but the data doesn't seem to support that at all, does it?
0: No, not at all. And I think if this was 2 months ago, maybe Warsh would try to influence the committee to lower rates, but that ship has sailed. There's going to be no support for that. We think they hold steady through year end, but we acknowledge that the risks of a hike have clearly risen in a vacuum. If we look at inflation and clearly the recent strength in the labor market, that supports the case for a hike. But we acknowledge that it's very uncertain right now. A lot of it does hinge on the conflict in the Middle East, and we want to see what the next few months look like.
23: What are your clients doing? Not what you're saying. Gordon won't shut up. I mean, what Lizanne's saying, what are the Schwab clients actually doing given Friday's festivities?
0: Well, we know, to Paul's point, we know a lot of clients are very short. We know they're in cash investments, money market funds, and you mentioned the 2 years.
23: So there's some fear out there.
0: I think so. I can only talk about the bond market. We know Kevin and Lizanne. I don't want to be stepping on their toes, of course.
23: Why not?
0: We think that there's always this idea that they want to wait for higher yields or the risk to higher yields, what that means for their portfolio. 2 years, that's a long time for a lot of investors. Mm. But I think you hit the nail on the head. We see value there. You need to see the Fed hike two more times to catch up to the yield you can get right
23: now.
0: Okay, stop
23: that. That's really, really important. Explain that theory where there's Fed talk, chit-chat, and all that, but you say they have to hike 50 basis points, 0.5%, to catch up with the market?
0: Yes. So if we're investors and we can get 4.15, 4.2% on a two-year, it's about 50 basis points above what you can get in very short-term investments. So if you're an investor and you're in cash or money market funds, there's an opportunity cost there. So you need to see the Fed hike two times to equalize those income rates. And we're not sure, you know, if and when those will necessarily come.
23: This has been wonderful. Yep. Can you come back tomorrow? Colin, thank you so much. Colin, Martin, you know, I woke up and I saw where the 10-year real yield was. And are we covered in fixed income?
25: Exactly.
23: Do we have someone who knows what they're talking about? Boom. The team does it again. Thank you, Eric. Thank you, Juan. Thank you, our four interns. We got a new intern in, folks, over the weekend. This is good. The market advances, bouncing off what we saw Friday. And now it's hard to make a segue here, but we will try. Ethan Bronner with his decades of work for the New York Times and now driving all of Bloomberg News coverage in Israel, has had a long weekend. Our bureau chief joins us this morning from Tel Aviv. Ethan, does Israel support Mr. Netanyahu?
1: Well, yes, it supports Mr. Netanyahu all the way until their needs diverge from his.
23: I look at where we were over the
1: week.
23: I'm sorry. I think we got some audio issues. Let me try. Again, Ethan, I look at the events over the weekend, and it seems to be a rekindling of the war. Does the zeitgeist within Tel Aviv this afternoon that this is a new phase of the conflict?
1: I think that's still a little unclear, Tom. I think that what is clear is that from the beginning of the United States and Iran's attempt to come to some closure to what to that war 2 months ago, Israel has argued that leave Hezbollah and Lebanon out of that equation because this is our problem. They're on our border. They're ruining the lives of the people who live in our north. And we want to do everything we can to reduce the proxy-client relationship between Hezbollah and Iran so that Lebanon can act independently and so forth. So that has been an issue because Iran says, no, no, this is our guys, and we're here to stop you from doing what you're doing. So I think that we'll see where this goes, but Netanyahu doesn't want Lebanon to be part of that deal, and Trump has said he doesn't either. But we all know that Trump is not in a great position and may yield on it. He's certainly asking them to stop now.
25: So, Ethan, from the perspective of Israel, does Israel believe that Iran and its capabilities have been degraded enough? Or because at any given time, President Trump can just decide to take his ball and go home here. So if you're Israel, do you feel like enough damage has been done?
1: I think that there's a debate about that. There's a big argument here, which says, yes, we've done all this amazing damage, but there's also the matter of, first of all, is that true? I don't think anyone really knows. Then there's a second matter, which is a perception, which is that if the Iranians believe they've won and its proxies around the region believe that actually they've withstood all of this, that creates a dynamic that makes it harder for Israel to pursue its policies here. So it sort of feels like it needs to end this thing properly, which means to its victory, and to really see Iran fall apart, at least the regime, not the country. That doesn't seem to be in the cards right now, certainly not in advance of the election in Israel, which is due in about 3 months.
23: How do you perceive, quote unquote, going after Hezbollah? I read, Ethan, that there's extremely difficult terrain there in subterranean caves and all that. Where is the Hezbollah to go after Hezbollah? Are they in skyscrapers in Beirut? Or are they in a subterranean tunnel just north of the border?
1: Well, they're no longer in those subterranean tunnels just north of the border because Israel in the last couple of months has worked has really cleared that area out and, of course, has forced about 1 million people out and is continuing to take apart those tunnels and those systems that have been used. But Hezbollah is a very major force in Lebanon, and it does exist in skyscrapers in Beirut. It exists in the Bekaa Valley, and it exists all. And that's part of the problem. And they've now, of course, found these low-tech drones that can't be jammed, the kinds of ones that have been very successful in Ukraine, these fiber optic ones. And it's been a huge problem for Israel because the Israeli government has promised the people in the north that they're going to allow their lives to be safe, and they're just not right now.
25: Can you summarize for us, Ethan, what this Israeli election in 3 months' time. What is that, and kind of how important is it for Israel?
1: I think everyone agrees it's extremely important. Now, all kinds of people would tell you why in a different way, depending on what you consider to be at stake and important and the problem. So the current government is run by Netanyahu, who of course has kind of dominated Israeli politics and strategy for some two decades, really beyond. And a lot of people, all they want is to get rid of him. They feel that he is too power hungry, that he has created a situation Trump-like of focusing on executive power, weakening the press, weakening the judiciary, weakening guardrails of democracy. That's a lot of what people think. And there's an additional factor, which is that he has stayed in power by cutting a deal with the ultra-Orthodox parties, whose young people do not serve in the army and who basically are, you know, sort of take money from the government to stay right in government. So that's what a lot of people see as the stake. If those forces could be driven from power and a more centrist approach could come right in, that's what some people want.
23: Explain the defense against substantial missiles from Iran. Do people in Tel Aviv, in Jerusalem, to the north, do they sleep at night knowing we have a substantial defense against those missiles?
1: Well, as you know, the Israeli air defense system is probably the most sophisticated in the world. And when there isn't an ongoing war between Iran and Israel, I think people do. During the period in June of 25, and then, in March of this year, when Iran was once again at war with Israel, I can't say people were sleeping too peacefully. Now, we'll see what happens in the coming days. This morning at 7-ish my time, the alarms went off, which said you need to go into a safe room. And it felt like we're back again to where we were two or three months ago. So I don't know that, you know, those missiles eventually do get through. And if they hit you, they will kill you.
23: Ethan, thank you so much. Ethan Bronner driving all of our coverage on behalf of all of us in New York. Stay safe on that last note. This news update, the Bloomberg surveillance, and what we'll hear from Michael Barr through all of the morning. 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Paul, remember Deval Joshi? We had him on recently from Bank Credit Analyst, brilliant, out of Cambridge and England. I'll put this out on LinkedIn in the next 5 minutes. A spectacular chart. Here's his bottom line, which we were talking to the gentleman from Schwab about. Joshi, don't fixate on nominal yields. Focus instead on real yields along the entire curve. They're still quiescent, but they're nudging up. They're nudging up. They're nudging up.
24: Yep, absolutely. We've got some lift here to the markets here. A red headline, Tom, crossing the Bloomberg
23: terminal. Missed that.
24: Iran declares end of military operations against Israel. That's according to the Iranian, one of their news agencies. I don't know what that means, but we're seeing WTI crude oil come off its highs of the day. We're seeing some of the equity indexes rising, Tom. So, again, we're not sure what to make of that, but we'll just put that out there.
23: Headline correction now from Bloomberg. We're scrupulous about that. Iran's FARS news agency cites the military IRGC statement on operations. Just breaking literally right now. We'll have much more.
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7: I'm Nicole Murray with Your Money Now. Treasury yields increase across the curve as domestic inflationary pressures return to the spotlight and renewed Middle East tensions sent energy prices higher. The yield on the 10-year Treasury note rose 2.6 basis points to 4.562%. The International Air Transport Association expects global airline profitability to be cut in half this year. The agency said that surging fuel costs are adding a collective $100 billion to airlines' fuel bills. European carriers hit by additional jet fuel costs have moved to hedge their summer fuel need. Shares of weight loss drug maker Zealand Pharma plummeted as much as 26% this morning after new data on its experimental medicine raised concerns over its potential side effects. The Danish drug maker said that while its drug, Survodutide, met its key targets in a late-stage study, 19% of patients dropped out of the study due to gastrointestinal events. Futures are mixed, with all eyes on Iran war developments. That's your money now.
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22: 7:24 on Wall Street. I'm Alexis Christophorus from the Bloomberg Interactive Brokers Studio. It's a big week for investors with Apple's Developers Conference kicking off today in Cupertino. We've got the U.S. Consumer Inflation Report on Wednesday, and it culminates Friday when SpaceX goes public on the NASDAQ and what's expected to be the largest IPO in history. Right now, stock futures are at their highs of the morning after Fars reported that Iran declared an end to military operations against Israel. S&P futures up 0.6% or 46 points. We've got Dow futures now up 85 points or 0.1%, while NASDAQ futures are rebounding from Friday's big sell-off, up 1.25% now or about 350 points. Oil is higher, but well off its highs of the morning. Brent crude up nearly 2% at $94.74 a barrel. And West Texas Intermediate crude up nearly 2% at $92.25 a barrel. The Bloomberg Dollar Spot Index down 0.1% at $12.0982. Chip makers that were the hardest hit in Friday's sell-off are attracting some dip buyers here in the pre-market. We've got shares of NVIDIA, Micron Technology, and Broadcom all higher. And shares of Marvel and Flex are rising as the companies are set to be added to the S&P 500. That's going to happen before the market opens June 22nd. Marvel and Flex will replace PoolCorp and Campbell's, which, by the way, is out with earnings later today. For on-demand news 24 hours a day, subscribe to Bloomberg News Now wherever you get your podcasts. I'm Alexis Christophe. For us, and that's a Bloomberg Business Flash. Tom and Paul.
23: Alexis, thanks so much. Futures up 46, NASDAQ up 1.2% from that 20 level, even 21 level, I should say, into a night of the 19.03 VIX. A perfect time to speak to Hugh Von Steenis, Vice Chair Oliver Wyman. I was looking at Monaco this week, and I swear I saw Von Steenis.
24: Really? Okay.
23: Yeah, you know, he wants to be hanging with the beautiful people in Ferrari.
24: Of course.
23: But he's with Aston Martin because he's got the British thing going. Hugh, thank you so much for joining us in our studios in London. Are we in a regime change? Going back to your work in banks in Europe, are we in a regime change, Hugh, where we got to get used to sustained higher rates, weaker euro, stresses, just because yield up, price down?
26: Look, Tom, I think there's elements of this which makes me feel it is a slightly different regime. Look, part of this is really the AI trade. And actually, one thing I've been really struck by is US banks are now at an all-time relative low to the S&P, even since the financial crisis. Mm. And I think it speaks to a very different environment. There's enormous capex. money is being sucked into capital expenditure projects, and that's obviously putting up some upward pressure on rates. And obviously Europe needs to meet that. So I think this is challenging, but I think it's also quite healthy. Credit demand remains strong, US employment remains strong. I think this is still, we feel it's very late cycle, but it continues to play into innings after innings.
23: Why are people buying SpaceX? You have so much experience as this. Where's the pressure coming from to buy 50 times sales, 100 times sales, whatever the numbers are? I mean, Hugh didn't read the prospectus. Sweeney read it.
8: Oh boy.
23: But Hugh, where does the pressure come from? I gotta get on board. I gotta get on board.
26: Well, look, your view is as good as mine on this. I thought one interesting thing, SpaceX was looking for a new head of investor relations, and my friend Mark Rubenstein pointed out to me that you didn't need to show that you'd worked in investor relations before, but you needed to be adept with social media and retail marketing. And I think it speaks to, it's the groundswell of interest from retail investors in betting on the future. I mean, if I was looking at a report from JP Morgan on the weekend, 41 stocks are now half the S&P. So I think it speaks to this, you know, wanting to get invested in the future. And I think that's also true on the credit markets. I mean, the credit markets are becoming ever more AI rich as well. So I think it speaks to a broader transition. But, you know, you're probably better placed than I am in terms of, what's the right price for SpaceX.
25: Hugh, talk to us about private here. It's become such a big part of credit markets in general since the great financial crisis. And there are some concerns about credit quality in that part of the market. How do you think about that?
26: Look, I think this is a great question, and actually this is the piece that I was writing for Tracy and Joe on Oddlot. Look, I think there are some growing pains within private credit, and also we've got to remember that always in credit there are some essentials about vintage, diversification, you know, making sure you've really understood the borrowers you've lent to. And I think some of the BDC portfolios got overweight software, and obviously with Claude and higher interest rates, there's a bit of a pincer movement on some of those credits, particularly from that 2021 and 2022 vintage. So I think there's some issues there. But the broader demand for credit means the definition of private credit is expanding. It's much more investment grade. It's much more insurers looking for investment grade opportunities, funding, quite frankly, private placements, opportunities to invest in data centers, energy. And so it's a much, much broader space. But I think you're right. There are some growing pains around, you know, part of the BDC market.
25: But it seems like the banks have kind of ceded some of the capital to private credit. Is that something you expect to continue? Because, boy, when I was in the banking business, we love the leverage loan business, but now it seems like they're ceding a lot of that market to private credit.
26: Well, look, Paul, I think this is a super interesting question. So I think in the sort of 15 years post-financial crisis, it's pretty clear the banks did cede a lot of that ground. And so over half of all, leverage loans were going to the private markets. That reached a peak back in 2023 when SVB and others were going under and banks were on the back foot. Today, actually, there's some great data by PitchBook which shows private loans being refinanced by the banks and vice versa. And it's kind of steady eddy. It's sort of, it goes 50-50, right. 60-40. And obviously, you've seen that the Fed under Vice Chair Mickey Bowman is also now looking to relieve one of the limitations on banks doing leverage loans. So I think this is going to be right. Stiff competition. And so I think the banks are edging their way back in. But I think that's a healthy thing. It means that there is a broader continuum for corporates to find finance from.
23: Yvonne Steen is with us, folks, and we continue. Vice Chair Oliver Wyman, his work on continental banking for Morgan Stanley ages ago, is public service to the United Kingdom with Governor Carney at the Bank of England. Hugh, I got a segue here to what the zeitgeist over the weekend screamed at me. I can't believe I'm saying this. A new debate in England over Brexit or to recombine, reattach to Europe. Discuss. How serious is this debate?
26: Look, I think it's still a difficult wound, even 10 years on. And so I think that I think if you could find some magic dust to help us trade more effectively with continental Europe, but without all of additional political overlays and reopening the debate in the UK, I think people would do that overnight. But I think many, if you look at the polls, there's still a slight a majority to not re-enter the EU. And I think also we've got to have a bit of history here. Look, the Norwegians, the Swiss, have had various referendum about joining the EU, and they've always decided no, but they like being inside the, you know, the EFTA, having trading relationships which are much closer. And so I think if you had to make a single bet, it would be to try and work towards that. But the politics of it is very difficult. And I think also your colleague Paul Davis wrote a really interesting piece about the impact on the city. Whilst UK equities have suffered a lot from Brexit, there's 67,000 more people employed in the city today than there was a decade ago. So cross-border business is still in rude health in the city. It's just that the UK's economy has clearly had a hit from Brexit.
23: Tell me about the World Cup. I mean, Paul, we have to ask. I mean, Hugh, I mean, frankly, it should be in the United Kingdom. You got all those perfect stadiums.
25: Yep.
23: It'd be perfect in the United Kingdom. Can Harry Kane and the crew get it done?
26: Well, I really hope so. But look, we also get rain. I was at the cricket yesterday and we actually, you know, it had got rained off on Saturday. But look, I think the heat is going to be an issue for the World Cup in the States.
23: Yeah.
26: But I think, no, look, I'm fingers crossed for England making it the whole way through it. And I'm really looking forward to all the matches.
23: England, Ghana.
25: Okay.
23: Tuesday the 23rd. Croatia the 17th.
25: Okay.
23: Panama, England.
25: I'm behind England. I think they look good.
23: We'll have to see. Hugh Von Steenis, thank you so much. With Oliver Wyman, brilliant writing, I should say, for Tracy Alloway and Joe Weisenthal at Odd Lots as well. But just a host of issues. And the assumption, Paul, that the ECB will raise rates, should I say be forced to raise rates?
25: That's what I hear. And, you know, there's pressure on the Fed. If you look at the WIRP function, WIRP go, it looks like the market's pricing in a quarter point rate hike this year, but
23: for the U.S.
25: Yeah, that'd be tough if you're the new Fed chair Warsh, given some of the pressures that he's probably feeling from the administration. But you know, it's a data dependent Federal Reserve, it's a data dependent ECB, Bank of England. That's where the challenges are.
23: Michael Barlow, the headlines, a key headline here: Iran in some form steps away from hostilities with Israel. The market comms, as Paul mentioned, oil, Brent crude 96 down to a 94 handle, 92 on West Texas Intermediate. And you do see it in that real yield we trumpeted an hour ago. 2.19% has become a 215 handle. So the inflation adjusted yield pulls back. I'm going to call that pulls back nicely. Bitcoin surges 63,000.
25: Look at that.
23: It's too much. Maybe they'll mention it at the Apple conference. We'll see. 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
14: With SRN News, I'm Rich Thomason in Washington. It just may be the biggest challenge yet to the fragile Mideast ceasefire. Iran has fired missiles at Israel. Israel has fired back. President Trump has been trying to get both sides to quit fighting and keep negotiating a permanent deal to end all hostilities. Oil prices have been on the rise in the midst of this flare-up of unrest. $4.16 a gallon is AAA's national average for regular gas. As of this morning, that is down one penny from yesterday. President Trump plans to attend tonight's NBA Finals at New York's Madison Square Garden. Security being tightened, especially given last night's incident. A dozen people injured, make that a half dozen injured, in a knife attack just downstairs from the garden in Penn Station in New York. Stock futures now in positive territory. Dow futures up 104 points. The Nasdaq futures ahead 352. More details at srnnews.com.
15: With the Wall Street Business Report, I'm Bill Alexander. The American job market continues to show strength. Employers added 172,000 jobs in May, and the unemployment rate remained at 4.3%. That's according to the Labor Department. New York State lawmakers passed a ban on businesses setting individualized prices for consumers based on their personal data. The One Fair Price Act would prohibit companies from setting prices based on data that could be traced to a person or their device. Saks Global is ready to emerge from Chapter 11. The New York-based upscale department store conglomerate, parent of Saks Fifth Avenue, Neiman Marcus, and Bergdorf Goodman, said the U.S. Bankruptcy Court for the Southern District of Texas had approved its financial reorganization 11 plan. There are no signs of jet fuel shortages in Europe in the coming months, despite the energy shock from the Iran war, though high prices are prompting airlines to cut uneconomic routes, the European Union's transport chief has reported. For the Wall Street Business Report, I'm Bill Alexander in Washington.
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22: 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I'm Alexis Christophorus. 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Last trading day is June 17th. Stock futures are staging a rebound after Friday's sell-off after the FARS news agency reported that Iran's Central Military Command said the current military operation against Israel has ended. Right now, S&P futures up 0.7%, or 56 points. We've got Dow futures up 166 points, or 0.33%. NASDAQ futures now racing ahead more than 400 points, a gain there of nearly 1.5%. Meantime, Bitcoin also on the rebound, up more than 3%, now at 63,714. That's after sliding below 60,000 on Friday for the first time in a couple of years. As for some stocks on the move, Eli Lilly up 2%. Our data presented at the American Diabetes Association conference showed its next generation weight loss drug resulted in weight loss of more than 28% after 80 weeks on its highest dose. And moments ago, Campbell's out with earnings, stock up 1%. The packaged food company reported mixed quarterly earnings, including better than expected profits. And Brent crude, $94.45 a barrel, up 1.5%. WTI crude also up 1.5%, now at $91.84 a barrel. And that's your Bloomberg Business Flash. Tom and Paul.
23: Alexis, thanks so much. The yield 5.02%, and then the 30-year bond now 5.00 handle out there. You get lucky. You can do that with someone as competent as Jennifer Lawless, professor, University of Virginia, in a cross-section of politics. But we can rip up the script on a bombshell this weekend, which is the Los Angeles mayor's race. Let me start with the observation, Jennifer. Karen Bass, the mayor, 34%.
24: Yep.
23: I got Neetha Raman, Progressive Democrat, 27%. Spencer Pratt, these are small numbers.
24: I know, but
23: it's like a, Europe.
24: Yeah.
23: That's what it, I mean.
24: Exactly.
23: When we get to Professor Lawless, I mean, basically the mayor's race in Los Angeles, folks, I say this without any political tinge, is this where we are in 10 years? Is this where we are in 20 years? Are you going to have a New Jersey governor race with the same kind of percentages as well?
24: We got the midterms coming up here, and I think if you're a political analyst here, you're thinking, boy, if I'm the Republican Party, I've got some road to hoe here. I mean, there's you know, the president's polling numbers are fairly low. I don't think the people feel pretty good about the war, and there's concerns about tariffs and this and that and this and that. And if you're the Republican Party, you got to really think about how you want to position yourself. And if you're the Democrats, you're thinking, boy, this is as good as it gets, one would think. And what can they do, if anything? So, again, I think this L.A. mayor race is a good little harbinger for what both these parties can think about for the midterms.
23: Basically, it's an all-in vote, sort of like the French.
24: Okay.
23: And it's not like Democrat versus Republican, as has been beaten to us from our childhood.
24: Right.
23: It's the two top vote getters.
24: Yeah.
23: And the progressive, I'm going to say liberal Democrat, even I'm using this as an amateur, socialist Democrat is beating the conservative Fox-like Republican by 3,100 votes in L.A.
24: In L.A. A gajillion in one.
23: I mean, that's enough people at the salad bar at the Sunset Tower Hotel. And so, I just, to me, folks, it's literally like the future of what we've
24: got. So I guess there'll be a runoff in November for the Los Angeles mayor. So, so it's tight there. But, I mean, it's L.A., and it's pretty representative of maybe what we're going to see.
23: Let me do a data check here. We welcome all of you across America, including a very early morning West Coast. Really appreciate the West Coast effort. Yep. The Wall Street people on the West Coast, they're
24: and
23: nuts.
24: They never, I tell you, go out there and you talk to the Wall Street people on the West Coast. They will tell you, I've been doing this 30 years. You'd never get used to the
23: hours. You'd never get used to it. Jennifer Lawless with us now from the University of Virginia. Jennifer, is the Los Angeles mayor's contest the future of political America? Almost a Donnybrook of 34%, 27%, and 26% returns.
1: Well, I think it demonstrates that people are looking for the candidate that can best represent them. And when they're given 7 or 8 or 9 or 40 candidates, it's not that easy for them to coalesce behind any one or two. But I do think the fact that there are just a handful that rise to the top of the pack is generally a good thing for democracy, and it allows candidates to try and differentiate themselves. But, you know, we're accustomed to these very, very uncompetitive races, and especially in a top two system, I just don't think we're going to see that anymore.
23: The top two system, the French solved it by going to the center with Macron. Is our future 10 years out, 20 years out, a manufactured center?
1: I don't think so, for a couple of reasons. The first is that, remember, it's the top two system in a primary, and in a very blue state or in a very red state, it's still going to be a general election that pits probably either two Democrats against each other or a Democrat and a Republican against one another. So there's no real attempt to move to the middle, because if somebody who's out of the party makes it into the top two, that person probably still has no real shot in the general election, where the electorate is much broader and different than a primary electorate.
24: Professor, where do we stand with the U.S. midterm elections here? What's the call here?
1: You know, if it was a few weeks ago, I would say that I thought the Democrats were well positioned to pick up a couple dozen seats. After Virginia's redistricting was knocked down, after the Supreme Court has made it clear that they're not going to interfere in some of these Republican seats, I think it's likely that the Democrats can still take back the House, but I think the margin will be very, very slim.
23: Well, to this, you know, incredibly important question of Paul's, there are people that have suggested, even without political affiliation, that we underestimate the GOP-ness of this election. I think of Terry Haynes of Pangea. State their case that this could be a shock surprise November election.
1: I think that's mostly a talking point and a way for the Republicans to try and motivate their voters to come out. A low turnout election does not help Republicans in November. And Republicans are pretty turned off to what's going on across the country, as are Democrats. But because the Republicans are in power, the out party is usually better able to motivate its voters. So telling people that there's a shot or that the Republicans can win, I think, is an attempt to encourage Republican voters or Republican-leaning voters to come out to the polls.
23: Jennifer Lois, thank you so much. Professor at the University of Virginia. John from New Jersey emails, and thank you, John, for listening on the Garden State Parkway. GOP midterms cash more than three times Democrats.
24: Oh, okay. There you go.
23: That's where we are.
24: About money.
23: To see. Futures up 47. The VIX under 19.18.89. With our news in New York City, here's Michael Barr.
2: Israel and Iran have traded fire early this morning in their first attack since the U.S. struck a ceasefire 2 months ago. However, according to Iran's Fars News Agency, Iran has declared an end of military operations against Israel. This morning in a Truth Social post, President Trump says both sides, Israel and Iran, are looking to do an immediate ceasefire. He spoke yesterday about the war on NBC's Meet the Press.

0: complete ceasefire that allows talks to begin on a lasting peace deal with Ukraine. During a trip to London to meet with leaders over the weekend, Ukrainian President Volodymyr Zelensky spoke with Sky News to discuss whether Ukraine would agree to freeze battle lines with Russia as a way to open up peace talks.
1: It's not the idea just to freeze, but the quickest way to freeze. And to freeze and move it to diplomatic sector, to diplomacy, to negotiators.
0: Britain, Germany, and France met with Zelensky at 10 Downing Street in London, hosted by UK Prime Minister Keir Starmer. Global news 24 hours a day and whenever you want it with Bloomberg News Now. I'm Michael Barr, and this is Bloomberg. Tom, Paul, Alexis.
2: Michael Barr, thanks so much. So we open the floor here to a really spectacular, exciting event here in New York. Alexis, help me here. Spurs come wandering, and I saw a guy in a Spurs merch.
3: Oh, did you?
4: Oh, really? They dared to wear some.
2: They dared to wear it. But,
3: good for them.
2: You know, this is like, it's like once in a lifetime, or at least back to the
4: 70s. As my kids put it, this is the first time in their life they've ever seen the New York Knicks in a finals game.
3: Yep.
4: In an NBA finals game. Yep.
3: 13 wins in a row in the playoffs is just extraordinary. That's
2: now, explain to me, Michael Barr's expert, the why. Why are they so dominant?
0: Well, they brought up their defense as well, as that was a big thing. When they got the defense going right, look out.
4: They're playing some D, baby.
3: There you go.
4: That's what they're doing.
2: Okay. Why don't I have, should I get Knicks merch? I think so.
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9: I'm Nicole Murray with Your Money Now. The Department of Agriculture has confirmed a second case in Texas of New World screwworm, a flesh-eating parasite. The USDA said the U.S. food supply chain remains safe despite the detections. The Canadian Food Inspection Agency said it will temporarily restrict imports of livestock from affected areas of the U.S. Oil prices are up this morning by roughly 1.5%.

0: with investors spooked by fresh Israeli strikes on Iran, as well as renewed attacks on Lebanon a day earlier. West Texas Intermediate at roughly $92 per barrel, Brent at $95. U.S. consumers have not stopped spending money since the Iran war drove up fuel prices, but many shoppers are reassessing what they buy and where. Retail analysts told Trib Live that behavior changes observed so far are subtle, such as altered routines for buying gasoline and fewer visits to clothing and furniture stores. Futures are moderately higher as chip stocks rebound. NASDAQ futures are up by more than 300 points. On Friday, the Dow dropped 695. The NASDAQ down 1121. That's your money now.
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5: What do you think, Paul? Like 82.7% chance all of our newspapers are Nick's stories?
6: Could be. Very well be. I don't know. Let's see
5: if she's responsible and professional.
6: And fair and balanced.
5: What do we have?
7: One out of three ain't bad.
5: Right. That's good.
7: Let's start with a Washington Post story about FIFA, because we've got that going on in this city, too.
5: Oh, thank you.
7: How are the ultra-rich doing the World Cup? So the Washington Post has this story. They talked to some luxury travel planners. They said the wealthiest clients are requesting private jets, of course, because who wants to be stuck in gridlock?
6: Exactly.
7: And million-dollar hotel packages.
6: Wow.
7: So there's this one couple, British couple, coming into Dallas to see the game there. They're now making that the focal point of a three-week trip to the U.S. So what does this tell you? These are not true diehard soccer fans.
6: No.
7: This is a status symbol thing for a lot of these folks. So one package, which I think is for Mr. Sweeney, you get six front row seats to the finals at the New Jersey's MetLife Stadium, July 19th. That's going to happen. Plus, you get on-field access to the trophy presentation.
6: Nice.
7: That's kind of neat.
6: Okay. That's cool.
7: Are you going to spend $4 million for it? Somebody is.
5: What do you do? I just looked up Dallas. It's this week, not next week. Hi. 92, 93, 94. It gets cooler at 84.
7: Oof.
5: Even the rich have to hang in the heat, right?
7: Yeah.
6: Yep.
7: Or are they in air-conditioned suites? How does that go?
6: But
7: if you want the front row seats, you're baking, basically.
6: Yep.
7: Or do you hire someone to fan you?
6: Yeah.
7: Or throw a little ice?
5: That's Cleopatra. At the World Cup a few years ago, that's what Cleopatra did.
6: Yeah, okay.
5: I guess we're distracted by the Knicks.
7: We are right now.
6: Because you listen to Sports Talk Radio, no one's talking about the World Cup.
7: No, unfortunately.
6: Which is fine.
5: I sent the kids to the Yankees last night.
7: A good time was it. They
5: came back. One of them was Filipino. They came back with Volpe merch.
6: Yeah.
7: Oh, sure. That's good merch to have.
5: You know, very, very important merch. Next.
7: Okay, next. Let's go with, I'm doing college football. See?
6: Yeah.
7: You see how we segue there? Okay, so this is from the Wall Street Journal.
6: I saw this today.
7: The new college football millionaires spending big on the prom. I could not
6: believe. So they're getting their nil money while they're still high school students, and they're blowing it on their prom.
7: Name, image, likeness money. And they are spending big. So here are just some of the things they're doing. One guy went to the senior dance in a Bentley wearing a $2,500 custom suit.
6: Oh,
7: Christian Louboutin shoes and a Cartier watch.
5: So how much does a guy like that get? Is he spending all of it on that, or is that just
6: I don't know. I think they're. I mean, they go into the millions.
7: They do.
6: Quarterbacks, left tackles, millions.
7: There was where was it? I think it was from Oregon University. University of Oregon. A wide receiver plunked down $80,000 on his prom, which included, get this, an event planner. Because doesn't everyone need an event
6: and
7: planner
6: the thing
7: for
6: about
7: their
6: this,
7: prom?
6: This no money is the kids get paid more in college than they would in the pros if they're like a second or third round pick.
7: Well,
6: so there's, I'm gonna take 7 years in the college ranks.
7: Parents said, some of the parents of these kids said they just wanted to go out of their youth in style.
6: Oh, there you go.
7: I don't know.
6: That's good.
7: All right.
6: Good advice.
7: Now, this one, of course, I had to do the Bleacher Report. about a restaurant here. And also, by the way, restaurants here in the city are finding all different cool, clever ways to celebrate the Knicks and bring in business. So the Smith restaurant, they have a few locations here in the city. They have revamped their menu for the Knicks, and they've got some dishes named after them. So, of course, there is the Brunson Burger. Mm-hmm. Does that make sense for Jalen Brunson? Mitchell Robinson has got Mitch's Muscles. And then there's Landry's French Dip for the shooting guard Landry Shamet.
8: All right.
7: Also, there's a bar, the Jeffrey, just a few blocks away from here at Bloomberg. For game two, now I don't know what they're doing tonight, but for game two, they rolled back prices to 1973.
6: Oh,
7: the last time the New York Knicks won an NBA championship.
5: So when you go and like you're hanging out, I mean, there's I love this game, the NBA song. Cindy Crawford did that.
6: Is that right?
5: Yeah, when I was dating her, she's you know, she told me that, you know, that's the way she rolled. And then Jesse Itzler did Go New York Go.
7: Oh, that was, that has
5: which I think
7: power.
5: We're here tonight. Did you just see the president up there? For those of you on radio,
7: I love doing your version.
5: Oh, you're going to film that in the control room, are you?
7: Good job, Tom.
6: There you go.
5: Can you just see him? And what will be the response of 20,000 plus people to the president?
7: Look out.
6: As long as the Knicks win.
5: Oh, there we go. That's it. Sweeney with the brilliance. We say good morning from New York. You better stop fronting. Slam dunking. We cooking this
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10: Breaking news this hour from Town Hall. Amrit Thomason. President Trump has been trying to get Israel and Iran to stop shooting at each other, but so far those pleas have fallen on deaf ears. Israel has been blasting Iran-backed Hezbollah in Lebanon, and Iran has been firing missiles at Israel. Correspondent Laura Winter says Mr. Trump had been hoping to seal a peace agreement early this week.
11: President Trump on Truth Social this morning urging Iran to make a deal. This is the ceasefire broke in a real escalation in the Middle East between Iran and Israel on Sunday with missiles fired in both directions. The president writing, Israel and Iran must immediately stop shooting.
10: A half dozen people hurt in knifings at New York City's Penn Station. This happened last evening. A suspect is being held by police. Two suspects are being sought in a mass shooting at a busy street fair in Toledo, Ohio yesterday. 12 people injured, all stable, said to be improving. Police say the gunmen may have been targeting each other. The search for victims goes on in the southern Philippines. Powerful earthquake, magnitude 7.8, has killed at least 32 people, hundreds injured.
12: A few buildings collapsed and key infrastructure sustained quake damage in the city of General Santos, and tsunami damage was reported in at least one coastal village. Smaller waves were measured in Indonesia and as far away as southern Japan. Teresito Barcolcol, the director of the Philippine Institute of Volcanology and Seismology, says it's a major earthquake, warning people to seek advice before returning to damaged buildings. It was at the strongest quake to strike the Philippines this year, centered at sea off Mindanao, the second most populous island in the region. According to Barcolco, the quake occurred at a depth of 20 miles. I'm Charles de Ledesma.
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20: This is Hugh Hewitt for townhall.com. The main primary is this Tuesday. Why is it the Democrats are sticking with their deeply flawed Nazi tattoo-wearing Graham Plattner? On Tuesday, Senate Minority Leader Chuck Schumer was pressed by reporters about his backing of Plattner after the latest batch of awful headlines about Plattner's increasingly chaotic campaign. I met with Graham Plattner today. We will beat Susan Collins and take back the Senate. Schumer went on to repeat that refrain four more times before ending his interview. Sunk costs have crippled many a business and life decision, and they plague politics too. Sunk costs are expenses or investments that have already been incurred and cannot be recovered. Rational decisions focus on future costs and benefits, not past expenditures. Sunk costs can lead to emotional decisions in business and personal finance and politics. Both politically and morally, Democrats are sinking in Maine. I'm Hugh Hewitt.
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24: This is America in the Morning from Westwood One. Good morning, I'm John Trout. It's Monday, June 8th, 2026. What's coming up on America in the Morning?
25: President Trump says it's time for all parties to come back to the table in the Middle East.
26: The president is trying to do things in good faith.
25: I'm Clayton Neville.
27: President Trump walks out of his interview on NBC's Meet the Press over unsubstantiated claims of election fraud in California. I'm John Stolness in Washington.
28: The assistant U.S. attorney for Los Angeles says his office has opened multiple election fraud investigations. I'm Jennifer King.
29: On Wall Street, some investors may swoop in to buy the dip, seeing stocks on sale after Friday's ugly sell-off. I'm Jessica Ettinger.
30: The three remaining reporters on CBS's 60 Minutes say they are staying on the job. I'm Ed Donahue.
31: A mass shooting Sunday night at New York's Penn Station, less than 24 hours before President Trump is due to arrive in Manhattan. All ahead on America in the Morning. It's 7 after. The already fragile ceasefire between the U.S. and Iran may be on life support as Iran fired ballistic missiles at Israel Sunday evening in retaliation for Israel's attacks on Hezbollah positions in Lebanon. Correspondent Clayton Neville reports Israel retaliated against Iran with strikes of their own, and the world is now awaiting what President Trump's response will be.
25: President Trump said on Sunday that recent Iranian missile strikes on Israel were unhelpful to ongoing negotiations for peace in the Middle East. Sirens sounded as Israelis took shelter. The IDF said it would retaliate in a moment's notice and accused Iran of attempting to escalate the conflict. The strikes on Israel were said to be in retaliation for strikes on Hezbollah targets in Lebanon's capital. The president told Fox News that the weekend strikes are certainly not going to help the negotiations. He said, "We're close to a deal. and issued a message to Iran saying, "You've shot your missiles, that's enough. Get back to the table and make a deal." He also criticized Israel's strike on Beirut, saying he wasn't happy about it. Meanwhile, the pressure to end the war with Iran growing in the states. Democratic Senator Mark Warner was on Fox News.
0: While there has been some incremental progress, we don't have regime change. I think the new crowd is worse than the prior leader. We know we don't have the enriched uranium, and I think it's going to be extraordinarily difficult to get it out.
25: Last week, the U.S. House passed an Iran War Powers resolution that, if passed by the Senate, would limit the president's ability to call the shots in the war. Republican Congressman Greg Murphy voted against the measure and told Fox it wouldn't stop Iran's attacks.
1: I don't believe that they're going to do anything to stop their belligerence. That said, I think the president is trying to do things in good faith to make the world safer for our children and our grandchildren.
25: President Trump continues to insist that the war won't end until Iran's nuclear capabilities are non-existent. He said that if a deal is to get done soon, the fighting has to stop. Referring to Israel and Iran, Trump said, quote, "Each of them had their fun. Israel had its strike and Iran had its strike. We don't need another one." As far as the implications of war at home, gas prices are averaging about $4.20 for a gallon of regular unleaded in America. That's about 35 cents higher than this time last year. Over the weekend, OPEC agreed to increase oil production by nearly 200,000 barrels a day, despite the Strait of Hormuz still being closed. That makes it difficult to ship the oil. The move, though, reportedly symbolic. World leaders insisting they're committed to boosting oil production. I'm Clayton Neville.
31: President Trump on Sunday walked out in the middle of an interview being conducted by NBC's Kristen Welker on Meet the Press after a contentious back and forth over claims by the president last week's elections in California were rigged. Correspondent John Stolness has more on the wide-ranging interview.
2: Your elections are crooked, and you're crooked, and Meet the Press is crooked, and so is ABC, and CBS, and CNN.
3: But Mr. President,
2: you're one-sided, crooked network. Let's call it quits, because I've had enough. Thank you, darling. Have a good time.
27: And with that, the president left his interview with Welker after she pushed back on his assertion that California's deliberate counting of votes in last Tuesday's primary elections was evidence of fraud.
2: It's 4 days. And they aren't even close
3: that's
2: to coming
3: they,
2: up
3: that's
2: with
3: how they count
2: it. You know
3: the
2: why
3: votes
2: they're doing
3: California.
2: That? Because they're cheating on the election.
3: There's what? Do you have evidence to support
2: all
3: that?
2: All I have to do is look. All
3: but
2: I have to do is
3: that's
2: look.
3: That's not
2: and
3: evidence.
2: I listen.
27: Trump also continued to tout the virtues of the Justice Department's nearly $1.8 billion anti-weaponization fund, created by the Trump administration as part of a settlement of Trump's lawsuit against the IRS. Welker pressed Trump on the fund and its intended use.
3: Do you think anyone who attacked police officers on January 6th should get taxpayer money?
2: I wouldn't be inclined to say so, but I have to see it. I can tell you this, 97% of those people, you look at them, the FBI or whoever it was, because you had a lot of crooked cops, you had dirty cops. Comey was a dirty cop.
3: Well,
2: a guy
3: no
2: like Bolton
3: that,
2: was a dirty cop.
3: There's no evidence.
2: Wait a minute.
3: Who,
2: oh, you think Comey was a straight cop?
27: On the Iran war, the president criticized people upset a peace deal hasn't been reached yet.
4: I'm moving very fast. I'm into 3 months. You know, Vietnam lasted 19 years. I'm into my third month.
27: Welker asked Trump about promises made on the campaign trail that there would be no new wars in a Trump second term.
3: What changed? Because you insisted no new wars.
4: First of all, I didn't guarantee no war.
2: Under Trump, we will have no more wars, no more disruptions, and we will have prosperity and peace for all.
27: That was President Trump campaigning in Scranton, Wilkes-Barre on August 17th, 2024. Sunday was the 100th day of the war, and the president said they'll have a peace deal done fairly quickly or, quote, we'll finish it out militarily. John Stolness, Washington.
31: It's 12 after. A federal prosecutor says his office is looking into allegations of election fraud in Los Angeles. That and more when America in the Morning continues after these messages.
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31: We're back on America in the Morning. Here's AccuWeather.com meteorologist Matt Rindy.
10: We are starting off the work week with a robust area of showers and thunderstorms that will extend from the north-central U.S. around Minnesota and Wisconsin and continue southward through the eastern parts of Oklahoma and Texas, and then eastward through the southeast into North and South Carolina. The heaviest of these storms will fall through parts of Illinois into Indiana and continue into eastern Missouri, Kentucky, Tennessee, and the northern portions of Mississippi, Alabama, and Georgia. The main concern will be flash flooding, but there could also be a few storms producing damaging winds. More thunderstorms will form farther west through the eastern parts of Colorado into western Nebraska and western Kansas. These storms will produce damaging winds, hail, and localized downpours. The rest of the area from eastern Montana into the Dakotas and the west parts of Oklahoma into western Texas will be largely dry today with sunshine. Highs in the north will be in the 70s and 80s and warms to the 90s and 100s in the south. Another storm will be moving to the northwest today, and from that, there will be rain along the northwest coast from Washington into northern California, and showers will spread inland from eastern Washington into western Nevada this afternoon, and then continue into Idaho and western Montana tonight. Some of the rain could lead to some slower travel near the coast. This will also lead to cooler weather for the area with highs in the 50s and 60s, along with a few 70s. Farther south from southern California into the southwest, it will turn warmer with more sunshine. Highs will remain in the 60s along the coast, but warm into the 100s in the desert and eastward into southern New Mexico. That's the weather across America. It'll be fairly cloudy in Huntsville, Alabama today with some drenching thunderstorms and a high of 83. Bismarck, North Dakota will have plenty of sunshine and a comfortable afternoon with a high of 79. That's the nation's weather. I'm AccuWeather.com meteorologist Matt Rindy.
31: 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Just 25 hours before President Trump will be in New York City to attend Game 3 of the NBA Finals at Madison Square Garden, five people were stabbed in a random attack at the Penn Station rail hub underneath Madison Square Garden. New York City police called the attacks a mass casualty event in the vicinity of the Amtrak and New Jersey Transit concourse, with one of the five people stabbed having serious injuries. Amtrak police, leading the investigation, said a suspect has been taken into custody. The area around Madison Square Garden is already under enhanced security due to the president's arrival later today, with unprecedented security measures in place for people entering the arena tonight and those in the area south of Midtown Manhattan. A federal prosecutor says his office is looking into allegations of election fraud in Los Angeles. Correspondent Jennifer King reports the votes are still being tabulated from last Tuesday's primary elections.
28: The assistant U.S. attorney for Los Angeles, Bill Asaley, says his office has opened multiple election fraud investigations and sent a prosecutor to Los Angeles County's vote counting center. A spokesman for the county's registrar said an assistant U.S. attorney was given an overview of the public observation program and participated in a walkthrough of the ballot processing operations, something he described as routine. The developments came as President Trump repeated claims of mass fraud over the drawn-out vote count from California's Tuesday primary. Also on Friday, Steve Hilton, the leading Republican candidate for governor, called for an overhaul in state election laws to limit mail ballots to those who request them and called for an election day deadline rather than California's current system where mail-in ballots get a 7-day grace period as long as they're postmarked by the final day of voting. I'm Jennifer King.
31: It's 18 after. An escalator going up, an elevator coming down. That's how one financier describes the current state of the stock market when America in the Morning continues after these messages.
7: The burrito is fire.
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31: This is America in the Morning. Welcome back. The roller coaster continues on Wall Street after Friday results. Here's your Monday headlines with CNBC's Jessica Ettinger.
29: Wall Street opens this morning after an ugly sell-off last Friday. The Nasdaq dropped the most in more than a year as chip stocks plunged. The S&P 500 index's 9-week winning streak ended. The Dow tanked almost 700 points on Friday. The S&P was down nearly 200. The Nasdaq dropped more than 1,100 points. That was about 4%.
19: Memory stocks are down, but they're back to where they were 8 days ago. I think the market did have a parabolic lift in the last month. And now I think there's some sobering taking place.
29: That's Fundstrat's Tom Lee on CNBC. Here's Short Hills Capital Steve Weiss on CNBC.
20: They're selling enough. 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
21: One of the oldest sayings in Wall Street is up the staircase, down the elevator. That's what you see today. Now, that's rarely the top. It could be the top, but usually goes down and then tries to build up. And that's the point where you kind of look, can it break the previous high? If it doesn't, then that could be a start of a more major downturn.
29: Some investors spooked by a report last Friday that Facebook parent Meta may have its hand out, looking to raise more money for its AI build-out, just like Google decided to do. Here's CNBC's Scott Wapner with Hightower's Stephanie Link. Some investors are not having it.
0: We were walking to the set, and you stopped me and said, I just sold some of my Meta. What are they thinking?
1: They're tone deaf. They're already going to spend more than people wanted them to spend. The shareholder base at Meta, they don't want them to continue to spend like drunken sailors.
29: All this before SpaceX heads to the public market this week to raise $75 billion in what's forecast to be the biggest initial public offering in Wall Street history. Bitcoin on Friday tanked to below 60,000, back where it was in October of 2024. It's a crypto winter. Bitcoin's value about half of what it was last fall at its high. The U.S., though, added more jobs in May than expected.
2: 172,000. That is a good number. That would be the best number since 185,000 in March. These are solid numbers.
29: That's CNBC's Rick Santelli. The unemployment rate held steady at 4.3%. On this week's watch list, all eyes are on SpaceX for the initial public offering that could set records. The biggest in history is expected Friday.
31: CNBC's Jessica Ettinger. It's 24 after. When we return on America in the Morning, we'll take a minute to look at the uprising at 60 Minutes after these messages.
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31: It's 26 after the hour. America in the Morning continues. A judge has tossed out a lawsuit against an artist who backed out of a performance at the Trump Kennedy Center. Correspondent Donna Warder reports.
24: Attorneys for musician Chuck Redd say a D.C. Superior Court judge has dismissed a breach of contract lawsuit filed against their client after Redd canceled a Christmas Eve performance at the Kennedy Center. Redd was protesting the adding of President Donald Trump's name to the Kennedy Center, and the lawsuit was tossed out under Washington's anti-SLAPP laws, which are designed to prevent meritless lawsuits intended to silence opposing points of view on matters of public interest. Redd says in an email that he's very pleased with the judge's ruling. Redd's attorneys also argued that their client never signed the contract provided by the Kennedy Center, and so he was not contractually obligated to perform. Donna Warder, Washington.
31: The upheaval of the CBS News program 60 Minutes took another turn as the recently fired correspondent Scott Pelley gave an interview calling his former broadcast home on fire. Correspondent Ed Donahue reports on the status of the remaining 60 Minutes reporters.
5: The three remaining reporters on CBS's 60 Minutes say they are staying on the job. Executive producer Tanya Simon was fired. So were correspondents Sharon Alfonsi, Cecilia Vega, and this week Scott Pelley. It leaves the show with three reporters.
6: I'm Bill Whitaker.
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8: I'm Leslie Stahl.
5: In a memo to fellow staff obtained by the AP, Stahl, Whitaker, and Wertheim expressed anger over the recent firings and were having a hard time deciding whether to stay, but they are staying. In their words, they don't want to see 60 Minutes die. The changes are coming from new CBS editor-in-chief Barry Weiss and the executive producer she hired, Nick Bilton. The three remaining reporters said if they can continue committing acts of independent, fearless journalism and storytelling, they're here for it, adding, if not, they leave. I'm Ed Donahue.
31: America in the Morning for Monday, June 8th, 2026, is produced by Jeff McKay and Tom Cusick. I'm John Trout. 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
11: I'm Nicole Murray with Your Money Now. The summer box office is on fire.
25: There's a serial killer on the loose.
26: Hello, Tuesday.
27: I have been preparing for this for years.
11: Scary Movie top ticket sales with $55 million over the weekend. Studio estimates say the slasher spoof grabbed just over $105 million globally. China has deliberately and aggressively expanded its EV footprint throughout Europe, the UK, Asia, and Australia. Despite tariffs, stringent regulations, and fierce opposition with lawmakers and the American auto industry, analysts with Reuters say there's a growing possibility that Chinese electric vehicles will be sold in the U.S. in the next few years. OPEC Plus has agreed to a fourth increase in its oil output targets in months, even though the U.S. war with Iran is still preventing several of the group's members from pumping more. Seven core members of OPEC have increased their output quotas from April to June by almost 600,000 barrels per day. Futures are moderately higher as chip stocks rebound. NASDAQ futures up by more than 300 points. That's Your Money Now.
26: That's RN News. I'm Rich Thomason in Washington. President Trump has been trying to get Israel and Iran to stop shooting at each other, but so far the pleas have fallen on deaf ears. Israel's been blasting Iran-backed Hezbollah in Lebanon, and Iran has been firing missiles at Israel. A half dozen people hurt in knifings at New York City's Penn Station. It happened last evening. A suspect is being held by the NYPD. Two suspects being sought in a mass shooting at a busy street festival in Toledo, Ohio yesterday. 12 people injured. All are stable now and said to be improving. Police say the gunmen may have been aiming at each other. The search for victims goes on in the southern Philippines. It's where a powerful earthquake has killed at least 32 people with hundreds more injured. On Wall Street, the Dow futures 126 points higher. NASDAQ futures are up 387 points. More details at srnnews.com.
27: I'm Charles Payne, and this is the Fox Business Report.
28: Futures pointing to a higher opening on Wall Street this morning. Dow futures reversing course, now up more than 150 points. NASDAQ futures up big, over 400. But investors are still absorbing the better-than-expected jobs report and the tech sell-off that sent stocks sliding, ending a nine-week winning streak. Oil up 1.5% thanks to the renewed hostilities in the Middle East. Higher fuel costs expected to hurt airline stocks. The International Air Transport Association is warning global airlines can expect to see profits cut in half this year. And ticket prices for tonight's Game 3 of the NBA Finals in New York between the Knicks and Spurs are selling on the secondary market for thousands, the cheapest seat around $5,000. Courtside seats will cost you a cool $100,000 to sit next to all those cool celebrities. That's your Fox Business Report. I'm Frank Lanza, invested in you.
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31: This is America in the Morning from Westwood One. Coming up this half hour,
30: a 29-year incumbent GOP senator goes up against a controversial Democratic hopeful. I'm Katie Clark with details.
32: Barack Obama's presidential center will open to the public on Juneteenth. I'm Sagar Meghani.
33: Continued concerns surrounding President Trump's temporary pick for Director of National Intelligence. I'm Clayton Neville.
0: Congress presses pause on AI state laws. I'm the new old tech guy, Chuck Palm.
1: At least 12 people were shot at an Ohio street festival.
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1: I'm high up in 20.
6: Who were the big winners at the Tony Awards last night? I'm Kevin Carr.
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31: We're back on America in the Morning with the National Forks. Here's AccuWeather.com meteorologist Matt Rindy.
16: A storm will be moving into the northwest today, and from that there's going to be rain along the northwest coast from Washington to northern California. Showers will also spread inland from eastern Washington to western Nevada this afternoon, and then continue into Idaho and western Montana tonight. Some of the rain near the coast could lead to some slower travel. This is also going to lead to some cooler weather for the area, with highs in the 50s and 60s along with a few 70s. Then farther south from southern California into the southwest, it will turn warmer with more sunshine. Highs will remain in the 60s along the coast, but warm into the 100s as you head into the deserts and then eastward to southern New Mexico. Heading from the southwest, the northeast part of the country will be dry today with sunshine. Highs will be mostly in the 70s and 80s with a few 90s in some southern cities. And then we're also looking at a large area of some showers and thunderstorms that will extend from the north central U.S. around Minnesota and Wisconsin, and then continue southward through the eastern parts of Oklahoma and Texas, and then eastward through the southeast into North and South Carolina. The heaviest of the storms will fall through parts of Illinois into Indiana, and then continue into Missouri, Kentucky, Tennessee, and the northern portions of Mississippi, Alabama, and Georgia. The main concern will be flash flooding, but there could also be a few storms producing damaging winds. We'll also have a few gusty thunderstorms forming farther west through the eastern parts of Colorado into western Nebraska and western Kansas, and these storms could produce damaging winds, hail, and localized downpours. The rest of the area from eastern Montana into the Dakotas and western Oklahoma into west Texas will be largely dry today with sunshine. Highs in the north will be in the 70s and 80s, and warm to the 100s in the south. That's the nation's weather. I'm AccuWeather.com meteorologist Matt Rindy.
31: 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I'm John Trout. As many as 12 people were shot over the weekend at a street festival in Ohio, and suspects are still being sought. Correspondent Haya Panjwani reports an eyewitness tells Toledo, Ohio's WTOL-TV she was inside a church when the gunfire erupted, and when she came out, it looked like a war zone.
17: We were at the event as vendors, and it was
3: fighting, like, at the food trucks a block down, and we went to the restroom in the church, and then we just heard shooting, like, shooting. We thought maybe it was fireworks. And when we came out, when we was coming out, my husband saw us, and then we just saw, like, bodies all on the ground. We were just trying to support the local city, just drive our way, support each other's small businesses, and now we don't even know if we're coming back next year.
1: At least 12 people were shot at an Ohio street festival. Authorities say a shooting near the busy Old West End Festival in Ohio happened Saturday. It's an annual gathering of live music and home tours in a historic district.
2: We had some unfortunate incident happen here in Toledo at about 5:37 p.m. We got a report of some shots fired near our Old West End Festival, which is a festival we have every year. Officers were quick to respond. They were right there when the shots were coming out. Appears as though there was at least two shooters. I think they were probably shooting at each other.
1: Deputy Police Chief Joe Hefferman says it appears that at least two people fired weapons.
4: I know in my heart that footage is out there. So I am imploring my fellow Toledoans to look through your cell phone video and reach out to TPD and help them catch the people who did this.
1: At least a dozen were hit by bullets.
2: 12 people were struck with bullets. That's what we have right now. Two of them critical. We're processing the scene. We do have some evidence, and we're following up on some leads.
1: Police are still searching for suspects with nobody yet in custody. Audio courtesy of WTOL. I'm Hayap Njwani.
31: There is continued concern in Washington surrounding President Trump's pick to serve as acting director of national intelligence. Correspondent Clayton Neville reports the president announced he wants Bill Pulte, who is also the current housing secretary, to make cuts to the office.
5: He'll do a good job. He's watching during this time period.
14: And you wanted to cut the number of people working there?
5: I wouldn't mind ever. That's way too high for way too long. Yeah, I wouldn't mind. If he cut, I wouldn't mind that.
17: President Trump has said that Bill Pulte will not permanently serve as Director of National Intelligence, but is encouraging Pulte to begin shrinking the office before a permanent hire is made. Late last week, the president said that he'd like to see that office smaller. Trump tapped Pulte following Tulsi Gabbard's decision to leave the post after her husband's cancer diagnosis was made public. Republican Senator James Lankford was on Fox News Sunday and was asked if Pulte's ready to be the permanent director of national intelligence.
18: No, he's not qualified for the long-term position. That's been clear on this. He has no national security background. This is a short-term, interim, few weeks to a month type role.
17: On CBS's Face the Nation, Democratic Congressman Jim Himes said that Pulte's getting the president's support because he'll do whatever Trump wants him to.
19: And there is no way that the authorities and assets of the intelligence community can be in the hands of an individual who showed that his sole reason for being in Washington is to do the president's political laundry.
17: Some lawmakers have questioned President Trump's decision to appoint Pulte to a role where he'd have access to citizens' private information. While serving as director for the HFFA, Pulte reportedly used access to mortgage records to help Trump go after his political opponents. Several Republican senators have raised questions about Pulte's background, to include Tom Tillis, Bill Cassidy, Susan Collins, and Lisa Murkowski. I'm Clayton Neville.
31: Former President Barack Obama's presidential center will be open to the public in less than 2 weeks. The newest presidential library to be open, and his influence is on full display. Washington correspondent Sagar Magani reports.
20: My fellow Americans, it has been the honor of my life to serve you. I won't stop. In fact, I will be right there with you as a citizen for all my remaining days.
32: Barack Obama's presidential center will open to the public on Juneteenth, and his influence runs deep.
21: At the Obama Presidential Center Museum, exhibits explore the fullness of the American story.
32: In a video played at a media preview, Obama highlighted the center's location, Chicago's South Side.
21: This is the place Michelle was born and raised. It's where I got a start as a community organizer.
0: It's a roughly $850 million project spread over some 20 acres.
21: You'll be able to walk through a full-scale replica of the Oval Office.
0: But it's not just about recreations or artifacts.
9: He wanted it to be a living, breathing, engaging location.
0: Obama Foundation CEO Valerie Jarrett says it includes things important to the ex-president, like a library, a basketball court, a picnic area with grills.
9: Where people from across the street or around the world would feel welcome, would feel safe.
21: This isn't a monument to my legacy. It's a gateway to yours. The Obama Presidential Center is much more than a museum. It is an entire campus built to empower you. A place to come together, get inspired, and become a force for change.
0: I'm Sagar Meghani.
10: 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Those stories and more after these messages.
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0: It's 15 till. I'm John Trout. You're with America in the Morning. A powerful earthquake has rocked the Philippines. The United States Geological Survey issued tsunami warnings for all of the Philippines, as well as several Asian nations, including Indonesia and Japan. The magnitude 7.8 quake was centered just off the coast of an island in the southern Philippines that early reports say suffered significant damage. Tomorrow, voters in Maine head to the polls for a primary election to choose the candidates for United States Senate. Katie Clark reports that for Graham Plattner, Democrats are grappling with a number of self-made controversies.
1: Republican Senator Susan Collins has held a seat in Maine since 1997. Graham Plattner, an oyster farmer and Marine Corps veteran who has been surrounded by controversy. Concerns swirling around Plattner have come from ex-girlfriends who say his behavior is toxic and doesn't treat women well. Another controversy comes as people say the tattoo he has on his chest is a Nazi symbol. Plattner says he got the tattoo when he was intoxicated during his time in the military. Pennsylvania Senator John Fetterman was on CNN discussing Plattner's tattoo and previous statements.
2: All Democrats, we all know that was Nazi ink, and everyone knows that he said these terrible things online. Early on, he used to be, I'm so sorry I said that, I'm not that guy. You know, but, you know, he's never admitted to any of this thing.
1: California Democratic Representative Ro Khanna is speaking on Face the Nation.
3: Our party believes that you treat women with equality and respect in all aspects of their lives. Graham Plattner did not do that in the early 2000s. He should just say what he has said to Maine voters. That was a shameful period in his life. He's ashamed of that conduct. And that's what makes him different, is that he's taken accountability for that period of his life.
1: The vote will be cast in Maine on Tuesday. I'm Katie Clark.
0: The latest vote totals were released overnight in Los Angeles, where the primary results are still unfinished. Now, with 83% of the vote tabulated, Democrat progressive Nithya Raman has overtaken Republican and reality TV star Spencer Pratt by just over 2,000 votes for second place and the chance to take on current L.A. Mayor Karen Bass in the November election in what could be a two-Democrat race. In the governor's race, Democrat Javier Becerra has moved ahead of Republican Steve Hilton, who holds a solid lead over billionaire Tom

0: a new world screwworm infestation in Texas.
1: The prevention requires the release of millions of sterile flies in targeted regions. The USDA is now importing and dispersing those flies into South Texas, and the USDA is also constructing a new sterile screwworm production facility in Edinburgh.
0: That new factory is not expected to start breeding for more than a year to stop the flesh-eating larva from threatening the nation's $113 billion cattle industry.
1: I authorize the use of all available resources of state government to respond to this disaster and reassign all resources from across the state as needed to address the new world screwworm.
0: Abbott says
1: there is no food safety issue, full stop. There's a food production issue, but not a food safety issue.
0: I'm Lisa Dwyer.
2: Congress released a bipartisan AI bill that would freeze state AI protections for 3 years, and consumer advocates are already raising concerns about the gap it creates. The new old tech guy, Chuck Palm, has that story.
3: Until now, every state in the union could have been working on different laws to protect you from AI making bad decisions for you. Anything from your job, your bank loan, or your health care. Congress has just hit pause on all of those decisions. A bipartisan bill dropped last week called the Great American Artificial Intelligence Act. 269 pages, buried at the top is a provision that tells every state from California, Colorado, Texas, that you cannot write AI rules for the next 3 years. The idea is to implement one national framework instead of 50 different state laws. On paper, it sounds reasonable. In practice, the states that were actually moving forward to protect you now are being told to stand down while Washington figures out the ground rules. The bill does require big AI companies to disclose how their most powerful systems work, run third-party safety audits, and report any serious incidents. There's even a new federal office that will cost taxpayers $100 million a year. Critics of the law are saying that the government is going too far with their overreach. Safety advocates are saying this isn't even far enough. Regardless, the government has just put the entire world on notice. The most powerful technology ever in history is about to be put inside a box. Follow the new old tech guy on X at Chuck Palm.
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4: Baseball Sunday, the first-place Braves got a pinch-hit, bases-clearing double from Michael Harris II in the seventh and completed their sweep of the Pirates 3-2. Angels salvaged one from the Dodgers 13-5. Backup catcher Sebastian Rivero, 5-for-5 with 6 RBI. Mets rookie Carson Bench went 5-for-5 with a dinger in a 7-3 win over the Padres. Brewers barreled over the Rockies 12-4 thanks largely to a 7-run sixth. Rangers romped over the Guardians 10-0. Jacob deGrom and the Grommets scattered 6 hits, backed up by 4 Texas Taters. Marlins downed the Rays while the Yankees rallied for 5 in the 8th to rip the Red Sox. New York and Tampa Bay now on a virtual tie for the AL East lead. Tigers sank the Mariners. Kevin McGonigal homered in the 4th, then delivered a two-out, two-run walk-off single in the 9th. Phillies whipped the White Sox. Brandon Marsh went deep for the 3rd day in a row.
5: You know, just stringing some good at-bats together, getting in decent counts, getting some good pitches to hit, and just trying to do my best to take advantage of those.
4: A's blanked the Astros behind Gage Jump in the ropes, 4-hit double dutch. Cardinals, Blue Jays, Giants, Diamondbacks, and Royals were winners. No playoff action Sunday. After taking the first 2 games in San Antonio, the Knicks host the Spurs in Game 3 of the NBA Finals tonight in New York. Game 4 of the Stanley Cup Finals is tomorrow night in Vegas. The Golden Knights with a 2-1 lead on the Hurricanes after Saturday night's double overtime thriller. And 2-seed Alexander Zverev won his first Grand Slam title Sunday in Paris. That's Monday Sports.
2: Thank you, sir. It's 7 till. Protesters not happy with Trump's son-in-law over a luxury development. When America in the Morning returns after these messages.
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5: It's 5 till. America in the Morning continues. A protected bird and daily protests that have been growing and turning violent are at the center of a plan by the daughter and son-in-law of President Trump to purchase an island off the Albanian coast. Correspondent Karen Shamas reports on fierce opposition to Jared Kushner's European coastal project in Albania.
6: A massive coastal development project linked to Jared Kushner is facing resistance in Albania. The fourth consecutive protest in the Albanian capital, Tirana, against the project turned violent. Protesters broke through a police cordon, after which police used water cannons to disperse the crowd. Ivanka, keep your hands away from Nata, were some of the posters seen. Albania's government claims the development on the Adriatic coast will transform the nation as it seeks high-end tourism and European Union membership. However, environmental campaigners and critics of Prime Minister Edi Rama oppose the venture, voicing concerns about the impact on biodiversity. The project spans a wildlife reserve and an uninhabited island. I'm Karen Shamas.
5: The best of Broadway were honored at the 2026 Tony Awards. Entertainment reporter Kevin Carr has details.
7: Broadway's biggest night took place on Sunday at Radio City Music Hall. 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
7: Much of the night was a time warp itself, with revivals throughout the nominations, including 9 for the Rocky Horror Show. Rocky didn't win, but plenty of other blasts from the past did. Death of a Salesman won 6 awards, including Best Revival of a Play, Best Featured Actor for Christopher Abbott, and Best Featured Actress for Laurie Metcalf.
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7: Ragtime won Best Revival of a Musical, Best Lead Actor for Joshua Henry, and Best Lead Actress for Casey Levy. Cats, the Jellicle Ball, took home 3 awards, including Queen Jean winning Best Costume Design for a Musical, making history as the openly transgender person to win a Tony.
10: We are here for the legacy of queer people, trans people. We are taking up space.
7: The 4 wins for the musical adaptation of The Lost Boys included featured actress Shoshana Bean and featured actor Ali Lewis-Borsgi, who hit all the political notes in his acceptance speech.
11: The billionaires will never find happiness from their money. The colonizers will never find fulfillment from the land and lives they steal. The fascists will never find meaning from their conformity.
7: But the big winner for Best Musical was Schmigadoon, an adaptation of Apple TV's comedy series. I'm Kevin Carr.
5: America in the Morning for Monday, June 8th, 2026 is produced by Jeff McKay and Tom Cusick. I'm John Trout. This is Westwood One.
12: I'm Nicole Murray with Your Money Now. Goldman Sachs said it expects the Federal Reserve to keep rates unchanged through 2026 and delay rate cuts until 2027, citing stronger economic activity and job growth after a robust payrolls report. The brokerage now expects rate cuts in June and December. December of next year, instead of the 25 basis point reductions it had forecast for December of 2026 and March of 2027. Global airline chiefs opened their annual summit in Rio de Janeiro over the weekend, facing a sharper test of the industry's post-pandemic recovery as the Iran war disrupts airspace. The June 6th to 8th annual meeting of the International Air Transport Association comes as jet fuel shock collides with a shortage of new aircraft. United Airlines Chief Executive Scott Kirby told Reuters that the airline remains open to buying airport slots, gates, or other assets if higher fuel prices put weaker rivals under pressure. Kirby added that United is unlikely to pursue a major consolidation deal after its failed overture to American Airlines. Futures are up this morning. That's your money now.
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14: Breaking news this hour from Town Hall. I'm Rich Thomason. Hold your fire, President Trump's appeal to Israel and Iran. Iran's military now says it will halt offensive operations, and the president is urging America's ally Israel to turn the other cheek.
15: President Trump is concerned that any Israeli retaliation could derail ongoing negotiations between the U.S. and Iran. An American official quoted by Axios News said Mr. Trump had told Benjamin Netanyahu to hold off because, in his words, we are close to doing something good in terms of a deal. The conversation was calmer than an angry phone call last week between the two leaders. President Trump told the Financial Times that Mr. Netanyahu would have to accept any deal the U.S. secures with Iran because he won't have any choice. He said of the Israeli Prime Minister, I call the shots. He doesn't call the shots.
14: That's BBC's Sarah Smith. Tonight, the president plans to be on hand for Game 3 of the NBA Finals at New York's Madison Square Garden. At nearby Penn Station, six people suffered stab wounds last night. A suspect is being held by police. In Toledo, the hunt for two shooting suspects goes on.
16: At least 12 people were shot at an Ohio street festival. Authorities say a shooting near the busy Old West End Festival in Ohio happened Saturday. It's an annual gathering of live music and home tours in the historic district.
17: We had some unfortunate incident happen here in Toledo.
16: Deputy Police Chief Joe Hefferman says it appears that at least two people fired weapons.
17: I think they were probably shooting at each other.
16: At least a dozen were hit by bullets.
17: Two of them critical.
16: Police are still searching for suspects with nobody yet in custody.
17: We're processing the scene. We do have some evidence, and we're following up on some leads.
16: Audio courtesy of WTOL. I'm Haya Pinjwani.
14: Out of this morning's opening bell on Wall Street, the Dow futures up 116 points. NASDAQ futures ahead 448. More on these stories, townhall.com.
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23: Second round facts are going to be more powerful and long-lived. So I really think that the key question is how long, and you were driving at this, how long oil prices really are going to be higher. And if it is for 6-12 months, we're going to see higher core inflation, and that could ultimately bleed through into a sustained move in inflation expectations. I think that's what Governor Waller was talking about a couple of weeks ago in his excellent speech.
25: So you're having lunch with Kate Moore if you're on speaking terms. Nathan Sheets, what are you saying to Kate about a rate rise in Europe, a rate rise in the United States? Have markets priced that in?
23: I think that they are in the process of doing so. Now, that said, we are expecting rate hikes in Europe, but we are very apologetic about it, and we fear that the ECB may be moving more aggressively than they should, that we continue to have serious questions about the underlying momentum in the European economy. And then for the United States, you know, higher short-term rates seem to us to still be more prospective. And it does feel like the markets are getting a little bit aggressive there, expecting hikes out of Warsh by the end of the year. You know, like everyone else, we're in wait-and-see mode on that.
25: Nathan, thank you so much. Love to get you in the studio here at some point. Bring Veronica Clark in. I mean, you know, Dr. Sheets and Veronica, that would be just too much. Yep. Nathan Sheets of Citigroup, thank you so much. Futures up 60. Let's get right to it. From the Interactive Broker Studios, the Bloomberg Business Flash, Alexis Christophorus.
26: And we have got stock futures at their best levels of the morning with less than 25 minutes to go before the opening bell on Wall Street. This is after Iran said it has ended a wave of attacks toward Israel. S&P futures up 0.8% or 60 points. Dow futures adding 74 points or 0.1%. NASDAQ futures, as Paul Sweeney said earlier, that's really where the action is, up more than 500 points, a gain there of 1.75%. Coin on the rebound after falling below the $60,000 mark on Friday, now up 3% at $63,731. Brent crude at $94.68 a barrel, up 1.75%. And West Texas Intermediate crude up 1.5% now at $91.75 a barrel. The dollar is little changed. Bloomberg Dollar Spot Index 1209.45. Wednesday brings U.S. inflation data for May. The Consumer Price Index is expected to jump by 4.2% from a year ago. That would be the highest rate in more than 3 years. Investors are also counting down to Friday when Elon Musk's rocket maker SpaceX is expected to start trading on the NASDAQ in what could be the largest IPO on record. And Apple's developer conference kicks off today in Cupertino, the last with Tim Cook as CEO. That's your Bloomberg Business Flash. Tom and Paul.
25: Alexis, thanks so much. I can't say enough about the 20. You know, I'm busting his chops that he gets up, you know. West Coast time. Ed Ludlow is right in Tech in Depth. It's like an incredibly informative walkthrough of his nerd world and technology. We're thrilled to join us here this early morning before an exhausting day with Apple onto the SpaceX soiree this week. And Ed, let's go Apple this morning. I love your note where you say it really doesn't matter about all this AI stuff. They're still moving iPhones. Away from AI, is Apple going to prove today that they can still move the toys?
27: They have to. They have to. And, you know, part of what the column's about, Tom, is like for a lot of people, it's an education issue, right? It's that, well, what is it that I can actually do with my iPhone or my MacBook that's unique to Apple that I couldn't do with something else? You know, I think that there's a great and growing consensus that part of it is that the consumer doesn't really know what it is they're supposed to be doing with it. Now, that said, you know, Mark Gurman and the team have detailed what a new Siri looks like, chief among that being a standalone app, something akin to ChatGPT. I know you're a big user of some of the other tools as well.
25: Okay, but I got it here on the phone. Paul's going to put his up to.
4: Yep.
25: I have Gemini, which I use in the studio here, folks, through Bloomberg. Love it, Mr.
4: Right.
25: Secunda. I have Claude, which I never use. Mandeep thinks I'm an idiot. And I have Perplexity, which I live on. Oh. And what do you have?
4: Oh, I got my own window for my AI here. Got
25: you
4: my own little bubble.
25: Window.
4: I got Gemini, ChatGPT. I'm trying Grok. I don't know where that came from.
25: Okay, Ed, we're on an iPhone, and we're using all this stuff. Why do I need Siri?
27: Okay, so now we're getting somewhere. Okay, so what do all of those things you've just listed have in common? They are standalone apps. They work across devices. So if you think about Apple more holistically, there's an installed base, 2.5 billion devices around the world, from iPhone to Mac and iPad, other devices. The main feature that's critically important with what we think is coming with a standalone Siri app is that it endures. The conversation can be started on your iPhone and picked up on Mac in exactly the same way that a ChatGPT works, for example, whether you're at a low free tier or a higher subscription tier. It goes from a place where Siri is takes a voice command as a prompt and takes a single action to a multi-step action. You know, and keeps the context, keeps the story, and has a good insight into. I don't want you to look in Tom Keene's calendar. I've tried, by the way. You know, like, do you know how difficult it is to get a coffee on six with Tom on the sofa? A human to this point has had to interject. But if Siri's additional capabilities are going to be as Bloomberg's reported, then you can do that. It will know where you are at 12 p.m. Eastern time on Friday.
25: Okay.
27: It will say, I know where Ed Ludlow will be. Let's make it happen.
25: I know we're lucky. Okay, so Ed Ludlow, folks, is not at the Apple place. That's a backdrop. He's having a Voyager Craft coffee in Cupertino right now. What Paul and I know, Ed, is we have breaking news in your world. And help me here, Si. Intel's up 13%, is it? 13% right
27: now. Yeah, so
25: Google placed Intel order.
27: I see the report.
25: For more than 3 million TPUs. Yeah. Help.
4: What's going on there, Ed?
27: TPUs. This is, this is the information reporting that both Google and NVIDIA have approached Intel to be a backup chip maker.
4: Wow.
27: Chip maker being as in contract manufacturer of chips. That's why, you know, NVIDIA would be on the same lower third or same NI head as Google. The TPU right now is done in partnership with Broadcom from a design and development perspective. It's still fabbed by a third party, that third party being TSMC. So it is not a surprise, if the headline is accurate, that Intel would make an upward move like that. Intel has been seeking a lifeline for its business of being a third party chip manufacturer. Its foundry business. It has not ever been able to publicly name like one big anchor customer for its latest nodes and processes. So again, I see the same headlines you guys see, but the move is not surprising if the report's accurate.
4: Ed, this is going to be the last developer conference for CEO Tim Cook. Anything unusual expected today or tomorrow?
27: Don't know anything unusual expected. You know, part of the reporting when the news that John Tennis would take over September 1st came out was that it would allow for WWDC to happen, and then you go into the fall when the devices refresh cycle starts and Apple tends to bring out its latest generations of hardware. It kind of ties it to the stock story, right, which is well read on the terminal today, that Apple has been an outperformer, at least in this calendar year so far. Yep. It's the second best performing name on the Mag 7. A part of that is sort of in spite of no AI story, but also some feel good about this track. It's handled wonderfully well, according to the sell side.
4: Ed, Cupertino is obviously the center of attention here for the tech world today and tomorrow, but that's going to shift very clearly towards the end of the week as we potentially price the SpaceX IPO Thursday afternoon, maybe trade that thing on Friday. What's the word in Silicon Valley
25: about
4: SpaceX?
25: What's the backstory, Ed Ludlow?
4: Yes.
27: Yeah, I mean, like what I kept hearing, and, you know, I talked about this at the moment that the S1A hit, they priced this IPO at $135 a share prior to the roadshow. It's highly unusual. You know, as we always discuss, Elon Musk doesn't do things in the typical fashion and doesn't conform to Wall Street norms, et cetera. But what I continue hearing is that was deeply strategic. You know, $135 at the offering values the company at $1.77 trillion. You know, it gives a lot of room to put the ball in the market's court and have Wall Street come back and say, no, guys, come on. You can price this at 140, 150 a share. And so what I expect is that to happen by pricing on Thursday and, you know, buckle up for a day of trading on Friday that who knows what will happen. You know, insert any given space pun here, out of this world, it's going to really take off, etc. But a deeply conscious decision by the SpaceX finance org.
25: Okay, are they going to amend that this week? I mean, how's the roadshow going? I saw Mr. Dimon was flogging it for JP Morgan. You know, come on, Ed, you are in tune here. What is the backstory on how they have to adjust over the next 1, 2, 3, 4, 5 days?
27: Yeah, I mean, what they are actually doing at the last minute is introducing a slightly new story. I don't know if you guys saw the regulatory filing Friday.
25: Yes, I read
27: it. Google is going to pay $925 million per month for compute. So there's the immediate story. SpaceX is a company that launches rockets, and on that rocket is some kind of payload for a public or private sector customer.
25: Right.
27: Then in the very distant future, it sells AI to enterprises. In the interim, everyone I speak to on the cap table is saying they are playing a blinder by hedging their bets, becoming a hyperscaler,
25: right,
27: selling compute
25: Love
27: capacity.
25: It.
27: There are big questions about why don't they need their own. But yeah, this is interesting timing, pre-pricing of trade.
25: On the weekend, folks, I follow Ed Ludlow because he's a beast out on LinkedIn and Twitter. So Matthew Prince, a Cloudflare.
27: I was in Napa on the weekend.
25: Oh,
27: I had a
25: were.
27: Day off and I was drinking a little wine and taking a little sun, but I did read the filing, Friday night.
25: Okay,
27: don't
25: so
27: get me wrong.
25: Matthew Prince is out of Cloudflare talking about how VC people are so tough and all that. Is your world really that cut? Is it like that vicious, Ed Ludlow?
27: You know what's so fascinating about SpaceX as an example going to the public markets is that all of these storied venture capital firms, Sequoia, Andreessen, they are not the Goliaths on the table. They're the Davids, and these big, what you have is big mutual funds, legacy names on Wall Street, your T. Rowe Prices and Fidelities, more traditional kind of crossover type investors had got into those very large private names so much earlier. And the venture capitalists who know the game and know the technology story get a little bit muscled out, but their response has been to raise funds more often than they might have historically done, to write the larger check and participate in the ongoing series of the private company raising funds. It's a little bit psychological, but they want to stay in the game, and that's how you do it. You raise more money from LPs.
25: Right. One more question here then. Do you anticipate they will bring the price down, even a teens weens, to look like team players into the offering?
27: No.
5: I agree with Ed on that one.
25: That was like Tom, you're just such an East Coast idiot.
5: We'll see. I mean, I'm not even sure they're marketing in Europe. The roadshow I saw,
25: marketing.
5: It's not even doing the roadshow in Europe. So
25: Ed Ludlow from the Voyager Craft Coffee in Cupertino before the soiree today. Thank you so much. Ed Ludlow, Caroline High, driving all of our Bloomberg technology effort. His newsletter is to die for. It's like total gossip. I don't know half the names.
5: No.
25: I thought it was TPUS.
5: Oh.
25: It's TPUs?
5: I think so.
25: Okay, it shows you what I know.
5: Yep.
25: The only one in the room smarter on this than me is Michael Barr. With our news in New York City, here's Michael Barr.
6: I don't know about that. Thank you very much. Iran signaled an end to its current military operations against Israel after President Donald Trump said the two sides were looking to agree to an immediate ceasefire. And Israel says it is halting strikes in Iran. That's according to Channel 12 News. Israel. The decision came after a series of tit-for-tat strikes that threatened to derail talks aimed at ending the war in the Middle East. Bloomberg's Ethan Brunner reports the fighting has implications for U.S. interim peace talks with Iran.
7: I think its plan was it was going to test whether the U.S. would stop Israel from retaliating so that the deal they're negotiating could continue. Trump did ask Israel to not to, but it went ahead anyway and did so. So it's hard to know, again, if this will be a one or two off or whether we're looking at a really seriously renewed set of hostilities. I don't know.
6: Bloomberg's Ethan Brana reporting from Tel Aviv. Scenes of chaos in Toledo, Ohio over the weekend after a shooting inside a popular music festival injured a dozen people. Authorities are in an intense search for the shooters. The shooting left hundreds of people running for their lives. First responders and Good Samaritans were seen tending to the wounded.
8: It was a horrible sight. I walk over to see if I'm thinking like anybody need help. And it was quite a few people that needed help.
6: All 12 victims range in age from 14 to 61 years old. Trial is set to begin in Los Angeles for the man accused of sparking last year's deadly Palisades fire. Jury selection will start today in the case against 29-year-old Jonathan Rinderknecht, who has pleaded not guilty. Prosecutors say Rinderknecht started a fire that burned undetected deep in root systems before flaring back up a week later. His attorneys argued that Rinderknecht has been made a scapegoat for the fire department's failure to extinguish the blaze. Global news 24 hours a day and whenever you want it with Bloomberg News Now. I'm Michael Barr, and this is Bloomberg. Tom, Paul, and Alexis.
25: Michael Barr, thanks so much. So I get these emails all the time, Paul. I need to help me here.
5: Sure.
25: This is the Brown Advisory Group of Baltimore. And unfortunately, I'm going to have to respond and say I can't do it. I just, the scheduling.
5: There's so much you can do. Yeah.
25: And all that. They want us to come down for a crab fest.
5: Oh, now we're talking.
25: Camden Yards.
5: Yep.
25: Red Sox Orioles.
5: I can see that happening.
25: I mean, you know, we get a lot of these emails in. And
5: yeah.
25: You know, I mean, I get emails.
5: Sell a train, we'll be down there in a flash.
25: You know, can we get you out to West Lafayette for Purdue football? I mean, that comes in all the time.
5: That would be fun.
25: Sarah's on board.
5: Yep.
25: She'll carry my luggage. I mean, thank you, Brown Advisory, Baltimore, for that invitation. Regrets.
5: The old Alex Brown, probably.
25: Yeah, probably.
5: Okay. Right,
25: yeah, I like that. Orioles, Red Sox, Camden Yards, regrets, September 3rd. I am so sorry for that. I mean, by that time, you think? I think they give it up on the Red Sox.
5: Well,
25: by
5: September 3rd. We know some people in the Orioles organization.
25: We do. So, Fisher's advance up 65. It is a buoyant Monday. The VIX 18.72 on YouTube. We are humbled by the success. Particular good morning internationally on YouTube. Subscribe to Bloomberg.
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13: I'm Nicole Murray with Your Money Now. Corning shares have jumped 9% after news broke that Amazon is paying the company billions of dollars for optical fiber to power and connect its rapidly expanding U.S. data centers for artificial intelligence. It's the latest mega deal for Corning, following agreements with Meta and Nvidia earlier this year. Oil prices are slightly higher by at least 1% after Iran says military operations against Israel are over. West Texas Intermediate at roughly $92 per barrel, Brent at $95. Calling all Trader Joe's shoppers, the deadline to file a claim for a payment from a $7.4 million class action settlement is just days away. The settlement stems from a 2019 lawsuit that alleges Trader Joe's violated the Fair and Accurate Credit Transaction Act at some of its stores. The grocery chain has denied the suit's allegations. Futures are moderately higher after Iran halts Israel attacks. Dow futures up by more than 100 points. NASDAQ futures up by more than 400 points. That's your money now.
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26: 9:24 on Wall Street. I'm Alexis Christophers from the Bloomberg Interactive Brokers Studio. And it looks like the AI trade is back on after a falling out of favor last week. Let's start with the NASDAQ futures, which are up now 550 points, a gain of about 2%. S&P futures up 0.9% or 66.5 points. And Dow futures along for the ride up 92 points. Again, they're of nearly 0.2%. Oil is higher, but off its highs of the morning. Brent crude up 1.3% at $94.28 a barrel. And West Texas Intermediate crude now at $91.36 a barrel. That is up about 1%. Bloomberg Dollar Spot Index down 0.2%, 1209.23 the level. Shares of Marvell Technology jumping nearly 9% after news that the AI chip maker will join the S&P 500 index come June 22nd. And Airbus stock down about 1%. It's been notifying some customers of delays on A320neo series jets that are due to be delivered in 2027 and 28. Airline stocks in general in the spotlight today. The International Air Transport Association predicts global airlines will suffer a sharp profit drop this year, bringing in only about half the collective earnings previously forecast, in part because of those higher fuel costs. And that's a Bloomberg Business Flash. Tom and Paul.
25: I have three flights to book and I haven't even looked. It's gonna be scary.
26: And I went through the same thing as I'm trying to book something for August and it's just not pretty out there.
25: It's just not pretty to say the least. Paul, am I rude if I quote Ethan Devitt verbatim?
20: No, please.
25: With all of her work, her incredible reach in academics, Ethan Devitt of Moneta Group. The estimates of the two main book runners, Morgan Stanley and Goldman Sachs, for SpaceX are uncanny in their similarity positivity. Also, the gestures towards retail investors, parentheses, lower thresholds, in recent days is a suggestion that all may not be well behind the scenes as the world turns with Ethan Devitt this morning. So even what's going to happen here Monday, Tuesday, Wednesday, Thursday to this rodeo?
21: Well, I mean, just as soon as we thought that maybe some of this negativity was a positive thing in that it was maybe this a shot of realism for some of these projections. Now it seems that we're back to the races again. And I do attribute that to the $8.3 trillion in money market funds that is there as dry powder on the sidelines. FOMO remains alive and well. But let's get back to those two cautionary tales. We have already had the admission by some of the C-suite in many of these tech companies that they do not know how to model going into the future, much of this, the AI revenues as well as costs, etc. So how can the book runners be so certain and so aligned with these, I'd say, fairly astronomical revenue multiples?
20: So how do you think, I mean, what does a deal like SpaceX mean or suggest about where we are in this market cycle? I mean, obviously the size is unprecedented. The valuation is unprecedented. I think the expectations that one has to have longer term are kind of unprecedented here about space travel and so on and so forth. What does that say to you?
21: Whether it's a peak or not, it is most definitely a milestone. And we will look at this when we look back, because as I mentioned, there are two schools of thought right now that we are at peak froth. And this is a signal of that. There's already been some resistance by retail investors with getting in. And that's why they've had to drop the threshold in terms of what it takes for retail investors to hold this. We've also seen some objections to the index being holding this to the same extent. So that is one school of thought. The other school of thought is that we are at the beginning of a super cycle. And this super cycle doesn't just involve the tech companies, but it also takes into account the energy providers, the infrastructure providers, and even the finance providers. So it is a all tide lifting all ships type of a super cycle. If this is the case, the SpaceX IPO may be seen as the trigger that kickstarted it all, or it will be seen as a milestone along the way. So I think we are going to see, though, some taking stock in terms of where we are. And this is what we saw at the end of last week.
25: Is Europe caught up in the SpaceX frenzy? Paul brought this up earlier. Can you imagine the roadshow in Paris on the Rue de Rivoli?
20: Yeah.
25: Limerick, the fancy hotel owned by the Sultan of Brunei?
20: I know. I saw one roadshow schedule, and it was just, there was no Europe.
25: Do they have rubber chicken in London? I mean, what's a roadshow lunch like in London?
21: I would say the roadshow, the playbook for roadshow is the same as it's always been. And there will be obviously hotly competition for getting access to SpaceX. That's what we've seen in the US. We've seen that here. I'd say here in Europe, there is some appreciation for the scale of the melt up in markets in the US. And it's really, maybe it's a bit of FOMO and looking on from the sidelines. We haven't had the same phenomenon here.
25: Right.
21: We don't have the same underpinning of strength.
25: We're going to come back with Ethan Devitt a moment. Mm-hmm. Can you see the Dorchester Hotel?
20: Oh, yeah.
25: What do you think? Fish and chips?
20: Yep.
25: It's what they serve with the peas that they take their fork and press into them. We'll see. We're going to continue with Ethan Devitt here. We got to get the markets open here. Futures up 60 now at 57. He's back ever so slightly. Bitcoin up almost $2,000. The market opening. If she can focus, Alexis Christophorus.
0: Well, it's hard with those Knicks playing in a few hours, but we're going to do it. We had a nice rally leading up to the opening bell, and it looks like we're continuing in regular trading. S&P 500 up 60 points at 74.44. Dow Jones Industrial Average up 190 points above 51,000. We've got the tech-heavy NASDAQ racing ahead 358 points at 26,066. In the oil pits, Brent crude, $94 a barrel, up about 1%. WTI crude, $91.08 a barrel, up now just 0.6%. The Bloomberg Dollar Spot Index down 0.2% at 12.09.13. Japanese yen up 0.2% at 159.95 against the U.S. dollar. Yields have now turned lower. The two-year yield, 4.12%. The 10-year at 4.52%. And Bitcoin, Tom mentioned a moment ago, up 3% now at 63,600. As for stocks on the move, want to call out Marvel Technology, up another 10%. It is going to be added to the S&P 500 index come June 22nd. That's your opening bell report, Tom and Paul.
25: Thanks, Alexis. I'm trying to concentrate here. Like, Paul, I'm looking at the three-day chart of the NASDAQ. To be honest, the carnage was so bad. You know, we're only like 20% back. I thought we were doing better.
20: But. Yeah. No, that was a sell-off on Friday. That's 4% on the NASDAQ.
25: Still down 3.4% from 2 days ago.
20: Yep. Ethan, talk to us about, let's shift gears a little bit to the Federal Reserve. We've got a new chairman of the U.S. Federal Reserve, and presumably he's feeling some pressure from his boss, the president, to lower rates, but it doesn't seem like the data for a data-dependent Fed is there to support that.
21: Yeah, speak about a poison chalice that he inherited coming in. There certainly was a vortex of data, and I'd say some flipping in that data that was already in place when he came in. We know that during the confirmation hearings, as well as at their public statements, that he was his own man in terms of his desire to maybe be less transparent at the Fed, maybe to have certainly to less focus maybe on traditional metrics. But now it seems that just as the rest of the market was expecting the next move to be upwards, we hear at least rumblings of a request from the president for the next move to be downwards. It would seem, based on the economic data, the jobs data of last Friday, that would be hard to justify. And we also know that inflation is misbehaving, in the words of the previous chair. So wouldn't seem to suggest that a rate cut could be on the cards.
20: So what is the bond market call here, right here? I got a 2-year treasury at 4.12%. Do we just stick with the treasury markets here, or do we try to clip some corporate coupons and credit risk? How do you think about that?
21: Well, I'd say duration is definitely off the table. There has been an aversion to duration. We've seen that globally around the 30-year government bonds. So I suppose that really speaks to the unpredictability, as well as this concern about the fiscal can being kicked down the road. and that cannot be sustained. Mm-hmm. So people are focusing on the short term. We know with AI, we're bringing forward all kinds of time horizons. And I've seen some pretty interesting, definitely investors who wanted to take profit on their equities and shift to bonds would have made the right move, at least as of last Friday. So there has been some interest in bonds,
25: right,
21: and definitely some sense that the spreads are low, though.
25: Eva Devitt, thank you so much. The Moneta Group here to get us to the market open. The Dow Jones Industrial Average up 400 points. SPX up a solid 0.9%. NASDAQ really brings it back off the carnage Friday, up 1.6%. Pretty much on par with futures, 18.67 on the VIX. Did you watch the F1? The Monaco.
20: No.
25: Can I just do a shout out? You know, they had it last year and Farrow got me into this. Farrow's fault.
20: Yep.
25: John Farrow got me into this and I did the F1 thing and then Apple took over.
20: Oh, yeah.
25: I haven't seen the movie. And,
20: oh, great movie.
25: You know, here's a great movie and all that. They have absolutely nailed the coverage. Monaco yesterday was so cool. The young kid Antonelli won. He's not Mario Antonelli. It's like young kid Antonelli from Mercedes. Verstappen's car wouldn't start. You look like a Lexus out on,
20: that feels,
25: you know, on Third Avenue. The car wouldn't go. And then there were a lot of others with all sorts of issues, and everybody dropped out, and there were penalties. And there was a point where these experts just said, this is not normal. And they did it with great panache. It was, you know.
20: And if shareholders want to own Formula One, FWONK is the ticker symbol. It's a publicly traded entity. Liberty Media owns it. Their stock got singing. So if you want to own stock, Formula One, it's out.
25: Very cool. Congratulations to Apple for a great transfer there. The Dow up 252 points.
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23: That's all in news. I'm Rich Thomason in Washington. Israel and Iran have been exchanging fire, raising fears that the tenuous ceasefire could completely unravel. Anxious to make a deal that would end the hostilities, President Trump is urging both sides to hold their fire. Israel has been striking Iranian proxy Hezbollah in Lebanon, while Iran has been firing into Israel, although now the Iranian military says it's through attacking Israel, at least for the time being. The NYPD holding a suspect in a series of stabbings at New York's Penn Station last night. A half dozen people were injured. Security is being stepped up ahead of President Trump's planned visit to Madison Square Garden, directly above Penn Station, for tonight's Game 3 of the NBA Finals. Police in Toledo, Ohio, searching for suspects following a weekend mass shooting at a crowded street festival. A dozen people were injured. More details at SRN News.
5: With the Wall Street Business Report, I'm Bill Alexander. The American job market continues to show strength. Employers added 172,000 jobs in May, and the unemployment rate remained at 4.3%. That's according to the Labor Department. New York State lawmakers passed a ban on businesses setting individualized prices for consumers based on their personal data. The One Fair Price Act would prohibit companies from setting prices based on data that could be traced to a person or their device. Saks Global is ready to emerge from Chapter 11. The New York-based upscale department store conglomerate, parent of Saks Fifth Avenue, Neiman Marcus, and Bergdorf Goodman, said the U.S. Bankruptcy Court for the Southern District of Texas had approved its financial reorganization 11 plan. There are no signs of jet fuel shortages in Europe in the coming months, despite the energy shock from the Iran war, though high prices are prompting airlines to cut uneconomic routes, the European Union's transport chief has reported. For the Wall Street Business Report, I'm Bill Alexander in Washington.
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0: It's coming up on 940 on Wall Street. I'm Alexis Christophorus from the Bloomberg Interactive Brokers Studio. Wall Street staging a comeback as those dip buyers jump back into this market, lifting stocks amid renewed enthusiasm over artificial intelligence. The S&P 500 up 47 points now, or 0.6%. Dow Jones Industrial Average up 95 points or 0.2%, and NASDAQ Composite now up 280 points or about 1%. Chip stocks that led the declines last week are back in favor today. We've got shares of Intel, Micron Technology, and Applied Material all leading the S&P 500 higher. Ciena is the biggest decliner in the S&P 500. The tech company plans to raise $2 billion from issuing debt that can be converted into shares. Meantime, shares of Campbell's down now about 2.5% after posting a mixed earnings report. It was also hurt by continued weakness in demand for its snacks. Brent crude, $93.75 a barrel, up about 0.7%. WTI crude now little changed at $90.55 a barrel. And Bitcoin rebounding up now nearly 3% at $63,520. And that is a Bloomberg Business Flash. Tom and Paul.
25: Thanks so much. Greatly appreciate it. Dow up 87 up points. Going to VIX 19.07. Okay, Ashley Ross is with us. She's got this bang-up report on Gen Z. I mean, it's like really serious stuff for Bank of America. What she doesn't know is we got out the surveillance Rolodex and said, who's going to explain when the gentleman who's 7'4" for the Spurs, like, when does he wake up like he did wake up against Ashley Ross's Oklahoma City Thunder? Joining us from Oklahoma, Ashley Ross. What do the Spurs need to do, Ashley, to get it in gear?
24: Well, I'll tell you, I'm a big Thunder fan, and they had a great season. And so at this point, I'm just really enjoying the rest of the season with the Knicks and the Spurs, and we'll see how it plays out. But it's good entertainment any way you go.
25: I mean, it's really sort of cool here. But Alexis, help me here. The tall guy for the Spurs, he has not delivered the goods yet, right?
0: Who's the tall? Oh, Wemby, yeah, Wembanyama. Yeah. He hasn't, and actually really kind of blew it there in the previous game.
25: Yeah, with Chet Holmgren and all, with the Thunder, he got it done. Is that enough basketball talk?
27: Plenty.
25: Ashley will come back?
27: Plenty. Yeah,
25: why don't you
27: absolutely
25: help? Like, she even identifies who Gen Z is.
27: I know. Ashley Ross, Chief Client Care Officer for Bank of America. Ashley, what are the kids doing? What's the Gen Z folks? Are they saving? Are they spending? Because, they can't bank upon Social Security going forward, I don't think.
24: Yeah, so this Gen Z generation, you know, for purposes of our report, 18 to 29, you know, Gen Z adulthood has really come at a hefty price tag for them. But they are not backing down. They're citing increased cost of living, insufficient income, a number of things, you know, stress is keeping up, but they're really cutting costs, they're saving, they're having more honest conversations, and they're really setting themselves up longer-term success.
27: So how about the cost of living here and home ownership? I know that's a big, big challenge here. The lack of affordability for housing is tough for these folks.
24: It is. Our report showed that about 42% of Gen Z report living paycheck to paycheck. And about half of them cite, you know, the cost of living is a financial barrier. You know, and they feel that stress for sure. I think the good news is that, you know, less of Gen Z is taking money from their parents. They are increasing their savings. We find that about 66% of them are increasing their savings. So to your point, while they're feeling that burden, they're feeling that stress of some of the financial, economy, they are proactively taking steps to put things in their own hands.
25: I mean, this is really fascinating stuff, folks. I'm going to do a pitch here. Bloomberg Money on Fridays, 12 noon, had a lot of fun this weekend with it on personal finance, retirement, and wealth management. We'll get Ashley Ross on that because the research is so piercing. Ready, Paul? 51% of Gen Z spend zero per month on dates.
27: What?
25: Are they the lonely generation, Ashley Ross?
24: Well, I think they are more transparent about talking with money, whether that is for dating, whether that is socially with friends. And I think that's the really encouraging part is while their money is really tight, Gen Z is really figuring out how to balance that with friendship, finance, and dating. And, you know, a lot of them do that loud budgeting, you know, 42% of them will do that loud, but they're comfortable sort of, you know, changing their plans or declining social opportunities because they can't afford to participate. And I think dating is very similar to that.
25: Are they on the couch trading stocks on Robinhood?
24: Not that I'm aware of. I tend to recommend more of a budget approach when first starting out for Gen Z, where 50% is for the things that you need, like housing we just talked about. 30% is for the things you want and 20% is for savings. Now that's hard to do when you're first starting out, but any little bit helps.
25: Brian from near Bryant Park emails in. Thanks for listening to the show, Brian. Brian says, Ashley, the Knicks tonight can't lose, right?
24: Well, I don't know. I don't know who's got it, but I know it will be a very entertaining game. And there's a lot of really talented players out there. I wish Thunder was in, but Thunder's not going to end. I'm just going to
25: You watch. Sound like that was massage to compliance. Brian emailed in from Bryant Park and wants to know if the Knicks are going to win.
24: Oh, well, if Brian from Bryant Park, then I think probably yes. The answer is always
25: that was good. Ashley, thank you so much. Ashley Ross with the Bank of America. And we thank them for other good intellectual content. I've never been. I mean, I've been a lot of places. I've never been to Oklahoma.
0: I was there a few years ago. OKC is great. Yeah. I was in Brick, Oklahoma as well. They have a great affiliate baseball
25: and Tulsa has like some serious museum stuff going.
0: I haven't been there. I'd love to go. Gotta get there and explore.
25: It says road trip to me. Dow up 173 points. With our news in New York City, Michael Barr.
11: Thank you very much. Israel and Iran have traded fire early in their first attack since the U.S. struck a ceasefire 2 months ago. The strikes threaten to drag the Middle East back into a full-scale war. In a Truth Social post this morning, President Trump says Israel and Iran are looking to do an immediate ceasefire, adding the blockade will remain in place and in full force and effect until a final deal is reached. Now, Iran says its military operation against Israel has ended. That's according to the semi-official Fars news agency, which warns of even harsher attacks if Israel continues attacks in southern Lebanon. Meanwhile, Israel says it's halting strikes in Iran. That's according to Channel 12 News Israel. Bloomberg's Kasia Klimasinska reports the flare-up in fighting since last night has threatened U.S. peace talks with Iran.
12: Obviously, there are still a lot of issues outstanding, issues that the U.S. and Iran cannot agree on. The most recent one being discussed is this issue of Iranian assets that the U.S. has and that the U.S. Froze up.
13: Bloomberg's Kasia Klimasinska reporting from Washington. Tropical storm Boris has formed and is expected to bring heavy rain to parts of southern Mexico's Pacific coast. The U.S. National Hurricane Center says Boris could cause flooding and mudslides, especially in steep areas. As of now, the storm was located southeast of Acapulco with winds of 40 miles per hour. Schmigadoon won Best New Musical at the Tony Awards.
14: Why is there music coming from everywhere?
15: We are in a musical. We are stuck here.
14: Kill me right now.
13: Also last night, Best New Play went to Liberation, which earlier this year also won the Pulitzer Prize for Drama. Ragtime won the Best Musical Revival. John Lithgow won for Best Lead Actor in a Play for his role in Giant. Global News, 24 hours a day, and whenever you want it with Bloomberg News Now, I'm Michael Barr.

0: it worked, and here we are. But that this was the expectation for the organization.
1: This was the hope.
0: Yeah. This was the expectation this year for the organization. They've outperformed.
1: Yeah, we're making jokes about it here and bouncing off Alexis and all that, or total addiction and hero worship, but it's really cool.
0: Yeah.
1: It's really lifted up the city.
0: Absolutely. Absolutely.
1: Dow up 163 points. Lots more coming up. 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
9: I'm Nicole Murray with Your Money Now. Stocks are moderately higher this morning as chipmakers rebound. The Dow is up by more than 200 points. The NASDAQ is up by more than 500 points. Introducing a veggie era at White Castle, the burger chain has announced the new Southwest Veggie Slider, which includes a patty made from six vegetables and is topped with jalapeno cheese. Each slider costs roughly $2.50. Target is voluntarily recalling some of their Up and Up baby brand wipes due to potential contamination. Recalled wipes include Up and Up fragrance-free baby wipes in the 20, 72, 216, 800, and 1200 count packages. They were sold in Target stores across the U.S. and on Target's website. Hundreds of thousands of space heaters sold at Costco and other major retailers for years are being recalled after reports that the units overheated and caught fire, prompting federal safety officials to warn consumers to stop using them immediately. The Consumer Product Safety Commission announced that more than 255,000 Vornado Tower heaters have been recalled. That's Your Money Now.
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1: Good morning, everyone. We're going to turn to ETFs right now. There's like 6, 7, 8, 12 themes we could talk about, but there's only one that matters, this ginormous offering this weekend. Belchunas, of course, publishing on it. You know, and he doesn't do it himself. I mean, he's got a whole team. You know, he's got a whole team rocking it.
2: Cruises around the world.
1: Safeford and all that. Yep. You know, he goes on the trips. And what does your team say about SpaceX? Where are we going to be seriously Monday next week?
3: To be fair, you're right. They do a lot of the dirty work. To dig into these indexes and the rules, it's a very painful process. But here's the bottom line. If you're an S&P 500 investor, which most of America is, you don't have to worry about this for at least a year. That's how long it will take before it's even a consideration. Then the committee still has to say yes. Remember, they punted on Tesla after 10 years, so who knows? So it would be at least a year for the S&P.
4: Not the S&P 500?
3: No. It was eligible, the committee, we don't even know who they are, they said no, and it waited an extra quarter. And Strategy was eligible, but they said no. Dodged the bullet, by the way. But anyway, if you own the Qs, you're going to have it 15 days. If you own the Russell 1000 or the Bloomberg 500, you'll have it in less than 15 days. Theme ETFs will have it in less than 15 days. So most of the world is fast-tracking it, except the S&P. This is very interesting to me because I've always long thought that passive isn't really passive. What the attraction for passive is low cost. People love to get the whole market for free, but the way these indexes work is different. Like it's not going to have huge dispersions, but this could create one with the S&P. It reminds me of the emerging markets. FTSE considers the South Korea to be emerging, whereas MSCI does not, and that's created a huge dispersion between EEM and VWO. So this is just a great, I guess, case study for passive and how it's not truly passive all the time.
2: What are your ETF investors doing in their world to maybe hedge SpaceX?
3: Okay, ready? There are 21 different ETFs coming out that are SpaceX specific. All right, we got SpaceX auto callable, SpaceX high yield. But there's about four different negative 2x SpaceX ETFs. So if you are somebody who, let's say you own the Qs or you own the Russell 1000 and you do not want SpaceX, or you just think it's going to go down like crazy, on the day of the launch or the day after, there's going to be a negative 2x SpaceX for you to buy.
1: On Monday or Tuesday next week.
3: Yeah, well, I think they're going to try for Friday. So there was a IPO a couple weeks ago where the 2X version came out the day after. That was the fastest I've ever seen that.
1: Okay.
3: But they're going to try to get it out the day of, I think. So you could have it ready Friday.
1: Facebook, one of the greatest trades ever. David Kirkpatrick, you killed it. Facebook flat. First 2 weeks down 27%. A couple of months on, Facebook was down 53%. With all your experience here in the roadshow idiocy we're seeing, I'm not asking you to predict this, but is the realm that SpaceX could actually go down, like do a Facebook?
3: It seems to be the consensus. I mean, the mood out there is everybody who's going to buy this is the, quote, exit liquidity, and the Qs is exit liquidity, and I get it, and that's the consensus. Some people don't have great feelings of Elon. That's wrapped up in their angst. I will say this, though. Over the years, there's been a couple IPOs, Facebook one of them. You only need a couple of these to power the whole index, right? The Bessemer Binder study. Will SpaceX be one of those horses like a Tesla that does well? I will say Tesla was up 65% in the first year after the IPO. You notice these studies, by the way, that come out showing the IPOs and how they're train wrecks? None of them include Tesla. I think they're data mining a little. Yep. That said, Tesla IPO'd way smaller. We'll see. My guess is the lockups will help and all the index buying will help. But who knows? Yeah. Probably it's going to be messy for a while.
1: Knicks or Spurs?
3: Oh, I can't help but root the Spurs, and I just want a good series, Tom. Knicks,
1: please.
3: I do. I want a good series. I want to see
1: sensitive.
3: Game 6 or 7. Right. But I think the Knicks are going to win. It feels like their year, and Brunson is unbelievable. I can't believe a 6'2 guy is that good.
2: Yep.
1: For Eric, we have to play Jay-Z with Alicia Keys. I mean, there's no other way to roll. Empire State of Mind. For-

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2: Breaking news this hour from Town Hall. I'm Rich Thomason. Israel and Iran have exchanged more fire, raising fears that the delicate ceasefire could completely unravel, although now the Iranian military is saying we're all done, at least for the time being.
3: Iran's joint command said Monday it was halting its offensive operations after Israel and Iran exchanged fire in their first attacks in the U.S. struck a ceasefire with Iran 2 months ago. The military says that if Israel or its supporters carry out any further, quote, aggression and hostile acts, including in southern Lebanon, then, quote, much more severe and crushing measures than before will follow. In a post on X, Israel's education minister says schools across Israel remain closed for a second day due to the attacks. I'm Bernie Bennett.
2: Anxious to make a deal that would end the fighting, President Trump has urged both sides to hold their fire. Israel has been striking Iranian proxy Hezbollah in Lebanon, while Iran has been firing into Israel. The NYPD holding a suspect in a series of stabbings at New York's Penn Station last night. Half dozen people injured. Security is being tightened ahead of President Trump's planned visit to Madison Square Garden, which is above Penn Station, for tonight's Game 3 of the NBA Finals. Police in Toledo, Ohio, searching for suspects following a weekend mass shooting at a crowded street festival.
4: 12 people were struck with bullets. That's what we have right now. Two of them critical. We're processing the scene. We do have some evidence, and we're following up on some leads.
2: Toledo's Deputy Police Chief Joe Hefferman. Magnitude 7.8 earthquake has rocked the southern Philippines, killing at least 32 people. Most of the deaths blamed on an earthquake-induced landslide. More than 200 people injured. On Wall Street, the Dow is up 170 points, the Nasdaq trading 212 points higher. More on these stories at townhall.com.
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2: Nigeria's government orders a crackdown on a powerful terrorist group.
6: The Nigerian army said that it freed 360 people abducted by Boko Haram in southern Borno. That's in the northeastern part of the country. The operation, according to the army statement, was conducted in the Mandara Mountains, which form a part of the militant group's stronghold. It resulted in the release of several people, including children, who had been abducted across different communities in Borno. Statement said two infants died during their prolonged captivity. Audio courtesy of the Nigerian army. I'm Haya Pinjwani.
2: Chinese President Xi has arrived in Pyongyang. It's his first visit to North Korea in 7 years. The trip is likely meant to reassert China's influence over North Korea, which has been moving closer to Russia in recent years. Xi's two-day visit starts today, expected to hold a summit with North Korean dictator Kim Jong-un. News and analysis.
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12: The markets appear ready to bounce back. Futures are in the green ahead of the open this morning. Chip stocks leading the charge. NASDAQ futures up more than 450 points. But oil is trading a little more than 1% higher because of the renewed hostilities in the Middle East. Shares of Campbell's rising 2.5% in the pre-market after a mixed quarterly earnings report from the packaged food company, best known for its soup. Campbell's reported earnings of 50 cents a share for the quarter, but surpassing the estimate of 48 cents. However, the company says demand for snacks is down. And wearing a soccer jersey to Chipotle could net you some free food on Thursday after 3 p.m. The fast food joint will give you a buy one, get one free entree. It coincides with the opening games of the 2026 FIFA World Cup. Of course, you can catch every game on Fox. That's your Fox Business Report. I'm Frank Lanza, invested in you.
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14: And welcome to the Monday. It is the June 8th edition of the Best Stocks Now show. With professional money manager Bill Gunderson, and I'm here with Barry Kite. Barry, we haven't been together in quite some time, but we're reunited at last here.
15: Since last Tuesday.
14: I lost my voice.
15: Last Tuesday.
14: Wow, okay. Lots happened since then. We better get the folks caught up. We had a bloodbath on Friday. You take the day off. The market gets crushed. I'm blaming it on you. It is rebounding today. Not all. Nothing really changed on Friday. We'll go over that in a moment. Right now, the Dow's up 163 at 51,029, very close to an all-time high. The NASDAQ's up 257, 1%. It's at 25,965. The S&P 500 is up 45 to 7,428. Meanwhile, over at the oil market, which we're watching so closely these days, crude is up 0.75%, but it's clear down at $91.24, which is a far cry from where it was earlier at $106 just a few weeks ago. The 10-year is a little elevated today, but, you know, I didn't see a big jump in the 10-year causing the market to go down on Friday. I think fear of a rising 10-year did it, but we're seeing the 10-year right now at 4.52. So welcome to today's Best Stocks Now show with professional money manager Bill Gunderson of Gunderson Capital Management. I'm here with Barry Kite, our chartered financial analyst, our certified financial planner. Here's my take on Friday, Barry. If you have a stock that was trading at, let's say, 35 times forward earnings, the fear, you know what did it? The jobs report and the fear of a rate hike took about 6% out of the multiple, okay? So if you're trading at a forward multiple of 35, all of a sudden you're trading at a forward multiple of 33. You're going, really? Bill,
15: that's it?
14: Yeah, yeah,
15: right.
14: That's what it was. I mean, it was a compression in the multiple. I asked you this question, Barry. Did the earnings estimates go down on Friday? No. Not at all.
15: Good news. It was on, you know, the market went down on good news, the jobs market.
14: Yeah. And the market said, uh-oh, worse is going to come in. Who's a total dove? And he's going to hike interest rates. Well, number one, I think the market has it wrong, although I do think that the ECB is going to hike interest rates this week.
15: They almost have to.
14: On fear of this oil shock. And again, it is an oil shock. I don't see this as a permanent thing, oil at $92 per barrel. I see this as transitory. The The backlog at Micron didn't decrease. The backlog at SanDisk didn't decrease. SK Hynix still has a humongous backlog. But if SK Hynix was trading at 50 times forward earnings, it's now trading at 47 times forward earnings. You have to remember the other component of a target and valuations on stocks is the PE or the forward PE ratio. And with the hit, now the hit on Friday was a lot worse underneath the surface because it was the leading stocks that took the hit. There's no question about that. That's the way it is. And you got to say, Barry, look, in the days and weeks leading up to the Friday sell-off, which was about 6% in the AI and the memory space, don't you think there was a lot of fluff and a lot of excess that had built up very, very quickly as we watched our portfolios going up by 2 or 3% a day?
15: Yeah, I mean, you had to, you know, essentially, you know, the last week ended the 11-week win streak in the S&P 500. A lot of that
14: there you
15: A lot of that driven, like you said, by those AI and memory names. But, you know, since you wrote the penned the article on April 6th, you had an 11-week move in the S&P. Of course, you know, you were on track for a positive week last week until you know, a little selling on Thursday
14: until
15: and then
14: Friday.
15: A little bit more, and then of course Friday's sell off. But you know, it's you know, in the market, it's not healthy for the market to go up every week after week after week. It's you know, you should have some pullbacks along the way. Yeah, Friday was a little steep, and it doesn't great because it goes into the weekend. If it was on a Wednesday, it may not have felt as bad, right? But, you know, in this case, you know, I think it's a I've heard a lot of talk about potential, you know, buy the dip. You had, our friend at NVIDIA. Yeah, friend at NVIDIA talked today, and basically his it seemed like he was saying buy the dip. But
14: Yeah. Whether it's a French dip or ranch or whatever. AI-linked ETFs were among the hardest-hit thematic funds during Friday's technology sell-off. Never mind that they've been, like, sizzling now for several weeks as investors dumped. Those are the lemmings. Those are the lemmings that go one way, and then all of a sudden they do an about-face, and they go the other way. And at some points, they jump off the cliff into the water. Those are the lemmings. The AI-related stocks, following a Broadcom-driven rout and stronger-than-expected U.S. jobs data that fueled concerns that interest rates could remain higher for longer. And as I say, I mean, the result was a stock trading at 30 times forward earnings is all of a sudden trading at 29 times forward or 28 times forward earnings. A stock that was trading at 40 times forward earnings is now trading at 37.6 times forward earnings. That's where the damage was done in the multiple. And there's a lot that could turn that multiple around. Some dovish talk by Warsh, who's now isn't this Fed week? I believe it is.
15: I know it's coming this month. I got to look. It may be, you know, maybe.
14: I think it's this week.
15: Could be. Yeah, I haven't looked at that calendar
14: or next
15: in
14: week.
15: A little while.
14: This
15: yeah.
14: week or next week.
15: It'll be interesting,
14: Warsh,
15: too. Yeah.
14: It's, you know, we'll come down. Is Warsh going to really hike rates on his first day? Is the Fed, his first Fed meeting? Or is he going to warn of coming rate hikes? That's what the market built in very quickly, I might add, on Friday. And, you know, people want answers from me on Friday. I can't give you answers on Friday or Saturday morning. You got to let the dust settle, man, okay? That's like a head-on collision at a corner, and who caused it? How, you know, blah, blah, blah. No, we got to take it apart. We got to do the forensics. We got to do the skid marks. We got to do this. We got to do that. And my final takeaway was it was a very quick, rapid shrinkage of the multiple in some of the highest falutin stocks out there. And maybe that multiple got a little bit stretched there for a little while. And what affects that multiple? Interest rates. And all of a sudden, you get a better than expected, not that 172,000 jobs created is smoking hot, but the expectations were for 80,000. And sometimes, Barry, when you've got hot money, look, the hot money is in the AI, the chip, the memory stocks. The hot money is looking for an exit at some point in time. And on Friday, they saw a reason to take some profits and get the heck out. You saw the Invesco Semiconductor Index down 10.2% on Friday. You saw the, VanEck Semiconductor. Oh, they were all down about 10 to 11%. So if you take that sector, actually, it was more of a 10% hit. So if you have a stock trading at 50 times forward earnings, all of a sudden it's trading at 45 times forward earnings. That's the damage that was done, which is not very significant. Now, when we come back, I want to talk a little bit about what it did to the market. The forward PE of the market took a hit on Friday. That's a good thing because now you have a more affordable market. This is the cheapest forward PE I've seen in several weeks now. But even more impressive for me is if you take a look at the earnings estimates out there for 2027 and divide into the current prices of the stock, you have a very low forward PE right now of 19.87. So when we come back, we'll do a little bit more mathematics. By the way, the Knicks are up 2-0, and they're playing tonight at home in the Garden. We'll be right back.

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9: I have been preparing for this for years.
6: Scary Movie topped ticket sales with $55 million over the weekend. Studio estimates say the slasher spoof grabbed just over $105 million globally. The International Air Transport Association expects global airline profitability to be cut in half this year. The agency said that surging fuel costs are adding a collective $100 billion to airlines' fuel bills. European carriers hit by additional jet fuel costs have moved to hedge their summer fuel needs. Shares of weight loss drug maker Zealand Pharma plummeted as much as 26% this morning after new data on its experimental medicine raised concerns over its potential side effects. The Danish drug maker said that while its drug, Survodutide, met its key targets in a late-stage study, 19% of patients dropped out of the study due to gastrointestinal events. Stocks are moderately higher. That's your money now.
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0: And welcome back here to the second quarter of today's Best Docs Now show. Well, we had on Friday, when all was said and done, the forward PE of the S&P 500, which 23 is the ceiling recently, just to put things in perspective. 20 is the 10-year average, but we've been trading above average now for several years with the AI boom. We closed Friday after the market closed with a forward PE of 20.77, which is the lowest it's been in a while. We got down to 19.77 when we invaded Iran, and then we got as high as about 21.5, and now we've pulled back to 20.77 on the forward PE of the S&P 500. So it's obviously there could be a buying opportunity here. And, you know, here's another thing. You don't make a blanket call on the whole market. You take it one stock at a time. And that's exactly what I'm going to do today. I'm going to go through my holdings one at a time, look at the chart, look at the support levels, look at the, you know, this and that and the various things that I look at, where the resistance is, and make a lot of small decisions instead of one major decision. How many people, Barry, must have made the major decision to sell all their chip stocks and all their memory and all their AI stocks on Friday like a bunch of lemmings running off a cliff and jumping into the ocean? Obviously, yeah. There were a lot of people that made that decision.
1: No, true.
0: A blanket decision.
1: Yeah, so and I saw where on when you look at options activity, actually, you know, the options money actually didn't run, which is the group
0: that's the most leveraged.
1: Yeah, I mean, it was the you know, it's probably, you know, when you, whether folks are selling, like you said, you know, selling a semiconductor index, or, you know, selling DRAM, selling you know, selling even QQQ now, when you think of, you know, those chip names, right? I mean, they make up a very, very large, you know, portion of the S&P, I mean, you know, of QQQ at the moment, of the NASDAQ. So it's...
0: And that's another issue that I didn't have to deal with back earlier in the market in the early 2000s. One click and you're out of all the memory stocks. And how much has been building up in the ETFs like DRAM and EWY? Yes. And all of a sudden, one click and you're out of all of them, which is another reason why I don't like ETFs. I would rather do it one stock at a time and have more say and more control over what I do. And then you've got some that are leveraged 2-to-1. So, you know, it makes it a lot easier for somebody to pull the plug on the whole thing, throw out the baby with the bathwater, and be done with it. To me, that's the amateur way of doing things. That's the amateur way of doing things. Instead, you have to be more methodical. You have to be more particular, not only on the buying side, but on the selling side, okay? So we see all of these, you know, and I saw, well, the Ultra Semiconductor ETF, USD, was down 16.8% on Friday. Because people see this dumping going on and all of these lemmings running off the cliff, and they go, I better join them. That's the dumbest thing you can do. Now, having said that, what if we'd have had a drop in jobs and massive layoffs, a huge spike in unemployment claims on Thursday, and a negative print on jobs, and a warning from Samsung, and a warning from Micron, and lowering their estimates, and lowering their target prices? That's another thing. That's totally different, okay? You handle that a lot differently from a multiple compression because the news was too good on Friday. That's just me. Maybe I'm too simple-minded. I don't know. Trump says Israel and Iran are looking for an immediate ceasefire. Of course, he's been saying that now for quite some time. And there is word that he'll be at the New York Knickerbocker game tonight. Knicks up 2-0. And there's rumors that Bill Gunderson might be there. We'll have to see if those rumors are true or not. I can't say anything right now, Barry. It's a little touch and go, all right? But anyway, that is going on. And you know what? We haven't really had any good news out of the Middle East. But then again, we haven't had any bad news. It's kind of one of those no news is good news. It's status quo. There seems to be oil getting through. We are down to $92 per barrel, so it's not the end of the world. That is also impacting the market on a daily basis. And this morning I wake up listening to Bloomberg, who tries to find anything bad they can about everything in the world, and says, oh, there's been a major escalation in the Middle East. It's a major escalation. Futures are down, blah, blah, blah, blah, blah, blah, blah, blah, blah. And no, you know what? It's still pretty much status quo. The Strait of Hormuz will remain open, but it's under new conditions to be set by Iran and Oman. Who are they to set the conditions, including a transit fee? Iran's ambassador to Moscow said on Monday. He says, of course the strait will be open, but with new conditions to be determined by the Iranian and Omani authorities. So we'll see where that all goes. Oil prices trim gains. If there has been an escalation, it's been in Lebanon between Israel. I thought Israel had pretty much wiped out the Hezbollah in Lebanon, but obviously not, because that has heated up again. But now it's cooled off here. Over the last several hours. That's another reason, Barry, you can't make decisions right now on the spur of a moment because the news could change in the spur of the moment, right?
1: Well, I think in terms of watching this ordeal, you know, just watch oil prices, right? I mean, you know, there's a lot of noise and a lot of news out there, but the key is watch oil prices, and that tells you which direction kind of things are going at the moment. And you know, when I woke up this morning and look, and you know, talking like you are in terms of hearing the news, what's going on in the news, when I finally looked at the price of oil and it was $91, I was thinking, oh, that's not bad. It's not $100, which is what we've seen it.
0: No,
1: you know, it pushes
0: that 100
1: number.
0: Not too long ago.
1: Yeah, it pushes that number when things are really tense and not looking good over there. And so, you know, $91 a barrel tells me, you know, for the Middle East, things are a bit more tame, at least at this given moment.
0: Better than 106.
1: Right.
0: And I do look at the chart of oil. I see a rapid ascent in a number two uptrend, and now it's leveled off into a number three sideways trend, which would be very much going along with the ceasefire, which continues to hold with a few skirmishes in between. Who's counting in the ceasefire? But that's a pretty neutral chart on oil right now. Okay, when we come back, QQQ takes a pounding, but options traders are not hitting the panic button. And NVIDIA CEO says the tech sell-off can be... More on that when we come back. But it must be the wrong call. Hit us in a
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13: With SRN News, I'm Rich Thomason in Washington. Maybe the biggest challenge yet to the fragile Mideast ceasefire, Iran fired missiles at Israel, Israel fired back. President Trump has been trying to get both sides to quit the fighting and keep negotiating a permanent deal to end the hostilities. Oil prices that were on the rise in the midst of the flare-up have now fallen at $4.16 a gallon. That's AAA's national average for regular gas as of this morning. That is down 1 cent from yesterday. President Trump is planning to attend this evening's NBA Finals at New York's Madison Square Garden. As expected, security is being tightened, especially given last night's incident. Half a dozen people wounded in a knife attack just downstairs from the Garden in Penn Station in New York. On Wall Street this morning, stock futures have been in positive territory so far. The Dow futures up 150 points. More details at srnnews.com.
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0: And welcome back here to the second half of today's Best Stocks Now show. I want to talk about a couple of things here. QQQ takes a pounding. And as you were saying, the decline landed against the backdrop of persistent macro headwinds. I don't see the macro headwinds. I see tailwinds myself when you get a better jobs report than expected. Now, here's what Jensen Huang has to say of NVIDIA. He said the recent sell-off, which was a one-day phenomenon, I mean, you were hitting new highs on Thursday, in the U.S. semiconductor stocks should be viewed in the context of a much larger trend, stating that we are at the outset of the AI revolution. Not the end, not the midway point, the outset. We're at the beginning of it. And whatever happened to the stock market, you should be very happy because now you can buy at a discount. Everybody should be very excited, Wang told reporters in Seoul on June the 8th. Isn't that today? That's today. After meetings with South Korean business leaders. And I did read that the South Korean stock market was way down this morning because of what happened in the U.S. on Friday. Responding to questions about how that sell-off should be perceived, Wang added that it can be viewed as a buying opportunity. Now, this is Jensen Huang, okay, arguing that the build-out of AI infrastructure remains in its early stages despite investor concerns about overheating in the AI trade, which, yeah, I mean, you can make the argument about the overheating. There's no question about that. When things get too hot, they got to cool down a little bit. SanDisk in the spotlight as Bank of America, which used to be Merrill Lynch, is pretty much Bank of America these days because Bank of America had to come in and rescue Merrill Lynch or there would be no Merrill Lynch. As they were caught up very in the thick of it in the mortgage crisis back in 2008 and 2009. It was one of the shotgun weddings, Barry, on the TARP funds with Paulson and Pelosi and Bernanke et al. Merrill Lynch was deemed too big to fail. I don't know. I don't see the Merrill Lynch name around anymore. Am I wrong?
1: Yeah, I mean,
0: I
1: see it on
0: Bank of America.
1: I see it on statements, right? So it comes in. I guess they still have the custodial relationship, but I still see buildings with the old Merrill. We used to joke around that years ago. They were known as we always called them the trainer of the industry. It was my first gig out of college. Worked with Merrill Lynch and doing employee stock options and 401k plans, and then actually my father's first brokerage job was in the early 80s and at Merrill Lynch. So it's they were the trainer of the industry. Usually left there after a while, but they started out.
0: To meet a quota after the 30 days of training. You had to be up and running and meeting those quotas or it's like a guy, Bob Baffert, he goes through horses until he finds his derby horse, and the rest of them he just tosses aside. Merrill Lynch is looking for those derby candidates. That was quite a Belmont, by the way. I did not go. I watched it on TV. Baffert did win the Metropolitan Mile with Nisos, which I thought was the best bet of the day. Had I been at Belmont, I would have had a nice little wager on Nisos, and I was glad to see the woman trainer and the horse that won the Derby win the Belmont. It makes you wonder, could it have won the Preakness if it would have ran? We don't know. We might have had a Triple Crown winner. But you're right, Merrill Lynch is looking for the Derby candidates, and everybody else they toss, and they end up at here and there and hither and yonder. Maybe they don't even make it in the industry. The attrition rate, I think, is about 97% or something like that.
1: Oh, it was interesting. It was interesting. Yeah, it was like when it was time to take your Series 7 or other tests, right? You better pass. If you don't pass, don't show up. I mean, I remember there's two people in my group who went to go take the test, and I never saw them again, which means they must have not.
0: No, they were baristas at Starbucks, you know, the next time you saw them. Okay, so B of A ups its price target on SanDisk to $2,100. Let me see where SanDisk is trading today. SNDK, one of the four memory makers in the world. SanDisk is having it's up $94 a share today. It's still one of our largest holdings. That's a 6% move in SanDisk. That's pretty nice.
1: Well,
0: it's trading at 1,000. Yeah, go ahead.
1: Yeah, what did NVIDIA? I mean, I think NVIDIA also. I think when Jensen was speaking was actually he was signing a deal with SK Hynix. So it may be.
0: Yeah.
1: Maybe that deal was also helping some of the other ones there. So.
0: Yeah, well, I think EWY, well, it's up 5.8 right now. It's up $10 a share, so that's Hynix and Samsung.
1: Yeah.
0: But SanDisk is trading at 1,650 right now, and Merrill Lynch ups their price target to 2,100. That's pretty good from 1,500. So it's already gotten to the price target and beyond, and they're raising their price target. And, like, Friday's sell-off has nothing to do with anything, really, other than the multiple on that day compressed because of fear of a rate hike from a new Fed chairman who will be at the head of his first Fed meeting here either this week or next week.
1: Next week. I looked it up. It's next Tuesday and Wednesday. So it'll should be an interesting one. I mean, Warsh is not a big fan of the dot plot, so there's some interesting kind of watching to see if he's actually going to put dots on the plot. He may not. The other side of it too is the thought of potentially, having the statement be a little more cautious in terms of the language in the Fed statement. Right now, it's kind of a neutral bias. So those are, I don't think interest rates are going to change on next week. It's just really going to be all rhetoric, and it'll be, the first meeting that Kevin takes over. So,
0: well, I have another observation too, that Jerome Powell was more of a globalist, and he was in sync with the other central banks around the world. If the ECB hiked, he was going to hike. If the UK hiked, he was going to hike. Because he looked at things more on a global scale. That's just my observations. I can see the ECB hiking this week and Warsh going, you know what? I don't care what the ECB does. We're America. They're the ECB. We don't follow what they do. Yes, they are all linked. All these markets are linked. But I don't see him going along with what the International Monetary Fund is saying.
1: Well,
0: right? I think he's a little more independent.
1: Yeah, and you don't want to be in the spot that Europe's in at the moment. I highlighted it on Thursday during the show. I mean, they essentially are gonna likely have negative the Eurozone is likely to have negative GDP this quarter, and they're hitting 4%, some 4% figures on their inflation numbers. So they are in this period where, on one side, for growth's sake, they need to lower rates, but for inflation side, they need to raise rates. So they're in they're in a bit of a rock and a hard place, if you will, at the moment, or maybe between Iran and a hard place. But but the way in terms of where the U.S. is, a lot of these countries would love to be in our situation, and so.
0: Yeah. Okay, now, this next article, I'm going to take a stab at Elon Musk and Tesla. They would not let us publish that article on SpaceX.
1: SpaceX, and it's coming out.
0: Okay,
1: should the IPO on Sunday. Yeah, I mean, this Friday.
0: NVIDIA is working with LG, which is another reason why he's in South Korea. And by the way, the leader of China is in North Korea. So there's a little bit of a dichotomy there. Just you should know that. He's meeting with Rocket Man today, while Jensen's in South Korea meeting with LG Group on two products. Number one, humanoid robots. And where is Tesla looking into the future for growth? Well, one of the areas is humanoid robots, which we're not seeing commercialized yet. I think NVIDIA may be able to eat Tesla's lunch. And NVIDIA is working with LG on next-generation data centers, and I don't see anything here about them being launched into orbit. So that's a couple knocks against Tesla and against SpaceX, which is expected to go public next week, I want to say. We'll be right back.
2: With the Wall Street Business Report, I'm Rich Thomason. Wall Street pointed toward early gains and oil prices briefly rose more than $4 as fighting between Israel and Iran escalated. Oil prices settled back after Iran's military said it would stop offensive operations. Brent crude, the international standard, was up $1.12 to $94.21 a barrel this morning after being up $4.60 a barrel overnight. Chipmaker Micron jumped 7.2%, while Supermicro Computer, which makes servers and other data storage products, rose 6.3%. Apple is expected to unveil new artificial intelligence features at its annual developers conference starting today. It's the last worldwide developers conference featuring CEO Tim Cook before he turns over the reins to John Ternus in September. For the Wall Street Business Report, I'm Rich Thomason.
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0: airline, though United has been working to catch up. OPEC Plus has agreed to a fourth increase in its oil output targets in months, even though the U.S. war with Iran is still preventing several of the group's members from pumping more. Seven core members of OPEC increased their output quotas from April to June by almost 600,000 barrels per day. Amazon is rolling out its next-generation warehouse robots that respond to natural language. Amazon executive John Bomfrey told CNBC, "Our experience of robots, it's that it's actually driven up employment rather than the reverse." Stocks are moderately higher as chipmakers rebound and Iran halts Israel attacks. The Dow is up by more than 100 points. The Nasdaq up by more than 300 points. That's your money now.
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0: And welcome back here to the final segment of today's Best Stocks Now show. Well, you know, I'm going to just talk about South Korea just for a moment. Last week, Jensen Huang made the comments that South Korea would become the center of robotics, which obviously, with your Amazon gigafactories and everything being automated so much today, and with AI being able to make robotics that much even more efficient, there's another reason to own a South Korea ETF. Well, Bill, you said you don't own ETFs. You don't like ETFs. These stocks are unbuyable for the most part. They're just not. They don't trade enough volume. You can look them up on Google, on Yahoo Finance. You can't buy Samsung, and you can't buy the other one, SK Hynix. But also in that, and you're not going to be able to buy these robotic stocks either, I doubt. There's not a lot of South Korea stocks. Now, there is one, NVIDIA and SK Telecom, which is, that's their AT&T, but it's more of a growth stock than AT&T is, obviously, because of the tech connection. They're building gigawatt scale AI cloud in South Korea with NVIDIA. So when you buy a South Korea ETF, you're getting Samsung, one of the four memory chip makers in the world. You're getting SK Hynix, probably the leading, along with Micron, chip maker or memory chip maker in the world, HBM. And you're getting stocks like SK Telecom in that ETF. And again, I mean, you could look up, Wang is on a visit to South Korea. He mentioned partnerships with memory chip maker SK Hynix, which is SHXSCL. Look up the chart. How about internet giant Naver, NHNCF? Look up the chart. It's unbuyable. And look up LG Group, who we just announced the partnership this morning. You'd also be getting that in a South Korea ETF. Again, you have real problems trying to buy these as individual stocks because they trade, for the most part, on the South Korean stock exchange. Marvell Technology jumps. Big jump today. Let's see where it's at. And we just wrote up Marvell, right? Didn't we have an article out on Marvell here?
1: Yeah, I think you got one in the hopper. I know we wrote one on the most recent one, I think, was ARM.
0: Oh, I couldn't have said that then.
1: Yeah, hey, you know.
0: Oh, ARM. Okay, Marvell is having a fantastic day. Marvell is up $167 per share. So much for the Friday sell-off, 14% move on Marvell. Why? It's being added to the S&P 500. So we've had a lot of stocks. You know, Marvell was trading earlier this year at $90 a share, and now it's $300 a share. And it's one of the chosen ones that we own in our Premier Growth and then our Ultra Growth. And, yes, it got whacked on Friday. You know, how about the lemmings that jumped off the cliff on Friday, Barry? Are they getting back on shore and getting back in line and buying today?

0: That's what it looks like to me.
1: Hopefully they will. They'll give us a tailwind, right? We could use a tailwind today. So yeah, come on back, Lemmings.
0: To me, a better choice was not to jump off the cliff. Let the dust settle. See where the numbers lie. See what changes over the weekend, which wasn't much. In fact, nothing has changed, really. And then make some decisions on Monday, okay? I need to add a new stock to the app. This other AI chip stock that just went public. Oh, I thought it did go public. Cerebras? Oh, CBRS. I think it went public.
1: Yeah, CBRS. I thought it did. Yeah, I thought that was one that
0: recently
1: went.
0: Okay, yeah, it did.
1: Yeah.
0: It goes public. It runs up to 400. Then it gets cut in half. Again, be careful with IPOs. The stock IPOs at 185 3 weeks ago. It runs up to 400, and then it goes clear back down to 200, just barely above its IPO price. It gets slaughtered on Friday, and, you know, Cerebras today is up 17.8% as it's getting some analyst coverage right now. Morgan Stanley gives it a $250 price target. The stock is trading at 236. But my point there is that's one that I need to add to the app. I'm looking at their sales numbers up 49%, up 48%, up 88%, and up 110%. That's really good sales growth, but they have yet to turn a profit. So that one deserves a little bit of watching, a little bit of seasoning, but we will add it to the app. Barry, we do have news. We will be signing to be on the New York flagship station for Salem. As far as I know, we'll be doing a special event live from Times Square with Joe Piscopo I've got the date, I don't know, June the 19th
1: the 23rd
0: or June the 23rd.
1: Yeah, I think you said
0: something
1: 23rd,
0: like that.
1: Somewhere in that range.
0: And then the next night I'll be appearing at Carmine's. Yeah. The next night I'll be appearing at Carmine's. I can hold my own with Piscopo. I know that. I'll be appearing with him at Carmine's the next night at a benefit. So I'm looking forward to all of that and more. And I'm looking forward to looking at about 500, 600 charts today. I would say I'm more in the buying mood than I'm in the selling mood. That's for sure. We'll see. We'll take it one stock at a time. If you'd like to get 4 free weeks, to the newsletter, the app, the live trades, the portfolios, go to our website, GundersonCapital.com. If you'd like to set up an appointment with us about account management, about the asset allocation, about financial planning, about a plan. Failing to plan is planning to fail. You've heard the old adage. You can set up an appointment with us at 855-611-BEST. 855-611-BEST. It's looking like our next trip may be to Cleveland. I'm working around the World Cup, and I do believe my slumping Padres will be in Cleveland sometime towards the end of early July, I believe. So we're weighing a lot of things, and this appearance in Times Square kind of throws a monkey, a wrench into it, but we'll get it all worked out. Have a great day, everybody.

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3: Breaking news this hour from Town Hall. Amit Thomason. It may have been the biggest challenge yet to the fragile Mideast ceasefire. Iran fired missiles at Israel. Israel fired back.
4: Israel says it targeted sites in western and central Tehran. And in Iran itself, state media report blasts around the capital Tehran, Isfahan, Karaj, and elsewhere in the country. It remains unclear exactly what the damage is or if anyone was killed in these strikes.
3: Correspondent Jonathan Gambrell says that both sides now say they're through attacking each other, at least for the time being. President Trump had been trying to get both sides to quit the fighting. Oil prices, which were on the rise, have since fallen back. $4.16 a gallon is today's AAA national average for regular gas. That's down 1 cent from yesterday. President Trump plans to attend this evening's NBA Finals at New York's Madison Square Garden. As expected, security is being tightened, especially given last night's incident just downstairs from the Garden.
5: Authorities say six people have been hurt in stabbings at New York's Penn Station, with the suspect in custody. The Sunday evening attack happened less than a day before thousands of fans are expected to descend on neighboring Madison Square Garden for Game 3 of the NBA Finals. A suspect was taken into custody after the attack, which unfolded in one of the nation's busiest transportation hubs. The city's fire department says paramedics found one victim with serious injuries, two with moderate injuries, and two with minor injuries. Another person whose condition was not immediately known was transported to a separate hospital. Authorities did not immediately release the suspect's identity or provide information about potential charges. I'm Haya Pinjwani.
3: On Wall Street, stocks are higher. The Dow is up 239 points, while the NASDAQ is ahead 438 points for a gain of well over 1.5%. More on these stories, townhall.com.
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17: I'm Elizabeth McDonald, and this is the Fox Business Report.
18: A stock surge at the open on Wall Street. Semiconductor stocks leading the charge. The NASDAQ up more than 300 points. A rebound coming after a brutal sell-off on Friday that dragged the NASDAQ down more than 4%. Its worst showing in 14 months. The Dow Jones Industrials are up about 180 points, and the S&P 500 is also in the green. More proof there's big bucks to be made in data centers. Amazon will pay Corning billions of dollars over the next few years in a mega deal for optical fiber to power and connect Amazon's rapidly expanding data centers. And apparently it pays to complain. Costco quietly lowering prices on several of its popular Kirkland signature items, including many products that shoppers have flagged online as becoming increasingly expensive. That's your Fox Business Report. I'm Frank Lanza, invested in you.
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20: Stocks I've got, so I'll call it 4.5 here. So we're looking at strategy, but we're also looking at it in tandem with Bitcoin. So strategy itself is up 5% on the day, and Bitcoin is up 4%, which is its largest gain since April. And all of this movement is really coming as a result of strategy last week selling Bitcoin for the first time since 2022. And that really moved sort of Bitcoin buyers and sellers, really sort of shaking up the market. And so now strategy this morning has announced that it had purchased $101 million in Bitcoin, according to a filing. So as a result of that, Bitcoin and strategy, you're seeing both up. So again, a lot of moving and shaking in crypto today. Definitely a space to watch as well.
21: All right. Thank you so much, Judy. Judy LeGrue is one of our equities reporters here at Bloomberg. And of course, for more conversations like this, subscribe to our Stock Movers Reports, 5-minute audio reports on the biggest winners and losers in the stock market, available on Apple Podcasts, Spotify, or anywhere you listen. All right. A big, big week for IPOs, namely SpaceX pricing, yep, probably Thursday, potentially listing Friday. But that's not the only game in town. There's another company. Have you heard of Bending Spoons?
22: No.
21: All right. Well, Bending Spoons has also filed for a U.S. IPO. Bailey Lipschultz has heard about it, and he has reported on it, and he joins us now. He's our senior equities reporter. Bailey, Bending Spoons, what is this company? And it's a reference to The Matrix, isn't it?
23: It's a reference to The Matrix, formed in 2013, and kind of the whole pitch is from the movie that it's kind of like the world is an illusion. But you don't know Bending Spoons. I don't think anyone really knows what Bending Spoons is. They're a Milan-based company. The things that you do know them for, they do own Vimeo. They do own AOL. They own a number of these other companies. And kind of their whole pitch is acquire a company, clean it up, fit it into the broader portfolio, maybe lay off some people, cut some costs, and really build out that way. I was talking to an investor this morning on the IPO flip, because that'll mean it kind of kicks off the process. I was kind of like, walk me through your quick thoughts on this company. And he was like, it's similar to IAC, the Barry Diller company, which renamed people. And he was like, again, we haven't quite done the work. We're all focused on SpaceX right now. But the broader pitch is it's a portfolio company to an extent, and what that could or could not mean.
22: I covered IAC since its beginning through its, because I followed Barry Diller for 40 years. At no point in time did I know what IAC did. At no point in time did I know how to value it. But it was a bet on Barry Diller. What are these guys banking on?
23: I think it's the strategy really is just their ability to grow. To your point, Barry Diller is a name. And I don't think when you look at kind of the younger team, the crew behind Bending Spoons, led by CEO Luca Ferrari, great name, by the way, yeah, is really just the notion that they've grown monthly active users across the platform of portfolios to about 500 million people in March. That's up from 111 million back in December 2023. Obviously, a big part of that is acquiring more platforms. But the broader vision is to kind of right-size this. The pushback that I've heard initially from investors, again, everyone's focused on SpaceX, when they look at Bending Spoons without having really dug too much into it is, how does AI impact the broader future? Is this a company that can pitch themselves as a company that can cut costs and lean into artificial intelligence? Or is it a company when you say, all right, well, what am I really using AOL or Vimeo for at the end of the day?
21: AOL still exists.
23: I thought the same thing.
21: Wow. I just did an AOL.com, and I'm wondering who, I mean, I guess some people still have AOL email addresses. Emails.
22: Yeah, absolutely.
21: including our next guest, which we'll get into a little bit later.
0: All right, Billy, SpaceX, what's the feedback? We're on day two of the roadshow, day three of the roadshow. What's the feedback here?
23: Yeah, it seems to be humming along. Again, we had put out, I believe, Friday, day time is a flat circle, back to the Bending Spoons reference, The Matrix. It does seem to be going well. It seems like we're continuing to march along towards that pricing Thursday evening, trading on Friday. The pushback initially that everyone wanted to talk about on Friday and over the weekend was down 4% on the NASDAQ 100. Is that pressure selling? Is that bearish for this company? We're up. Yeah. Almost 2% on the NASDAQ. So those concerns, at least for the moment, kind of brushed aside. I think the big question going forward is, what level of oversubscription do we get? Do we see anchor orders? Are we able to hear who those companies could be? I think the big thing when you talk about a $75 billion IPO, are you getting buy-in from the Googles of the world? Are they stepping up from a strategic perspective? Because not only does that kind of back the valuation that Musk is seeking at $1.77 trillion, from a trading dynamics perspective, if strategics are taking up this, that means the flow gets even smaller. No, we don't know.
0: We don't know that.
23: We don't know those specifics. I think that's something that's going to be interesting to track in the coming days, is how they allocate this book. If you sell to a strategic, you're essentially taking the float out even further. So less than 4% gets much tighter more quickly. And then you add on the fact that it's going to be added to the NASDAQ 100 early next month.
21: So that's sky high demand.
23: It gets more interesting. This is certainly going to be something that we keep close eye on as the book gets built, as allocations are doled out.
21: I mean, is this a conventional IPO or a very unconventional IPO? It's massive. That makes it unconventional.
23: It's massive. It came out with a fixed price. It came out with a fixed price and evaluation. And I've said this, I think, for 2 weeks at this point. We and others had reported 5 months ago that they wanted to go public around $1.75 to $2 trillion. We had reported 5 months ago that they wanted to raise $75 billion. They came out with a fixed price. Mm-hmm. They came out with those metrics already drawn in the sand. When you're thinking through how this deal is going to come together, Musk and company can say, we told you what we wanted. Mm. Yep. If you came to Starbase back in January and you came to Hawthorne a few months ago, you knew what we were pitching. Yep. And the story is continuing to be, though, the big pushback and the big question mark is CapEx. If, as we reported, they're going to spend $360 billion in 2030, is $75 billion at IPO just the tip of the iceberg?
21: Right.
0: All right. Very good. Billy Lipschultz, senior equities reporter, senior deals reporter on the IPO front for Bloomberg News, joining us live here on our Bloomberg Interactive Broker Studio. Getting back to earnings, Campbell Soup, Camden, New Jersey-based Campbell Soup Company, reported some numbers. Let's break it down. Deanna Rosetto Pena, she covers a lot of these consumer names for Bloomberg Intelligence. What we learned from the makers of Campbell's Soup, again, Manhattan clam chowder is my go-to. What are the folks in Campbell saying?
1: Well, they're trying to be very conservative with how they communicate with everything going forward. Obviously, tariffs remain a headwind for them, especially in aluminum. You know, they're thinking that that's probably going to abate over the next couple of quarters. But with oil at over $100 per barrel, that's probably going to remain a headwind in fiscal 2027.
21: So we talk a lot about soup and the condensed soup, but that's not the only part of their business. In fact, they have a big snack business as well. They have spaghetti sauce. So there's Rao's, Arouse, Swanson. These are all brands within the portfolio. What brand is seeing the fastest growth? Which one's lagging?
1: I would say Rao's and Goldfish has started to stabilize.
0: Wait. Goldfish?
1: Yes, yes.
21: Paul's a big, big fan of the Goldfish.
0: Nice. There we go.
21: Pepperidge Farms.
0: Thank you. All right, just making sure. Every day at 10:35, I go upstairs to the sixth floor to get my goldfish.
1: Well, I guess they have to thank you for that.
0: They were not there today. Ken and I were crushed. Ken Feliu, Chief Technical Director
3: We were crushed.
21: We'll make it up to you guys tomorrow.
3: So talk to us about their other businesses.
1: Well, so the soup business is, it was down 8% for the quarter. So that's a, you know, that was obviously a headwind for meals and beverages. Salty snacks, it's not necessarily performing that well. So they mentioned that that's probably going to be a focus in the fourth quarter as well as in 2027. So, you know, it was okay than expected. I don't think that the stock is moving that much. It's business as usual, I guess.
3: So what is the tariff situation? What have they called out to people in terms of how that's impacting their business?
1: Yeah, so basically it was mainly on aluminum.
3: For the soup cans.
1: Gotcha. Yeah, that was General Mills is also in that headwind as well. They're experiencing that headwind. So it's obviously with the lapping of that and some rebates, that's probably going to set to normalize. But they're probably most worried about what is coming down the pipe with the Iran war and that disruption with fertilizers, as well as, again, oil at over $100 per barrel. That's probably going to be a little bit of a next wave of inflation going forward. And the problem with this is that, you know, volumes are very, very affected with any, you know, potential price increases going forward. So, you know, similar to other packaged food companies, we'll see what happens over the next 6 months.
21: What's the story with M&A here for Campbell's? Because a lot of the food companies have been trying to trim down their portfolio, really focus on the best performing brands and get rid of some of the ones that are lagging behind. And we know that Campbell's recently purchased the part of Rao's that it didn't already own. So it is out there making moves.
1: Yeah, they're actually saying that, you know, in terms of capital allocation, they're going to remain as is in terms of that they're not increasing dividends. They're probably going to stay away from M&A for the time being. They're trying to normalize earnings before they are investing in the business more. Rao's was a very successful M&A, I would say, compared to like other companies that have purchased things recently, like, you know, Smoker and Hostess. But they're out of that equation for now.
3: All right, Deanna, thank you so much. Appreciate that. Deanna Rosetta Pena, consumer staples analyst, Bloomberg Intelligence, joining us live here in our Bloomberg Interactive Brokers studio. Are you a Campbell's household?
4: Oh, yeah. I grew up on this stuff.
3: Yeah.
21: I mean, I used to make Manhattan clam chowder, New England clam chowder, cream of mushroom. I was all about Campbell's.
3: Yeah, I know. I mean, that's the way to go. And I thought that was it, you know. So when I'm looking at the FA function for the Bloomberg terminal for these guys, and, you know, the revenue growth is like, you know, 1%, 2%.
21: Consumer staple.
3: Yep, it's consumer staples. And so but they have a big dividend. So there you go.
21: Yeah, I mean, this is what you get when you buy consumer staple. It grows with GDP. It's not going to outpace it by a whole lot because, you know, these are the things that people go to day in and day out.
3: Yep.
21: Definitely not growthy.
3: Absolutely. All right, let's look at these markets here. Kind of a rebound here off of that Friday selling. I did not participate in that Friday selling because I was on the beach Friday afternoon. But apparently people were selling some stock on Friday afternoon. Down 4.1% was the NASDAQ. Taking a little bit of it back here. The NASDAQ up about 1.8%. The S&P's up 1%. We'll keep an eye on that. 10-year Treasury yields, they're up a basis point. We'll call it 4.54%. I'm not refinancing the mortgage on the Jersey Shore compound anytime soon. My mortgage is 6%. It's now at 6.6%.
21: Ouch.
3: It's a 30-year fix. It's going the wrong direction there. What's going on? Bitcoin, it's higher. This is Bloomberg.
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31: 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Wall Street is looking solid despite the fact that investors are dealing with worries over whether the AI rally has run too far. The S&P right now is up 1%. The Dow is up 0.3%. The NASDAQ up 1.75%. Bitcoin has been rocky, but it's rising this morning. Right now, it is at 64,000 or 3.6% higher. This is after it slid about 60,000 over the weekend, below 60,000, that is. Money's flowing out of other investments like crypto and pouring into AI. Now, speaking of Bitcoin and crypto, just in, FTX co-founder Sam Bankman-Fried has applied for a presidential pardon more than 2 years after he was convicted over that huge multi-billion dollar collapse of his crypto empire. Well, amid concerns of higher jet fuel prices with oil jumping, shares of United and Delta are sliding right now. They are both down more than 0.5%. United CEO Scott Kirby says wealthy passengers are still spending on air travel despite a 20% rise in airfare prices. Delta estimates it's been able to recover some of its jet fuel expenses by adding as much as 15% to ticket prices. Speaking to Bloomberg at the International Air Transport Association Summit in Brazil this morning, Southwest COO Andrew Watterson says their prices will likely rise more soon.
32: I think we're going to have a mix of revenue-enhancing opportunities, whether that's on the price side, capacity changes, or other fee changes. And so the big changes in price, I think, happened in March, and now it's more incremental-type changes you have to do to kind of capture.
31: All again, thanks to those jet fuel and oil prices rising. Brent crude right now up $95 a barrel. West Texas Intermediate is at $92 a barrel. Tomorrow, economic data. The National Association of Realtors will release existing home sales data for May. 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
0: I'm Matt Piper, and that's a Bloomberg Business Flash. Paul and Scarlett.
3: All right, Matt, thanks so much. Appreciate that. Scarlett Fu and Paul Sweeney, we're live here in our Bloomberg Interactive Broker Studio, streaming live on YouTube as well, and streaming live at Bloomberg.com. Red headline crossing the Bloomberg terminal. Get this to you. Netanyahu says Israel holding fire in Iran for now. So some more, I guess, on the good news front, at least for the short term. We'll see how that plays out. Big day out in Cupertino, California here today. Apple's having the Worldwide Developers Conference. What that is, I don't know, a bunch of software guys getting together, I guess. But it's important because I think the market's looking for much greater clarity on what the AI strategy is going to be for Apple going forward. Anurag Rana joins us here, technology analyst for Bloomberg Intelligence. He's based in Chicago, but he's in New York today, which means there's a free meal somewhere in his horizon. That's why he's here, is my guess. Anurag, talk to us about Apple. What do you expect to hear from them today about maybe some changes in their AI strategy or their plans?
2: So this will be Tim Cook's last WWDC. You know, he's going to go out with a bang because it's going to be an updated Siri. Mark Gurman's done such a phenomenal job of telling us what's coming. And when we think about Apple, it has been a laggard when it comes to AI-related search tools. So we're going to get a new Siri today. We're going to get a Siri app. We're going to get Siri be able to talk to third-party AI apps such as OpenAI, Gemini, depending on whatever the client wants or the user wants. And I think once this thing is in and included, I think it is going to change the narrative around Apple being way behind on AI.
21: What do we know about Siri? Is Apple open with in terms of sharing numbers on how much engagement there is with Siri, how many minutes people use Siri for?
2: So right now, for the newer ones, we'll find out, you know, when it launches, whether that's going to, you know, drive engagement or not, because right now you don't have those AI capabilities. So what you have to do today is you have to open your phone, you have to go to the OpenAI app, and then you have to ask the queries. Now you can bypass that and ask that to Siri. The reason why I think everybody is optimistic that it's going to work this time is because the underlying technology that is going to power this is going to come from Google's Gemini. And I think that is partially the reason we are also excited, because if it was something that was inbuilt, you know, one would have guessed maybe it's like the Apple Maps movement, you know, stage that happened several years ago. But we know Gemini is working absolutely fine right now for the rest of the ecosystem. So why shouldn't it work on Apple's devices?
21: And just for the record, how much is Apple paying Google to be able to use Gemini?
2: Oh, boy. I think Mark Gurman has reported, I think it's $1 billion, $2 billion, one of those two numbers somewhere around. So not much, unlike Microsoft and the others who are spending $100-plus billion dollars on CapEx.
21: Thank you.
3: All right, I misspoke earlier when I said Anurag's only here for a free meal. That may be the case, but you and the BI technology team are hosting a big-time conference tomorrow here in New York, the world headquarters, Generative AI Forum, Scaling Across Industries. Dude, you've got, like, serious speakers here. I'm talking Hewlett-Packard Enterprises, Marvell, Broadcom. I mean, all these big-time tech folks. What's the story about what you guys are doing tomorrow with this conference?
2: Yeah, and we also have the JP Morgan CIO. So the big thing for us is a lot of our contests are built on, you know, what's happening on the tech world. Right now, we have a little bit of that as well, but the big focus is how is it getting diffused across several industries? Because unless that happens, a lot of this CapEx is not useful, because unless the banks are using it, the hospitals are using it, the retailers are using it. So that's what we try to uncover tomorrow, is to try to learn from them, how are they adding more AI capabilities across their entire ecosystem.
21: In terms of,
3: I was just going to say, I'm looking at this list. This is darn good. John Chambers, like...
21: Of Cisco.
2: He's going to do it remotely because he was supposed to be here, but, you know, he couldn't make it. But he's going to talk about how the AI infrastructure build is, you know, in some ways alike the internet buildup, and why is it different as well. So we are really looking forward to that.
21: How do you expect to be surprised from these guys who will be talking tomorrow?
2: I think the biggest thing we want to know is, given the rise in token cost, how are they making sure that people just don't go nuts with the use of AI and making sure they're using the right kind of hardware, the right kind of models, you know, don't use AI when it's not necessary. So there's a lot of that needs to happen on the back end, because, you know, to be very honest, publicly traded companies don't have unlimited capital. They have to make sure that their margins just... you know, are not, cash flows don't get negative. So it's very different compared to a private AI company. So these guys have to be more judicious about it.
3: So yesterday on the beach, Jersey Shore, sitting with three people, late 20s, early 30s, one at Google, one at AMD and one at Citi. And fascinating discussion all day. We didn't talk about the Knicks at all. It was about how they're using AI. And they say it is AI all the time. It's being forced down upon them on all parts of their workflow. One person said they're getting funding to implement AI in their business where they couldn't get funding before. But now you say, oh, I'm using AI to achieve this goal. The money's there.
2: Yeah. So there are two things that need to happen. One is you have to be able to justify whether it's leading to increased revenue or a decrease in cost. One of the things that we have talked about is it's going to change the way employee pyramids are within a company. So let's say for the sake of discussion, if you are a research analyst and you have five associates, it's possible down the road you may not need that pyramid with only four associates. So it's the big question is how is it going to drive productivity across every functional area?
3: All right, Anurag, great stuff. Again, tomorrow hosting this big investor conference on AI. So that's going to be some good stuff, some great, great attendees there. So that's why he's here. So it's not just
21: the free meal, although that might be part of it.
3: Yeah, so Anurag Rana, senior tech analyst for Bloomberg Intelligence, he and the team, they do fantastic work on AI. You can find all that at BIGO. That's where you go. Let's get back to the oil business here. It looks like we've got a little cessation, a little bit between Iran and Israel. That was announced here this morning. Looking at WTI crude oil up 1.3% to just under $92
21: a barrel. Not much impact there from that headline.
3: No, because I think we've seen this before, you know, from all parties.
21: Yes.
3: Let's check in with Claudio Lubis, oil associate at Bloomberg NEF. He's based over there in London. Talk to us, Claudio, about the downstream part of the energy chain and the refining markets here. Presumably, there's less oil coming through the global system. What's it mean for some of the refiners?
1: Great to be here, Paul. So I think the impacts on the oil refining segments vary across regions, depending on how much they rely on Middle Eastern crude. So just to contextualize, right now, the conflict in the Middle East is trapping around 14 to 15 million barrels per day of crude flows. That's over 30% of global seaborne crude trade. And over 80% of this goes to Asia. So Asian refiners are amongst the most impacted, given the supply chain constraints that they face. And they'll either need to scramble for alternative crude supplies, a lot of which are increasingly coming from the U.S., or risk lower run rates, which we're starting to see play out right now. And another region where refiners are impacted is the Middle East, of course, given the direct operational risk. But where it starts to get really interesting is when we start to look at refiners across the Atlantic basin. So that's those in US, in Europe, and even to an extent, West Africa, specifically Nigeria's Dangote refinery. And you know, refiners in these regions don't really rely on Middle Eastern crude as much. So they're not as exposed to supply chain constraints and can actually capture some upside from higher fuel prices and higher margins in order to run harder.
21: That's a great trip around the world to explain how refiners are looking at things. Let's stay on the U.S. specifically. Not so long ago, as of May, we had seen that U.S. crude refining margins have doubled because of the Iran war. What does that look like now?
1: Yeah, for sure. I think U.S. refining margins have definitely shot up since the start of the war. If we look at the often touted 3-to-1 crack spreads, which you both may know, current levels are around $45 per barrel, and that's around 1.5 to 2 times pre-war levels. And just to give a context here, I think this relatively elevated levels is driven by a couple of factors, right? You have dwindling inventories for refined products, particularly diesel and gasoline. So if you look at diesel, current stocks are right now down 20% since the start of the year. For gasoline, it's down 10%. So these are way below seasonal averages. And this is despite oil demand remaining relatively robust in the U.S. Refiners in the U.S. are also running very hard right now, where nationwide average run rates stand at around 95%. And in some regions of the Gulf Coast, so Texas and Louisiana, it's at 98%. So essentially operating at full capacity. And there's also that element of increased product exports overseas for key fuels like diesel and jet fuel, which could have otherwise been consumed at home. So I think back to your question, I think these are exactly what's driving the dynamics around relatively elevated refining margins.
3: All right, Claudio, thanks so much. Appreciate it. As always, Claudio Lubis, oil associate, Bloomberg NEF. He's based over there in London. He's a product of the Colorado School of Mines, which is an awesome, awesome school in Colorado, particularly if you're into that whole geology thing. And that's what the energy industry is all about.
21: So perfect entree into Bloomberg NEF.
3: Yeah, absolutely, absolutely. So good stuff there. You know, Mike McGlone, Bloomberg Intelligence Commodity Strategist, always says, cure for high prices is high prices.
21: Yeah.
3: We haven't seen that. You know, we haven't seen that. Well, demand kinda, destruction.
21: How it feels like the market's kind of made peace with the fact that oil prices are going to be higher for longer. The conflict itself has, the renewal of hostilities doesn't necessarily drive prices higher because everyone's thinking, you know, at the end of the day, Iran and the U.S. don't.
5: I'm Dan Loney with Your Money Now. Concerns over the Texas screwworm continue to rise after two more cases of the flesh-eating parasite were confirmed. Agriculture Secretary Brooke Rollins says that it's not a concern for the U.S. food supply. She added that the USDA is working right now to eradicate the pest. Apple is holding its Worldwide Developer Conference today. The tech giant is releasing software updates that will be paired with new hardware in the fall. It will also release more about its AI strategy, including Siri updates and its new partnership to use Google Gemini models. Profits for the airline industry are expected to see a sharp decline this year. The International Air Transport Association expects the industry's profitability to be cut in half in 2026. Fuel costs alone are adding an additional $100 billion to their bottom lines. Markets are higher as Iran has ended military operations against Israel. The Dow Industrial Average is up almost 200 points. The NASDAQ is up more than 400. And that's Your Money Now.
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7: With SRN News, I'm Rich Thomason in Washington. Looks like Israel and Iran have heard President Trump's plea to stop fighting. Israel was blasting Iran-backed Hezbollah in Lebanon. Iran was firing missiles at Israel. Now both sides say they will halt their fighting, at least for now. Half dozen people injured in knifings at New York City's Penn Station. This happened last evening. Suspect is being held by police. Two suspects being sought. A mass shooting at a busy street festival in Toledo, Ohio over the weekend. 12 people injured, all stable, said to be improving. Police say the gunmen may have been aiming at each other. Search for victims goes on in the southern Philippines, where a strong earthquake has killed at least 32 people and injured hundreds more. Watching Wall Street, the Dow is up 99 points. The Nasdaq ahead 371. The S&P 61 points higher. More details at srnnews.com.
8: With the Wall Street Business Report, I'm Rich Thomason. Wall Street pointed toward early gains and oil prices briefly rose more than $4 as fighting between Israel and Iran escalated. Oil prices settled back after Iran's military said it would stop offensive operations. Brent crude, the international standard, was up $1.12 to $94.21 a barrel this morning after being up $4.60 a barrel overnight. Chipmaker Micron jumped 7.2%, while Supermicro Computer, which makes servers and other data storage products, rose 6.3%. Apple is expected to unveil new artificial intelligence features at its annual developers conference starting today. It's the last worldwide developers conference featuring CEO Tim Cook before he turns over the reins to John Ternus in September. For the Wall Street Business Report, I'm Rich Thomason.
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31: Speaking of tech, Apple's stock right now is up more than 2 percentage points. Apple's developer conference kicks off in just over an hour, where it is expected to take another shot at AI, as everyone else is, unveiling a revamped Siri that was delayed last year and other new features, all part of what's called Apple Intelligence. Apple uses this event at its California headquarters to showcase new software and technology in the operating systems for iPhones and other devices. And by the way, guys, this is the last one featuring CEO Tim Cook before he turns his post over in September. Kind of retirement, kind of not. Yeah. I mean, he's still on the board, but, you know, big day for him. I'm sure it will be. For on-demand news 24 hours a day, subscribe to Bloomberg News now, wherever you get your podcasts. I'm Matt Piper, and that is a Bloomberg Business Flash, Paul and Scarlett.
21: All right, thank you so much, Matt. Tim Apple, as President Trump likes to call him, right?
31: Tim Apple, yes.
21: But, I mean, he answered to that, and it kind of worked because Tim Cook equals Apple. It's become kind of synonymous, really. Mm-hmm. All right. Thank you so much, Matt Piper, with our Bloomberg Business Flash. This is a big week for IPOs. We talked earlier about Bending Spoons, the company that owns Vimeo and AOL, getting ready to file for an IPO. We're, of course, awaiting details on SpaceX, which, Paul, is supposed to price on Thursday and is supposed to begin trading on Friday on the Nasdaq under the ticker SPCX. But SpaceX's IPO has renewed all kinds of enthusiasm for all things space related, the whole space economy, rocket companies, all of that. So let's get into this industry with Greg Pendy. He is a director and equity analyst over at Clear Street. And Greg, it feels like there is a repricing of the space industry because of SpaceX. What was the narrative before SpaceX's IPO? What is it now?
9: Yeah, thanks for having me. I think what investors are starting to appreciate, one is you have a very flagship company within SpaceX, which hopefully sets a bar in terms of valuation, but it also draws a lot of awareness to what's going on in the sector. So, you know, to give you an example, as people are looking at SpaceX, from our view, when we think about a name we do cover, Rocket Labs, we're starting to realize that with it, by looking at SpaceX, you're realizing how tight the launch market is right now, with the Falcon 9 relatively booked throughout 2007. So as that message gets out there from SpaceX, people can then look at Rocket Labs and see how compelling the opportunity is within launch for a name like that. We're also realizing when we look at SpaceX, just how big the Starlink service is. Again, when we look at our coverage, a name like AST Space Mobile, a different approach in going to the market. They have over 60 MNO partners, including AT&T, Verizon, and Vodafone, but we're starting to realize just how disruptive, and it's really highlighting direct-to-device is for a world where we depended on cell towers being within range, and space really can fill that gap.
3: What is the what's the market like for space? What are the economics about the space business these days? What do people need to know?
9: So that's an excellent question. So I think most recently, we just saw Planet Labs report a very strong quarter, in our opinion, on the first quarter. This is a company that's already poised, we believe, to achieve the Rule of 40 this year. That's your year-over-year revenue growth plus your EBITDA margin. It's a very big mark that people have often cherished with the top software names. We also believe and project that Planet Labs will generate free cash flow this year on top of the prior year. So really a developing business model there. We also believe that Rocket Labs, if you were to take out the heavy investment that they're putting in with their Neutron rocket, is close to adjusted EBIT positivity. So you're starting to see some business models really evolve here, both from a financial perspective, but then also offering very compelling disruptive growth potential down the road.
21: So Greg, there's clearly a lot of enthusiasm, and I'm sure much of it's justified, but there's some, I'm sure, that's also a bit ahead of itself as well, because even if SpaceX raises a ton of cash, which pretty much we know is going to be the case, and puts it to good use, it's still going to take a lot of time to build all these things.
9: Yeah, no, that's a great point. So within the space economy, we are seeing the early stages of build out in the names we do cover. So when you think about Intuitive Machines, which we cover, a name we're very, very excited about, it's been our top pick for most of the year. We're only at the early stages of them building a satellite constellation around the moon. So you're going out, now we're talking about the lunar economy, a very disruptive and aggressive timelines to build out a permanent presence on the moon. But it is something that both the government and a lot of the space companies are very serious about. So these are longer term investments. Finding that recurring model for Intuitive, though, we thought that they had a game-changing acquisition earlier this year of Lanteris, which really brought forth EBITDA profitability.
3: Another topic I think we're all learning about as we kind of go through the SpaceX is space-based data centers. What are the companies that you cover? What are they saying about that business?
9: Yeah, so it's a hot button with two of the names we cover. So we cover Planet Labs, which is working with Project Suncatcher, that's Google, to develop space-based data centers. It's a 2027 story in the beta testing for them. So their biggest near-term catalyst is the OWL satellite this year, which is a big improvement in resolution. But they do have plans to start really developing that in 2027. The other name I would point people to is Intuitive Machines. Their Lanteris 1300, which was developed for the Lunar Gateway, actually is one of the most powerful solar arrays in space. And when we think about space-based data centers, one of the key advantages is the fact that you're getting 24/7 solar power. The drawback or the challenge will be launch costs. So when we read through the white paper on Project Suncatcher, it wasn't really looking for parity to terrestrial data centers until the early 2030s.
21: How do you think about the exclusion of SpaceX from the S&P 500? Is that a good thing or bad thing for the rest of the companies in the industry?
9: Well, you know, for the companies in our industry, we believe that one of the most supportive things has been sort of ETFs within the sector. That's an area that we've seen within our names. I can't really speak to the S&P 500's decision on that. I will say that we've said SpaceX going public will actually not only draw attention, but it creates a very strong valuation argument for the names we do cover.
3: How are your companies, these space companies, how are they valued by the marketplace?
9: That's a great question. So when we think about valuation, what's different about the space sector is you have to anchor your valuation year differently for each company based on where the payback really falls. So for example, with Rocket Labs, they're making a big bet on their Neutron rocket, which is expected to only see its first launch in the fourth quarter this year after heavy investment over several years. We believe that 2030, if they can achieve our 20 neutron launches, then that's the a year you want to anchor the valuation. If I go to AST Space Mobile, they won't really get to commercialization under our estimates until mid-2027. So you have to kind of look out to 2029 when they have a decent amount of subscribers, we believe, that you can anchor the valuation there on 2029.
3: All right, Greg, good stuff. Appreciate getting a few minutes of your time. Greg Pendy, Director and Equity Analyst at Clear Street, joining us live here in our Bloomberg Interactive Broker Studio. Trying to get a little bit smarter about this space economy because SpaceX is scheduled to price its mega IPO Thursday after the close. Begin trading Friday. So we're all trying to get a little smart in that business.
21: Right. And of course, for those investors who can't get access to SpaceX and want it, there are a world of other companies that they could potentially invest in. We named a couple of them, AST Space Mobile, Intuitive Machines, Planet Labs, Rocket Lab USA. So you have your pick.
3: Yep. And the value of Spectrum, you need to know how to value Spectrum. And folks that have invested in cellular telephone.
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7: I'm Dan Loney with Your Money Now. A deal is set between Amazon and Corning for optical fiber that will power and connect its U.S. data centers. The deal will play out over the next several years and mean an additional 1,000 jobs at Corning's North Carolina factories. Shares of Corning are up 6% on the news. Shares of Marvell Technology are up 14% today. The jump is credited to the announcement that its stock is going on to the S&P 500. This is the latest good news for the company with a $230 billion market cap and recently had NVIDIA CEO Jensen Huang calling it the next billion-dollar company. Italian coffee maker Lavazza is bringing its espresso tablets to the U.S. The Tabli tabs are made of 100% coffee without any gelatin coating or binders. They can only be used in a Tabli coffee machine and will come up in five varieties. Markets are higher across the board. The Dow Industrial Average up 100 points. The NASDAQ is up 400 points. And that's Your Money Now.
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9: How's it work and who's benefiting?
10: Sure. So this is a loophole that's been around for a long time.
9: Okay.
10: Basically, since the ETF industry started, the people who set it up realized that they could take advantage of this kind of obscure chapter of the tax code that no one ever really used for anything and use it to avoid taxes. Now, that used to be a relatively small phenomenon because the ETF market wasn't all that big.
9: Yep.
10: Now it's very big. And part of what our reporting shows is not only is that cost today to the government quite significant, but changes being pursued by the Trump administration now could almost double it just in the next few years because they're essentially opening up this loophole opportunity to mutual funds as well as ETFs.
9: How does it work in layman's terms? I am the ultimate layman, so
10: sure.
9: Lay it on me.
10: Yeah, so an ETF is just kind of like owning a stock yourself. If you buy a stock and it goes up in value and you sell it, you owe capital gains tax on the gain, the
9: yep.
10: difference between what you got for it and what you paid. The funds work the same way. If an ETF makes a gain, they're supposed to send you a tax bill that you have to pay tax at the end of the year. But ETFs are able to use this loophole where they say, well, we didn't actually sell it. We just swapped these securities off to a market counterparty. So rather than sell it cash, we gave somebody securities and they essentially withdrew from our fund the same amount so there are no cash change hands and therefore there's no tax.
9: Who does this? I mean, do all ETFs do this?
10: All ETFs do it all the time. That's just kind of how they're set up. They they

0: I should say, sometimes they sell stuff. They sell their losses, but they don't sell their gains. And that's just the normal way it's worked for decades. But what's different is that as the industry's gotten so big, it's kind of gone from being a pretty small little leakage of taxes to actually a pretty big one.
1: So these gains, are they gains at the ETF level or at the investor level?
0: They're gains at the ETF level.
1: Okay.
0: So one question you might say is like, well, wait a minute, if the ETF doesn't send me a tax bill, I'm still going to have to pay tax when I sell my ETF. That's true. So some of this is just kind of a deferral, right? You get to postpone your tax bill until however long you own the fund. But in a lot of ways, that actually becomes avoidance because, for instance, if the ETF did short-term trading and had short-term capital gains, that magically becomes long-term capital gains to you, which are less expensive.
1: So, I mean, again, we read about it for the last dozen years about how big the ETF market's getting, the inflows. We got Eric Balchudas coming in here every week telling us it's just the same story, gajillions of dollars flowing into ETFs. Has this gotten the attention of tax authorities, of Congress, of anybody who should be paying attention to this?
0: Yeah, so Senator Ron Wyden, the Democrat from Oregon, back when he was Senate Finance Chair, kind of floated a proposal to, hey, let's just close this one off. It never went anywhere, and he actually dropped it when he updated his reform proposals last year. But he says he still wants to do something about it. The problem is there are so many ETF investors, right? You're talking about 20 million Americans or something like that. And so even though most of them get very little from it, there's a lot of people out there who would be, concerned if their taxes were going to change.
1: It just seems like, again, $48 billion a year, that's not chump change, you know? And it seems like somebody would want to get their hands on it if I'm the government, like the IRS. But again, is it also because maybe the administration's not pushing forward? Is there a sense that maybe the political environment's not right for this type of thing?
0: Yeah, I mean, it's not a super high profile issue, and it's one that, you know, Republicans generally aren't looking for ways to raise people's taxes.
1: Right.
0: They're in charge right now. So if a different Congress, maybe if they had something they wanted to spend money on, they might look at this again.
1: All right. Nobody likes a tax loophole more than me. I mean, I think I'm like most people. You feel like your government's getting too much already. But if you're one of those folks that like to read about taxes and loopholes and big dollar amounts, take a look at this Big Take story. Zach Mitre and Suru Matu, they are co-reported at this story. Zach Mitre, reporter on the investigation team, thanks so much. Appreciate that. Zach's at Bloomberg News joining us live here in our Bloomberg Interactive story. And all the Big Take stories on the Bloomberg terminal and at Bloomberg.com/Big Take. 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Your top stories and global business headlines are coming up in just a moment. S&P's up 56 points. That's 0.8%. The NASDAQ's up 355. That's 1.4%. Looking at the bond market, up a couple of basis points on your 10-year, 4.55%. WTI crude oil, that's up a buck. And we're just below 90.
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3: News this hour at Town Hall. I'm Bob Agnew in Washington. President Trump has announced that Iran has agreed to stop firing missiles at Israel. He writes on Truth Social that, quote, both sides, Israel and Iran, are looking to do an immediate ceasefire. A House Oversight Committee reports the administration of Minnesota Governor Tim Walz ignored the warning signs, even as billions of U.S. tax dollars vanished in fraud schemes.
4: A Republican-led congressional oversight report alleges that senior Minnesota officials, including Democrat Governor Tim Walz, failed for years to act on warnings about fraud in the state's social services programs, allowing hundreds of millions of dollars in confirmed or alleged losses and placing billions more at risk. The Walz administration had the power to stop fraudulent payments to high-risk entities receiving federal nutrition and Medicaid funds, but the state repeatedly failed to act after officials raised concerns, according to a 205-page final staff report released by the House Oversight Committee on Monday. Bernie Bennett in Washington.
3: Federal prosecutors say the centerpiece of the case is a nonprofit called Feeding Our Future. It allegedly oversaw a network of fake meal distribution sites and fraudulent reimbursement claims totaling hundreds of millions of dollars. Dozens of individuals have now been charged, and court records show a significant share of those defendants are Somali American. A detailed security plan in place as President Trump is scheduled to attend Game 3 of the NBA Finals tonight at Madison Square Garden in New York.
5: I think New Yorkers are used to presidents coming to town, and they understand that that generally means lockdowns of areas, and that's what you're going to see.
6: New York City Police Commissioner Jessica Tisch alerting the public that due to the president's visit, there will be no outdoor watch parties outside Madison Square Garden as a security precaution. But not to worry, the outdoor fun returns Wednesday night.
5: We are looking forward to bringing back watch parties for Game 4.
6: Laura Winters reporting.
3: More of these stories at townhall.com.
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15: I'm Susan Lee, and this is the Fox Business Report.
16: Stocks are trading higher on Wall Street this morning, a bounce back following Friday's brutal sell-off. The NASDAQ up more than 300 points. The Dow Jones and the S&P 500 are also in the green. The renewed tension in the Middle East has oil prices higher, up about 1%. Shares in Corning are up 8%, while Amazon shares are up 0.75 percentage point. Amazon announcing a mega deal with Corning, entering into a multi-billion dollar agreement to get optical fiber, cable, and connectivity solutions to support its growing data center footprint right here in the U.S. and Campbell's with a mixed quarterly earnings report. The packaged food company, best known for its soup, reporting earnings of 50 cents a share, surpassing the estimate. However, the company says demand for snacks overall is down. That's your Fox Business Report. I'm Frank Lanza, invested in you.
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18: 30-year above 5%, again 5.02%. Gold up 0.3%, $43.42 the ounce, while West Texas Intermediate crude now up 1%, $91.50 for a barrel of WTI. Barrel of Brent, $94.64. Brent crude is up 1.7%. Bitcoin at $63,872, up 3.3%. So after a down Friday, a major sell-off, and now we're looking at an up Monday, just what is it that the market is wrestling with? Chris Harvey is head of equity and portfolio strategy at CIBC.
19: We're trying to price in two really diametrically opposed views. One is, can oil go to 125, 150, right? Would the Fed start hiking rates? Or are we in the process of a melt-up where we get resolution in Iran? We can talk about not so much easing, but pricing out that hike.
18: Chris Harvey of CIBC, by the way, he raised his price target on the S&P 500 index to 8,020, and he did touch on oil. West Texas Intermediate crude now at $91.43 a barrel, up by about 0.9%. Also helping markets, NVIDIA CEO Jensen Huang called global tech stock sell-off that began last week a buying opportunity, saying the build-out of AI has just begun. NVIDIA shares are up now by 1.9%. So again, recapping here, we've got the Dow, the S&P, NASDAQ. They are all advancing. S&P right now up 57, a gain there of 0.8%. For on-demand news 24 hours a day, subscribe to Bloomberg News now wherever you get your podcasts. That, Joe Matthew, is a Bloomberg Business Flash.
20: Okay, Charlie, many thanks. Charlie Pellett will be back with more on the markets in about 15 minutes time, coming off the weekend with the voice of Wall Street and the New York subway. We thank you, Charlie. He, of course, has always put his finger on it. Is the Ayatollah buying the dip? Did he hear what Jensen Huang said? The timing of this whole thing was remarkable. I woke up this morning like you did with a doom scroll. First thing I do every day is I look at the app and I go to Daybreak, D-A-Y-B, go, and there I see futures are falling because Iran and Israel are shooting at each other. Oil's on the rise. Great. We're going to pick up right where we left off on Friday. But then over the course of a couple of hours, everything changed. The president of the United States gets on social media, not happy with what he's seeing. Israel and Iran must immediately stop shooting, he said. That was at 5:36 a.m., followed an hour later, 6:34 a.m. Both sides, Israel and Iran, are looking to do an immediate ceasefire. That was right after Iran, through state media, suggested that it, in fact, was done with the job. Iran, Israel pledged to end attacks that threaten peace talks, the headline on the terminal. Israeli Prime Minister Benjamin Netanyahu holding a news conference saying Israel will hold fire for now. Iran saying the same, even though all options are on the table. And that was enough to turn futures around. Pretty remarkable. Just in time for the markets to open. Usually it's just the president doing this. Now Iran is sending statements through state media before the opening bell on Wall Street. Did the Ayatollah buy the dip? Jensen Huang talking to reporters in Seoul. We're at the beginning of it. And whatever happened to the stock market, he says, you should be very happy because now you can buy it at a discount. Everybody should be very excited. And here we go. You heard what Charlie said. NASDAQ's up 1.5% right now. NVIDIA itself up almost 2%. Approaching $209. Micron's up almost $100 a share. It's funny how these things work. Now, the president, of course, has been talking about Iran a lot. He spent the weekend at Bedminster. He did that wild interview with Meet the Press. Did you guys see this? Ripped his mic off, walked out of the interview. But he's been talking peace. He's been talking optimism. That's the whole bead on this story. So when the market has a puke like it did on Friday, you better believe that something positive is going to be said by somebody before the bell rings on Monday. Today it happened to be Iran. Pretty amazing. Here's the president from the last couple of days weighing in on all of this.
21: Iran is very much
20: Now, maybe we don't have that. They'll take my word for it. He's been talking a lot. Tyler Kendall knows this. She covers him at the White House. Bloomberg's Washington correspondent is on the North Lawn as we speak and kicks us off here on a new week in Washington. Tyler, it's great to see you. I hope you had a good weekend. The president was awfully busy on social media. He was traveling. Of course, he went to Wisconsin. He did the interview on Meet the Press. What is the line from the White House this morning? Does the president believe he stopped hostilities with his post on Truth?
0: Well, Joe, at this point, the White House has long maintained that they think diplomacy is still a viable option. We heard President Trump in this interview over the weekend saying that the sides are making progress, and then out on Truth Social again this morning. But of course, this came amid what was the biggest flare-up in fighting overnight since the ceasefire began back in April, with Iran and Israel trading strikes against each other. Now, it does appear that there has been some progress, at least for now, because we did get confirmation both from Iran as well as from Israel that they will stop this latest round of strikes, but that doesn't mean that escalation has been taken off the table. In fact, you had the IRGC in a statement earlier today via Iranian state media coming out and saying that if Israel continues its front against the Iranian-backed militant group Hezbollah in southern Lebanon, then Iran will strike back. And Israel coming out, Israeli Prime Minister Benjamin Netanyahu saying in this televised press conference earlier today that Israel is going to continue until its military objectives and aims are achieved when it comes to dismantling Hezbollah. The thing is, the U.S. and Israel have long maintained that this is a separate front, though we do know that going into this conflict, before it even started, the U.S. had wanted to see Iran's support for proxy militia groups rolled in to any longer-term deal. And we're seeing how this has the potential to derail these U.S.-Iran negotiations because, Joe, as you well know, this is coming a huge sticking point here. As Iran maintains a ceasefire needs to extend to Lebanon in order for there to be a broader U.S.-Iran deal. I'll leave you with this. Our analysts at Bloomberg Economics say that the escalation that we saw over the weekend could mean one of two things. One, Iran may be flexing its muscle amid the ongoing negotiations. Or two, this really could be the start of perhaps a wider escalation spiral.
20: Yeah. Pretty remarkable rhetoric, Tyler. Following what you just said, the president telling an interview, I call the shots. He called Prime Minister Benjamin Netanyahu yesterday, telling him to not respond to Iran's missile attack. And we know what took place overnight. How is the White House managing what appears to be some sunlight here between the president and Netanyahu?
0: Well, a White House official does confirm to Bloomberg News that the pair of leaders did have another phone call earlier today, though we do not have details on how this phone call went. But it is becoming clear that there are increasing differences between Israel and the U.S., though President Trump, again in this interview on NBC News, said that he would like to see Israel take a more, quote, surgical response towards its targets related to Hezbollah. But then he also maintained that he still has this very strong relationship with the Israeli Prime Minister Benjamin Netanyahu. The thing is, we know that Netanyahu is dealing with his own domestic pressures when it comes to this conflict. And Israel has maintained, again, that this is a separate front and that they haven't achieved their full military objectives when it comes towards its operations against this Iranian-backed militant group. Joe, I'll also throw one other angle that we should keep our eyes on here that dovetails with this, which is Iran's support for proxies around the globe. And that's that we got an update from another proxy earlier this morning, the Houthis in Yemen, who are now threatening that they will ban any Israeli ships from transiting a key corridor in the Red Sea. This is a strategic passageway that has been used as a bypass to the Strait of Hormuz. The statement from the Houthis didn't go so far as to say they're banning all commercial shipping, but it does pose a more heightened risk on what is already a very fragile scenario when it comes to broader shipping in the Gulf.
20: So it's back to the future in the Red Sea, it sounds like. Tyler, I've got to ask you about this wild interview on Meet the Press. Not the fact that the president, you know, walked out on it, but what he said about the anti-weaponization fund. If it was up to me, he said, I'd pay them the kind of money they deserve, referring to January 6 rioters. If they get it approved, that's great. If they don't get it approved, I'd be disappointed. Was there any follow from the White House in terms of what the official position is here of the administration on creating this fund? They tried to write language in Congress last week that would ban such a thing, but it didn't happen. He could still do something here, right?
0: Yeah, he could. He did acknowledge, Joe, that it would, of course, though, take an act of Congress in order to establish this. So that's one thing to watch. Didn't go as far as we've previously seen when it comes to threats to lawmakers to make good on his agenda, as we really have seen a bolstering of confidence, I think it's fair to say, among some Senate Republicans who either aren't up for re-election or lost their primaries and are able to push back on some key parts of the president's agenda, though that also extends to some other more broad-based moderate Republicans. I'm thinking about the Senate Majority Leader John Thune, who he himself also expressed concerns when it comes to this fund. Our eyes are going to be trained on the House this week and what happens there. We do know that a measure has been floated on a bipartisan basis. I believe it's Congressman Brian Fitzpatrick, Republican from Pennsylvania, alongside Tom Suozzi, a Democrat from New York, who are looking to get a legislative vehicle through that would put more guardrails and firmly ban such a fund from being created. We'll see if the president's rhetoric gets a little more heightened if that does end up moving forward.
20: Really interesting. President also alleging that last week's California primary was rigged. Is that the official White House position on this, Tyler?
0: According to the president, of course, there has been some different angles here when it comes to that race and what's ultimately historically a long time to count the ballots in that state. We have heard from state officials that have acknowledged that it is a longer timeline, but it is just how that jungle primary ultimately works with the top two candidates advancing and being in such a big state. So definitely another thing to watch for, but I think it's key that the rhetoric may heat up around this once we move past primary season, because we are getting closer to November and the midterm elections, and there are a lot of headwinds facing this White House at the moment.
20: Well, once again, Tyler, I think the president's listening to us. While you were talking, he just posted on Truth. So possible for suspension of the L.A. runoffs after the big lead he had. Third world nation rigged elections. Yes, Spencer Pratt didn't make the runoff. We'll have more on that a little bit later. Tyler, thank you. Get inside. Take some antihistamines. It's like snowing pollen in Washington today. I'm Joe Matthew in the nation's capital. Glad you're with us here on Balance of Power. Much more to follow. Our buddy Nathan Dean is going to chime in next as we turn to Capitol Hill, reconciliation and anti-weaponization. All ahead here on the fastest show in politics.
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8: I'm Dan Loney with Your Money Now. NVIDIA shares are moving higher today. The tech giant announced a partnership with South Korean tech giant SK Hynix for advanced memory for its AI infrastructure. The deal builds on numerous years of co-engineering collaboration. USAA is going to deliver nearly $1 billion in combined savings and returns to eligible members who live in Florida, according to CNBC. It cites civil litigation and tort reforms in the state as the reason why it can make this move, which also includes a $500 million dividend. USAA has also benefited from a curtailing of the legal system abuse in the state, which has cut its legal costs. The summer box office is booming. The slasher-proof scary movie topped ticket sales with $55 million over the weekend. Studio estimates say that it grabbed $105 million globally. Wall Street stocks are higher. The Dow Industrial Average up more than 100 points. The NASDAQ up 400. That's Your Money Now.
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27: And Bitcoin just below $64,000, up 3.3%. Apple investors are monitoring developments at the Worldwide Developers Conference, now underway in Cupertino, California. The event is showcasing a highly anticipated update to its Siri digital assistant, along with other AI features. Apple shares at the event. 500 index up 0.9%. The NASDAQ 100 index is surging 2.3%. The SOX up 7% with a 10-year currently yielding 4.55%. For on-demand news 24 hours a day, subscribe to Bloomberg News Now wherever you get your podcast. I'm Charlie Pellett. That's Joe Matthew. This is a Bloomberg Business Flash.
20: All right, Charlie, thank you, sir. Feels a lot better than it did on Friday, although we'd have to do this a couple more times to make up for some of those losses. Charlie Pellett will be back in about 20 minutes with another read on the markets. That's the way we do it around here on Balance of Power, and I'm awfully glad you joined us here on the Monday edition. I'm Joe Matthew in Washington. We're all going to be looking at New York tonight. Wonder if Charlie's going to the game. New York gearing up for the Knicks' first NBA Finals home game in 27 years. That alone would bring a bit of a ruckus to the neighborhood. But can you imagine what's going to be happening in front of Penn Station and all around Madison Square Garden around 5 o'clock? You know, they're told to get there 2 hours early. There was supposed to be this big watch party out there. That's, you know, what would be normal for a game like this. And fans have been told to stay home. They canceled the watch party outside Madison Square Garden. This is, of course, because the president of the United States is going. And, you know, by God, you had the stabbing in front of Penn Station. Can you imagine security tonight? With the president attending Game 3, now fans are encouraged or, in fact, advised to arrive 2 hours before tip-off and prepare for airport-style TSA-like security. Good luck bringing all your signs and banners in because they're going to search you. Six people were injured in this stabbing. Did you hear about this that happened inside Penn Station over the weekend? So, yeah, now, of course, Mayor Mamdani is going to be there, too, which is kind of fun. He's the president, of course, will be in the skybox, right? He'll have every camera in the room trained on him at some point. Mayor Mamdani told reporters that he will be in a, quote, very different section, unquote. And I'm curious to find out which one that is, because the cheapest ticket in the house, and producer James will keep me honest on this because I bet he's got a more up-to-date number. But as what I saw as of this morning, $3,745. Does that sound right, James? 107 times as expensive as the Knicks' previous trip to the NBA Finals, which was in the last century when we partied like it was 1999. This is going to be a riot. Join us on the late edition of Balance of Power, because we'll show you whatever's going on outside or inside, for that matter. I still think it's funny to consider the idea of the president sitting courtside. Now, all of this is happening this evening as we watch the crane finish its work looming over the south lawn of the White House, building this thing that we call the claw. Producer Tim was riding his bike over there over the weekend and texted me a picture. They got the lights up on this thing. It's like, I mean, this is wild. So Dana White says the lights are going to be so bright at the UFC fight for President Trump's birthday next Sunday night that it's not only going to attract gnats and moths, but also they're expecting bats will be flying over the octagon. What kind of dystopian scene are we creating here in front of the White House? To the point a federal lawsuit was filed over the weekend seeking to halt the UFC fight. Now that they've built all this, kind of like with the ballroom, the lawsuit arrives, arguing the event violates National Park Service regulations prohibiting sporting events on federal park lands. The White House calls it obstructionist, baseless, dilatory. I'm going to give you a sneak preview. Oh, there it is. Look at that. Good job. Good job, Sam. There's the view of the White House. We're going to go over there Thursday morning is our plan. That's when they're going to let the press onto the South Lawn to take a look at this thing. And, you know, President Trump said he might not ever take it down. If you're looking at it now, you can imagine a speech being delivered from that stage, right? All right, James got a new number. It's a little more than I said. $3,899. That's for two seats? That's for two. Oh, okay, no, that's for one. Sorry. Standing room only. You know, it was not lost on us when Bespoke asked on Twitter last week if the Knicks broke the queues. You got to raise the money somewhere. I'm guessing Nathan Dean's watching this from home. He's going to have the kids out there, right? They're going to get the snacks out. Maybe he'll tell me, like producer James, that he's a Celtics fan. There, I said it on the air. Bloomberg Intelligence senior U.S. policy analyst, the newly promoted Nathan Dean. Congratulations and welcome back.
3: Oh, thank you.
20: I'm a team leader now.
3: I'm a Bulls fan.
20: So. You are. Well, of course you are. Chicago boy.
3: So it pains me that New York is doing well here, but it's great to see New York in the playoffs.
20: I should have just thought for one second. Crazy idea. You're watching this tonight?
3: No, I'm
20: so. Wow, not even watching it. All right.
3: You know, we've got football practice.
20: Okay. So. Well, all right. See, America's dad shows up for work again. Get the orange slices ready. What are we thinking today? So the House lawmakers come back to town. The Senate did its job, and they're going to start marking up this reconciliation bill today. How soon could they vote on it?
3: I think they vote tomorrow. Yeah. I mean, look, the name of the bill is get it done and get it off to the president, because then you got other things to work on. Mm-hmm. So, you know, the biggest thing that we're seeing right now with this reconciliation bill is the actual private prison stocks. So like Geo Group and Core Civic, these things are up almost 20% since early March.
20: Because they're going to get a piece of that money.
3: Well, I mean, there's two thoughts here. One is that there's this idea that the Department of Homeland Security is going to go out there and buy assets, mm-hmm. take it off their books. They've talked about this in the earnings calls a little bit. But the other one is that this solidifies the funding and solidifies the immigration policy for the Trump administration through the rest of his term. And so it sort of builds like a status quo where these companies, like right now, Geo Group is forecasted to go up about 13%. Consensus is 13% growth over 2025. Mm-hmm. This solidifies a lot of their revenue streams. So that keeps them in a good story until the end of the Trump administration.
20: Wow, isn't that something? And you're getting phone calls about prison stocks.
3: Yep.
20: Doesn't that say something about where we are here in the process? This is as good as done, though, right? I mean, should I assume that? Because the speaker has some restlessness in his conference.
3: Yeah, I think there is this restlessness out there. But look, I just think it's done because we've seen Senator Cornyn, you know, primaried. Senator Cassidy, primaried. Right. Representative Massey, primaried. And, you know, a reconciliation bill that's $770 billion for the defunded Department of Homeland Security mm-hmm. is not something that I think a lot of these lawmakers are going to really try and stick their neck out and fight the president on.
20: Interesting. Kevin Kiley is an independent from California, but he caucuses with Republicans. Skeptical about supporting the bill without changes to agencies' enforcement policy. And I'm wondering if this is just a last gasp before a bill like this passes that you would expect this, or if there could be some wrangling on the floor when...
3: I think, obviously, look, I mean, there's going to be wrangling on the floor because you're going to try. Like, these lawmakers should at least try. But the thing here is that this is the last, I think, legislative attempt to really drive a lot of these policies through the rest of the administration. Because, look, Reconciliation 2.0 passes. I don't think Reconciliation 3.0 is in the cards, despite the fact that we're going to go through the motions and try. You've got a crypto bill and a housing bill. And if the Democrats take the House, that's largely it. I mean, yes, there are things like highway authorization and NDAA. But this is like the last major legislative achievement for the president here. And so I think that, you know, folks like Representative Kelly out there, they're going to try this. But ultimately, the avenues of trying further down the line, those are going to disappear.
20: You know, this this anti-weaponization fund that just won't die. It had several opportunities. We thought it was buried last week when Todd Blanche talked about it. And the president said, well, you'd have to ask the lawyers. I'm not sure. Then there was an attempt to legislatively knock it down. Didn't work, and the president showed up on Meet the Press and really embraced this idea, said, if it doesn't happen, I'll be disappointed. There are lawmakers with legislation, D's and R's, ready to strike this down or prevent it from happening. Will there be or is there legislation that would create such a fund? Because this is bogging things down here.
3: Well, at the end of the day, you need the president's signature.
20: Yes.
3: And, you know, there's not a veto-proof majority of this out there. So let's game it out.
20: You think he would have vetoed reconciliation if that amendment had been on it?
3: You know, if it had made through, then I you know, there is a scenario there. Because, look, I mean, if the Department of Homeland Security funding, I mean, it's really... It's just another way of doing appropriations.
20: Yes.
3: They could probably do this another way if they didn't want to do it via reconciliation. There's not a lot of outs in that bill. And so from the president's perspective, you know, this anti-weaponization fund, it's always there as a possibility. And look, I mean, we have a midterm election that comes up in November. After the midterm election, President Trump doesn't have a lot of levers from the congressional side that he has to care about all that much. So, you know, it's never gone. I mean, it's just, is it gone today? And I think it is gone today. But again, we'll see what happens in a couple of weeks or months.
20: Then there's the matter of FISA, and this is going to feel a lot more urgent by the end of the week. Friday is expiration, right? FISA 702, and you know, we talked about this quite a bit last week. Bill Pulte, the home builder turned Fannie, Freddie, and FHA administrator, was tapped by the president, a man with no experience, to become DNI. And you're seeing all the Democrats peel off of this and a lot of Republicans at least expressing concern. You see Chuck Grassley posting on X that Democrats are putting American safety at risk right before, letter B, numeral 4, World Cup plus America 250. There's something to be said about this. There are some big events coming up right now in a very delicate time to let FISA expire. Could that happen?
3: I think there's actually a chance it could.
20: Like,
3: I actually do. I mean, we saw a couple of senators over the weekend say, look, you should start preparing for a world without this. And look, the Democrats are very angry about Bill Pulte. And when the President Trump is saying out there that, you know, Acting Director Pulte's number one role is to conduct mass firings of intelligence analysts, you know, that's something that the Democrats can actually play with politically here. And I just don't see them, you know, look, there are always going to be discussions over another small extension. That's the best game scenario here for FISA, is another small extension, kick the can and have a fight another day, try and get it closer to the midterm so it becomes such a political issue that you actually don't want to vote on it and just extend it. But again, there is a chance. And so I you know, we don't have odds on it, but it's something that we're going to be paying attention to.
20: This isn't in front of people like a government shutdown when TSA agents aren't getting paid. A lot of people don't even know what FISA 702 is. So you wouldn't get that pressure at home, right?
3: Exactly. That's the perfect point here. I mean, if when you have a shutdown or a TSA, you know, my constituent can understand that.
20: Yeah.
3: When it's FISA and you're talking about surveillance powers, half of my constituents understand that.
20: Wow.
3: So
20: his phone's always ringing, and we love hearing about at least this side of the conversation. Nathan Dean with us from Bloomberg Intelligence. They better win tonight, right? If the president's in the skybox, Nick's got to win.
3: Yeah, they got to win.
20: Or it's going to be on Truth. I don't know. We'll find out together. I want to see where Mayor Mamdani is sitting. Nathan Dean, he'll be coaching his own game, and for that, we salute him. We'll assemble our political panel next right here on Balance of Power, only available on Bloomberg.
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5: With SRN News, I'm Bob Agnew in Washington. Israel and Iran traded fire in their first attack since the U.S. struck a ceasefire with Tehran 2 months ago. The Iranian military said later today that it was halting its offensive operations. The Israeli prime minister implied the current round of fighting is over, but said in a videotaped statement that further Iranian attacks would be met with forceful response. A powerful 7.8 magnitude earthquake has rocked the southern Philippines, killing at least 35 people. Most of the deaths occurred in Sarangani province due to a landslide. The quake struck today, causing buildings to collapse and triggering small tsunamis. Waves were detected as far away as Japan. Tropical storm Boris has formed. It is expected to bring heavy rains to parts of southern Mexico's Pacific coast. A winning session so far today on Wall Street. Right now, the Dow Jones Industrial Average is up 73 points. This is SRN News.
6: With the Wall Street Business Report, I'm Rich Thomason. Wall Street pointed toward early gains and oil prices briefly rose more than $4 as fighting between Israel and Iran escalated. Oil prices settled back after Iran's military said it would stop offensive operations. Brent crude, the international standard, was up $1.12 to $94.21 a barrel this morning after being up $4.60 a barrel overnight. Chipmaker Micron jumped 7.2%, while Supermicro Computer, which makes servers and other data storage products, rose 6.3%.
7: Apple is expected to unveil new artificial intelligence features at its annual developers conference starting today. It's the last worldwide developers conference featuring CEO Tim Cook before he turns over the reins to John Ternus in September. For the Wall Street Business Report,
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9: 1,680 now on Bitcoin. Data due out Wednesday is expected to show inflation back above 4% for the first time since the spring of 2023. Lines, meanwhile, do provide an excellent glimpse into the global health of the economy. Also in the United States, and Bloomberg's Lisa Abramowitz caught up with Southwest Airlines Chief Operating Officer Andrew Watterson at the IATA annual general meeting in Rio de Janeiro.
10: March saw a big inflection upwards, and so March, even though the war was kind of hot and heavy at that point, we saw a big acceleration of both business and leisure travel demand. So the U.S. economy is roaring, it seems to us.
9: Southwest Chief Operating Officer Andrew Watterson and airline stocks, however, sputtering today. Case in point, Southwest down 0.7%, Delta down 0.8%, UAL down 0.2%. American, however, is advancing by just about 1.4%. Sources tell Bloomberg Airbus has been notifying some customers of delays on A320neo series jets that are due to be delivered in 2027 and 2028. ADRs of Airbus down 0.8%. Recapping, stocks higher, S&P up 0.7%. For on-demand news, 24 hours a day, subscribe to Bloomberg News Now wherever you get your podcast. I'm Charlie Pellett. That's Joe Matthew. This is a Bloomberg Business Flash.
11: All right, Charlie, thank you. Nice to see stocks pointing higher, but a far cry from making up what we would need to gain to take care of the losses on Thursday and Friday. Tough slog going into the weekend, and there are a lot of questions about the direction this market is heading, and of course so much of it pegs off what's happening with Iran. You saw it all take place this morning, and we walked through that earlier in the hour. Starting deep in the red, then one headline flies, people start paying attention. Iran says it's done shooting at Israel, and we've got a rally. This just repeats day after day after day, with the president saying that we are on the verge of a peace deal, essentially on the daily. And a market that's still pretty close to all-time highs. I mean, we're at above 7,400 on the S&P. I realize we had some real pain last week in ending the rally. But you've got some stocks that are climbing back here. Keep pointing back to Micron. It's up $88. It was up almost $100, almost matching the loss from Friday. Of course, it would need to do that again and again. NVIDIA rising 1.5%. Micron's up 10% right now. A lot of the Mag 7 are lower. Apple is not one of them, though. And I want to point this out because at the top of the next hour, our very own Ed Ludlow is going to join us from Cupertino. You know, this is a big day for Apple. Tim Cook's last WWDC. I always made me feel like we were talking about a radio station with that. But yeah, he's going to, I guess, roll out some AI stuff today and make Siri actually work. Imagine what the analysts say would lead to a re-rating in the stock. It's up over $5, almost 2% right now to $313. Apple is in the news. And we're going to have a lot more on that coming up at 1 p.m. Eastern time, which incidentally is when that Rules Committee hearing begins. They're going to start marking up reconciliation in the House. It is Iran, though, that we want to stay focused on, because anything could happen today. Anything could happen tomorrow, send this market back down or on a even bigger rally here. As we watch shares in a lot of the defense contractors head lower, Raytheon's down, General Dynamics down, Lockheed is down. Oil prices, on the other hand, have been moving higher despite the end of shooting, at least temporarily, between Israel and Iran. First time we've seen since the ceasefire, Iran shooting a couple of dozen ballistic missiles at Israel. If you went back a year and told somebody that was going to happen, they would have said World War III. Of course, Israel responded. They even put jets in the air and hit a couple of targets in Iran. The president on Truth Social early this morning, he started at 5:30 a.m. demanding an end to the shooting. Both sides, an hour later, he said, after he called them to immediately stop shooting, the president says Israel and Iran are looking to do an immediate ceasefire. Final negotiations on peace are proceeding, subject to ignorance or stupidity getting in its way. Iran then said it was done shooting at Israel, and blammo. stock futures turn higher and we're off to the races for a new trading week. I asked it earlier, is the Ayatollah buying the dip? It didn't come from Trump this time. It actually came from Iran. And so we assemble our political panel for their take on everything going on here today. Bloomberg Politics contributors Jeannie Shanzano and Rick Davis are with us. Rick is our Republican strategist, partner at Stone Court Capital. Jeannie Shanzano, Democracy Visiting Fellow at Harvard Kennedy School's Ash Center and Democratic Analyst. What's your thought on this, Rick? Is Israel starting to realize that it can play this game the same way Donald Trump can?
12: Yeah, this is definitely every man for himself at this stage. I mean, we have this, you know, three-part negotiation between Iran, Israel, and U.S. going on all the time. And then you add the Houthis, you add Hezbollah, you add Lebanon's government. I mean, it's just a seven-dimension chess game. And look, I mean, Bibi Netanyahu has been very, very clear on his objectives. He is going to dismantle, if not rid, the region of Hezbollah. He's already done Hamas. And later he'll set his sights on Houthis, who popped up this week, too, because here now they're stopping transit of Israeli ships through their strait. So, I mean, I think we're in this thing for a long haul. You can trade against these comments if you want, but you better get used to uncertainty in the Middle East.
11: So we're not closer to peace than Jeannie, is the president's optimism not founded?
13: No, it's not. You know, you look at what happened this weekend. Wasn't a surprise at all, because before his last sort of dust up with Benjamin Netanyahu, if we can call it that, on the phone, when he told him not to retaliate, the Iran held back. This time they didn't hold back. And this becomes then a serious threat. I think one of the most serious threats to Israel that we've seen in decades, because for the first time you have a power in the world that is saying, we are not only going to defend ourselves, we are going to defend the region. In fact, we are not going to stop this war until the region is defended. And so that's why they keep telling Donald Trump that Lebanon has to be part of the end to the war. And of course, that puts the U.S. and Donald Trump in a horrible situation, because he has no control here unless he is willing to tell Iran, or to tell Israel rather, that we're going to restrict arms sales, we're going to restrict sharing of intelligence unless you stop those attacks. And of course, for Israel, that is a non-starter. So what does Donald Trump do? He consistently goes out and says, we're close, we're close, we're close. The only people saying we're not close to a deal are the people involved in it: Israel, Iran, the Hezbollah, and the rest. So yeah. He can say what he wants and try to, you know, get some optimism in the markets, but it doesn't get us any closer in the world of real politics to where we need to be for a real ceasefire.
11: Well, and Rick mentions the Houthis declaring a ban on Israeli ships in the Red Sea. So it's back to the future in the Red Sea, Rick. This is going to keep Israel engaged, will it not?
12: Oh, for sure. This is really, I mean, to think that anything has actually changed fundamentally in the region, you know, is, I think, a miscalculation. The Israelis have a plan, and they're going to rid their region of terrorism. I mean, just make sure we're all on the same side. I think Israel is the one ridding the region of bad elements like terrorist groups of Hezbollah and Hamas. It's not Iran stopping the fighting in the region. They've been promoting it. So let's just be all clear who the bad guy is here. And yet at the end of the day, you don't get stability with this kind of a strategy. And Trump desperately needs stability because he's got a different problem. He isn't worried about terrorism in the U.S. And he is trying to help Bibi Netanyahu. But he needs $2.90 gasoline back here before Election Day. Mm-hmm. And in the current scenario, he's nowhere near that.
11: Well, that is true. As we take a look at the latest from AAA here, we're at $4.16. And of course, we've seen this float up and down, but holding above $4 now for a good stretch of time here. Jeannie, there's another complicating factor in potentially prosecuting this war, and that's what could be the expiration of FISA 702 on Friday. And I don't want to conflate this in a way that I shouldn't, but Rick just mentioned the prospect or the threat of domestic terror. We've obviously got a massive security situation happening in New York tonight around this game. World Cup coming just days from now.

0: this is what helps us identify those. This is what helps us respond to those. So you've got the danger of FISA expiring, and you've got the president appointing somebody not at all qualified to lead the intelligence in the country. And so in both of those scenarios, it looks like the president is intent on killing FISA. Otherwise, why would he have nominated Bill Pulte? And I would just go back for a minute in the region, and let's be very clear. 3,500 Lebanese have been killed since the quote unquote ceasefire by Israeli attacks. One fifth of the population has been moved as a result of those attacks. So these attacks go both ways, and both sides have an interest. And so I don't want to let that slip by, because it's really important that we be honest about where these attacks are coming from and who the culprits are on both sides.
1: Well, you know, the obvious question about the timeline here seems to be going out the window a bit, Rick. I want to go back to your initial comment. Should people start bracing for an indefinite conflict in the Middle East? President's obviously looking to have this done in time for the midterms, but based on reality, based on what you're hearing, this could be months or years, correct?
2: Well, the one person, Donald Trump, who's really trying to push to an end game here, and he's got the one vested interest in it, as you point out, you know, the elections as a deadline, is even himself saying, well, you know, maybe we can get a ceasefire by September and then start layering on, you know, other negotiations to get control of the nuclear material. I mean, the reality is he's already declaring this to be something that isn't going to happen, probably buttoned up and signed and sealed and delivered before the end of the year. And that's if they meet some of these milestones. Yesterday was a big setback for these milestones. As long as there's shooting going on, it's going to be awful hard to get an agreement. And I think part of what we learned, too, is we're now, you know, sort of dealing with the IRGC, the military in Iran. The president resigned. Not exactly sure what the condition of the Ayatollah is. And the person who said that we were going to stop shooting and, you know, cease fire was the head of the IRGC, not any civilian government or mullah. So it's still a situation where we're not even sure who the counterparty is that we're dealing with in Iran.
1: Boy, the president demanded an end to the fighting this morning, as I mentioned, Jeannie. It was an interesting sequence. And in our remaining moment here, to what extent did he affect outcomes, or was Iran already planning to stop shooting at Israel? To the extent they're fighting with each other, how is the United States helping to direct this?
0: Yeah, I don't think we know. It's such a good question, and I don't think we know yet, because I think the problem for Donald Trump is almost an intractable problem. Iran is saying, we will strike a peace agreement with you if it includes the entire region, if you control Israel. Now, how can Donald Trump control Israel? It has to do with arms sales. It has to do with intelligence sharing. And of course, from our perspective, from the U.S. perspective, we want to deal with Iran, but we don't want to waste the political calculus of hurting a relationship with Israel prior to that agreement. So which comes first is really the big question here. And Donald Trump is sort of caught in the middle at this point.
1: Sharpest panel in the business, Jeannie Shanzano and Rick Davis on our Monday edition here on Balance of Power. Many thanks to both of you. They will be back in our second hour. Kaylee Lyons will join us as well, and we'll invite our global television audience to the fastest show in politics. This is Balance of Power on Bloomberg.
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5: I'm Dan Loney with Your Money Now. New data from the New York Federal Reserve shows that households are seeing growing worry about their finances, and it's at the highest level since July of 2022. Asked if things are much worse than a year earlier, 13.3% said yes, and that's almost 3% higher than April's report. And as for somewhat worse conditions, 43.7% said yes, which is the highest since January of 2023. Shares of Campbell's, the maker of the namesake line of soups, are slightly lower today. The company's CFO, Todd Cunford, told the Wall Street Journal that it's also focusing on its snacks business, especially

0: especially goldfish. Comfort said Campbell's has to grow goldfish because, quote, it is the biggest and most profitable piece of their snacks portfolio, end quote. Wall Street stocks are higher across the board, with the NASDAQ up more than 300 points. The Dow Industrials up slightly. That's your money now.
1: Patrick was way behind on his IRS taxes.
2: I was in way over my head. The total amount ended up being somewhere just over $30,000. $30,000.
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9: News at Town Hall, I'm Bob Agnew in Washington. Israel and Iran traded fire in their first attack since the U.S. struck a ceasefire with Iran 2 months ago. The Iranian military said later that it was halting its offensive operations, and Israeli Prime Minister Netanyahu implied the current round of fighting is over, but also said in a videotaped statement that further Iranian attacks would be met with force. A detailed security plan in place for tonight's NBA Championship Game 3 at Madison Square Garden in New York, as President Trump is set to become the first sitting U.S. president to attend an NBA Finals game.
10: Standing next to the head of the Secret Service in charge of the New York field office, the New York City Police Commissioner announcing the security plan for tonight. It includes frozen zones, similar to how the NYPD operates on New Year's Eve, for the Times Square ball drop. And there will be no watch parties tonight outside in front of Madison Square Garden, but those will be allowed again on Wednesday night for Game 4.
9: That is correspondent Laura Winters reporting. It's been a winning session for the most part on Wall Street right now. The Dow Jones Industrial Average is up by 23 points. The high-tech NASDAQ up by 335 at this hour. Even as President Trump prepares to lead the country in a celebration of the nation's 250th birthday, a new poll finds fewer Americans see the country as exceptional.
3: A survey from the Associated Press, NORC Center for Public Affairs Research, highlights many Americans' feelings of unease over the future of its representative government, particularly among young people. It presents a jarring contrast as many communities around the country commemorate the nation's 250th anniversary. The new poll finds that only about one quarter of Americans say that the U.S. stands above all other countries in the world, while 44% says it's one of the greatest countries in the world. About 3 in 10 there are better countries in the U.S., an increase from 19% in an AP NORC poll conducted in June of 2016. Bernie Bennett reporting.
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9: An offshore 7.8 magnitude earthquake has rocked the southern Philippines, killing at least 19 people.
13: A few buildings collapsed and key infrastructure sustained quake damage in the city of General Santos, and tsunami damage was reported in at least one coastal village. Smaller waves were measured in Indonesia and as far away as southern Japan. Teresito Bacolco, the director of the Philippine Institute of Volcanology and Seismology, says it's a major earthquake, warning people to seek advice before returning to damaged buildings. It was the strongest quake to strike the Philippines this year, centered at sea off Mindanao, the second most populous island in the region. According to Bacolco, the quake occurred at a depth of 20 miles. I'm Charles de Ledesma.
9: Waves were detected as far away as Japan. Most of the deaths occurred in a province of Sangrani due to a landslide. Breaking news and analysis, townhall.com. Violence breaks out at one of New York's busiest train stations.
14: Authorities say 6 people have been hurt in stabbings at New York's Penn Station, with the suspect in custody. The Sunday evening attack happened less than a day before thousands of fans are expected to descend on neighboring Madison Square Garden for Game 3 of the NBA Finals. A suspect was taken into custody after the attack, which unfolded in one of the nation's busiest transportation hubs. The city's fire department says paramedics found one victim with serious injuries, 2 with moderate injuries, and 2 with minor injuries.
9: And that is correspondent Haya Panjwani reporting. Brendan Sorsby has been granted a temporary injunction against the NCAA. That ruling could clear the way for him to play for Texas Tech this fall, even after the transfer quarterback was declared to be ineligible for wagering on college sports. Some of those bets were made on his own team while he was playing at Indiana. You'll find more on these stories at townhall.com.
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19: Stocks are rising on Wall Street. The NASDAQ up more than 400 points. The index looking to rebound after its worst day in more than a year. Meanwhile, the Dow Jones Industrials and the S&P 500 are also higher. Oil prices stabilizing a bit, but it is still up 1%, even though Iran and Israel have halted their attacks at the behest of the president. Shares of NVIDIA are up 1.5%, the company announcing it's teaming up with leading South Korean technology companies to build large-scale artificial intelligence infrastructure in Asia. Bank of America raising its outlook for data storage company SanDisk to $2,100 a share. Right now, shares are up 7%. Again, stocks are rising. That's your Fox Business Report. I'm Frank Lanza, invested in you.
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21: Joining me, best-selling author, attorney, and educator, author of the best-selling book, Take Back Education, Mr. Joe Murray. Joe, welcome. How are you?
22: It's good to be back, Craig.
21: We talk about pain at the pump when it comes to gasoline. Talk about pain at the checkout stand. Just looking at some of the prices, tomatoes up 39%, and wait for it, corn, 98% increase year over year. Joe, how can people afford this?
22: Well, they can't, and that's the problem. They just released a study, I think it was this past week, right before Memorial Day, that shows that we are paying now completely double for the same groceries that we had in 2010. So if you were spending $250 on your order in 2010, you're now spending $500 on that same order. And what people have to do now is they have to buy cheap. Kroger just made headlines. They're cutting out. They're losing out on some of the Aldis and some of the more bargain discount places. So they made the announcement that they're going to be streamlining their supply line and trying to do what they can to lower the prices, because people just can't afford the prices as they are right now. Walmart has always kept a pretty decent supply line cost, keeping it down low. But even you go to Walmart and you're paying exorbitant prices for stuff that you would have been able to afford 10 years ago.
21: Well, and of course, the big box stores like a Walmart or Target also sells groceries in a lot of their locations. They buy in bulk. They can get decent prices and pass the savings along. Certainly, the big box stores out here in California, like Costco, do the same thing. But, you know, for the average grocery store out there, I would imagine part of this challenge is that they're having to absorb a higher increase because we're all paying more due to fuel costs, energy costs, transportation costs. The one thing that always works me, there's always this notion that, well, once inflation settles down, once we see a drop in, for example, energy prices, that we'll see everything at the grocery store come back down again. But is that always necessarily true? I mean, it's suggesting that a grocer that expects a certain level of income is now willing to reduce that commensurate with a reduction in inflation so they can pass the savings on. But I don't know that corporate America is necessarily wired to think like that.
22: Now, you know, the old adage of what goes up must come down, it applies in everything except economics. So, I mean, you know, I'm going to give you a great example. I remember when Hurricane Katrina hit, I was in Tupelo, Mississippi, and the week before Katrina hit, I filled up my tank for about $20. It was about $1.59 a gallon. And then all of a sudden Katrina hit the next week, and I had not made it to the pump in time, and it had jumped up to about $3.50 because it was a massive storm. And they were like, well, the prices are going to come down, the prices are going to come down. And, you know, I never saw it come down below $2.50 at that time. And then, of course, the 2008 came and the fuel prices went up. We will never see prices at gas again, which was the $1 to $50 range, which is where they were at the beginning of the century, I remember in college, you know, I had a big Lincoln Town Car, and I could go to the Sunoco or the Exxon, and I could fill that tank for about $20. Now, if I do that, if I have the same car, it's going to be $100.
21: Okay, get your if you filled it to only $20, you'd only go around the block.
22: Exactly, and your point is exactly, yes, inflation will come down. Yes, all these things will come down. But the market is going to test the tolerance of the consumer, and that is always not indicative of where inflation is. And if the market is showing that we can sustain this price, even though that price is higher than the average it was prior to this event, that is where the price is going to stay. The only ones that really can affect change on that is consumers who say, I'm not going to buy this anymore. And this is going to be interesting to see how New York City does this, if they go with their city-run grocery stores and they have these price fixes. So this is going to be an issue that's going to be with us for I would say definitely for the next 5 years, but definitely probably for the next 15 years.
21: So you don't see this as a magic switch that's going to be flipped once things are resolved in the Middle East?
22: No, and you know, it's funny because this is what I've talked to a lot of people, and I said, I want to ask this one question. You know, we're hearing on the television and from the administration, from everybody involved, that the Strait of Hormuz does not involve us, this does not impact us, that it's Iran, it's blah, blah, blah, that we have our own reserves, we don't get our oil from that strait. So the question is, and why are we feeling the pain? Right. So if the strait does not bother us, like it's told to us, and I understand the economics behind it, but that's the problem we're having with the optics. So people are just seeing that this is happening somewhat organically, and the states and the administrations are not doing anything to stop it. They should be making sure that gouging is not taking place. I don't know if we're there yet, but some of these prices, Craig, especially at the pump, and it's just obnoxious how quickly these things went up when that oil flow doesn't really directly affect us, and we have OPEC on our side for the most part. We got all this oil in Venezuela. Why is this going up on us, right? Why is what Iran's doing in the Strait of Hormuz, why is this impacting us? If we have Venezuela, if we have our own reserves, if we have OPEC, there's something that's amiss here, and I think the American people see that.
21: Well, I think part of the equation, Joe, that many people are not aware of, when we talk about the fact that we sell more oil than we buy, and that is absolutely true, but the question people aren't asking is, what kind of oil do we sell? And that's a very important question, because the lion's share of the oil that we export is light crude. The lion's share of the oil that we import is for heavy crude. Now, light crude goes into making plastics, petroleum products, oil in your engine, things of that sort. It's the heavy crude out of which gasoline, diesel, jet fuel is refined. And most of the refineries in the United States are set up to process, class, everybody together now, heavy crude. So even though we export more than we import, when you see global prices go up, it's not like we can go shopping and say, well, you know, we don't like the price that's being offered by the UAE. Let's go over here to Saudi Arabia. I understand there's a two-for-one deal. No, it doesn't work that way. So no, you wind up getting impacted by the global oil prices regardless because of the way this is all intrinsically tied together.
22: Yeah, and that is definitely one of the drawbacks of a global market. Is that you cannot sit in isolation. And that's one of the things that always struck me when I hear that the strait doesn't impact us. And that's where I was kind of going, is that it does impact us. I mean, we can't just say that it doesn't just because we don't get our oil via that way. But this is a ripple. This is that quintessential, let's throw the stone in the pond, and we'll see how far that ripple travels. And I think part of it, we got spoiled too, because I will say President Trump did an amazing job his first term getting this country economically independent, especially when it came to oil. Now, the Biden administration's backed a lot of that and created some issues with that, but we weren't where we were. We weren't where we should have been before this war was launched. And I do think that this war was thought to be a quick war. And I know we've talked about it before. I've never seen a war in the Middle East ever be called quick. And I think that is the problem that we're having here. And I think the American people are getting upset because they definitely elected President Trump to be a domestic agenda president, and he's now becoming a foreign policy agenda president. I'm not saying that it's a bad decision he made or it's not a smart move. I mean, these things happen, and you have to address global issues. But unfortunately, perception is nine-tenths of the law at certain times, and the American people are perceiving this pain at the grocery store, the pain at the pump, and they're seeing the war. And I don't know if they understand the importance of the war or the cause of the war or the objectives of the war. all they're seeing is that they can't afford to have a Memorial Day barbecue like they did a few years ago.
21: Well, Joe, you and I have knocked around politics for 20, 30, 40-something years, and the one thing we both know is that optics do matter. Now, one of the things that catapulted this president into office, both in 2016 and again here in 2024, was he wasn't going to be a slave to optics. Okay, 10 points on the board. The problem is when the optics include the paint at the pump, the paint at the cash register, and people are saying, wow, we're really having to significantly make some hard decisions here in order to compensate for the pain that we are feeling. Yes, everybody agrees with the idea that Iran cannot have a nuclear weapon, but at what point do we say, okay, enough is enough, and we're going to shift what we're doing here to recognize the kind of penalties that Americans are having to pay? My big fear is that this is going to play itself out into November, and the whole issue, even in talking to economists, seems to be that even if we say that's it, enough is enough, we're declaring it over with, done, we're pulling the troops out and it's over with, it's not going to be flipping a switch when it comes to coming back to the prices that we saw back in mid-February. It's going to take a while if it recuperates back to a reasonable level. In the meanwhile, what happens at the midterms?
22: Yeah, and I think that's a great point, because this is kind of like a football player, or you know, a high school football player who sprained his knee, his arm, whatever you want to call it, and the doctor says you need to sit out for 2 or 3 weeks, and he decides to go in 1 week. And that's kind of what happened with us, because the economy was rebounding. It was starting to come back, and that is what President Trump was elected to do. And he was bringing the economy back. And then I think he put too much pressure on it too soon with this war. It wasn't ready to absorb this. And I think that's another reason why the people are feeling the pain at the pump. And I think the problem, and we have talked about it before, the way the war was brought forth, I think it should have been done, as you said many times brilliantly, that it should have been done prior to the execution of the 35,000 protesters. That would have been a great source of energy and people to affect the regime change, because as much as I am not a regime change guy, I am not into these forever wars and where you build empires, and it's not who I am, it's never been, it's the Buchanan in me. But if you were going to do this, we had to be honest, if you were going to make it that the Iranians would never have another have a nuclear weapon, you know that the regime, they lie, they cheat, they deceive, they do whatever they can to buy time. So you had to get them out. And unfortunately, I think we came too late, because the people that were supposed to oust them, that were supposed to rise up, as you have stated, they were no longer there. They were dead.
21: And at the end of the day, what we did in February should have been done in June of last year.
22: Correct. And that's the problem that we have now, is that the American people, I've never seen a people in the history of the world that are willing to sacrifice for a just cause, even if that cause is not directly linked to them. I mean, we did it with the Marshall Plan. We did it with all these things. We are the most generous, and we are the biggest benefactors around. But we want to know what we get out of it, right? We did everything for the Cold War. We sacrificed our economy. We sacrificed everything because we understood the containment of communism was absolutely essential, not for us, but for the world as well. And we won that war, and we were willing to take the licks on that. But the question I think many people are going to have is, why are we suffering as we are now? What is going to be the outcome? And if the outcome is we have a more hardcore regime in place, and they're going to be able to have their assets unfrozen and all this stuff, the American people are going to be like, why did we do this? And that is a question the administration has to be able to answer, and they need to be kind of focusing on that as they begin to shift towards winding this war down.
21: Well, we've also seen historically times of tremendous financial gain immediately following a big war. We saw it following World War I going into the Roaring Twenties. Unfortunately, Wall Street upended that. We saw it certainly post-World War II. We didn't really experience it after Vietnam. Vietnam, speaking of oil, took us into the oil shortages and all the tumultuous times we saw with inflation during that mid to later 70s period. And then certainly coming off of the Afghan War, we didn't really see an economic bounce there either. And so I think you're right. Americans are willing to pay the price, make the sacrifice, do what needs to be done to get the job done, even though we don't always necessarily directly immediately see the benefits. We at least see some long-term benefits, safer world, peace in the world, and hopefully a resurgence of prosperity back here at home. The problem here is this is not just people want to get back to where they were. This is people want it to be better. They want to be able to know that not only can they afford to put food on the table, they can also afford to put a roof over their house and call that house their home. And without some season of prosperity that can kind of give you the post-war bounce, I think what you see is growing frustration, we'll put it that way, growing frustration amongst Americans that say, we give and we give and we give and we give and we give. Remind me again, what exactly are we getting out of this?
22: Yeah, and remember who the biggest cheerleader of that was in 2016 and in 2020. And I think that is the problem that many people are seeing, that they did not want this type of endeavor. And I'm not, like I said, I'm not saying the administration is wrong. They just have not done a very good job communicating what their objectives are, why they did what they did, and to bring the American people on board. Because like you said, I mean, not only do they want a roof on their head, imagine if you have a family now. I remember growing up, my family could take me to Disney World, right? You could do a family vacation to Disney World. Now to do a family vacation to Disney World, you have to take out a second mortgage. I mean, so people want to be able to give their children a better economy, a better world, a better political system, better everything than they had. And I don't see that happening. And I think that is going to be hard for any president. I don't care if you're Republican or Democrat, because that is the hope that keeps everybody moving forward, that gives everybody the ability to sacrifice, because they know that sacrifice is going to have a long-term benefit for not just themselves, but for the next generation and their children. And if they don't see that, that becomes a critical mass point where we see the domestic unrest begin to boil over. And for the midterms, I mean, redistricting, the Republicans have won that. Is it enough? I don't know. The Democrats, they're not getting out of their own way. They're still talking about these 80-20 issues, that they're on the 20 and not the 80. So they're also fixated on Trump. So, I mean, there's a lot going on. Truthfully, Craig, this should be a blue wave. Everybody should be talking about a massive blue wave that's going to sweep the nation and knock the Republicans out of the Senate and the House. I don't see that right now. I see a dead heat leaning Democrat. And so that's good news for the Republicans, because
21: part of the issue there too is lack of leadership and lack of any kind of decent messaging.
22: Yeah, and Biden, they have not been able to come to grips with what happened with Biden and propping him up like we can to Bernie's. There has been, I mean, even Joe Biden came out today and said, well, I thought he was having a stroke. And I was like, well, if you thought he was having a stroke, why were you campaigning with him as soon as that debate was over? So there is a lot of unanswered questions that they can't really bring to grips with, because the answer to these questions, Craig, is they knew they had a president that was completely incapacitated mentally and most likely physically, and they were covering it up. And that is the truth. And I know now we're talking about President Trump, but I mean, I laugh at that, because we had a media that ignored Joe Biden. I mean, we saw him wandering around in Italy and all these things, and we were told everything was fine, don't believe your lying eyes. So that's why it's quite comical when the media turns to President Trump and says, oh, he's going to Walter Reed again. Like, where were you? And again, that's a problem that many Americans have right now, is you can't trust the media. You don't understand what's going on with mixed signaling. This is a very precarious time to be growing up in this country, because never before have so many of our institutions been tainted with such bias that people now don't know what to believe. And then you add AI to the mix.
21: Oh, yeah. Now we've really tipped the scales. And I've got to add to your observation there, and then we'll take a quick time out. Joe Biden not only was a bad candidate in 2020, he's always been a bad candidate. There's just not been much running in this guy's favor. And I think there are many that would not only scratch their head as to how he won in 2020, but more importantly, how did he get picked to be VP two terms running under Obama? I mean, he's just never been one of those standout anythings, and yet here he is. If you've just joined us, a look at some of the headline news, their impact on your life. With me is Joe Murray. He is an educator, an attorney, and a best-selling author. Brief timeout.
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0: Time now for the Worry Less Retirement Update. 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The big question for many of our listeners as they approach retirement is, will I be okay in retirement? And Eric, you've seen it all. How do you help someone figure out if they've saved enough to be comfortable?
1: Yeah, Luann, there's many risks to your money, like market risk, healthcare costs, and especially tax risk. Many people are worried if they've saved enough. They really need to have strategies to help preserve their wealth, because that can be more important than the dollars you've saved. So really, people need to get an analysis of their situation to help them get clarity of how to move forward.
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21: As we come back to our conversation with Joe Murray, Joe, China's known for exporting a lot to the world. But one of the things that it's been exporting lately is a bit troubling. It's the story, for example, of a remote Pacific village that was looking for help dealing with out-of-control rowdy youth. Every nation, every society has them, right? But in this case, in the Solomon Islands, when Chinese officials offered help to villagers dealing with the problem that they had of out-of-control youth, instead of discussing methods of instilling values and discipline in these young people, they instead suggested that residents fill out cards providing the names, addresses, dates of birth for every household member in the community, recommended collecting fingerprints and palm prints. All of it seemingly the idea of exporting authoritarian approach to dealing with people. Certainly, it's been going on in China since the revolution, and now attempting to do more of this exporting. We know certainly about the so-called social credits within Chinese society. And this notion of China's effort to now export some of these ideas related to controlling society on the Solomon Islands, this Pacific island nation 3,000 miles away, certainly shows that it wants to export an alternative system, and one which certainly flies in the face of freedom and democracy. What do you make of all of this? And just how dangerous might this be if more societies begin to embrace the Chinese approach to controlling society?
22: Well, China, if you talk to Xi and Beijing, they are playing the long game here. They believe that America is a declining empire. It's still a force to be reckoned with, but they figure in the next 100 years or so, that force to be reckoned with will no longer be that force. It'll be too old, too overextended, and it will have tainted itself in the world marketplace as not being the idealistic city upon a hill, but more of a hypocritical do as I say, not as I do type of nation. And what they are doing now, while you see them in the Solomon Islands and you see them in these in parts of Africa, is they're laying the groundwork in what I would call the D-list players. They are trying to set the stage that they are going to sort of surround the West, and they're going to surround it with this Eastern form of authoritarianism that they believe is on the rise. They believe that they are the future, that the tiger is reawakening after being put into a slumber, and that there's going to be nobody left to stop it. Russia, of course, as we talked in the last block, is having its own problems. The United States with Iran, and we have our own social discord and social unrest. Our debt is way out of control. We have so much debt. We are burdened by debt. The economy is in very, very fragile condition. So China is playing the long game. So what you see in the Solomon Islands is kind of the first move of a pawn in a chess game where it seeks to defeat the West. And I think we should be very alarmed by that. I think that should be one of the major geopolitical things that we're talking about. Where is China trying to put its influence? Because they are doing a reverse containment on us. That's exactly what they're doing. They are going to do to us in a friendly situation what we tried to do with the Soviets, which is to isolate and check and surround, and then you kind of choke them out little by little until eventually the economy collapses. Because remember, that is how the Soviet Union fell. The way the Soviet Union fell was their economy collapsed. It could not compete with Western capitalism, and it collapsed. So the question will be, will our Western capitalism that has been so globalized, will it be able to compete with this hybrid communist, socialist, capitalist mix that we see in China? And the Chinese are hoping that it will not.
21: We talk about what's going on in the Middle East, certainly an example of hard power. In many cases around the world, the United States has been known for its soft power, meaning going into parts of the world, providing support, providing emergency relief materials, medicine, on and on the list goes. Is this an example of Chinese soft power? And if we're seeing a significant pullback of American soft power, it, in my mind, creates a vacuum in which China would love to step into.
22: Yeah, this is where President Trump, you know, we talked about the foreign policy blunder in the first block, but this is where I think if he can pull something out now, if he can pull out an Iran peace deal where the Abraham Accords are more widely spread, if he can get Iran on board on that, that would be an absolute, that would be a miracle. But let's assume he comes out with a solid deal. He needs this win to signal to China that we are not a dying empire. We are not the old man standing on the front porch of the globe yelling at them to get off of our lawn.
21: There you go, being logical again, Joe. Constitutional lawyer, educator, best-selling author, Joe Murray, author of the book Take Back Education. Joe, as always, appreciate the time and the insights, my friend. You have a great balance of the day.
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6: I'm Dan Loney with Your Money Now. Workers at the stadium in Los Angeles set to host World Cup games have authorized a strike less than a week before the first game. Negotiations with FIFA and concessionaire Legends Global are ongoing on a new contract for the tournament. They include pay raises, hospitality packages, and a promise to keep ice out of the stadium, which the union says is an unsafe work environment. The stadium is set to host 8 games. Intel shares are up double digits after a report by tech website The Information reported that Google was going to rely on it for more than 3 million specialized AI chips in 2028. The need for Tensor Processing Units, or TPUs, is growing as Taiwan Semiconductor is struggling to keep up with demand. Wall Street stocks have gone mixed, with the Dow Industrials in the red slightly. The NASDAQ is still up more than 250 points. And that is Your Money Now.
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25: Current news, I'm Bob Agnew. In Washington, Israel and Iran have traded fire in the first attacks since the U.S. struck a ceasefire deal with Iran 2 months ago. The Iranian military said later, after those attacks, that it would stop its offensive operations. Israel has also said it would stop responding, but will continue if indeed those attacks should resume on the part of Iran. This year's edition of the World Cup will be the biggest ever, with an expanded field of 48 teams, 3 host countries in all, and 16 stadiums, staging the record 104 matches over the 39-day tournament. It's being held in the U.S., Canada, and Mexico. It gets underway on Thursday. As the U.S. prepares for a big celebration of its founding, fewer Americans see the country as exceptional, according to a poll from the Associated Press Nork Center for Public Affairs. Many Americans have a feeling of unease over the future of the government. This is SR.
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30: Good afternoon, listeners. This is Ajay Sani on Business by the Bay. And today I'm really excited to be in studio with Clarice Somme. She's a speaking and presence coach with a lifelong background in singing, acting, and public performance, plus over a decade as a corporate learning strategist. Clarice helps speakers and professionals refine their voice, presence, and delivery for high-stakes moments. So good afternoon, Clarice. How are you doing?
3: Hello, I'm great. Thanks so much for having me today.
30: It's always exciting to have a guest. And when I bring guests, they have all different types of professions. When it comes to what you are doing, it's such a valuable proposition for business owners because we are selling all the time, no matter what we do, whether we are interacting with vendors or we are talking to our own team or we are talking outside investors, you name it. There is always some kind of a negotiation taking place. So I'm looking forward to this conversation. And one of the things that I would like to start with is, what made you decide to become a communications coach?
3: That's a great question. And I always, my mind goes a million different places at once. I really fell in love with coaching while I was in the corporate world. I was working in Big Four professional services, and I was coaching managers on things like how to deliver tough feedback and how to motivate their teams, how to delegate better. And really, those skills still come down to communication. And I really fell in love with the transformation I was able to get with them. And then coming out on my own, it was really looking at where does my professional experience and my personal experience intersect. And that's where I looked at this life of singing and performing. Being on stage taught me so much about how to command a room, how to amplify myself for an audience, and how to manage the pressure when you're in the spotlight and there's one opportunity to get it right. How do you keep your mind clear so that all your preparation can come through? That's really what brought me into this work.
30: Awesome. So every business is out there to solve a particular problem. Now, when it comes to your area, and specifically for you, when the clients come to you, what are some of the typical challenges they see? And then they decide, okay, hey, I need to talk to someone like you.
3: Yeah, absolutely. I put those challenges into three main buckets. The first one is their message clarity. Okay. A lot of people don't really have a way to pull together their thoughts and communicate it in a succinct and clear way. It's very natural for us to want to over-explain. And so the first thing that my clients come to me for is message clarity. How do we refine that? How do we fit it into a short period of time? A lot of times there's very strict time around how much we can share. So we really clarify that. The second one is, even when you know what to say, being able to deliver it in a way that doesn't feel scripted, that feels natural and authentic and engaging and memorable. So we work together on not just the what to say, but also how do you deliver it and how do you make sure that it lands with your audience and it resonates in the way that you're hoping. And then the third is, a lot of people come to me when they know, okay, I know what to say. I know I can deliver it well when I'm talking to someone I know, but when all eyes are on me, I get those sweaty palms and all of a sudden I blank on what I want to say and I start rambling or there's filler words. So how do we actually, what are those tools to manage the adrenaline and the nerves of those moments? A lot of times it doesn't hit until you're right in it. And at that point, if you don't have a plan, you're toast.
30: Right. And regarding the first point that you made, like making it concise, it's actually more difficult to do it because it's easier for us to keep going on and on.
3: Yes.
30: I think there was like Winston Churchill, if I remember correctly, once he gave a little bit of a lengthy speech, or maybe it was 30 minutes or whatever, and then he said, I'm sorry, I couldn't spend enough time to make it short.
3: Yeah, it's true. It's true, because a lot of times we want to give more words because we think we'll just keep explaining and keep adding layers. But what I find oftentimes is my clients will come to me with more than what they need to say. There's actually some repetition in there, and you can actually tighten it up so that you get to that point faster, and it's much easier for your audience to remember than trying to remember all the layers that you thought they needed to know.
30: So when they are going through some of these things that you mentioned, I'm assuming that two things could happen. First, they may say that, okay, hey, I need to practice a little bit more and I need to do it, so it's more do it myself scenario. Or they may come up and say that, okay, hey, I need to find someone who can help me. Yeah. The question is, when I come up with this thought process, let's say that I need to hire someone, how do I pick or find the right coach?
3: Yeah, coaching is one of those industries where it really comes down to a chemistry and understanding what you're looking for. I've met people who have a really clear idea in mind of what they want. Maybe they've witnessed that coach doing something and they were like, oh, I want to learn from that person. But I also think it's really important to pick a coach that understands your struggle on a personal level, especially when it comes to speaking coaches. Found that a lot of them are very prescriptive, right? There's a lot of rules around public speaking, whether you come from Toastmasters or even a large scale corporate training, is this is how you gesture or not gesture. Don't use your filler words and make sure your eye contact works like this. They're all great practices. They are all ways to elevate yourself as a speaker. And it can become even more constrictive and it adds to that pressure, right? Very few speaking coaches actually work with people on the nerves and the pressure. And so finding somebody that really understands what you've been through and can help you peel away those layers, not in a everybody has to speak exactly like this, but how do we pull out your authentic style and your natural way of coming across and just amplify the best parts of yourself? And so I think that's where that chemistry comes in, is if you can connect with a person and really feel that's what they're working towards with you, rather than just, I'm going to give you all these rules to follow and then catch you every time you step outside of that.
30: Good point. So if we talk specifically about you, does it make sense if, I know we are short on time overall and you may have a overall very extensive process, but I'm just thinking, will the listeners benefit if you can explain a little bit what your process is?
3: Yeah, absolutely. I consider myself a strategic rehearsal partner.
30: Okay.
3: So speaking to your point before about this can be done on our own, it absolutely can. If you are coming up on a big speaking moment and you want to make sure that you're prepared, definitely rehearse it out loud. I recommend filming yourself, because then you can watch it back and you can watch it from the perspective of the audience and you can see, okay, I like the way this looks. I don't like the way this sounds. Let me try something different. And then you can tweak and iterate from there. Working with someone like me saves you the time of having to review that recording and make your own decisions and tweak and iterate. You're actually working with somebody who's already watching you from the audience perspective and thinking, what can we do to amplify this and improve upon it? And so we're able to be collaborative and figure out, what are you trying to convey here? What is it that you really want the audience to remember? What is it you want them to feel as you walk away? These are all questions you can ask yourself as you're preparing. And I know from experience, it's hard to do this stuff in a vacuum. Sometimes we're watching something and, oh, I think it might be okay. Or gosh, it's really hard to watch myself and not just get stuck on all of the insecurities that I have. Is that what the audience is hyper-focusing on? Probably not, but it can be helpful to just have another outside objective perspective that's in it for the interest of helping you improve. Our friends and family can help us do this too. But again, from personal experience, the ones closest to us are not always able to deliver the feedback that we really need. Sometimes they're overly harsh and sometimes they're overly validating. So finding that objective source, it really saves you a lot of time and pressure than just trying to prepare alone.
30: Makes perfect sense. And in terms of the people that you help, are there specific types that they are in a certain industry, or is there a profile, or you are helping pretty much all types?
3: Yeah, I probably get in trouble with some of the marketers by saying that I don't necessarily have one ideal profile. I've helped a lot of people in the tech industry. I would say it's less about the industry and more about the type of person.
30: Okay.
3: People who are a little bit more introverted tend to find my type of support more valuable just because they don't necessarily thrive when there's more visibility on them, when there's more people, people who are a little bit more shy or reserved or really highly technical brains that want a little bit of support of connecting more emotionally. people are going to remember how you made them feel before they remember what you said. So being able to connect emotionally to your message is really important. And people who aren't necessarily as natural in that realm tend to find my support more useful. Though I also work with performers as well who just, again, they want that feedback. They want to know what's landing and what's working. People who are always looking at how can I improve? They have a strong growth mindset. It's another really good fit for someone like me because there's always things we can do to improve in this space, right? It's not necessarily, okay, do these three things and you're done. You're a perfect public speaker. You never have to work on it again. It's all muscles.
30: So just to continue the point you just made, what is an ideal duration for engagement with you?
3: That's a really good question because I feel like I've been all over the map with people because I have people who come to me in the 11th hour and mm-hmm. they have something coming up within that week. They just need that last little bit of support. Mm-hmm. I need someone to tell me what's working, what to improve, and help me manage those nerves. And that's great for a one-off. And we could do that in 60 to 90 minutes, right? And you'll walk away feeling really good about that one piece. If you're looking for refinement over time, maybe you are speaking on a regular basis, whether it's to teams or at conferences, whatever it is, and you really just want to feel more secure as a public speaker, I'd say finding a coach that you can stick with and meet with at least semi-regularly, every couple weeks or so, over the course of 3 to 6 months, you're mm-hmm. really going to see more deep-seated changes. It's no longer just focused on this specific talk or this specific moment, but more what does the larger journey look like, right? Like, we'll have moments that go really well and we'll have moments that don't go really well. We can learn from both of them. Working with a coach that can help you integrate those lessons so that you're always pushing yourself forward, eventually, much like working with a personal trainer, you'll be able to go and do certain workouts on your own. You won't necessarily need someone telling you exactly what exercises to do. So yeah, I would say that 3 to 6 month time frame to really see long-term changes.
30: Got it. And when you start the engagement, you try to work on all the three areas that you mentioned. That's the best scenario because you mentioned that people come at the 11th hour. So maybe at that time, they are not in a position to really change the content that much.
3: Yes. Yes, that's so true. The people who come to me in the last minute as a coach, I'm very careful to only give them feedback that it will actually be useful because at that point, you don't want to make a lot of changes to your content. You don't even want to drastically change how you're delivering it. You really just want to deepen the connection from where you are. But yes, starting earlier means we can shape that message around what is that feeling that you want to leave the audience with. And you can shape your delivery around what that message is. The earlier you can start on that, working with somebody, the better. Because it does give you a lot more opportunity to tweak and iterate mm-hmm. versus coming at the 11th hour.
30: Yeah. And in today's world, there is in-person speaking mm-hmm. opportunities, and then there are also online presentations. So you help with both?
3: Absolutely. Yeah. And my work also, I will meet with people virtually, and I have a small space in my home backyard where people can come and work with me in person too, because everybody's a little bit different. Some people will feel more comfortable in person than they mm-hmm. will on camera. Some people are going to be the other way around. Somebody can be really dynamic and memorable in person, and then when they get on camera, it seems like something just disappears and they don't know how to connect. Again, this is something that I pulled from my performing career. As an artist, I've had live performances and I've had film performances. So learning the differences between those and how do you work with the camera versus a live audience to make sure that connection is at the forefront.
30: And I guess different people will take it differently. If I look back at me, myself, I feel more comfortable when I'm in person, talking to people in person. I do it online. There are a lot of meetings and all those kind of things. And sometimes you are presenting, but I feel it's harder online to have serious engagement as you can have in person.
3: It absolutely is. There are a lot of tools that have surfaced for us, online reactions, and it's much more commonplace to see people on camera these days. But I think what happens when you're virtual is you're really missing that live feedback. Yeah. Energy can be felt in a room, right? It's the way people breathe. It's the way they look at you. It's the way they smile when you say something, or you can see those reactions. And even if you can't see your audience, right? Like if you're in the spotlight and they're in the dark, you can't necessarily see all that, but there's still something that you can feel in the room. And that's really missing virtually, and something that I work with people on, and I've had to learn for myself over time, is how do you create and feel that energy for yourself so that you can deliver the same on camera as you would to that live audience.
30: Mm-hmm. And what are some of the things that you hear your clients say about you, that the kind of benefits they receive by working with you?
3: I would say the number one thing that people talk about is how I help them to feel more calm and grounded. There's a lot of frantic energy that comes up, especially with the pressure of, I need to make this sale, I need to get this reaction or this outcome. And they find that through working with me, both in the practice space and also the tools that I provide to them, that they're able to just feel more secure

0: moment. And I don't think that they stress about those moments nearly as much. They feel, dare I say, even enjoy them a little bit more than before working with me.
1: That's pretty awesome. So, Clarice, when it comes to nervousness or anxiety, is it good to have a little bit? Because that shows that you care.
0: Yeah, I think that nerves are not necessarily something bad that need to be banished. I agree with you. I've always found that anxiety and nerves mean that I care deeply about something. And it doesn't have to be to the point that you're stressing and that you feel uncomfortable. It's a very fine line between nerves and excitement. It's actually the same energy. It's just how we frame it. But that same energy can still feel life or death if we don't have tools to just harness it and redirect it. So I'm never going to promise that we're going to eliminate nerves. This is more about how do we use those nerves? How do we use that energy to our benefit rather than trying to eliminate it?
1: Right. And you are running some workshops on a regular basis, is that correct? I do
0: run workshops. I wouldn't say I'm running the workshops on a regular basis. What you'd be thinking of my open mic, which I run on a monthly
1: basis. Okay.
0: It's a free event. I do provide a quick tip or some ideas at the top of that just to give people to think about as they're speaking. But I started this specifically because I know that so many of us are expected to show up to these moments and be ready to go. And we don't really have an opportunity to practice what it feels when we're nervous, when we're not feeling great that day, or just, I would like to see what a group of people, like how they react to this before I deliver it in front of the audience where their opinion really matters. As a singer, I found so much growth when I started regularly going to open mics. There's a piano bar in San Francisco that I love to sing at. Shout out to Martoonies. And just getting those repetitions was so valuable because it wasn't always my best performance, but there was always another try. And I started to realize that even when things weren't perfect, there were reactions I was getting that I didn't expect. And it gave me permission to let go a little bit more. And so that's why I started this networking open mic, is more for professionals and business people to have that same opportunity to try something out, to iterate a little bit and get some feedback in a safe and supportive environment so that when they do have to deliver it to an audience that's a little bit more strict, they already have a little bit of muscle memory built in.
1: Got it. So how do we join your open mic sessions?
0: The best way to join the networking open mic is to follow me on LinkedIn.
1: Okay.
0: Because I share that event there every month. Or you can connect with me on my website as well, and I'd be more than happy to send an invitation.
1: Got it. So for the benefit of our listeners, can you please share your website?
0: Yes.
1: Yes. Your LinkedIn profile, what to search?
0: Yeah. So my website is coachingbyclarice.com. And on LinkedIn, you'll find me under Clarice Nicole, though the psalm will be in parentheses. I decided a while ago, especially since my last name is mispronounced a lot, to use my middle name. So you'll often find me under Clarice Nicole, Nicole with an H, and Clarice with two S's and an E, because my parents like to keep life interesting.
1: So it is CLARISSE.
0: Correct.
1: So it's coachingbyclarice.com.
0: Correct.
1: So listeners, if you're interested in the open mic sessions or want to get in touch with Clarice, that's the website, and you can also connect with her on LinkedIn.
0: Yes.
1: So what do you typically cover in those open mic? What's the format?
0: Yeah, so they've been running about 45 to 60 minutes. And again, I talk about a tip at the top, whether it's something to enhance your delivery or to clarify your message or a tool to help harness those nerves. So it falls into one of those three buckets. Mm-hmm. And then I open up the floor to everybody there. You usually get 1 to 2 minutes to share anything you want. It could be a product demo. It could be an introduction or an elevator pitch. It could be opening lines of a talk or a story that you think would benefit your clients, anything that you want to practice in that time. And then after that, everybody in the room shares something that resonated with them about what you said. So you're getting instant feedback, understanding what are some of the things that are working. It's definitely a space where we're focused on keeping it positive.
1: Okay.
0: So everybody has that opportunity. And then at the end, if there's time left over, sometimes I will give people an opportunity to do a second round.

0: Maybe there's something else they want to practice, or they want to try it a slightly different way. Mm-hmm. Or we also open it up to Q&A, and then people can ask their questions, and I'm more than happy to answer them.
1: That's great. Sounds very valuable.
0: Thank you.
1: So we are coming towards the end of the show. A couple of quick questions I have. One is, you mentioned a few times that you share certain tips. Today, would you like to share something that people can resonate and say that, okay, ah, this is useful and they may use it?
0: Yeah, absolutely. The number one tip that my clients say makes a big difference for them is the breath work that we do. As a singer, I know that the breath is what powers our voice. So as a speaker, you mm-hmm. want to make sure that you're breathing. And when I say breathing, I'm really talking about deep breathing that fills the diaphragm. So not just filling the chest, but all the way down into the diaphragm, which is like a balloon at the base of your lungs. In addition to powering our voice, giving it all of that warmth and steadiness and confidence, our breath is also the fastest way to calm our nervous system. So I work with my clients on slow, regulated breathing. We're controlling the pace of that breath. So we're sending signals to our nervous system that we're safe, and that will instantly start to calm the energy in our body and allows us to deliver with more confidence and authority. And it keeps our mind clear so that we remember what we wanted to say.
1: Cool. That's very interesting. And yeah, I've heard singers talk about breathing a lot, and you're suggesting that good speakers.
2: I'm Dan Loney with Your Money Now. Workers at the stadium in Los Angeles set to host World Cup games have authorized a strike less than a week before the first game. Negotiations with FIFA and concessionaire Legends Global are ongoing on a new contract for the tournament. They include pay raises, hospitality packages, and a promise to keep ice out of the stadium, which the union says is an unsafe work environment. The stadium is set to host 8 games. Intel shares are up double digits after a report by tech website The Information reported that Google was going to rely on it for more than 3 million specialized AI chips in 2028. The need for Tensor Processing Units, or TPUs, is growing as Taiwan Semiconductor is struggling to keep up with demand. Wall Street stocks have gone mixed, with the Dow Industrials in the red slightly. The NASDAQ is still up more than 250 points. And that is Your Money Now.
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6: Breaking news at Town Hall. I'm Bob Agnew in Washington. Good news in the conflict between Iran and Israel, as the Islamic Republic says it will stop firing rockets into Israel.
7: President Trump taking to his Truth Social page to post about the latest developments in the Middle East. He writes, both sides, Israel and Iran, are looking to do an immediate ceasefire, in capital letters. Final negotiations on peace are proceeding, subject to ignorance or stupidity getting in its way. The president goes on to say the blockade will remain in place and in full force and effect until a final deal is reached. Things should move quickly.
6: That is Laura Winters reporting. The European Union today imposed sanctions on the spokesman for the naval arm of Iran's Revolutionary Guard and a regional command over the closure of the Strait of Hormuz. At a news conference in Nicosia, Cyprus, the EU's Kaja Kallas said an intensifying war in the Middle East needs to be avoided.
8: A return to full-scale war would come at tremendous cost to the entire region. All sides must come back to the negotiation table.
6: Europe has been left largely on the sidelines as the U.S. war with Iran has shuttered the key waterway and roiled global markets in the process. New poll shows fewer Americans see their country as exceptional as it prepares to celebrate a 250th birthday.
9: A new AP NORC poll finds that as the U.S. prepares to celebrate its 250th anniversary, fewer Americans see their country or its system of government as exceptional. The findings highlight many Americans' feelings of unease over the future of its representative government, particularly among young people. Only about a quarter of Americans say the U.S. stands above all other countries in the world, and Americans are less likely to see a democratically elected government as extremely or very important to the United States' identity as a nation than they were just a few years ago.
6: That is Julie Walker. More from
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13: I'm Lauren Simonetti, and this is the Fox Business Report.
14: Stocks are trying to rebound from Friday's losses on rate hike fears after a strong jobs report. Today, cooling Middle East tensions are lifting investor sentiment. Tech stocks are advancing with chipmakers leading the charge as the AI trade regains footing. Shares of Intel are surging 12% on a major AI chip order from Alphabet. The Magnificent Seven big cap tech stocks are mostly higher, led by Tesla and Apple. Shares of Apple are popping 2% as its Worldwide Developers Conference kicks off today. Tesla stock is up 3%. It's a huge week for the company SpaceX and billionaire Elon Musk. SpaceX record-setting initial public offering is expected to be priced on Thursday. And shares of Marvell Technology are surging 13% as investors react to the news that the chipmaker will be joining the S&P 500 later this month. That's your Fox Business Report. I'm Hillary Barsky, invested in you.
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18: Good afternoon, fellow investors, and welcome back to Invest Talk. This is our Friday, June 5th, 2026 edition of Invest Talk, and what a Friday it was. A lot of movements in markets. Big red day, especially for tech, on good jobs numbers. For if you've been in the market for a while, you should know what that means. Good job numbers means X, Y, and Z. That's why stocks sold off. It's important to know that. I'll talk about that in my little market recap, but these are examples of how you have to know how to tie these headlines together where it really matters. Because we talk about how you don't want to chase the headlines on the show, but then you ignore them. Because some actually do matter. It's just far fewer than CNBC would like you to believe. So that's our job here, is to separate the wheat from the chaff. Make sure that you are focusing on the right data points so that you can make better decisions with your money. Data points that will actually mean something to your portfolio, to the broader economy, to policy decisions in Washington and beyond, etc. So that's what the show is really about, helping you navigate this very interesting time that we are living in. Now, I'm Justin Klein, and our objective here each and every weekday on Invest Talk is to help you become a better investor. And we do that by mainly answering your finance and investment questions and bringing topics to the table so that you have more insight, more perspective. Once again, beyond just the headlines. So that's what this show is. And heads up, our next wealth webinar is coming up on Tuesday, June 30th from 12 to 1 p.m. Pacific time. The title is Beyond the Yield, How to Invest for Your Income Needs. So make sure you head over to investtalk.com and register. But we're here now. We're ready for your calls at 888-989-CHART. So whatever's on your mind, don't hesitate to reach out. Now, in just a bit, we'll talk about today's market performance and run down the show topics for the hour. But as usual, we'll tackle this first caller question now.
19: Hi, Jess and Luke. Great show, first of all. I was wondering if you guys look at this stock for me. It's a Lincoln Financial. The ticker is LNC. And just tell me your opinion. I would appreciate it. Thanks again for everything you guys do, and a great show. Thank you.
18: All right, looking at Lincoln National Corp, provides life insurance, group protection, annuities, retirement planning, investment services, etc. What I worry about all these insurance companies is how much private equity exposure they have. And usually a big tell is just how they've done over the past, really since the beginning of the year. That's when private equity kind of peaked. If you go look at the PSP, it's a good proxy for that. I mean, that peaked really back in the fall, rallied into the beginning of the year, and then rolled over in earnest. So the fact that LNC has fallen along with it gives me a bit of pause. It's also a smaller cap name, $6.6 billion market cap. Remember, these insurance companies, they take the premiums and they invest them. And many have chased fixed income. Many have poorly allocated capital within the space. And when you're seeing this relative strength at 37, which is not horrible, but certainly not good, it's telling you a lot about what the market thinks underneath the hood. And you're probably going to look at this and you're going to say, oh, looks cheap. So it's earned $7.67 this year, $8.34 next year. And it's only a $34 stock. 34 and change. So yeah, forward-looking earnings multiple is only about four times. Once again, looks cheap. But this is where you always have to dig deeper. What's cash flow? Free cash flow is only $243 million. For these financial firms, it's very easy to, I don't want to say cook the books, but manipulate the earnings numbers to make it look better than it actually is. So on the surface, you'll say 4 or 5 PE. The payout ratio is 20% with a dividend yield of 5%. But when I see that, that should be a red flag to all of you. When something's that cheap, you have to ask one thing. The first thing is, what's going on with the balance sheet? Is the balance sheet stretched or not? What's the strength of those underlying assets as well? And they have about $6 billion in net debt on their balance sheet. But once again, the market cap is $6 billion. The debt is roughly $6 billion. And that's a lot. It's a lot of debt for a company that might own a lot of private equity. And the cash dividend payout ratio is 219%. So that dividend is not going to go up. In fact, it's more than likely going to get cut. There's a reason it has not touched its dividend. It's been flat since 2022 after years of increasing it. Something has changed. You know what changed? Interest rates went up. Their private equity investments are probably now impaired. This is a quintessential value trap. You do not want to touch this name, LNC, Lincoln National Corp. Now, we had a great show yesterday. We looked into the story about how net worth milestones by age can tell you a lot about your financial security, your income needs in retirement. So we looked at that. We also answered a question on Expand Energy, EXE, one of the larger natural gas companies in the United States. It was submitted via our InvestTalk YouTube channel. If you happen to miss it, go check it out. And the best way to get every show is to follow InvestTalk wherever you get your podcast. Now, we have a lot of ground to cover over the next 45 minutes or so, and time permitting, we will get to all of it. Our main focus point is about defense stocks. I love this topic because defense spending is changing. There's a boom in global defense spending, security spending. And this creates a lot of investment opportunity, mainly abroad, but here as well. But it's not your typical names. There's a different bent to how these governments are spending their money on defense. It's not fighter jets and submarines like it used to be. It's very different. So we're going to look at that. Also, lithium. Lithium is up a lot since the beginning of the year. Can it be sustained? We're going to talk about the boom and bust cycle of lithium. And then if we have time, how big is private equity? We just talked about Lincoln and their exposure to private equity, but is the total exposure to private equity, is that worrisome for the financial, for the broader economy? We'll look at that as well if we have time. We also have questions on Hartford Insurance Group, HIG, as well as Wesco International, WCC. And we also have some questions that came in via the comment section on the InvestTalk YouTube channel. But we're going to do a quick break. Please remember you can call anytime and leave your question on the InvestTalk Voice Bank. 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
18: 888-99-CHART, 888-992-4278 is how you get through and ask your question on today's show. Let's go take a look at a very interesting close to this week in markets. And it all had to do with, really, jobs. The jobs number came in at 172,000 jobs created. You also had ISM manufacturing and services PMIs. Those came in better than expected. And the Citi U.S. Economic Surprise Index at its highest level since October of 2023. Does that seem like an economy that needs rate cuts? With inflation pushing closer to 4%? Simple answer to that is no. And now there is a better than 50% chance, actually now over 80% chance, there'll be one rate hike between now and year end. And that's what sparked this off. That's what I talked about at the beginning of the show, which is understanding the connection here. Just go back to 2022. The market started selling off before even there was a rate hike, but the market started to price in a rate hike when they realized, hey, inflation was not transitory. The Fed is waking up to that, and they're going to have to raise rates. So that's what they did. But the market front ran that. Is that how you would say it? And that's what you're seeing here. Could this be the top? Well, I think it depends on, do we get a continued reacceleration in the economy? because of so much consumer spend, or not consumer spending, fiscal spending from the government. That's certainly one thing. Also, the balance sheets of all these major tech companies, which had been rock solid for a long period of time. They're deploying all of that capital now to build out AI infrastructure, which bleeds into the economy. Those are dollars that are going into the economy that were kind of trapped on their balance sheet for a long period of time. That's a huge factor here. And then you have bank lending, which continues at a very healthy clip. Let me see, what are we at now? I always take a look at this, comes out. Yeah, it's basically flat week over week, but 6.4% year over year. That's healthy. So, and then you, like I said, you have inflation that's elevated, and there's no resolution to this Iran conflict. So it tells you is the Fed is now likely moving towards a tightening cycle. Where right now they are modestly restrictive. Sorry, dovish. Accommodative, shall we say. Better way to put it. If you look back, the Fed shouldn't have cut rates last year. There's no real impetus for it. And that's why you see the market so resilient. Because policy, both on the fiscal and monetary side, are stimulative. And then, once again, you get the corporate side that's spending as well. So that is what is happening right now. That's the backdrop. But there's always that potential inflection point. And I think the market pricing in maybe a rate hike by year end before didn't really cause the market to wake up. But now it's like, yeah, they're gonna hike at least once, probably twice by year end. And that's why you got to sell off in the NASDAQ was down 4% on the day, S&P down 2.6. Large cap growth was really where the blood was. NVIDIA down 6, Tesla down 6.5, Broadcom down 8, Micron down 13, Intel down 11. All the names that had been big winners are starting to roll over because of that inflection. They were the winners of the backdrop. And the question is this the inflection? Now, it doesn't necessarily have to be, but that the start of a potential inflection was today. Doesn't mean it's absolutely going to happen, but this is the first sign that we're moving in that direction. KDOW.biz.
2: I'm Dan Loney with Your Money Now. Concerns over the Texas screwworm continue to rise after more cases of the flesh-eating parasite were confirmed. Agriculture Secretary Brooke Rollins said that it is not a concern for the U.S. food supply. She said that the USDA is working right now to eradicate the pest. Apple is holding its Worldwide Developers Conference today. The tech giant is releasing software updates that will be paired with new hardware in the fall. It will also release more about its AI strategy, including Siri updates and its partnership to use Google Gemini models. Profits for the airline industry are expected to see sharp declines this year. The International Air Transport Association expects the industry's profitability to be cut in half this year. Fuel costs alone are adding an additional $100 billion to airline companies' bills. Wall Street stocks are mixed at this hour. The Dow Industrials slightly into the red. Meanwhile, the NASDAQ is up more than 300 points. And that is your money.
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24: Hey, Justin, this is Becky from Kansas City. Would you rather a person buy AT&T, or would you rather them buy Clorox? Clorox is currently $88 a share, pays a good dividend. AT&T is $24 a share, I think. Which one do you think would be the best to own? Thank you.
18: Well, first off, I never really care. You should never really care whether a stock is trading at $22 a share, $2,000 a share. On its face, that means absolutely nothing. It should never mean anything to you. It's always in comparison to its earnings per share, its cash flow per share, its dividend per share. That's how you, that's it. That's it. I always say this, there are far more stocks that are cheap above $5 per share than below $5 per share. Although a lot of people say, oh, it's trading at $3. Oh, that's cheap. No, usually those ones that are trading for $3 are very expensive because they either lose money or make only a few cents per share. So everybody out there should always completely generally ignore. It means nothing in its face, like I said. Now, getting to the names, you're talking about two very different companies. Yes, they both pay dividends, about 4.8% on AT&T. Clorox is right around, what, about 5.5%. So you're clearly looking for an income pair. But obviously AT&T, it's a big telecom name, very slow growth, very, it's in a very mature industry, basically a triopoly between them, Verizon, and T-Mobile. But AT&T and Verizon have been slowly losing customers to T-Mobile over the years because it's cheaper. And actually, I'm one of them. I used to be with AT&T. I moved to a new place, and the reception there was so bad. It was only good with T-Mobile. With T-Mobile, it's been good. Cheaper. Been fine. Some example of that. Not that I'm here touting it, but I'm just showing you an example. And so it's also a very capital intensive business. And now in the world where the raw ingredients that go into running a telecom company, a wireless telecom company like AT&T, you're competing now with these AI infrastructure companies. And so I would imagine their CapEx is going to have to go up because of it. And they have a lot of debt already. About $160 billion in net debt in its balance sheet. And the market cap is about $160 billion. Return on equity is about 18%, which is good. But a lot of that's because of the leverage. The return on invested capital is only 8%. Now, Clorox is much smaller, only about $11 billion market cap, but only about $3 billion in net debt. So much better balance sheet, less capital intensive. Yes, it has some exposure to higher inflation inputs that could shrink their margins a little bit. But overall, their profitability is much better. Return on invested capital, 21%. And then I look at today. Clorox was up nicely. It was up about 4% on the day, 5% on the day. AT&T has been in a downtrend, and it was much better than the market today, only down about, it was down marginally today, but that was, it was down big yesterday. So this is a very easy answer. It's Clorox. Better balance sheet, better profitability, even better profit growth. So CLX is my choice. Let's go answer a YouTube comment question. No Dilution Investing, I like that name, says, hey guys, I want to get your take on Insulet Corp, P-O-D-D, P-O-D-D. It has taken a big hit in the last 12 months from what looks like a GLP-1 craze. However, I think this is a bit overblown. The fundamentals look relatively strong from what I can see before I dip my toe in this pool. I wanted to see if I was missing something. Yeah, so I actually think this is one of those areas where GLP-1s are going to disrupt this insulin industry. The reason so there are so many people, so many type 2 diabetics out there is because we eat too many carbs. Bottom line, go study this. It's also one of the reasons why we have cancer, high cancer rates. If you want to be healthier, you eat less and you eat less carbs. And usually if you're type 2 diabetic, you have too much excess carbs stored up in your body. So what happens when you take a GLP-1 and you stop eating? Well, you slowly burn that off, you lose weight, and suddenly the type 2 diabetes goes away because you don't have a ton of excess carbs stored up in your body. It's very simple. It's simple science. And so I think less and less people are going to need insulin. So I think this is one of those value traps. And it's frankly not even trading at cheap price. It's trading at about 20 times forward-looking earnings. Good balance sheet. I like that. But I do think it's in a downtrend for a very good reason. I would not touch it. And the next invest stock, look into the story. Are index funds enough in a volatile market? The case for and against active strategies. We'll talk about that tomorrow, but for now, I'm ready to take your calls at 888-99-CHART.
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6: With SRN News, I'm Bob Agnew in Washington. The financial markets are seeing some rebound today after a big sell-off on Friday, and investors apparently looking for some good bargains along the way today. In early trading, it was a Dow Jones Industrial Average out of the gate with big gains. Right now, it's up by 46 points. The high-tech NASDAQ doing even better. It's up by 327 points at this hour, and the S&P 500 is up by just about 50 points. New study is renewing debate over whether work requirements can reduce poverty among Americans receiving government benefits. The Committee to Unleash Prosperity has been arguing for some time that requiring work for welfare benefits like Medicaid can help to cut poverty, arguing those rules move able-bodied adults into jobs and regular paychecks along the way. And there's indications that would also help people to avoid poverty to begin with. This is SRN News.
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25: Main focus point today is about defense stocks for 2026. Now, the global security boom is creating long-term investment opportunities, but it's not necessarily in the traditional defense contractors, because things are changing around the globe when it comes to defense spending, what is important and what isn't. But what's clear is that we are certainly in a giant structural growth cycle, really the largest since the Cold War. We know geopolitical tensions are rising. AI is now powering warfare in many ways. You have drone systems that are new. Cyber conflicts, which have been going on for a while, but certainly intensifying. And then just overall military modernization to make things more up to date since the Cold War. So it used to be defense spending was all about conventional weapon systems. You're talking about missiles and fighter jets and submarines, aircraft carriers, etc. But things are changing. Modern warfare looks very different. Once again, typically powered by AI. You have autonomous drones, cybersecurity systems, space defense infrastructure, missile defense networks, quantum computing, as well as surveillance systems. So more and more, defense spending is looking a lot like traditional tech spending. And global military spending reached $2.9 trillion last year. Spending grew for the 11th consecutive year globally. Europe, Asia, and NATO members continue to accelerate their defense budgets. But most of all, it's coming out of Europe. European military spending grew sharply in 2025, as you expect, since the start of the Ukraine war. And even Asian military budgets are rising as well. So there's certainly a boom here. But once again, it's not your traditional players. Modern militaries usually use AI systems for things like drone coordination, battlefield analytics, intelligence gathering, cybersecurity defense, things like that. So the future battlefield is going to be heavily software driven and autonomous. And you see this now in two of the major conflicts that are going on in the world. You have two weaker nations fighting the two largest, most powerful militaries in the world. You have Ukraine, that's basically been holding off Russia for, what, going on 4 years now? 3+ years? And they're doing it mainly with drone technology. Think about that. That's powerful. They're fighting a defensive war in a far more efficient way. And then you have what's going on in the Middle East with Iran. We're in the stalemate here. We're going on, what, 3+ months? And they're also able to keep us at bay by simply drone technology. So this is one of the most important military developments in decades. These are low-cost drones. All you need is a few thousand of them, and you can do a lot of damage to defend your own country. So traditional military procurement models are changing rapidly. So there's increasing focus on cybersecurity and investing in cyber defense systems, critical infrastructure protection, AI power cybersecurity, all that. And then it's about aerospace companies as well. Not just here domestically, but abroad as around the world. So don't think that this is just about U.S. focused companies. There are many opportunities around the world to invest. So don't just think Lockheed Martin, General Dynamics, Raytheon, etc. Those can be good investments, but the question is, are they going to lose a lot in your traditional platforms and investment in those platforms? Will they make up enough in other categories? Most likely not. And then there's actually space. Space is becoming increasingly more important. For things like satellite surveillance, obviously, missile tracking, communication systems, navigation infrastructure, all of that. So these are overlapping systems, and they're becoming very critical. They need semiconductor supply chains. A lot of what is going on with AI infrastructure markets is overlapping in the defense markets as well. So don't just think of defense spending as, once again, missiles and aircraft carriers and submarines. It's far more sophisticated. And frankly, a lot of those platforms are obsolete. Let's keep things going and drop in another fresh listener question from 888-99-CHART.
11: Yeah, hi, this is Corey calling from Texas. I had a question regarding ticker symbol HIG. Owned the stock for a while. Just curious about your perspective on the stock. I know they've missed on recent earnings. It looks like top line revenue has kind of stalled out over the last quarter or so. Just curious your perspective on continuing to hold the stock. They've recently dropped below the 200-day moving average. Just curious if now is a good time to pick up more or get out of the stock and look for better opportunities elsewhere. I'll be listening for your answer on the podcast. Thanks so much. Bye.
25: 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It's actually a name we've owned for a long period of time now. Trading $132 per share, still in a longer-term uptrend. Fall of 2024, it was trading around $70 per share. So it's had a nice move over the past couple of years. To us, this is just consolidation. The overall trends in earnings remain solid. So it's to earn all-time high in earnings of $14.24 next year. And it's outperforming the broader financial services sector. So the fact that it's outperforming tells us all we need to know. A lot of times you have to compare it to the industry because money is flowing into all these hardware names and tech and out of things like financials. And so naturally it's going to sell kind of everything, but what's outperforming? What's still getting some flows? And Hartford's a good example of that. They have a very good balance sheet, only $3 billion in net debt on a $36 billion market cap. So pretty minimal there. Free cash flow about 5.8, about call it 6 billion, which that's healthy.
18: with this size of a company, right? $36 billion market cap. What are they doing with that cash flow? Well, their dividend's solid, less than 2%. And they continue to raise that dividend. That 60 cents per share. Now, in 2016, a decade ago, it was at 23 cents. So they just pretty much year after year keep increasing that dividend. And then they are buying back shares as well. A decade ago, they had 379 million shares outstanding. Now they're at 274. They just consistently buy back shares. So high return on invested capital, 18%, return on equity, 22%. These are those names that are, they're kind of boring, but they perform. Because guess what? They are good stewards of capital. And money continues to flow to shareholders, be it via buybacks, via dividends, etc. The trailing three-year return, 25%. Total return, five-year, 16.5%. So I would continue to own Hartford. We do for many of our clients. Now, on Fridays, we generally make time to fit in a quick rundown of some key benchmark numbers. So let me hit that list for you right now. The two-year treasury yield was at 4.16 last week. It was at 4.01. So you can see that's a big move on the two-year. And that's usually where the market moves on the two-year is where the Fed funds is heading. So right now, the Fed funds, what are we at? Add it up here. Between 350 and 375. The fact that the 2 years at 4.16 tells you there's at least a couple of hikes for the next year. 10-year, 4.54. 1 week ago is 4.45. So up about 10 basis points there. Gold down 43.22 an ounce. Down $231 from last week. Obviously, higher interest rates weighing on gold prices a bit, as well as a bit stronger dollar. Silver, $68.15 per ounce, down $7.35 over the week. Not shocking. Once again, we're in the midst of a corrective period within precious metals. Still a broader uptrend, I think, is intact, but definitely a pullback in that space. Oil, $90.18, up $2.45. from last week. So continued big moves there. Gasoline, $4.22 nationally, a 17 cent decrease compared to a week ago, but still well above where we were just a few years ago, back when it was, 2 years ago, we were at 350, now we're at 422. In Colorado, average gallon of gas, $4.27 per gallon today. Here in California, we are at, $5? And, we're up over $5. Sorry, over $6. Excuse me, $6 per gallon. Now let's pivot back to a voice bank question now.
12: This is Kevin calling from La Crescenta, California. Today I had a question about Wesco International, ticker is WCC. Wondering what your thoughts are on this company and what a good buy price might be for this. Thanks for your thoughts in advance, and I'll look forward to listening to your answer on the show. Thank you.
18: All right, looking at Wesco International. Just pull this up on a couple of systems. She was electrical and industrial products, a name that's been booming, down pretty big today, about 3%. Since they're at $18.92 next year, earnings up 18% from this year, and this year earnings are supposed to be up 25%. Relative strength is 91.
25: mid-teens multiple, I kind of like this, if I'm being honest. $17 billion market cap, about $3 billion in that, $6 billion in net debt. It's fine. Free cash flow, though, is only $215 million. That's not a very good free cash flow yield. So I'm wondering, where's the beef here, right? Where earnings are going up, but I'm not seeing cash flow go up with it. So that worries me a bit. But I generally like this business. I like any exposure over the long term to electrical infrastructure type stocks. AI infrastructure related businesses. And this would be one of them. They have logistical services, supply chain solutions, electrical and electronic solutions, security solutions, utility broadband solutions. Just solid business. Now, did you miss it is the question. I think we could be in the start of a corrective period with these hardware names, these AI infrastructure names. And so I would probably be patient with it because it's not cheap. And I don't like that cash flow is not moved with it. Now, eventually certainly could. But if you look at, for example, enterprise value to EBITDA, it's about 13.5, which isn't bad, but that's the highest it's traded at over the last 10 years. So I'd be patient with it. A pullback, let me give you a number on that. $275 in that range. Right now we're at $354. That's where I'd pick up. $275. WCC. Now our premium newsletter comes out tomorrow. So let's take a look at what we are putting out this week. KPP Insights section will discuss the current market environment and the forces shaping investor sentiment. In the stock ideas section, we mentioned an enterprise software company and an energy royalty company. That's going to be interesting. In the portfolio management section, we touch on understanding the differences between volatility and risk. And if you're interested in learning more, visit us at investtalk.com to subscribe. News that will come out to your inbox every Saturday. This is Invest Talk. 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
2: I'm Dan Loney with Your Money Now. During its Worldwide Developers Conference today, Apple unveiled new trust and safety updates. They are partly designed for parents who want to better track and monitor the smartphone and online habits of their kids. Parents will work with a digital setup assistant to help determine which apps their kids can use, as well as other features like length of time being used. Also, Siri has a new version called Siri AI by Apple. The new version uses Apple intelligence and can understand personal text and what apps can do. These improvements were first announced back in 2024. Apple said that Siri AI is better at holding a conversation. Siri AI will be available through a dedicated app. Wall Street stocks are higher across the board. The Dow Industrial Average up about 25 points. The NASDAQ up more than 250. West Texas crude is up less than 1% at $91 a barrel. That's your money.
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2: 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It's kind of the same. Now, your yield's not going to be, let's take a look at the yield. Your yield on BSV, SEC yield 4.2% versus, 4.36. So you are taking a little bit of hit on the yield, but you're getting far less duration, lower fees. It's more liquid because you can sell it whenever you want. It's an ETF. I think this is very clear. I would absolutely want to be shortening my duration and lowering my fees with about the same amount of income. So yes, on this move. Let's talk about lithium. Lithium. A lot of people get all hyped up about lithium when it comes to investing for green energy transition and all of that. And I talk about this all the time, but I wanted to highlight it once again because lithium prices are rolling over once again. After a pretty big move recently, prices are up 86% since the start of the year, mainly because a major mine, one of the largest in the world in China, basically shut down because it's lost its license. And this was after lithium prices hit rock bottom in 2024 and 2025. Once again, rallied pretty considerably. But this is what happens within the lithium sector. It's boom and bust. Especially now that it's moved from just being an industrial lubricant to powering electric vehicles. The underlying, and then you have the demand growth, right? That's the supply. Supply was dropping a little bit. And now you also have seen demand growth slow down as well. First quarter EV sales, pretty disappointing. So that's another catalyst for a potential rollover. And then it's about replacing that supply. And I said this many times before, lithium, it's basically a salt. It's everywhere. I think we just found one of the largest lithium mines recently here in America, in the world. So it's always just about the timing of when it rallies. And this is a saying that you could apply to a lot of different sectors, depending how easy it is to bring on supply. That's the big question. You always have to ask yourself and answer the question, how easy is it for the industry to bring on new supply when prices go up? Because the cure for high prices are high prices. Incentivizes new production, brings on new supply, which brings down prices. So when you're investing in commodities, you want to be careful and very selective in focusing on only those commodity subsectors where new supply is difficult to bring on. That takes years and billions of dollars. That's really hard to add new capacity because only those sectors are the ones that are attractive from an investment.

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1: 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Because of the nature of the interactive dialogue inherent in the format of this program, it's important for the listener to understand that not all comments made will apply to them. Specifically, nothing said shall be taken to be investment advice, or shall statements on this program be considered an offer to buy or sell security.
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5: Breaking news at Town Hall. I'm Bob Agnew in Washington. The Los Angeles mayor's race tightening up as vote counting continues days after Election Day.
6: Community advocate Spencer Pratt is losing ground in the Los Angeles mayor primary after leading nearly 5 days following Election Day. City Council member Nithya Raman has now moved ahead of Pratt in the race for a spot in the general election. However, with thousands of ballots still left to count, the contest remains too close to call. The latest results are renewing criticism of California's election system, where lengthy ballot counts and jungle primaries can lead voters with two candidates from the same political party. Willie Nelson, Los Angeles.
5: New study is renewing debate over whether work requirements can reduce poverty among Americans receiving government benefits. Here's correspondent Ken Lorman.
7: Research by Casey Mulligan, an economist with the Department of Health and Human Services, finds adding work requirements to Medicaid could lift between 1.6 and nearly 3 million people out of poverty. The study says families could see incomes rise by more than $12,000 as more recipients enter the workforce. Supporters argue work rules encourage self-sufficiency and stronger labor participation. Ken Lorman reporting.
5: The Committee to Unleash Prosperity has been arguing for some time that requiring work for welfare benefits like Medicaid can help to cut poverty, arguing those rules move able-bodied adults into jobs. Detailed security plan in place as President Trump is scheduled to attend Game 3 of the NBA Finals tonight in New York.
8: Starting at 4 p.m., no one will be allowed inside the secured area unless they have a ticket to the game, a train ticket, they are going to a business inside the area, they have credentials, or they have some other authorized reason to.
5: That is NYPD Commissioner Jessica Tisch. More on these stories at townhall.com.
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5: The ongoing U.S. blockade of fuel is affecting Cuba's energy crisis.
12: Many of Cuba's iconic gas-guzzling antique cars are sitting idle. That's a symbol of the island's ongoing fuel crisis. Since January, the U.S. blockade has starved the island of fuel. Cuba is experiencing one of its most severe energy crises in years. Auto body shop owner Duriel Valdez says it's affected his business. He says, "It is affecting me a lot because people don't want to do major repairs anymore because they don't have much hope that they'll be circulating the way they used to." Valdez is among thousands of Cubans waiting for fuel through a government reservation app that, for many, has become a symbol of the shortages it was designed to manage. I'm Haya Panjwani.
5: Two more Texas screwworm infections have been discovered in animals living far apart. That demonstrates the difficulty of stopping the spread of that pest. Breaking news and analysis at townhall.com.
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15: I'm Maria Bartiromo, and this is the Fox Business Report. The major averages are mixed in afternoon trading following Friday's brutal artificial intelligence sell-off that rattled the market. Chip stocks are leading today's gains as the AI trade bounces back. Shares of Intel are surging 12%. Its stock may be getting a boost today after the information reported that some AI chip design companies have been turning to Intel as a backup manufacturer for advanced processors. Shares of Nvidia are up 1%. The AI chip-making darling will be teaming up with leading South Korean technology companies to build large-scale AI infrastructure in Asia. Shares of Apple are up 2%. The tech giant kicking off its Worldwide Developers Conference today, which will test its standing in the AI race. Analysts expect Apple to give updates on new AI features and capabilities, including developments with its Siri voice assistant. That's your Fox Business Report. I'm Hillary Barsky, invested in you.
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18: And welcome to the Monday. It is the June 8th edition of the Best Stocks Now show with professional money manager Bill Gunderson. And I'm here with Barry Kite. Barry, we haven't been together in quite some time, but we're reunited at last here.
19: Since last Tuesday.
18: I lost my voice.
19: Yeah, last Tuesday.
18: Wow. Okay. Lots happened since then. We better get the folks caught up. We had a bloodbath on Friday. You take the day off, the market gets crushed. I'm blaming it on you. It is rebounding today. Not all. Nothing really changed on Friday. We'll go over that in a moment. Right now, the Dow's up 163 at 51,029, very close to an all-time high. The NASDAQ's up 257, 1%. It's at 25,965. The S&P 500 is up 45 to 7,428. Meanwhile, over at the oil market, which we're watching so closely these days, crude is up 0.75%, but it's clear down at $91.24, which is a far cry from where it was earlier at $106 just a few weeks ago. The 10-year is a little elevated today, but, you know, I didn't see a big jump in the 10-year causing the market to go down on Friday. I think fear of a rising 10-year did it, but we're seeing the 10-year right now at 4.52. So welcome to today's Best Stocks Now show with professional money manager Bill Gunderson of Gunderson Capital Management. I'm here with Barry Kite, our chartered financial analyst, our certified financial planner. Here's my take on Friday, Barry. If you have a stock that was trading at, let's say, 35 times forward earnings, the fear, you know what did it? The jobs report and the fear of a rate hike took about 6% out of the multiple, okay? So if you're trading at a forward multiple of 35, all of a sudden you're trading at a forward multiple of 33. You're going, really, Bill?
20: That's
18: all? Yeah.
20: Yeah, right.
18: That's what it was. I mean, it was a compression in the multiple. I ask you this question, Barry. Did the earnings estimates go down on Friday? No. Not
20: at
18: all.
20: It was on good news. It was on, you know, the market went down on good news, the jobs market.
18: Yeah. And the market said, uh-oh, worse is going to come in. Who's a total dove? And he's going to hike interest rates. Well, number one, I think the market has it wrong. Also, I do think that the ECB is going to hike interest rates this week.
20: They almost have to.
18: On fear of this oil shock. And again, it is an oil shock. I don't see this as a permanent thing. Oil at $92 per barrel. I see this as transitory. The backlog at Micron didn't decrease. The backlog at SanDisk didn't decrease. SK Hynix still has a humongous backlog. But if SK Hynix was trading at 50 times forward earnings, it's now trading at 47 times forward earnings. You have to remember the other component of a target and valuations on stocks is the PE or the forward PE ratio. And with the hit, now, the hit on Friday was a lot worse underneath the surface because it was the leading stocks that took the hit. There's no question about that. That's the way it is. And you got to say, Barry, look, in the days and weeks leading up to the Friday sell-off, which was about 6% in the AI and the memory space, don't you think there was a lot of flop? And a lot of excess that had built up very, very quickly as we watched our portfolios going up by 2 or 3% a day?
20: Yeah, I mean, you had, essentially, the last week ended the 11-week win streak in the S&P 500. A lot of that
18: there you
20: driven,
18: go.
20: A lot of that driven, like you said, by those AI and memory names. But, you know, since you wrote the penned the article on April 6th, you had an 11-week move in the S&P. Of course, you know, you were on track for a positive week last week until a little selling on Thursday
18: and then
20: a little bit more, and then of course Friday's sell off. But in the market, it's not healthy for the market to go up every week after week after week. You should have some pullbacks along the way. Yeah, Friday was a little steep and it doesn't great because it goes into the weekend. If it was on a Wednesday, it may not have felt as bad, right? But, in this case, I think it's a I've heard a lot of talk about potential, by the dip. You had our friend at NVIDIA. Yeah, friend at NVIDIA talked today, and basically his it seemed like he was saying, buy the dip. But
18: Yeah. Whether it's a French dip or ranch or whatever. AI-linked ETFs were among the hardest-hit thematic funds during Friday's technology sell-off. Never mind that they've been, sizzling now for several weeks as investors dumped. Those are the lemmings. Those are the lemmings that go one way, and then all of a sudden they do an about-face, and they go the other way. And at some points, they jump off the cliff into the water. Those are the lemmings. The AI-related stocks, following a Broadcom-driven route and stronger-than-expected U.S. jobs data that fueled concerns that interest rates could remain higher for longer. And as I say, I mean, the result was a stock trading at 30 times forward earnings is all of a sudden trading at 29 times forward or 28 times forward earnings. A stock that was trading at 40 times forward earnings is now trading at 37.6 times forward earnings. That's where the damage was done in the multiple. And there's a lot that could turn that multiple around. Some dovish talk by Warsh, who's now, isn't this Fed week? I believe it is.
20: I think, well, I know it's coming this month. I got to look. It may be, maybe.
18: I think it's this week.
20: Could be. Yeah, I haven't looked at that calendar
18: or next
20: in a little while.
18: This week or next week.
20: It'll be interesting, too. Yeah.
18: It's, we'll come down. Is Warsh going to really hike rates on his first day? Is the Fed, his first Fed meeting? Or is he going to warn of coming rate hikes? That's what the market built in very quickly, I might add, on Friday. And, people want answers from me on Friday. I can't give you answers on Friday or Saturday morning. You got to let the dust settle, man, okay? That's like a head-on collision at a corner, and who caused it? How, blah, blah, blah. No, we got to take it apart. We got to do the forensics. We got to do the skid marks. We got to do this. We got to do that. And my final takeaway was it was a very quick, rapid shrinkage of the multiple in some of the highest falutin stocks out there. And maybe that multiple got a little bit stretched there for a little while. And what affects that multiple? Interest rates. And all of a sudden, you get a better than expected, not that 172,000 jobs created is smoking hot, but the expectations were for 80,000. And sometimes, Barry, when you've got hot money, the hot money is in the AI, the chip, the memory stocks. The hot money is looking for an exit at some point in time. And on Friday, they saw a reason to take some profits and get the heck out. You saw the Invesco Semiconductor Index down 10.2% on Friday. You saw the, Van Eck Semiconductor. Oh, they were all down about 10 to 11%. So if you take that sector, actually, it was more of a 10% hit. So if you have a stock trading at 50 times forward earnings, all of a sudden it's trading at 45 times forward earnings. That's the damage that was done, which is not very significant. Now, when we come back, I want to talk a little bit about what it did to the market. The forward PE of the market took a hit on Friday. That's a good thing because now you have a more affordable market. This is the cheapest forward PE I've seen in several weeks now. But even more impressive for me is if you take a look at the earnings estimates out there for 2027 and divide into the current prices of the stock, you have a very low forward PE right now of 19.87. So when we come back, we'll do a little bit more mathematics. By the way, the Knicks are up 2-0, and they're playing tonight at home in the Garden. We'll be right back.

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5: This is Hugh Hewitt for townhall.com. The main primary is this Tuesday. Why is it the Democrats are sticking with their deeply flawed Nazi tattoo-wearing Graham Plattner? On Tuesday, Senate Minority Leader Chuck Schumer was pressed by reporters about his backing of Plattner after the latest batch of awful headlines about Plattner's increasingly chaotic campaign. I met with Graham Plattner today. We will beat Susan Collins and take back the Senate. Schumer went on to repeat that refrain four more times before ending his interview. Sunk costs have crippled many a business and life decision, and they plague politics too. Sunk costs are expenses or investments that have already been incurred and cannot be recovered. Rational decisions focus on future costs and benefits, not past expenditures. Sunk costs can lead to emotional decisions in business and personal finance and politics. Both politically and morally, Democrats are sinking in Maine. I'm Hugh Hewitt.
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7: I'm Dan Loney with Your Money Now. Sam Bankman-Fried has formally submitted a request for a presidential pardon. The co-founder of the defunct FTX crypto exchange is currently serving a 25-year federal prison sentence for fraud over misusing billions of dollars in customer funds. A federal judge has vacated President Trump's policy that would impose a $100,000 fee for employers' H-1B visa applications. The judge said that the payment policy violated the Federal Administrative Procedure Act and the Constitution. Trump implemented the fee last September to restrict the program, saying its misuse has undermined American economic and national security. Wall Street stocks are mixed at this hour, with the Dow Jones Industrial Average slightly into the red. The NASDAQ is up more than 200 points. West Texas crude was up 1% today at $91 a barrel. And that's Your Money Now.
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0: And welcome back here to the second quarter of today's Best Docs Now show. Well, we had on Friday, when all was said and done, the forward PE of the S&P 500, which 23 is the ceiling recently, just to put things in perspective. 20 is the 10-year average, but we've been trading above average now for several years with the AI boom. We closed Friday after the market closed with a forward PE of 20.77, which is the lowest it's been in a while. We got down to 19.77 when we invaded Iran, and then we got as high as about 21.5, and now we've pulled back to 20.77 on the forward PE of the S&P 500. So it's obviously there could be a buying opportunity here. And, you know, here's another thing. You don't make a blanket call on the whole market. You take it one stock at a time. And that's exactly what I'm going to do today. I'm going to go through my holdings one at a time, look at the chart, look at the support levels, look at the, you know, this and that and the various things that I look at, where the resistance is, and make a lot of small decisions instead of one major decision. How many people, Barry, must have made the major decision to sell all their chip stocks and all their memory and all their AI stocks on Friday like a bunch of lemmings running off a cliff and jumping into the ocean? Obviously, yeah. There were a lot of people that made that decision.
1: No, true.
0: A blanket decision.
1: Yeah, so and I saw where on when you look at options activity, actually, you know, the options money actually didn't run, which is the group
0: that's the most leveraged.
1: Yeah, I mean, it was the you know, it's probably, you know, whether folks are selling, like you said, you know, selling a semiconductor index, or you know, selling DRAM, selling even QQQ now, when you think of, you know, those chip names, right? I mean, they make up a very, very large, you know, portion of the S&P, I mean, you know, of QQQ at the moment, of the NASDAQ. So it's...
0: And that's another issue that I didn't have to deal with back earlier in the market in the early 2000s. One click and you're out of all the memory stocks. And how much has been building up in the ETFs like DRAM and EWY? Yes. And all of a sudden, one click and you're out of all of them, which is another reason why I don't like ETFs. I would rather do it one stock at a time and have more say and more control over what I do. And then you've got some that are leveraged 2-to-1. So, you know, it makes it a lot easier for somebody to pull the plug on the whole thing, throw out the baby with the bathwater, and be done with it. To me, that's the amateur way of doing things. That's the amateur way of doing things. Instead, you have to be more methodical. You have to be more particular, not only on the buying side, but on the selling side, okay? So we see all of these, you know, and I saw, well, the Ultra Semiconductor ETF, USD, was down 16.8% on Friday. Because people see this dumping going on and all of these lemmings running off the cliff, and they go, I better join them. And that's the dumbest thing you can do. Now, having said that, what if we'd have had a drop in jobs and massive layoffs, a huge spike in unemployment claims on Thursday, and a negative print on jobs, and a warning from Samsung, and a warning from Micron, and lowering their estimates, and lowering their target prices? That's another thing. That's totally different, okay? You handle that a lot differently from a multiple compression because the news was too good on Friday. That's just me. Maybe I'm too simple-minded. I don't know. Trump says Israel and Iran are looking for an immediate ceasefire. Of course, he's been saying that now for quite some time. And there is word that he'll be at the New York Knickerbocker game tonight. Knicks up 2-0. And there's rumors that Bill Gunderson might be there. We'll have to see if those rumors are true or not. I can't say anything right now, Barry. It's a little touch and go, all right? But anyway, that is going on. And you know what? We haven't really had any good news out of the Middle East. But then again, we haven't had any bad news. it's kind of one of those no news is good news. It's status quo. There seems to be oil getting through. We are down to $92 per barrel, so it's not the end of the world. That is also impacting the market on a daily basis. And this morning I wake up listening to Bloomberg, who tries to find anything bad they can about everything in the world, and says, oh, there's been a major escalation in the Middle East. It's a major escalation. Futures are down, blah, blah, blah, blah, blah, blah, blah, blah, blah. And no, you know what? It's still pretty much status quo. The Strait of Hormuz will remain open, but it's under new conditions to be set by Iran and Oman. Who are they to set the conditions, including a transit fee? Iran's ambassador to Moscow said on Monday, he says, of course the strait will be open, but with new conditions to be determined by the Iranian and Omani authorities. So we'll see where that all goes. Oil prices trim gains. If there has been an escalation, it's been in Lebanon between Israel. I thought Israel had pretty much wiped out the Hezbollah in Lebanon, but obviously not, because that has heated up again, but now it's cooled off here over the last several hours. That's another reason, Barry, you can't make decisions right now on the spur of a moment, because the news could change in the spur of the moment, right?
1: Well, and there, I mean, I think, in terms of watching this ordeal, just watch oil prices, right? I mean, there's a lot of noise and a lot of news out there, but the key is watch oil prices, and that tells you which direction kind of things are going at the moment. And when I woke up this morning and look, and talking like you are in terms of hearing the news, what's going on in the news, when I finally looked at the price of oil and it was $91, I was thinking, oh, that's not bad. It's not $100, which is what we've seen it.
0: No,
1: it
0: was
1: pushes that
0: 100
1: number.
0: Not too long ago.
1: Yeah, it pushes that number when things are really tense and not looking good over there. And so, $91 a barrel tells me, for the Middle East, things are a bit more tame, at least, at this given moment.
0: Better than 106.
1: Right.
0: And I do look at the chart of oil. I see a rapid ascent in a number two uptrend, and now it's leveled off into a number three sideways trend, which would be very much going along with the ceasefire, which continues to hold with a few skirmishes in between. Who's counting in the ceasefire? But that's a pretty neutral chart on oil right now. Okay, when we come back, QQQ takes a pounding, but options traders are not hitting the panic button. And NVIDIA CEO says the tech sell-off can be... More on that when we come back. But I must keep the wrong call. Hit us in a bad place,
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9: With SRN News, I'm Bob Agnew in Washington. President Trump has announced that Iran has agreed to stop firing missiles at Israel. He wrote on Truth Social that, quote, both sides, Israel and Iran, are looking into an immediate ceasefire. He also writes that peace talks do continue and that the U.S. blockade of Iranian ports will remain in place until what he calls a final deal can be achieved. A House Oversight Committee reports the administration Minnesota Governor Tim Walz ignored the warning signs, even as billions of U.S. tax dollars were wasted in fraud schemes. Prosecutors say the centerpiece of the case is a nonprofit called Feeding Our Future, which allegedly oversaw a network of fake meal distribution sites and fraudulent reimbursement claims totaling hundreds of millions of dollars. Dozens of individuals have now been charged. On Wall Street, a mostly winning session. The Dow is down 55 points now. The Nasdaq up 216. This is
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0: And welcome back here to the second half of today's Best Stocks Now show. The gold, no, not gold. I want to talk about a couple of things here. QQQ takes a pounding. And as you were saying, the decline landed against the backdrop of persistent macro headwinds. I don't see the macro headwinds. I see tailwinds myself when you get a better jobs report than expected. Now, here's what Jensen Huang has to say of NVIDIA. He said the recent sell-off, which was a one-day phenomenon, I mean, you were hitting new highs on Thursday, in the U.S. semiconductor stocks should be viewed in the context of a much larger trend, stating that we are at the outset of the AI revolution. Not the end, not the midway point, the outset. We're at the beginning of it. And whatever happened to the stock market, you should be very happy because now you can buy at a discount. Everybody should be very excited, Wang told reporters in Seoul on June the 8th. Isn't that today? That's today. After meetings with South Korean business leaders. And I did read that the South Korean stock market was way down this morning because of what happened in the U.S. on Friday. Responding to questions about how that sell-off should be perceived, Wang added that it can be viewed as a buying opportunity. Now, this is Jensen Wang, okay, arguing that the build-out of AI infrastructure remains in its early stages despite investor concerns about overheating in the AI trade. Which, yeah, I mean, you can make the argument about the overheating. There's no question about that. When things get too hot, they got to cool down a little bit. SanDisk in the spotlight as Bank of America, which used to be Merrill Lynch, is pretty much Bank of America these days because Bank of America had to come in and rescue Merrill Lynch or there would be no Merrill Lynch as they were caught up very in the thick of it in the mortgage crisis back in 08 and 09. It was one of the shotgun weddings, Barry, on the TARP funds. With Paulson and Pelosi and Bernanke et al. Merrill Lynch was deemed too big to fail. I don't know. I don't see the Merrill Lynch name around anymore. Am I wrong?
1: Yeah, I mean,
0: I
1: see it on
0: rebranded as Bank of America.
1: I see it on statements, right? So they, you know, it comes in. I guess they, you know, they still have the custodial relationship, but you know, I still see buildings with the old Merrill. We used to joke around that, you know, years ago, you know, they were known as we always called them the trainer of the industry. It was my first gig out of college. Worked with Merrill Lynch and doing employee stock options and 401k plans, and then actually my father's, you know, first brokerage job was in the early 80s and at Merrill Lynch. Sure. So it's they were the trainer of the industry. Usually left there after a while, but they started out.
0: Well, you had to meet a quota after the 30 days of training. You had to be up and running and meeting those quotas, or it's like a guy, you know, Bob Baffert. He goes through horses until he finds his derby horse, and the rest of them he just tosses aside. Merrill Lynch is looking for those derby candidates. That was quite a Belmont, by the way. I did not go. I watched it on TV. Baffert did win the Metropolitan Mile with Nisos, which I thought was the best bet of the day. Had I been at Belmont, I would have had a nice little wager on Nisos, and I was glad to see the woman trainer and the horse that won the Derby win the Belmont. It makes you wonder, could it have won the Preakness if it would have ran? We don't know. We might have had a Triple Crown winner. But you're right, Merrill Lynch is looking for the Derby candidates, and everybody else they toss, and they end up at, you know, here and there and hither and yonder. Maybe they don't even make it in the industry. The attrition rate, I think, is about 97% or something like that.
1: Oh, it was interesting. It was interesting. Yeah, it was like when it was time to take your Series 7 or other tests, right? You better pass. If you don't pass, don't show up. I mean, I remember there's two people in my group who went to go take the test, and I never saw them again, which means they must have not.
0: No, passed. They were baristas at Starbucks, you know, the next time you saw them. Okay, so B of A ups its price target on SanDisk to $2,100. Let me see where SanDisk is trading today. SNDK, one of the four memory makers in the world. SanDisk is having it's up $94 a share today. It's still one of our largest holdings. That's a 6% move in SanDisk. That's pretty nice.
1: Well,
0: it's trading at 1,000. Yeah, go ahead.
1: Yeah, what did NVIDIA? I mean, I think NVIDIA also. I think when Jensen was speaking, was actually he was signing a deal with SK Hynix. So it may be, yeah. maybe that deal was South also Korea. helping some of the other ones there. So.
0: Yeah, well, I think EWY, well, it's up 5.8 right now. It's up $10 a share, so that's Hynix and Samsung.
1: Yeah.
0: But SanDisk is trading at 1,650 right now, and Merrill Lynch ups their price target to 2,100. That's pretty good from 1,500. So it's already gotten to the price target and beyond, and they're raising their price target. And, like, Friday's sell-off has nothing to do with anything, really, other than the multiple on that day compressed because of fear of a rate hike from a new Fed chairman who will be at the head of his first Fed meeting here either this week or next week.
1: Next week. I looked it up. It's next Tuesday and Wednesday. So it'll should be an interesting one. I mean, Warsh is not a big fan of the dot plot, so there's some interesting kind of watching to see if he's actually going to put dots on the plot. He may not. The other side of it too is the thought of potentially, having the statement be a little more cautious in terms of the language in the Fed statement. Right now, it's kind of a neutral bias. So those are, I don't think interest rates are going to change on next week. It's just really going to be all rhetoric, and it'll be, the first meeting that Kevin takes over. So,
0: well, I have another observation too, that, Jerome Powell was more of a globalist, and he was in sync with the other central banks around the world. If the ECB hiked, he was going to hike. If the UK hiked, he was going to hike. Because he looked at things more on a global scale. That's just my observations. I can see the ECB hiking this week and Warsh going, you know what? I don't care what the ECB does. We're America. They're the ECB. We don't follow what they do. Yes, they are all linked. All these markets are linked. But I don't see him going along with what the International Monetary Fund is saying.
1: Well,
0: he's a little more independent.
1: Yeah, and you don't want to be in the spot that Europe's in at the moment. I highlighted it on Thursday during the show. I mean, essentially are gonna likely have the Eurozone is likely to have negative GDP this quarter, and they're hitting 4%, some 4% figures on their inflation numbers. So they are in this period where, on one side, for growth's sake, they need to lower rates, but for inflation side, they need to raise rates. So they're in a bit of a rock and a hard place, if you will, at the moment, or maybe between Iran and a hard place. But but the way in terms of where the U.S. is, a lot of these countries would love to be in our situation, and so.
0: Yeah. Okay, now, this next article, I'm going to take a stab at Elon Musk and Tesla. They would not let us publish that article on SpaceX.
1: On SpaceX, and it's coming out.
0: Okay,
1: should the IPO on Sunday. Yeah, I mean, this Friday.
0: NVIDIA is working with LG, which is another reason why he's in South Korea. And by the way, the leader of China is in North Korea. So there's a little bit of a dichotomy there. Just you should know that. He's meeting with Rocket Man today, while Jensen's in South Korea meeting with LG Group on two products. Number one, humanoid robots. And where is Tesla looking into the future for growth? Well, one of the areas is humanoid robots, which we're not seeing commercialized yet. I think NVIDIA may be able to eat Tesla's lunch. And NVIDIA is working with LG on next-generation data centers, and I don't see anything here about them being launched into orbit. So that's a couple knocks against Tesla and against SpaceX, which is expected to go public next week, I want to say. We'll be right back.
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10: I'm Dan Loney with Your Money Now. Reports say that the SpaceX IPO is well oversubscribed and that the order books will be closed on Wednesday. The IPO is expected this Friday. Closing the order books gives banks time to gauge demand and advise the company on pricing. Retail investors would still be able to submit orders after Wednesday. New data from the New York Fed shows that households are seeing growing concern about their finances, and it is at the highest level since July of 2022. Asked if things are much worse than a year earlier, 13.3% said yes, and that's almost 3% higher than in April's report. And as for somewhat worse conditions, 43.7% said yes, which is the highest level since January of 2023. Wall Street stocks remain mixed. The Dow Industrial Average is down about 50 points. Meanwhile, the NASDAQ is up more than 200. West Texas crude up 1%.
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And welcome back here to the final segment of today's Best Stocks Now show. Well, you know, I'm going to just talk about South Korea just for a moment. Last week, Jensen Huang made the comments that South Korea would become the center of robotics, which obviously, with your Amazon gigafactories and everything being automated so much today, and with AI being able to make robotics that much even more efficient, there's another reason to own a South Korea ETF. Well, Bill, you said you don't own ETFs. You don't like ETFs. These stocks are unbuyable for the most part. They're just not. They don't trade enough volume. You can look them up on Google, on Yahoo Finance. You can't buy Samsung, and you can't buy the other one, SK Hynix. But also in that, and you're not going to be able to buy these robotic stocks either, I doubt. There's not a lot of South Korea stocks. Now, there is one, NVIDIA and SK Telecom, which is

0: or memory chip maker in the world, HBM. And you're getting stocks like SK Telecom in that ETF. And again, I mean, you could look up. Wang is on a visit to South Korea. He mentioned partnerships with memory chip maker SK Hynix, which is SHXSCL. Look up the chart. How about internet giant Naver, NHNCF? Look up the chart. It's unbuyable. And look up LG Group, who we just announced the partnership this morning. You'd also be getting that in a South Korea ETF. Again, you have real problems trying to buy these as individual stocks because they trade, for the most part, on the South Korean stock exchange. Marvell Technology jumps, big jump today. Let's see where it's at. And we just wrote up Marvell, right? Didn't we have an article out on Marvell here?
1: Yeah, I think you got one in the hopper. I know we wrote one on. The most recent one, I think, was ARM.
0: Oh, I couldn't have said that then.
1: Yeah, hey, you know.
0: Oh, ARM. Okay, Marvell is having a fantastic day. Marvell is up $167 per share. So much for the Friday sell-off, oh-hum. 14% move on Marvell. Why? It's being added to the S&P 500. So we've had a lot of stocks. You know, Marvell was trading earlier this year at $90 a share, and now it's $300 a share. And it's one of the chosen ones that we own in our Premier Growth and then our Ultra Growth. And, yes, it got whacked on Friday. You know, how about the lemmings that jumped off the cliff on Friday, Barry? Are they getting back on shore and getting back in line and buying today?
1: Well,
0: that's
1: yeah,
0: what it looks like to me.
1: Hopefully they will. They'll give us a tailwind, right? We could use a tailwind today. So, yeah, come on back, lemmings.
0: To me, a better choice was not to jump off the cliff. Let the dust settle. See where the numbers lie, see what changes over the weekend, which wasn't much. In fact, nothing has changed, really. And then make some decisions on Monday, okay? I need to add a new stock to the app, this other AI chip stock that just went public. Oh, I thought it did go public. Cerebras? Oh, CBRS. I think it went public.
1: Yeah, I thought it did. Yeah, I thought that was one that.
0: Okay, yeah, it did.
1: Yeah.
0: It goes public. It runs up to 400, then it gets cut in half. Again, be careful with IPOs. The stock IPOs at 185 3 weeks ago. It runs up to 400, and then it goes clear back down to 200, just barely above its IPO price. It gets slaughtered on Friday. And, you know, Cerebras today is up 17.8% as it's getting some analyst coverage right now. Morgan Stanley gives it a $250 price target. The stock is trading at $236. But my point there is that's one that I need to add to the app. I'm looking at their sales numbers up 49%, up 48%, up 88%, and up 110%. That's really good sales growth, but they have yet to turn a profit. So that one deserves a little bit of watching, a little bit of seasoning, but we will add it to the app. Barry, we do have news. We will be signing to be on the New York flagship station for Salem. As far as I know, we'll be doing a special event live from Times Square with Joe Piscopo I've got the date, I don't know, June the 19th
1: the 23rd
0: or June the 23rd.
1: Yeah, I think you said
0: something
1: 23rd,
0: like that.
1: Somewhere in that range.
0: And then the next night I'll be appearing at Carmine's. Yeah. The next night I'll be appearing at Carmine's. I can hold my own with Piscopo. I know that. I'll be appearing with him at Carmine's the next night at a benefit. So I'm looking forward to all of that and more. And I'm looking forward to looking at about 500, 600 charts today. I would say I'm more in the buying mood than I'm in the selling mood. That's for sure. We'll see. We'll take it one stock at a time. If you'd like to get 4 free weeks to the newsletter, the app, the live trades, the portfolio.

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If you'd like to set up an appointment with us about account management, about the asset allocation, about financial planning, about a plan. Failing to plan is planning to fail. You've heard the old adage. You can set up an appointment with us at 855-611-BEST. 855-611-BEST. It's looking like our next trip may be to Cleveland. I'm working around the World Cup, and I do believe my slumping Padres will be in Cleveland sometime towards the end of early July, I believe. So we're weighing a lot of things, and this appearance in Times Square kind of throws a monkey, a wrench into it, but we'll get it all worked out. Have a great day, everybody.

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3: This is News. I'm Bob Agnew in Washington. President Trump has announced that Iran has agreed to stop firing missiles at Israel, writing on Truth Social today that, quote, both sides, Israel and Iran, are looking to do an immediate ceasefire. A House Oversight Committee reports the administration of Minnesota Governor Tim Walz ignored the warning signs, even as billions of U.S. tax dollars vanished in fraud schemes.
4: A Republican-led congressional oversight report alleges that senior Minnesota officials, including Democrat Governor Tim Walz, failed for years to act on warnings about fraud in the state's social services programs, allowing hundreds of millions of dollars in confirmed or alleged losses and placing billions more at risk. The Walz administration had the power to stop fraudulent payments to high-risk entities receiving federal nutrition and Medicaid funds, but the state repeatedly failed to act after officials raised concerns, according to a 205-page final staff report released by the House Oversight Committee on Monday. Bernie Bennett in Washington.
3: Federal prosecutors say the centerpiece of the case is a nonprofit called Feeding Our Future, which allegedly oversaw a network of fake meal distribution sites and fraudulent reimbursement claims totaling hundreds of millions of dollars. Dozens of individuals have already been charged. A detailed security plan in place now as President Trump is scheduled to attend Game 3 of the NBA Finals tonight at Madison Square Garden in New York.
5: I think New Yorkers are used to presidents coming to town, and they understand that that generally means lockdowns of areas, and that's what you're going to see.
6: New York City Police Commissioner Jessica Tisch alerting the public that due to the president's visit, there will be no outdoor watch parties outside Madison Square Garden as a security precaution. But not to worry, the outdoor fun returns Wednesday night.
5: We are looking forward to bringing back watch parties for Game 4.
6: Laura Winters reporting.
3: More of these stories at Town Hall.
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15: I'm Stuart Varney, and this is the Fox Business Report.
16: Stocks are mixed in trying to rebound from Friday's losses, with tech advancing and chipmakers leading the charge as the AI trade regains footing. The Magnificent Seven big cap tech stocks are mostly higher, led by Tesla. Its stock is up over 2%. It's a huge week for the company SpaceX and billionaire Elon Musk. SpaceX record-setting initial public offering is expected to be priced on Thursday. Shares of Apple are wavering. The tech giant kicks off its worldwide developers conference, which will test its standing in the AI race. The event will be the last one featuring CEO Tim Cook before he turns his post over to John Ternus in September. And shares of drug maker Eli Lilly are rising 2% after the pharmaceutical giant said that its weight loss pill was associated with significant weight loss in women at every stage of menopause. That's your Fox Business Report. I'm Hillary Barsky, invested in you.
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18: On the short term, in five of the past six sessions, we have seen short term yields rise. Your long term yields, 30-year yield up about 5 basis points, back over 5%.
19: All right, guys, we're all in on sports today, and we caught up with a story that kind of, it was kind of interesting about what's going to come up with the World Cup, the final on July 19th. Apparently, New York City is going to host a
20: The World Cup?
18: The World Cup?
20: Yes.
18: Read the room, Carol Master. Mm-hmm. I know you're technically not a New Yorker. Mm-hmm. You're like an Hobokener or something like
20: that. She's in Jersey City.
18: But, wow. It's all the same, right?
20: No, it's actually
18: You do realize the energy right now in this city has nothing to do with the World Cup. No offense to all you World Cup people.
21: It's not just the Knicks, guys. Everybody's excited.
19: I was setting you up for a goal, actually, so that you could do the big story. Mm,
18: okay.
19: All right.
21: All right, should we talk about the Knicks?
18: Let's talk about the Knicks, because I've been looking at the webcam down there here. It's already getting crazy.
20: Oh,
18: they're setting up this whole perimeter out there. I don't know if you know this. But one story that I thought was interesting, you know, Jalen Brunson, who is basically the star of this team and has kind of become really the face of the playoffs all season long, he doesn't really have a signature shoe. He's been wearing Kobe, various Kobe sneakers in the various games here, a Nike shoe. And there's been a lot of talk as to whether Nike might try to rush a signature shoe for Brunson, given how much success he has had.
20: Yeah, the idea is that, you know, I think there was one quote in this article that if Nike were able to get this off the ground within 60 days of a Knicks championship, you know, maybe they should win first, that it would just sell like hotcakes here. And you have to imagine there's some truth to that.
21: You going tonight?
20: No. I'm going to try very hard to avoid the traffic.
21: Oh, you better leave now, Roman.
18: I'm just going to hang out. Isn't there a watch party out there?
21: No, not tonight.
18: No.
21: Okay. No, they canceled the watch party.
20: Just for the World Cup so far.
18: Have they told New Yorkers?
21: Mayor Mamdani will be there. The president will be there. The president, a guest of James Dolan tonight.
18: Of course. Yeah.
21: We'll see.
18: As James Dolan does. So who else is going to be there? Who do you think is going to be courtside, Tim?
21: Ben Stiller will be there.
20: Timothy Chalamet.
21: Yeah.
20: I'm interested to see if Kylie Jenner shows up, you know.
18: Is Spike Lee allowed back into MSG?
21: Will Wade thinks Spike Lee will be there.
18: Okay, because
21: he just threw that one over to me.
18: Okay, all right. I mean, he's been a long-suffering Knicks fan.
21: I hear I can watch it on Peacock tonight,
18: Does Carol have any thoughts on this, or she was just sitting? She just wanted to talk about soccer.
21: Knicks
19: all
21: and
19: right,
21: four,
19: that
21: I guess is what they
19: say. A wrap, our cross-platform coverage. We call it the closing bell. Katie and Romaine, of course, continuing there on The Close on TV. Tim and I continuing on Bloomberg Business Week Daily on Bloomberg Radio. We'll see you again, same time, same place tomorrow.
0: 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All right, everybody.
2: Yeah, here we go.
0: Live.
2: You're still
0: in
2: just thinking about the Knicks.
0: Studio. Yeah.
2: And the World Cup, too. You know, Jessica Tisch of the NYPD was joking around about all the different events that she has to deal with from a public safety perspective.
0: It's a lot.
2: Yeah,
0: I mean,
2: she was...
0: a lot of people moving around. Yeah. And, yeah, a lot of security issues.
2: World Cup, the Knicks. She was joking Taylor Swift's
0: wedding. Don't say World Cup.
2: Why?
0: Because apparently we shouldn't.
2: No, of course. Come on. It's huge. I have zero tickets to zero games.
0: I know.
2: But watch party, I'll go to.
0: Yeah, which could be really fun.
2: It'd be fun to bring the kids to a watch party.
0: You know what we're all watching, though, right now? The energy sector.
2: Yeah, we really are. The stock of nanonuclear energy soaring today, up close to 9% year-to-date. You pointed this out a little earlier, Carol.
0: Yeah, it's interesting to see kind of the move. Stock did soar. It was up, I think, around 9% year-to-date here at the close. This is a $1.3 billion market cap nuclear energy company. It's working on those SMR small modular reactors that we talk so much about and that so much enthusiasm around them, and yet there's still not one up and running. Right, Will Wade? Yeah, Will's shaking his head yes.
2: Back with us, James Walker, CEO at Nano Nuclear Energy. Also joining us is Will Wade, Bloomberg News Energy Reporter. Will joins us here in the Bloomberg Interactive Brokers Studio. James joins us out in L.A. James, we check in with you every few months. I always ask the same question. How close are you to building and deploying something real here?
22: Well, I would argue that objectively we're in the lead in the commercial microreactor race. I think we're the only microreactor company that submitted a construction permit application to the NRC, which is the federal regulator. So if someone's going to be first to build a first-of-a-kind, full-scale, full-power reactor system, it'll be us.
23: Let's talk about Antares. They had their big breakthrough last week. That's the criticality demonstration through the DOE's reactor pilot program. That feels like notable, no?
22: It's notable, definitely. Like, to get something critical is no small feat. But it's a different thing to take a reactor critical at a zero power reactor and then build a full-scale, fully operational, net power producing reactor system that's actually licensed. These are different challenges. One is for what we're shooting for. We have a commercial site. We don't need the DOE program to assist us. And we're gearing towards a commercial license where we can then go on to sell working systems that we could demonstrate at full scale.
23: We've seen the DOE program has almost a dozen companies working for that criticality. You're not part of that program, right? Can you talk a little bit about you're not?
22: Yeah, like absolutely. So actually, there's five companies that have submitted commercial companies that have submitted a construction permit application to the NRC, and none of those five were part of the DOE program. And the reason why is that us and the other four were just too advanced for that program. We already had our site. We already had our NRC engagement. And the benefits of the DOE program were not there for us. There was no funding for that program. We already had a site. And the DOE program does not give us a commercial license, whereas the NRC route does. So there's the DOE program. It's good to expedite development of concept reactor systems. If you're shooting for the commercialization of your systems, you still need to go that NRC route. And that's where our company and the other four that have submitted that construction permit application are gearing towards. So different programs. And if you were sufficiently far along in terms of your commercial development, there weren't very many benefits of being part of this DOE program.
23: I kind of wonder that too sometimes, because it goes through the DOE instead of the NRC. So that puts you on track to build a commercial plant when exactly? Can you give us some details there?
22: So yeah, sure. So actually, we've already done all the geotechnical drilling on the site, and we've submitted that construction data. We should get permission to start construction sometime in 2027. Once we get that data, with that permission back, we'll immediately start that construction process next year. By about 2029, the reactor will be almost completely constructed. And I would imagine 2030, we'll have a full-scale, fully power-operating reactor system, net output of power, that's fully licensed and ready for commercial sale in 2030.
0: What if energy demand starts to decline? Will that
19: make you pull back? Maybe silly question, but I will think about it.
22: It's a good question.
19: Because I will say the Cerebras CEO and one of the, I believe, co-founders.
2: Yeah, Andrew Feldman.
19: Andrew Feldman, right, at Bloomberg Tech in San Francisco said, there's plenty of power out there. That was his view. He says it's just not near where it needs to be. It's not easily accessible.
2: So build the data centers next to those power sources.
19: Perhaps. That was his view. But I'm just wondering if for some reason, let's just go there, that we don't need as much power. I mean, 3 years is a long time out, or 3.5 years. A lot can happen between now and then. Could it slow the progress that you have laid out for us, or that you plan?
22: Well, I mean, he's part of the tech industry. And, you know, the tech industry has been making massive investments into nuclear for a reason. And the reason why, I mean, you've seen it from Microsoft, from Meta, from AWS, from Amazon. They're making those nuclear inroads. And they're not doing it because there's abundant power. They're doing it because there's a massive projected bottleneck of power. And the reason why is that to actually get the grid up to a point where we'd be able to outlay the projected amount of power the tech industry needs, you'd need to put something like $5 trillion into the grid infrastructure. Now, that's not their business. But if you have a nuclear power station that can be co-located and off-grid and put wherever you want advantageously, you know, providing that baseload power, you've de-risked your industry. And then China doesn't catch up your AI industry. So there's one opinion against the massive weight of hundreds of millions, if not billions of dollars coming from tech industry. So
19: but I
22: would follow the money.
19: The only thing I will say, and Will, you help me out here. Mm-hmm. I feel like I can't remember who I was talking to and just said, listen, a lot of the hyperscalers were making bets and deals with a lot of utilities and they were hedging their bets. And it wasn't necessarily all of those contracts or promises or agreements or conversations were going to pan out. They just wanted to make sure they had power.
23: Yeah, there's been some talk that they're putting money here and they're putting money there and they're putting money in this thing over here. And they only need one of those to pay off, not necessarily all three. They just don't know which one is going to be.
19: Right. So I do wonder. Yes. So again, go ahead, James. Yeah.
22: No, go ahead. I was just going to say, no, you're right. Like the energy, the tech companies and other industries, they're energy agnostic. They don't care where it comes from. It could be a geothermal or hydro or whatever.
19: Right.
22: The challenge that they face is an infrastructure one. And already there's quite a lot of backlash against data centers, rising utility bills, things like that. And the feedback we're getting is that they're increasingly looking at models where they want to be off grid. So they're out of sight, out of mind. Now, if you want to do that and you want to have baseload power, you're stuck with nuclear unless you're going to build massive transmission lines and gas pipelines all around the country.
2: They do have some, my understanding is some are powered by generators right now.
22: Yes. But the issue is, if I say your generator, what's powering that generator? Is it diesel?
2: How much diesel do you need?
22: Are you going to be trucking it in? And also, they do still have a clean energy mandate. Now, they're producing a lot of carbon emissions. And what's the scale up going to be like? Are you going to need more generators? And also the other thing too is that the amount of downtime that can be sustained by a data center on an annual basis is minutes, maybe less than that. And that means that you're going to need a constant output of power. If there's anything wrong with your generator, that's it. You've already missed your targets. The highest capacity factor of all energies is nuclear. And capacity factor is a measure of consistency of output. If you need that baseload power and you need that to be absolutely consistent as much as you can make it so, you're sort of stuck again with nuclear power, which is why they keep coming back to it.
19: Hey, James, just real quickly, a yes or no. Nano went public a few years ago. This is a Will Wade question, but I'm squeezing it in. Are we seeing so many IPOs now because these companies need money? Yes or no?
22: yes, I would say. It's a hot market. They're all chasing the cash.
19: All right, good stuff. James Walker, CEO at Nano Nuclear Energy, and of course, our own Will Wade, Bloomberg News energy reporter. This is Bloomberg.
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8: This is Hugh Hewitt for townhall.com. The main primary is this Tuesday. Why is it the Democrats are sticking with their deeply flawed Nazi tattoo-wearing Graham Plattner? On Tuesday, Senate Minority Leader Chuck Schumer was pressed by reporters about his backing of Plattner after the latest batch of awful headlines about Plattner's increasingly chaotic campaign. I met with Graham Plattner today. We will beat Susan Collins and take back the Senate. Schumer went on to repeat that refrain four more times before ending his interview. Sunk costs have crippled many a business and life decision, and they plague politics too. Sunk costs are expenses or investments that have already been incurred and cannot be recovered. Rational decisions focus on future costs and benefits, not past expenditures. Sunk costs can lead to emotional decisions in business and personal finance and politics. Both politically and morally, Democrats are sinking in Maine. I'm Hugh Hewitt.
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3: I'm Dan Loney with Your Money Now. Wall Street saw mixed results with tech stocks rebounding to start the week. Dow Industrials lost 80 points, ending the day at 50,786. NASDAQ was up 220 points, and the S&P 500 gained 22. A deal is set between Amazon and Corning for optical fiber that will power and connect its U.S. data centers. The deal will play out over the next several years and mean an additional 1,000 jobs at Corning's North Carolina factories. Shares of Corning were up 5.5% on the news. Shares of Marvell Technology are up another 9.5% today. The jump is credited to the announcement that its stock is joining the S&P 500. This is the latest good news for a company with a $230 billion market cap and had NVIDIA CEO Jensen Huang calling it the next billion-dollar company. During its Worldwide Developer Conference today, Apple unveiled trust and safety updates partly designed for parents who want to better track and monitor the smartphone and online habits of their kids. That's Your Money Now.
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26: WTI, 91.40 a barrel. Brent, 94.38 barrel of Brent, up by 1.4%. Bitcoin, 63,268 on Bitcoin, up by about 2.3%. Again, recapping, the Dow lower, the S&P NASDAQ, they are both higher. S&P today up by 0.3%. 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I'm Charlie Pellett. That is a Bloomberg Business Flash.
2: Thank you. Thank you, Charlie Pellett. Appreciate it. Well, Carol, I said we're spending a lot of time talking about AI, energy, and data centers. So let's just kind of go through some of the guests we've had today. James Walker, we just spoke to him, CEO over at Nano Nuclear. We talked about SMRs, small modular reactors, in the coming years, possibly powering data centers. Corey Cantanga, the head of economics at LinkedIn, in our 2 p.m. hour mentioned that construction of data centers is creating a lot of demand for certain jobs. And then Barry DiRamondo, the real estate developer Steelwave, telling us in the 3 o'clock hour that the downstream players, the startups that he says, you know, a lot of people haven't yet heard of, the ones who are using the tools powered by those data centers, that is where he's seeing the demand for his real estate.
19: It's like we had a plan today.
2: Yeah, sometimes we do.
19: We did. We're going to continue the theme right now with Catherine Thompson. She's founding partner and CEO at Thompson Research Group. It's an equity research and advisory firm that focuses on companies in the industrial and construction space. She joins us right here in our Bloomberg Interactive Broker studio. Great to have you here. We actually had a fun conversation before we even got going. First of all, when it comes to construction and you look at the industrial spaces in a big way, what is going on that's interesting, especially to an investing audience?
9: Yeah, you know, here's, I think, the simplest way to look at this. The U.S. hasn't built in 40 years. We haven't built things within the U.S. And so that whole globalization trade is, the pendulum is swinging. So essentially what this is, we are in the golden era of U.S. construction. Now, I think there's a lot of focus on data centers, rightly so, but it's not just data centers.
2: But what else are we building? I mean, we talked to the CFO of Levi's, or former CFO at this point. Maybe he's left. But he says we're not going to make jeans here in the U.S. We're not ever making Levi's in the U.S. That's what he said. It just doesn't make sense.
9: But we are building. We were just talking about airports. So many airports across the U.S. When you actually are building the data centers, you have to address power. So with that power, you're addressing the power grid. Mm-hmm. You're addressing the roads that lead to power grids. Just putting this in perspective for the Meta data center site in North Louisiana, the prep site alone is 1 mile by 5 mile. And it is, the largest town is Monroe, Louisiana. You should just check out how big it is. It's not very big at all. And so it's bringing jobs. You have to have electrical, plumbing, power. And that just doesn't exist before. This is one of dozens upon dozens of communities where you're essentially creating cities that didn't even happen before.
2: How temporary are those jobs? Once that data center is constructed, how many human beings are needed to actually?
9: It's a great question. So today we just wrapped up a global industrial forum over at NASDAQ, and we were asking these very questions. And the great thing is, like, we were talking to Turner Construction, and they're the ones building it. And let's use that Monroe, that North Louisiana site. That's going to take almost 10 years to really build out, soup to nuts. On average, the consistent feedback that I'm getting from building out, it's 5 years, 7 years. Then you have the tail upon that where, yeah, not all of those workers will be there, but going to be shifting to another site that's going to take just as long. This could be decades long.
19: But what does it mean in terms of the economy? Like, I think about the energy rush, like in North Dakota and the Bakken, and they all just kind of laughed with all the fracking because they're like, we've seen these boom and bust cycles.
9: Sure.
19: And so workers come in from around the nation and their families stay where they kind of originally lived. And people are afraid to build housing and everything is so slow to support those people because they're like, okay, they're not going to be here forever. It's not like you're building industries that will be here for decades, not just one decade. So I'm just wondering, like, how do folks kind of manage that infrastructure industrial build around maybe the data center that ultimately isn't going to need all those people?
9: That's a great point. But here's another way to think about it. You had that really big site that we were talking about in Louisiana, but you also have smaller data centers that are going to be, and that's the other big trend that's happening. So I just toured a data center construction site just outside of Minneapolis, big city. It was maybe 40 minutes away. What that does is it really supports, you're going to be able to have jobs, not just in the small communities, but in bigger tertiary cities. Mm-hmm. It will support those jobs. So it doesn't feel the same way as it did through the frack boom in the mid, 2014, 2015.
19: Are we just going to become a nation of data centers? Are we going to become a world of data centers?
2: Not if local politics puts an end to some of them or stops them from even
9: What's going to end up happening, it ends up getting regionalized. So there will be certain states that are fine and open to it. It also, essentially, if you think about for every one text that you use, there's going to be three data centers backing up that in some way, shape, or form. So it's either going to be in the U.S. or it's going to be abroad. And so from a national security standpoint, there is a lot of talk with the companies that we talked to about, like, we really need to have as much of it in the U.S. as possible.
2: It's easier said than done, though. I mean, our producer Talia sending us a like five articles, research notes about local pushback to data centers. Here's one, for example, from Bloomberg Government. Lawmakers are trying to get data centers to pay for their own power as they gear up to face voters squeezed by high energy bills in the November midterm elections. It's not a simple or a fast fix. Power-hungry data centers are springing up nationwide to support expanded AI capabilities. Wholesale electricity costs have increased up to 267% in some areas located near significant data center activity from 2020 to 2025. We're paying the bill for some of these.
9: So you're spot on. There will be a policy push to create power and mini stations at data centers. I mean, that is coming. It's not a matter of if, it's more like...
2: So what it does is it makes it so the data center is generating the power or paying for the power generation itself, and it's separate from the grid that customers are using. That's the idea?
9: Yeah, and taking a step further, if the grid even outside of the data center is stretched, it will provide energy to the community. So there will, it's no matter if,
2: but it is how kind of the data center to do that.
9: But this is on the come, because, and it's coming in a lot of different angles and way. And I know, you know, you were just talking about SMRs.
2: Yeah.
9: I mean, that is going to be, you know, part of the solution. You know, for us, we're trying to understand the what and the why, and you have, you know, really great questions with that. But with power, there will be generated at data plants. I mean, that is the focus.
2: Is there a way to do it without SMRs? Is there, because those don't, here in the U.S., don't exist now from a regulatory perspective. They're still stuck in development. China has a couple. The U.S. doesn't. How else could they power these locally?
9: It's a variety of different sources. Areas that have prevalent natural gas. So that is why you are seeing more data centers in Louisiana and Texas. But it's just really access to energy. It's, I mean, really kind of bottom line.
2: So you could put one by Niagara Falls, basically.
9: I don't know if New York is going to allow that to happen,
2: okay,
9: though.
2: But that's the idea, is that it would be close to a place that generates a lot of electricity.
9: Correct.
19: So from an investor's perspective, it's interesting how I feel like, yes, we talk a lot of high tech and AI and everything that's involved in that, but there's also kind of old investing strategy that are back in fashion, and it's whether it's steel or building materials. Like, walk us through that in terms of maybe what investors need to be thinking a little bit more about.
9: Yeah, I go back to the original theme that I said, there are just going to be more things built in the U.S., and the most basic material that is used in any construction, it could be a nuclear power plant, a data center, or that highway we talked about.
19: Is it steel or concrete?
9: No, it's crushed rock.
19: Oh, crushed rock.
9: Just rock.
19: That was not what I'm
9: making big. Just
19: seriously.
9: Think Flintstones. So some great players in that would be Martin Marietta Materials. Vulcan Materials is another one. CRH, they'll do both rock and cement and concrete. But then you have some smaller cap names too. Construction Partners, the ticker symbol is aptly named ROAD. And there's a new IPO out called Suncrete, RMIX, and they do concrete. So you've got a lot of different options for basic materials that are all part of the backbone of the infrastructure.
2: How much of this is potentially being handled by like huge private companies? And not necessarily ones that are publicly traded.
9: For the basic materials?
2: Not just basic materials. I'm talking like all this type of construction. Like, you know, Bechtel has a history in nuclear, for example.
9: Correct.
2: I know that. I think they worked on Vogtle. I'm not quite positive.
9: Yeah. Well, as far in the U.S., if you want to look at private companies, if they've been around for a long time, it's a pretty good business. There are, you would be shocked by the number of 100-plus-year-old crushed rock companies there are in the U.S. So there will be a lot of private companies inevitably that are
2: oftentimes we're talking to like engineering and construction companies that are private family-owned companies that have been around for
9: multi-generation.
2: Sometimes employee-owned companies.
9: Yeah, absolutely. And in the construction side too, and on the specialty side, a great example with that would be Mortenson. Family-owned, based out of Minnesota. And they are one of the top three builders of data centers in the U.S.
19: Wow. Catherine, why aren't these names up? I'm looking at CRH. It's down almost 19% year to date. Martin Marietta Materials down about 11% year to date. I'm just curious.
9: Like what's happening?
19: Yeah. If this is all going on in demand, let me just pull up road because I...
9: So I can give you...
19: Road is down about 2% year-to-date. Yeah.
9: So the federal highway bill called IIJA is up for reauthorization in September. There is always a messy stocks trade very poorly going into this multi-year highway bill reauthorization. So there's just a lot of uncertainty mm-hmm. around the funding. Ironically, infrastructure funding right now has more visibility than I've had in my entire career. And it's really two-pronged approach. One, this is one of the few things that is not divisive from a political standpoint. Democrats want it, Republicans want it. Mm-hmm. So it's just a matter of like getting the dollars out so you get the dollars going. And then states have very strong DOT budgets, and it's the strongest it's been in 25, 30 years.
19: Yeah, it's interesting.
9: So, but it's optics.
19: Okay. Yeah. Fascinating. Great stuff. Drop by again.
9: Right. Thank you so much.
19: Catherine Thompson, founding partner and CEO at Thompson Research Group, right here in studio. This is Bloomberg.
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3: With SRN News, I'm Bob Agnew in Washington. President Trump has announced that Iran has agreed to stop firing missiles at Israel. He wrote on Truth Social today, quote, "Both sides, Israel and Iran, are looking to do an immediate ceasefire." He also writes that peace talks continue and that the U.S. blockade of Iranian ports remains in place until what he calls a final deal can be achieved. A House Oversight Committee report today says the administration of Minnesota Governor Tim Walz ignored the warning signs, even as billions of U.S. tax dollars vanished into fraud schemes in that state. Federal prosecutor says the centerpiece of the case is a nonprofit calling itself Feeding Our Future. A powerful 7.8 magnitude earthquake has rocked the southern Philippines. At least 35 people were killed. Most of the deaths occurred in the Sarangani province due to a landslide. At the close on Wall Street, the Dow was off 80 points. This is SRN News. For the Wall Street Business Report, I'm Bob Agnew. A big concern for Texas cattle ranchers, as Rich Thomason reports. Two more Texas screwworm infections have been discovered in animals living far apart.
20: It demonstrates the difficulty of stopping the spread of a pest that potentially could devastate the nation's cattle industry. The Department of Agriculture says the new cases were found in a calf and a dog hundreds of miles apart. The screwworm is actually a fly. It produces larvae that eats live flesh instead of dead material. Before it was eradicated in the 1960s, the fly was an annual warm weather scourge of cattle ranchers. Rich Thomason reporting.
3: And company executives and retail analysts say many shoppers are reassessing what they buy and where nowadays. New trends include drivers flocking to the fuel pumps at warehouse stores like Costco and Sam's Club. For the Wall Street Business Report,
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26: 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As for the market backdrop, Emily Green is head of private wealth management at Elevest, and she was interviewed right here on Bloomberg Business Week Daily.
22: 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I think it's like Friday or actually to have a pullback so people can see that there's a reset. Mm-hmm. I think people are waiting for that, and so something like that gets people to actually like say, okay, I should put some money into the market.
26: Emily Green of Private Wealth Management at Elevest, interviewed right here on Bloomberg Business Week Daily. So again, recapping the Dow, or the S&P, NASDAQ, they both advanced. The SOX surged 5.6%, S&P up today by 0.3%. 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I'm Charlie Pellett. That is our Bloomberg Business Flash.
2: Hey, thanks for that, Charlie. President Trump. He is going to the game tonight. We're talking about game three of the NBA Finals. His hometown team, the New York Knicks, hosts the San Antonio Spurs. It's one of the city's hottest sports tickets in years. Carol, I know you're going tonight.
23: I am not going.
2: You're not going?
23: I am not.
2: I think it's like $8,000 for the cheap seats.
23: Piece of cake.
2: Okay.
23: I am not going.
2: The president's a longtime Knicks fan. He will be a guest of Jim Dolan, CEO of Madison Square Garden. It owns the team, of course. The franchise has won 13 playoff games in a row, including the last two in San Antonio. It gave the Knicks a 2-0 lead in the series. And now fans all over New York City are wearing Knicks gear.
23: Yeah, they are, because it could be the first championship win since 1973. That's
2: pretty cool.
23: A long time.
2: It is a long time.
23: Just talking to folks walking in, even our security team here, you know, at the front desk, they're like...
2: Did you see Alexis on air this morning? Full Knicks gear. She's ready.
23: She is ready. Well, Miles Miller is in the thick of it. He is Bloomberg News, a senior national reporter. He covers security. He joins us from just outside Madison Square Garden. All right, Miles, first of all, beautiful day in New York City. Tell us what it's like, though, there.
28: It's pandemonium. I came out of Penn Station just about 15 minutes ago, and you see the lines of people with their finals regalia on, right? Not the folks who have got the Knicks gear or the Spurs gear, but people who have their official passes. You've got people who are walking in the middle of the street in order to get to their trains because the NYPD's effectively shut down five blocks that lead up to Penn Station. All of this, of course, because in just a couple of hours here, the president will be here in the presidential motorcade. And so in order to keep them safe, they're going to need to shut this down. That's the reason why the city didn't grant a permit for those really raucous Knicks watch parties. I was here on Friday at the watch party that was inside MSG, and the moment I got out, I mean, you couldn't get anywhere because there were so many people in the street cheering for the 2-0 Knicks. You can hear behind me there are a number of police officials trying to make their way up 8th Avenue right now, and that's the reason why they had to shut this area down. Starting at 4 o'clock, all of these major arteries had been closed, and all of it is to make sure that the president can get in and out safely. And you may not be able to hear it because of all the noise behind me with the police vehicles, but there's a lot of cheering going on at some of the bars in this area. And the reason for that is because Jeremy Lin is in a bar here, a famous Nick, and it was hot when I was in high school in 2011. So he's cheering along with the folks who are inside.
2: All right, that's pretty cool. Some more New York history, Miles. Love that you were in high school then, and I was living in New York as a grown-up. Anyway, we won't talk about that. Miles, I want to hear more about the security, not just from the perspective of the president, but even before the president, we could have expected Mayor Zohran Mamdani. He is going to be there tonight. Would have expected him to go regardless of whether or not the president was going. How would security be for just the mayor if he were going solo without the president?
28: Right. It wouldn't be this chaotic. I think the issue was, you know, what happens when some of these boisterous fans, Knicks fans, saw the presidential motorcade come through? Would they try to climb on the beast? It just was not something that the NYPD felt was feasible. Now, when the mayor was here during the last round of the finals, it was particularly fine. You know, he was able to sit up in the rafters. You could barely see the game from where he was sitting. It was nearly a blocked view, but there wasn't the need for this much security. And the mayor is among the people. During the first game, he took a ride to one of the watch parties, drove in his motorcade down 7th Avenue and was posing for pictures with fans. It's a lot different when the president comes to town because there's that extra layer of security and you got to make sure that nothing happens. And the NYPD wanted to make sure this went off without a hitch. The president, for his part, will be in a suite here, so away from spectators who may be happy to see him or may not be happy to see him.
19: Yeah, it'll be interesting. I mean, what does it mean for all of us trying to commute through? Should we just avoid that area? Pick subway lines that are, I don't know, way away from there?
28: You know, it wasn't that bad. Like, I got off the train up from City Hall, and as long as like you're walking straight into the train station, you're fine. I was surprised. I thought I was going to get hit with a wall of cops telling me I couldn't get anywhere, and I was able to walk right across the street, no problem. I'm actually looking out for the bootleg T-shirt sellers. Like, where are they going to be pushed away? I mean, we all need to buy some good bootleg Knicks gear, and because I'm a proper reporter who should have no allegiance to any team, I have my Knicks coat over here, but you know, I wasn't going to, you know, I got to be neutral when I'm on television.
2: You are. We know you're just a neutral party there. We're talking to Miles Miller. He's Bloomberg News senior national reporter. He covers homeland security. What about the other elements? And we spoke a little bit about this, at least in the context of the World Cup last week with a security expert. What else happens for a huge event like this? I know the NYPD, we heard from Jessica Tisch. She was talking a little bit about all of the events that she has to keep New Yorkers safe at this year, not just the playoffs and the finals, but also the World Cup and other big events as well. What are other ways that not just the NYPD is on alert, but also the Secret Service, Miles?
28: Yeah, they basically have to run through what they call tabletop exercises. So they plan for every eventuality. What happens if one catastrophe happens, but then how would people be able to get out? You know, I was at the press conference just a few days ago where the mayor was making fun of my double Knicks gear. I was wearing a Knicks hat. It was like I was very shocked and also distracted by Miles' hat. But you know, for the World Cup, if there's something that happens at Penn Station, say that this series winds up going, you know, to the if it winds up going more than four games, then they're talking about the potential to have buses go to New Jersey. There's all different eventualities that the city's planning for. And, you know, they're going to be using 34th Street as basically a busway to get people in and out of the tunnels in the quickest time possible. So, you know, when you hear from the Office of Emergency Management that they've got a handle on it, they really do believe they have a handle.
19: Yeah, I guess time will tell, right? Like the eventuality. But it's good to know that going into it, they feel like they've covered all their ground. So what are you watching out for? How long are you going to be there, by the way? We got about 30, 40 seconds here.
28: Oh, I'm not going to be here that much longer. So I've got plans to probably go to Red Hook, Brooklyn. The famous DJ Stretch Armstrong is going to be performing at one of the watch parties, and I plan to be watching there in full Knicks regalia. And if not, maybe I'll make it back down to the Cigar Lounge later on tonight, and you know we can celebrate if the Knicks go 3-0. Okay. Those Villanova boys are just doing the right thing.
19: That sounds like a true New Yorker. Miles Miller, thank you so much. Really appreciate it. Miles Miller, Bloomberg News, senior national reporter. He does cover security, national security, certainly, or security, I should say, in and around the nation, joining us from just outside the Garden, getting ready.
2: Just looking to see if I can get some last-minute tickets for the game tonight.
19: And?
2: They're going to cost you.
19: Yeah. Like?
2: It looks like I could get something for $5,000.
19: Piece of cake.
2: On the secondary market.
19: Let's get four.
2: That could be wrong, though.
19: What the heck?
2: All right.
19: That's a little pricey for me. All right, everybody, stick around. We're going to get two stocks on the move when we come back to you.
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37: Are you paying too much for term life insurance? 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For example, a man aged 45 now

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1: 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Ford Motor Company and Bloomberg Philanthropies are coming together to help develop workers for the auto sector. The pair will donate $5 million to Detroit Public Schools to modernize the auto technician program at two institutions and restart it at a third. Ford CEO Jim Farley has talked for some time about the need to increase service technicians at its dealerships. Shares of Campbell's, the maker of its namesake line of soups, are slightly lower today. The company's CFO, Todd Cunfer, told the Wall Street Journal that it's also focusing on its snacks business, especially Goldfish. Cunfer said that Campbell's has to grow Goldfish because it's, quote, the biggest and most profitable piece of the snacks portfolio, end quote. Wall Street stocks were mixed today. The Dow Industrial Average was down 80 points at 50,786. The NASDAQ added 220 points, and the S&P 500 picked up 22. That's Your Money Now.
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3: Missed expectations. Mayhaps more importantly, it's saying that it's expecting avocado prices to be down about 15% next quarter, year over year, since harvest season looks to be very plentiful this year.
4: Listen, that's great news for someone like me, who buys a lot of avocados.
5: Yeah,
4: that prices are going to be down.
5: Yeah,
4: that's great
5: really
4: news
5: nice.
4: For me.
5: I agree. We always have it like 4 or 5 in the fridge.
4: You do?
5: I love me an avocado. Yeah,
4: very good for you, too.
5: I know.
3: Exactly.
4: Okay, so 15% lower then.
5: And goes with
4: the prices, not the stock.
5: Yeah, no. I'll take it. Hey, I just want to mention one other aftermarket, if we may. Ticker is MTN Vail Resorts. And we do see this stock lower in the post-market trade. It is down, as I bring it up on my Bloomberg, down about 4.5% here. And that company, I guess, coming out, was it earnings? Yeah, I guess it was earnings. Third quarter EPS, that was a miss, coming in light. Third quarter net revenue was in line with what the street was expecting. Total reported EBITDA was a little bit higher than the street forecast, and it also came out with its outlook.
4: Yeah, and here's the problem. Vail Resorts had a terrible Well, the Western United States had a terrible ski season. Rob Katz was brought back in to turn the company around. He was the longtime CEO at the company. He retired a few years ago. They brought him back to try to turn the company around after Kirsten Lynch took over from him. And he's had a tough time of it. Stock's up about 3% before today's results going into this print. But like you said, Carol, the company's seen facing pressure from past sales, and that fiscal year net income outlook has been reduced.
5: Yeah, check this out. Vail Resorts sees fiscal year net of $128 million to $162 million. It had seen $144 million to $190 million. So you know this Avalon really well. Like, that is quite a haircut. All right, so that's a couple of names in the post-market on the move. What was really moving to the upside today was Intel.
3: Yes, that's ticker INTC. It jumped 11% and its best day in about a month. And that's after a media report that Google placed an order for about 3 million of Intel's AI chips. And this is obviously another step in the right direction for Lip-Bu-Tan.
5: Yeah, I mean, man, that stock is on fire.
4: Yeah.
5: But now it has to make them, right? It has to make sure it can do this. I'm just saying.
3: You're right.
4: Congratulations to the two of you who are shareholders in the company. Also,
5: You own a share of Intel.
4: You know who else owns a lot of Intel?
5: Who?
4: NVIDIA.
5: Yeah.
4: After that investment earlier this last year, too.
5: Yeah, you're right.
4: Yeah.
5: All right.
4: So it's not just us.
5: All right. Ready to tango?
4: Let's talk tango.
3: Let's do it. Tango Therapeutics, that's ticker TNGX, surging 53% to end at a record high in the close. And that's after the biotech released really positive data for its experimental therapy to treat advanced pancreatic cancer. I feel like this year we've heard a lot about pancreatic cancer, which is really great for these patients. This combo drug did show that it shrunk trunk to the different tumors in patients, and Lyric writing that the data exceeds expectations and really speaks for itself, especially on the efficacy. So now Tango is planning to send that drug into the next trial to have a late stage look at what this drug potentially can do.
5: I have to say, this is a real personal thing for me, having lost my mother to pancreatic cancer, and my husband lost his father to it. So you think it's a rare cancer, but as you look at all the cancers that are out there, this is one of those that has been really difficult in terms of treatment, because by the time you notice it, it's usually so far progressed and there's not a lot you can do. So certainly as a family, something we're watching to see what this does. But yeah.

0: you're right. We've heard a lot. But, you know, you feel like a lot of other cancers, they figured out how to deal with them. And this is one that is still really tricky.
1: Yeah, if you missed our conversation last week with Rod Wong and Stephanie Sirota of RTW Investments, we also talked about some news on the pancreatic cancer treatment front. So you can check that one out on our podcast feed.
0: Great lineup of stocks. Avalon, thank you so much. Bloomberg News Equities reporter Avalon Purnell. Check out our Stock Movers podcast. They are five-minute episodes of big winners and losers in the stock market. You can find it on Apple, Spotify, or anywhere you get your podcasts. I love when we get like into fundamental reasons of why a stock is moving. Pretty interesting stuff.
1: Avalon helps us do that.
0: She does it so well.
1: She does it so well.
0: Puts up with us because we're a little cuckoo. Tim's like, not me. Speak for yourself, master. That's going to do it for the Monday edition of Bloomberg Business Week. Dale.
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5: News this hour from Town Hall. I'm Keith Peters in Washington. A new poll finds that as the U.S. prepares for an extravagant celebration of its founding principles, fewer Americans see their country as exceptional.
6: The survey from the Associated Press NORC Center for Public Affairs Research highlights many Americans' feelings of unease over the future of its representative government, particularly among young people. It presents a jarring contrast as many communities around the country commemorate the nation's 250th anniversary. The new poll finds that only about one quarter of Americans say that the U.S. stands above all other countries in the world, while 44% says it's one of the greatest countries in the world. About 3 in 10 said that there are better countries in the U.S., an increase from 19% in an AP NORC poll conducted in June of 2016. Bernie Bennett reporting.
5: President Trump has announced that he will attend Game 3 of the NBA Finals in New York City. A detailed security plan is in place at Madison Square Garden in New York City as the Knicks take on the Spurs.
7: Standing next to the head of the Secret Service, in charge of the New York field office, the New York City Police Commissioner announcing the security plan for tonight. It includes frozen zones, similar to how the NYPD operates on New Year's Eve, for the Times Square ball drop. And there will be no watch parties tonight outside in front of Madison Square Garden, but will be allowed again on Wednesday night for Game 4.
5: Correspondent Laura Winters reporting. Israel and Iran appear to be backing away from their strikes just hours after they traded fire for the first time since the U.S. and Tehran agreed to a ceasefire 2 months ago. However, both countries warned Monday that they remain ready to launch retaliatory attacks if provoked. A mixed day on Wall Street with the Dow down by 80 points. The Nasdaq rose 220, the S&P 500 advancing by 21. Oil near $91 a barrel. More at townhall.com.
8: This is Hugh Hewitt for townhall.com. The main primary is this Tuesday. Why is it the Democrats are sticking with their deeply flawed Nazi tattoo-wearing Graham Plattner? On Tuesday, Senate Minority Leader Chuck Schumer was pressed by reporters about his backing of Plattner after the latest batch of awful headlines about Plattner's increasingly chaotic campaign. I met with Graham Plattner today. We will beat Susan Collins and take back the Senate. Schumer went on to repeat that refrain four more times before ending his interview. Sunk costs have crippled many a business and life decision, and they plague politics too. Sunk costs are expenses or investments that have already been incurred and cannot be recovered. Rational decisions focus on future costs and benefits, not past expenditures. Sunk costs can lead to emotional decisions in business and personal finance and politics. Both politically and morally, Democrats are sinking in Maine. I'm Hugh Hewitt.
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12: I'm Liz Klayman, and this is the Fox Business Report.
13: A choppy trading session with the major averages kicking off the new trading week mix following Friday's brutal artificial intelligence sell-off. Chip stocks powering today's gains as the AI trade bounces back, boosting the tech-heavy NASDAQ. Tech and energy were the leading S&P 500 sectors. Shares of Intel surged over 10%, the stock getting a boost after the information reported that some AI chip design companies have been turning to Intel as a backup manufacturer for advanced processors. And Apple stock reversing earlier gains and falling nearly 2%. The tech giant unveiling a new version of its Siri chatbot during its Worldwide Developers Conference. The Dow winners, Caterpillar, United Health Group, and Goldman Sachs. The Dow decliners, Sherwin-Williams, Travelers, and Apple. The Dow falling 81 points, the NASDAQ higher by 220, S&P 500 up 22. That's your Fox Business Report. I'm Hillary Barsky, invested in you.
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15: Good afternoon, Bay Area. Estate planning attorney Bob Bergman here, host of Plan Your Estate Radio. So, welcome to the show today. I plan on running around the state of California, looking for questions from around the state, and then answering them to the best of my ability as an estate planning specialist attorney. If you're just joining me for the first time, like I said, I'm Attorney Bob Bergman. I'm a certified specialist in estate planning, trust, and probate law, as certified by the State Bar Board of Legal Specialization. I've been a certified specialist for 15 years now, and it means that I get to pay more whenever I renew my bar license. I have to do about three times as much continuing education as other attorneys who belong to the State Bar of California. And my additional continuing education has to be specifically in the field of estate planning. What I plan to do today is cover a lot of ground in the state, as I indicated. I'm going to be going around and reading some situations from around the state and then giving my analysis of them. If you are just joining for the first time, I want to let you know that I do actually have available 24 hours a day, on-demand webinars that can be accessed through my website at lawbob.com. If you go there and look at the menu where it says Watch an Estate Planning Webinar, I recommend that you go there using a desktop or laptop rather than your phone, because it's kind of hard to watch a webinar on your phone. But if you go there, you'll see that I have three different webinars. One is for those that have minor children, one is for married couples, and one is for those who are unmarried or who are married and wish to plan for their own separate property that is separate from their marriage. They're free. There's no obligation. You'll learn about estate planning, why we do estate planning, what we're trying to accomplish, what we're trying to avoid, what my process is as an estate planning attorney, and then the various fees that I charge, fixed fees that I charge for different levels of estate planning, which are discussed in the webinars. Then if you decide you want to work with me, there's instructions on how to get started with my process. Now, I'm going to start, let's see, where am I going to start today here? I'm going to start in Ontario, California. Someone says, I have an elderly mother currently in a skilled care nursing facility, recently diagnosed as having early stage dementia. Okay, now what that basically means is mom is still mostly here. Mom is still probably pretty competent, but may have times where, you know, being a little forgetful, things like that, but is still likely capable of doing estate planning or executing estate planning documents. Person says, I need to legally secure what she wishes regarding her care so that her wishes are known and honored. When placed in a nursing home, family was all in agreement about the plans going forward. Now my sister wants to do things that are not what my mother wants. I need to act quickly so my mother's wishes are honored. Well, it sounds like your mother needs to execute an advance health care directive and perhaps a financial power of attorney. Both of those documents have statutory forms that were created by the legislature that are readily available if someone needs to get something like that done quickly. They're not perfect. They don't cover every possible situation, but having one of those in place is better than having nothing in place. I actually have the California statutory forms accessible through my website at lawbob.com. It's in a menu item that says California statutory forms. I provide them as a public service so people can download and use them if they need something quick to put in place so they have something in place. Each one of the forms comes with instructions on how they're to be filled out, how they're to be signed, how they're to be witnessed or notarized as is appropriate. I also have the California statutory will, which is a simple will document that can be downloaded from my website as well. I'm not indicating by providing these, I'm not indicating that they are fit to use for everybody in every circumstance. I'm just providing them as a public service so people have access to something, so they can get something in place, maybe before they go and work with somebody like me to get something that is much more comprehensive, better drafted, and also very appropriate for the family. So that's what I would tell these people to do, is you can go get those, and then you're probably going to have a notary come to where your mother is to notarize the documents. You might want to also talk with her doctor and see if her doctor can render an opinion to you as to whether or not she's still competent to sign something like an advance health care directive or a financial power of attorney or both. Santa Anta, California. My father is near death. We currently live in California. He had very few assets except for life savings of about $30,000. He added me as a joint owner on his bank account, but didn't realize a separate signature card was needed to open his safe deposit box. I have the key. Once he passes in California, what steps do I need to take to open the box? Well, we do have a statute, and I'm looking around seeing if I can reference the actual number, but there is a statute in the probate code of the state of California that says when someone passes, you can go into the bank where they have the safe deposit box, provide proof that the owner is deceased, which would typically be a death certificate, and if you actually have the key to the box, they're able to let you open up the box with a bank officer present and inventory the contents of the box. If there are any estate planning documents in there, such as a will or trust, then that means the bank will make a copy of those documents for their records, and then they can be released to the person who opened up the box so that they can be handled and processed. So a will can be filed with the court, for example, or so that probate and or trust administration can take place. That doesn't mean you can go in, open up the box, and walk out with what's in the box. That's not permitted. Instead, depending on the value and other things, there may be a straightforward way to actually take over the contents of the box, or it may be more involved than that. A lot of that will have to do with what the value is of what's in the box. I mean, if the box has a tube of, you know, of 30 Krugerrands, 1 ounce Krugerrands or something like that, that's quite a lot of money with what gold is trading at right now. It might be too much to handle with a small estate affidavit, or it might be fine with a small estate affidavit. But that's pretty much it. There is a law that permits you to actually get access to that box to inventory what's in there and get any estate planning documents out so they can be acted upon. So we're coming up on the first break of the show today, and I'm sitting here and thinking to myself how lucky I am as a person to have my daughters recently graduated from high school. They're going off to college in the fall. I'm very excited about that. And I will say, as a dad, I already kind of miss them. One's going to be living at home, one's going away to college, but I'm going to be missing the one that's going away. I'm already missing her, even though she still has a few more months before she's gone. But this is the first show break. When we come back, I'll continue with more Plan Your Estate Radio. So stay tuned for the second segment of the show today.
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1: I'm Dan Loney with Your Money Now. NVIDIA CEO Jensen Huang has declined an invitation from Senator Elizabeth Warren to testify before the Senate Banking Committee. Huang would be there to discuss his company's business in China and its role at the center of the AI boom. Huang did say that he welcomed Warren or any member of the committee to come visit the company's headquarters in California. Siri has a new version out called Siri AI by Apple. That new version uses Apple Intelligence and can understand personal context and what apps can do. These improvements were first announced back in 2024. Apple said that Siri AI is better at holding a conversation. It will be available through a dedicated app. Mixed results on Wall Street to start off the week, and we saw a bit of a rebound by chip stocks after a Friday sell-off. The Dow lost 80 points at 50,786. NASDAQ added 220 points. S&P 500 picked up 22. That's Your Money Now.
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15: Welcome back to the second segment of the show. So, moving along, we're going to go and check Lake Forest, California. It says, a parent has passed away, and the siblings do not want anything to do with the oldest sibling, who's been provided access to all bank accounts and personal property from the parent. I'm not sure quite what that means, provided access. Parent made clear that everything is to be divided evenly, and the oldest wishes to uphold the wishes of the parent to divide assets evenly. Do all heirs need to sign a small estate affidavit if there's no will, or can just the oldest sign? And there's actually two different issues here. If the oldest has been provided access to all the bank accounts and personal property, if we start with the interpretation that that means that the parents named the oldest to receive those assets, then a small estate affidavit is irrelevant. The oldest can receive those assets and then divide them up according to what the wishes of the parents were, evenly, and that doesn't involve a small estate affidavit. A small estate affidavit is used when there is some kind of financial institution, typically, that is holding an asset or assets of the person that died, like a bank or a brokerage account. It could be a very small insurance policy. There's a lot of things that could fit in the guidelines of a small estate affidavit. It could even be the contents of a safe deposit box if you knew what the value was. But if someone was provided access to bank accounts or personal property and was set up so it would pass to that person, you don't need a small estate affidavit. You just need that person to decide that they're going to divide things up. So that's really that kind of answers that right there. Okay. Tustin, California. My parents created a family trust in California in 1987. My father died in 1998, and my mother died last year in 2025. I'm a beneficiary, and I asked for a complete chain of documents. The attorney handling the trust refused. Now, a recent court filing indicates that the original 1987 trust document and certain earlier amendments or restatements, including documents from 1994 and 1998, cannot be located despite a search by the trustee and the former trust attorney. The trustee is relying on later trust documents from 2009 and 2015 and has filed a Hegstat petition regarding trust assets. My question is this: if the original trust and certain key amendments cannot be found, how does a court determine what authority the surviving spouse had to amend the trust after the first spouse's death? I'm asking because they refused to give me all the documents and because the later amounts changed the amount left to me so drastically. I'm also asking for my minor son, who's also a beneficiary. Well, I think the short answer here is, first of all, if there are later amendments or restatements that reference that somebody had the right to amend or restate, then earlier documents are not really relevant, and there's no particular requirement that they be provided to anybody. In other words, you're not really entitled to the entire history of somebody's trust. You're entitled to whatever is in effect today, and it sounds like 2009 and 2015 are trust documents that are in effect today. And people do actually change things later. If there's a falling out, if they decide that somebody doesn't need something or doesn't deserve something, people actually do change earlier trust work that they did. I think what this person is really asking is they want to make sure that these later documents of 2009 and 2015, that the changes that were made by what appears to be the survivor, which is the mother, that those changes were authorized by the original trust. And I think that might be a legitimate question, whether they're authorized by the original trust. If they cannot find those documents, it does raise a question whether or not the later documents are in fact completely valid. If you can't demonstrate that an earlier trust document, for example, just left everything from the father to the mother, and then the mother made changes later on. So that does raise a question. Now, the burden of proving that some earlier document made it so that a later document couldn't be prepared and have a restatement or make changes to distributions, the burden is going to be on the person challenging that, not on the person asserting that if they actually have documents. I'm not surprised to hear that there may be earlier documents that cannot be located, because a lot of times people will update their documents, and I also tell my clients, if they are doing an amendment and restatement of an original document, that they probably want to take that original document and replace it with the amended and restated one. And sometimes people will say, you know, can you get rid of it? And I will take it from them and I will put it in my shred box for it to be shredded. Because if they're going to get rid of an earlier trust document, they should just get rid of the earlier trust document. I will often scan and make a copy of that for historical archival purposes. But typically a later trust is going to revoke any earlier trust, much like a will do that. It's going to be intended to replace what was there before. And unless what's executed later was obtained through fraud or duress or menace or some other illegal or illegitimate means, what the earlier trust said is really not relevant anymore. It's what the most recent trust is. That's what's relevant. As long as a person was competent and they're not being coerced in some way or tricked in some way to do something new, well then, what happened before is no longer relevant. It just really isn't relevant anymore. And the attorney would not be providing what's earlier because it's not relevant. That's just kind of my take as an attorney. People often think they're entitled to copies of every single thing that happened in the life of a parent when that's just not really true. They're entitled to what is in effect today, not what may have been in effect 10, 15, 20, 30 years ago. Okay, we're coming up on the mid-show break. And when we come back, I will be continuing with more Plan Your Estate Radio. This is estate planning attorney Bob Bergman, your host. And I hope you stay tuned for the second half of the show, which will be upon us in a few more minutes. Thank you.

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7: With SRN News, I'm Keith Peters in Washington. Three more cases of the New World screwworm have been confirmed, including one outside Texas, demonstrating the difficulty of stopping a pest that could potentially devastate the nation's cattle industry. The U.S. Department of Agriculture announced Monday the new cases were found in a dog from New Mexico and hundreds of miles away in a goat and calf in Texas. Brendan Sorsby has been granted a temporary injunction against the NCAA. The ruling could clear the way for him to play for Texas Tech this fall, even after the transfer quarterback was declared ineligible for wagering on college sports. Some of those bets were made on his own team while at Indiana. On Wall Street, the Dow down by 80 points, the NASDAQ rose 220. More details at SRNNews.com.
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10: Hi, welcome back to the third segment of the show today. Okay. Pacifica, California. My mother-in-law has been diagnosed with Alzheimer's and dementia and has no will or trust. My sister-in-law is trying to get my mother-in-law to sign a power of attorney over to her without a lawyer present or anyone, just the two of them. My mother-in-law keeps saying no. It's clear when she says she does not want to do the will or anything, yet she owns a house. What should we do? Honor her wishes that she wants to get nothing done? I would say yes. I'm You cannot force somebody to sign a will or sign a trust, whether they have dementia or not, whether they're perfectly competent or not. Said she's been saying for a very long time she doesn't want to think about having to do her will or trust. My sister-in-law keeps saying she wants to make sure she gets money from the house when she passes. Well, my question is, sister-in-law, mother-in-law, so this sounds like the mother-in-law's daughter is talking about this? Again, there's no legal requirement that somebody execute a will or trust. There's no way you can force somebody to execute a will or trust. If people don't want to do planning, that's their right. It doesn't have to be a good idea. It's probably a very bad idea to not do planning. But that is somebody's right. And the fact is, about two-thirds of the country doesn't do planning of any kind. And that's kind of the way it's been as long as I've been practicing law, which has now been coming up on 46 years in December. So I learned a long time ago, you know the expression, you can lead a horse to water, but you can't make him drink? Well, it's true. You can educate people about estate planning all day long, every day of the week, and twice on Sunday. It doesn't mean you can get them to drink. It doesn't mean you can get them to actually take action and do planning. I've seen that over and over again over the decades. Sometimes people just can't bring themselves to do the planning because they're convinced if they do the planning, then they're going to die. And the fact of the matter is, all of us are going to die someday. And the difference is going to be, did you have a plan in place or not? Not, are you going to die? And I have people sometimes say, you know, well, if I die, I have to say to them, no, it's when you die, not if you die. None of us are getting out of this life alive. That's just a fact. The older I get, the more the years go by, the more I become painfully aware of that fact, that none of us are going to get out of this alive. Was not just losing one parent and then the other and then losing other relatives. All of the older generation in my family are gone. My sisters and I and my first cousins, we're actually the oldest generation of our family now. And my kids are the next generation below that. They still have a long time to go before they should be worrying about when they pass away, but I'll make sure along the way that they at least get planning done when they should get planning done, like we had them get planning done, just some very basic advanced health care directive, power of attorney, and a simple will. Those are in place now because my kids are 18, which means they're adults now. And that means that part of being an adult is doing adult things, like doing at least a basic plan. Stockton, California. Am I entitled to my father's inheritance if my father has been missing since 1988? My father has been missing for over 30 years. There's no activity on his Social Security number. I would ask the question, how do you know that? How do you know there's no activity on his Social Security number? You can't just get access to activity information on somebody's Social Security number, but let's set that to one side. It says, my grandmother's on her deathbed now. I don't know if there's a will or a trust. However, I do know there's a power of attorney that my controlling uncle is named as. What can I do to receive my father's inheritance? We'll start first by saying there's nothing that says, that I've read here, that says your father would be receiving any inheritance at all. If your grandmother made a will and decided to leave everything to your uncle and nothing to your father because your grandmother has no idea whether your father is or if he's alive or dead, then unless it's left to your father or his heirs or his issue, which would be you as the grandchild, there's nothing that's going to automatically say that you would receive the inheritance that would otherwise go to your father. So, without more information, there's no real way of telling what would happen when your grandmother passes. But I can tell you there's nothing automatic about it. Okay, that's the same question again here. Folsom, California. My husband passed away in 2022. He has a checking account, but the bank won't give me any information about his account. Don't think he had too much money in it, but I don't know. My question is, how do I go about getting his bank account cleared? He had no will. We were married and have children. I moved to Germany to be with my family and children. What? Oh, you have children. Okay. I'd appreciate any help or information. Okay. Well, if we're talking about this was an account owned by the husband during the marriage, and everything that went into that account came from the husband's paycheck or was money from the marriage, then that means this person might very well be able to go in to this checking account bank with a death certificate and with a small estate affidavit and assert that he had no will, I'm his heir under the law as the surviving spouse, therefore it should go to me. That's the first thing I might try right there. Okay, let's see. Moving on. Okay. Can a durable power of attorney agent claim surplus funds for a homeowner in a California foreclosure? My mother-in-law lacks mental capacity due to advanced Alzheimer's and dementia. Her home is not in a living trust. She's not under a conservatorship. We're considering letting her home go into foreclosure rather than waiting until she passes away and putting it through probate. Intentionally go into foreclosure? There would be a significant amount of equity left after foreclosure after all debtors were paid. Well, let me start here and say, if you let it go into foreclosure and the lender bids in what they're owed, and nobody else bids in above that, there is no equity left after the foreclosure. You can't really do that. Now, it's only if there's a foreclosure and someone comes in and overbids the lender, and there's a bidding war, and then someone actually buys it for a significant amount above what was owed to the lender, then there would actually be surplus funds. So the question is, can someone holding a durable power of attorney as agent sign the claim for surplus funds on the mother-in-law's behalf? I would say probably so. Probably so. It says, we have no way of proving my mother-in-law was mentally competent when she signed the power of attorney. No medical doctor certification of competency or anything like that. Well, if it was signed before there was actually a diagnosis of advanced Alzheimer's and dementia, the burden of proof would basically be on whoever would be challenging the power of attorney. And the thing is, whoever is holding any excess funds, if you provide them with a power of attorney, you don't have to prove that something's wrong with the mother if there's actually a current power of attorney. So I think you're probably good to go there. Menifee, California. How do I obtain the funds from my deceased son's settlement check that I received yesterday? My son had a case which settled. I received the check, but it's in my son's name, and he passed away in July 2025. What do I do? Well, a lot of that's going to depend on how much is the settlement check for. If it's for, you know, $30,000 or $40,000, and he was not married and had no children, and you're the only parent, then you can probably do a small estate affidavit delivered to whoever issued the check, requesting that the check proceeds be turned over to you instead. but without knowing the actual amount of the check, it's kind of hard to answer the question. Okay, so I've got one more segment of the show today, and we're coming up on the third break of the show. I do want to encourage you, if you have not done your planning, get your planning done. I see so many situations where people didn't do planning, and then the family's trying to sort things out without any guidance whatsoever. And there's fighting between members of the family, fighting over who's going to be in charge of things, all of that stuff. So please, take some time, watch one of my webinars. If you decide to work with me, follow the instructions, get the process started. That's what I recommend. Okay, this is the third break of the show. When we come back, we'll close out the show. This is Attorney Bob Bergman, host of Plan Your State Radio. Stay tuned for the final segment of the show today.
8: With the Wall Street Business Report, I'm Bob Agnew. A big concern for Texas cattle ranchers, as Rich Thomason reports. Two more Texas screwworm infections have been discovered in animals living far apart.
11: It demonstrates the difficulty of stopping the spread of a pest that potentially could devastate the nation's cattle industry. The Department of Agriculture says new cases were found in a calf and a dog hundreds of miles apart. The screwworm is actually a fly. It produces larvae that eats live flesh instead of dead material. Before it was eradicated in the 1960s, the fly was an annual warm weather scourge of cattle ranchers. Rich Thomason reporting.
8: And company executives and retail analysts say many shoppers are reassessing what they buy and where nowadays. New trends include drivers flocking to the fuel pumps at warehouse stores like Costco and Sam's Club. For the Wall Street Business Report.
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19: I'm Dan Loney with Your Money Now. Sam Bankman has formally submitted a request for a presidential pardon. The co-founder of the defunct FTX crypto exchange is currently serving a 25-year federal prison sentence for fraud over misusing billions of dollars in customer funds. Reports say that the SpaceX IPO is well oversubscribed and that order books will be closed on Wednesday. The IPO is expected on Friday. Closing the order books gives banks to gauge demand and advise the company on pricing. Retail investors would still be able to submit orders after Wednesday. NVIDIA shares are up almost 2% today. The tech giant announced a partnership with South Korean tech firm SK Hynix for advanced memory for its AI infrastructure. The deal builds on numerous years of co-engineering collaboration. Markets were mixed today. The Dow Industrial Average lost 80 points, ending the session at 50,786. NASDAQ added 220 points. The S&P 500 gained 22. And that's your money now.
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10: Hi, welcome back to the final segment of the show today. So moving to San Francisco, California, a person asked the following question. Can I give my sister a small allowance from my mom's estate since I have power of attorney? Well, let's see. Says, my mom has dementia and is currently in a nursing home. She gave me power of attorney to manage her estate. My sister is, quote, disabled and hasn't worked for years. She's asking for a small allowance from my mom's estate of $400 per month. I guess she's losing her food stamps because the state is requiring her to work, which she claims she can't do. I assume it's not appropriate for me to give her this allowance using my mother's funds. You assume right. In fact, if your mother's a senior, and I'm assuming that's probably the case, using your mother's money to give an allowance to your sister might be considered to be elder financial abuse because you're basically taking her money to give it to your sister when your sister is not entitled to receive any funds from your mother's property. So I think you've got the right idea there, and you should probably tell your sister, I'm sorry. It's not appropriate for me to take any of mom's money and give it to you for any reason. Grass Valley, California. Can I get a durable power of attorney for my husband if he's incapacitated? If not, what do I need? My husband's health has severely declined and he's incapacitated. He's been placed in a boarding care facility with hospice care. He's not mentally or physically capable of signing documents. However, I need to be able to take care of his physical and financial needs. I need assistance to determine the best course of action. Unfortunately, because no planning was done ahead of time, you're looking at probably having to go to court and establish a conservatorship of the estate and person over your husband. That's going to take time. It's going to cost money. And it's a regular consequence of not doing any planning ahead of time. Sorry to hear that, but that's really the short answer right there. Rancho Mirage, California. How do I get an employee identification number, EIN, for a revocable family trust that was established over 25 years ago?

0: Family Trust dated March 3rd, 1998, but the irrevocable trust is being established as of the date of death of the last parent. So you're not trying to establish it over 25 years ago. The character of the trust changed from revocable when it was in place with what your parents did to now irrevocable because they're both gone. And hopefully that answers that question right there. Chula Vista, California. MetLife has a one-time payment benefit made payable to my deceased father and is requesting documents for that. So, person says, how do I get an EIN small estate affidavit for my deceased father? It would not be an EIN small estate affidavit. It would just be a small estate affidavit. And if your father was no longer married because your mother's deceased, and it's just you that's the child, you would be the one doing the small estate affidavit, assuming he doesn't have other assets in his name, if that's the only thing that is coming to him, the only thing that he had. You would do the small estate affidavit with a certified copy of your father's death certificate attached to it, and you would assert that you are the heir under the law of that money, and then MetLife should be able to turn that over to you. No problem. So there's only a couple minutes left in the show today, and I just want to reiterate, you need to do planning. I mean, I'm helping as many families as I can as long as I'm still on this earth. When I'm done practicing, hopefully I will have helped about 1,000 families actually get planning done and take care of things so that their families don't go through a lot of grief and anxiety, at least more than just the grief of losing somebody, but then also not the grief of having to clean up the mess that's left behind because things were not properly taken care of while the person was alive. That's my assertion right there. Please don't wait to get planning done. Don't wait until you have a terminal diagnosis. Don't wait until you're in such bad shape that you figure, well, I got to get something done now. Do it while you're in good shape. Do it while you have all your mental faculties and physical faculties. Do it now. Don't wait. Because if you wait too long, at some point, it will be too late. There's that old adage that failing to plan is planning to fail, and that's very true in my field of estate planning. So I encourage you, watch one of my webinars, come in, hire me to do the planning for you. I'll do a great job for you. That's what I do. So until next week, this is Attorney Bob Bergman, your host of Plan Your Estate Radio. You have a great rest of the week, Bay Area. Goodbye.
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2: Palo Alto, San Francisco.
3: News this hour from Town Hall. I'm Keith Peters in Washington. Iran's military says it's stopping attacks on Israel, correspondent Bernie Bennett reports.
4: Iran's Joint Command said Monday it was halting its offensive operations after Israel and Iran exchanged fire in their first attack since the U.S. struck a ceasefire with Iran 2 months ago. The military says that if Israel or its supporters carry out any further, quote, aggression and hostile acts, including in southern Lebanon, then, quote, much more severe and crushing measures than before will follow. In a post on X, Israel's education minister says schools across Israel remain closed for a second day due to the attacks. I'm Bernie Bennett.
3: A new poll shows fewer Americans see their country as exceptional as America 250 approaches.
5: A new AP NORC poll finds that as the U.S. prepares to celebrate its 250th anniversary, fewer Americans see their country or its system of government as exceptional. The findings highlight many Americans' feelings of unease over the future of its representative government, particularly among young people. Only about a quarter of Americans say the U.S. stands above all other countries in the world, and Americans are less likely to see a democratically elected government as extremely or very important to the United States' identity as a nation than they were just a few years ago. I'm Julie Walker.
3: A powerful 7.8 magnitude earthquake has rocked the southern Philippines, killing at least 35 people. Most of the deaths occurred in Sarangani province due to a landslide. The quake struck Monday, causing buildings to collapse and triggering small tsunamis. Waves were detected far away as Japan. On Wall Street, a mixed day as the Dow was down by 80 points. The Nasdaq, however, rose 220, with the S&P 500 advancing 21, oil near $91 a barrel. More at townhall.com.
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15: The major averages finishing mixed with chipmakers bouncing back as the AI trade returned to Wall Street after last week's $1 trillion wipeout. Intel stock surged over 11% after the information reported that Alphabet's Google has placed an order with a chipmaker to manufacture more than 3 million tensor processing units in 2028. Marvell Technology stock jumping 9.5% following news of an S&P 500 addition that comes later this month. Oil pairing gains after Israel and Iran put strikes on hold. West Texas Intermediate crude settling at over $91 a barrel. However, elevated oil prices are keeping inflation fears in focus. The Dow down 81 points, the Nasdaq higher by 220, S&P 500 up 22. That's your Fox Business Report. I'm Hillary Barsky, invested in you.
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18: Ladies and gentlemen, happy that you are listening. It is Monday, the 8th, June, 2026. Hope you had a good day. Hope you have a good weekend. In case you don't know, this is serious talk on everything that affects you. We'll do the markets, the economy, your job, your industry. How about war or not war? I think I'm going to be nice today. How about scams and shams and corruption and debt and deficits? And you name it, we'll cover it. And if you don't get this radio show in your city, we'll post it at GaryK.com. We'll also post it on our X feed. And if you don't follow us on X, you should. You go to X, put our name in. If you'd like to email us, you just got to be nice, got to be respectful. You can disagree with us 100%. We can disagree with you 100%, but we'll be respectful to you. But you know what else we want to talk about today? Earthquakes. So I don't know exactly what time it was, but I felt something. It was like a. It was like things moved. And I didn't really think about it. It was an earthquake. They reported it. It came off the southwest coast, and we felt it here in central Florida. I've been in earthquakes before. I was in San Diego, California, where we had a really good one. I guess there's no good ones. Anyway, just letting you know, we experienced an earthquake here in Florida. I don't think that happens too much. Moving on, so unfortunately, there are some conniving, cheating, thieving people, I think in a lot of industries, not necessarily every industry, but there are those that take advantage of things, but in Wall Street, we have found that people have taken advantage. We know that. Insider trading. People have gone to jail for that. We have no respect for anybody in D.C. from the president on down for their insider trading that is going on. Not necessarily the president doing it himself, but there are a lot of trades there, but no investigations whatsoever. If I'm the president, I'm investigating. For all these trades being done before major news announcements coming from the president, that's what I'm doing. And then you have the insider trading people running their companies. And then you have what the CEO of NVIDIA did this weekend. We are not accusing him of anything except we're going to tell you what happened and what he said. And for the record, pisses me off. In my industry, there is a term, I think it's talking your book. It would be like, as you know, I'm on radio, and as you know, I'm on TV. Last week, I did the Fox Weather Channel. Yes, the Fox Weather Channel, they like me. And I'm on like every other week, and we'll talk business. I really don't do weather. But for instance, we did a segment on, what did we do a segment on? Hurricanes and insurance, things like that. So we mix it up. I also did Liz Claman's show on Thursday. And on Friday, I did a whole hour on the Big Money Show on Fox Business. Now, let me tell you what it would mean by talking your book. If I had a huge position in a stock and I went, I'm going to use the word overboard in talking my book. Gotta own it, gotta do it, gotta own it, gotta do it, gotta own it, gotta do it. But you know, I'm just Gary Kay and I don't have that much influence, right? It's not like I'm that guy on the other financial channel that's been on there for decades who has his own show. So we're just letting you know that on Friday, and this is a fact, NVIDIA stock was down $13 and change. The semiconductor, the stocks went down 1,400 points, I believe. Was it 1,400? I'm about to tell you. I want to get my number right because we're going to explain what it means by talking your book and doing something I don't like. So let's see. The stocks closed the day before at 13,617 and closed Friday at 12,222. So let's call it 1,400 points. Let's call it 1,400 points. It was a big percent. Very big drop. And of course, NVIDIA dropped also $13 and change. There was a social media post, I don't know if they put out anything more than that, from a very respected Fidelity portfolio manager from the past. And he put out this note that NVIDIA created an entity that they funded $1.9 billion with and also got a company called Apollo, you should know them, to add $3.5 billion of debt, and of that $5.4 billion of that entity bought NVIDIA chips. And he went on to say he thinks that's crookery. That's what the portfolio manager said. He took him to the mat. Well, the NVIDIA CEO goes out and makes announcement after announcement about how big this is going to be, how big that is going to be, how big this is, how big that is, and you should buy the pullback, buy the drop. So the semiconductor index has had a monstrous run, has a 10% pullback, and he's already out there telling everybody to buy. You see something wrong with that? Well, I do. He's the most influential person on this earth on the industry. If things are so fabulous, he wouldn't have to tell people to buy. I've always amazed at somebody getting mad at a short seller. Short sellers are great if your company's doing great. Why? If your company's doing great and your stock keeps going up and performs, guess what? They got a cover, creating short squeezes, fueling the stock even more. So if I had a question of the CEO, what are you so worried about? Why do you have to go out to the world and yell and scream how everything's fabulous, fabulous, fabulous, fabulous, and tell the world to go buy semiconductor stocks the day after it had a 10% drop? You know that line, doth protest too much? Well, we're not accusing him of everything. We're stating what he did. And as always, we'll let you decide. Now, we will state our opinion. It's wrong. He's wrong. It's bad form. It looks bad. And could call into question, what's up? That's all. What's up? I noticed that he did not answer in all the talk he did this weekend what this portfolio manager of Fidelity had to say. Because frankly, if there's nothing there, it's the first thing I would have answered. So just letting you know what I would be asking of this man. And as I said last week, if you want to see what this man had to say, his Twitter handle or X, do that up next. We got music going. I'm Gary. This is the one and only Investor's Edge.

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14: Welcome once again to Investor's Edge. So the gentleman, George Knopf, the Twitter handle is at, it's the at sign, GNOBLE79. That's all. Fidelity Overseas Fund was the number one mutual fund USA, former Peter Lynch assistant. If anything else comes out on this, we'll let you know. But... I got a problem with it. the fact that it was not answered tells me there's something to it. Tells me there's something to it. And tells me that it's factual. And if anything changes, we'll let you know. But he put out the post. And that's that. Imagine funding an entity that buys your product and then booking it as a revenue? Huh? What? Is that possible? Could that be? Anyway, that is all. Anyway, off of that, at one time today, the Sox, which dropped 1,400 points, was up 900 today, finished up 685. So had a very good day. But how do I want to put this? I have very little edge on telling you what I think about today versus Friday and what may or may happen tomorrow or in the next few days. I have very little edge. What I can tell you is it is not atypical when you see such big moves up and down. Listen carefully. That a change in trend may be occurring. Let me explain a little bit on the market and how that works. So you have an entity in the market that's going bazonkas and is just strong to the upside or very weak to the downside. And then all of a sudden, you start to see wild swings. If it was going to the upside, you have a big down day or two, and then a big bounce. And then, well, it's just 2 days, but we're letting you know it may just be that. The same goes, you're dropping like a rock. Your stock has gone from 200 to 130 in a matter of 5 weeks. No let up. And then all of a sudden you go from 130 to 145 one day, but then you drop to 135 the next day, and then you're up to 140. That means buyers may be getting the upper hand versus when something's rallying, it happens. It means sellers are finally showing up. We had not seen anything that resembled selling in the semiconductors. Nothing resembling. So we are not telling you that's what it is. We're letting you know it is not atypical. When you see after a big move, wild swings will change direction for the near term. We're going to be watching that closely, especially in the semis, because that has been the driving force in the market, in the NASDAQ especially. And the NVIDIA CEO, well, if I got to sit him down, I would tell him, respectfully, you're wrong to do that. But anyway, think about this. The semiconductors were up 685 today. The Dow is down 80. And, of course, if the SOX is up 685, the NASDAQ was up 220. But also, the NASDAQ today at one time hit 26,179. So that's 250 higher. So the NASDAQ was up 470 at one time today, finished only up 220. The SOX, as we said, was up over 900, finished 685. The Dow today never was up big, but I do believe it hit, I do believe, I'm about to tell you the exact number, if I can get my bearing straight. 51,277, I take it back. 51,277, that's 277 and 214. That's 491. It was 491 higher. So at one time today, the Dow was up 411 and finished down 80. That's a little bit of distribution. Let me make sure I got that right. 51,277, yeah, I got it right. So just letting you know, was much stronger early. Didn't finish great, but the semiconductors were it. But I again want to state, put it in your file manager that your Hansman Buffed host said to you that it is not atypical after something has a huge move, when it starts to get real crazy days down and up, it very often changes the trend for the near term. We'll let you know. So that was the story today, Dow down 80. I do want to add Apple. Apple held their big worldwide thingamabob today. And I will tell you, Apple hit a high today of 317.40. At one time today, no, really, was 317.40 up like 10 bucks, I believe? Am I getting that right? Yeah, when they started the event, it hit 317.40. Yeah, whoa, that's a lot. 16.4 was up 10 bucks, finished down $6 and change. So up next, we'll do a little bit more on that and lots more going on in this world. This is the one and only Investor's Edge.

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10: I'm Dan Loney with Your Money Now. Wall Street saw mixed results with tech stocks rebounding to start the week. Dow Industrials lost 80 points, ending the day at 50,786. NASDAQ was up 220 points, and the S&P 500 gained 22. A deal is set between Amazon and Corning for optical fiber that will power and connect its U.S. data centers. The deal will play out over the next several years and mean an additional 1,000 jobs at Corning's North Carolina factories. Shares of Corning were up 5.5% on the news. Shares of Marvell Technology are up another 9.5% today. The jump is credited to the announcement that its stock is joining the S&P 500. This is the latest good news for a company with a $200 billion market cap, and had NVIDIA CEO Jensen Huang calling it the next billion-dollar company. During its Worldwide Developer Conference today, Apple unveiled trust and safety updates partly designed for parents who want to better track and monitor the smartphone and online habits of their kids. That's Your Money Now.
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16: With SRN News, I'm Keith Peters in Washington. Ukrainian forces have struck oil facilities in Russia and occupied Ukraine as part of their campaign to impose economic costs on Moscow. Ukrainian and Russian officials confirmed the attacks on Monday. Ukraine's President Zelensky has confirmed that Roman Abramovich acted as a mediator between Kyiv and Moscow, delivering messages from Russian President Putin. Three more cases of the New World screwworm have been confirmed, including one outside Texas, demonstrating the difficulty of stopping a pest that could potentially devastate the nation's cattle industry. The U.S. Department of Agriculture announced Monday the new cases were found in a dog from New Mexico and hundreds of miles away in a goat and calf in Texas. More details available at srnnews.com.
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24: And welcome once again to Investor's Edge. So I guess the market did not like that they are going with AI and it's going to be later than expected. Who knows, but Apple lost like $200 to $250 billion of market cap today. Is that, yeah. I got to tell you, for me to say something lost $250 billion market cap in a couple of hours, just so you know, that's more than probably 470, 480 stocks market cap in the S&P. And I'm not kidding. And I'm not kidding. It's amazing to talk these numbers. The numbers are just so darn gargantuan for some of these companies. It really is that amazing for me to talk about this. $4-5 trillion. I remember when we had the first stock go above a trillion. I was like, there's no way it can go that much higher. And boy, wrong. Wrong. Wrong. So I just wanted to repeat again something of import. And we'll know soon. It is not atypical. It's not atypical when you have a big move and stocks have that big move, or a sector has that big move, and all of a sudden you have real wide days both up and down. And that's what you had in the stocks the last 2 days. Let's keep it in the file manager. You got that? In the file manager. Because we remember the market. And if, in fact, the semiconductor index decides to correct a bunch more, it is these 2 days, and it's the second day that it's up big amount today, that defines it. Not the first day down 10%, but the next day up, what, about 5%, that defines it. So let's just keep that in mind. Again, does not have to be. We're just big believers, characteristics, bull markets, bear markets, tops, bottoms, uptrends, downtrends, and all that crap. Just keep that in big time mind, ladies and gentlemen. It'll be interesting to see. A lot went on this weekend with Iran and Israel. And, let me state it the way I'm nice. Israel's been attacked for decades from bad people. They just went through the October 7th terrorist attack. They are constantly being bombarded with missiles and drones. The people who did October 7th continue to say they want to do it 1,000 times over and wipe them off the face of the earth. Jews are being attacked randomly in different cities, not only here but around the globe. Synagogues have all kinds of miscreants showing up
0: and threatening people walking into synagogues. Some people have walked in with guns and shoot people up. You know where we stand on any of this, and that goes for any race, creed, or color being threatened. The number one job of a country's leader is to defend the country against these things. Our president told their leader to stand down, and I'm calling the shots. I think you have a good understanding what I think of that. The leader of Israel respected it and actually has stood down for the moment. That's not going to last, because murderers and terrorists do not change their spots. They just calculate. That was this weekend. As rockets and drones rained down on Israel from southern Lebanon, which is Hezbollah, the terrorists. Those are the same people that rained down missiles on me when I was in Israel, taken out by the Iron Dome. Our president injected politics into decision-making because he wants this to be over because of oil prices. We'll see how it plays out. Expect the bad guys to continue being bad. And then expect Israel to put the hammer down. Regardless of who's calling the shots, supposedly. Who, by the way, is still saying things like January 6th was an inside job and they were forced to do it, and is still saying all the elections are rigged. This weekend, we'll move on. Anyway, if the semiconductors, which are so important to this market, further the downside, you can get some more weakness in a bunch of things. And I can tell you, looking at my screens today, it wasn't one note, but it was semiconductors and then everything else. And that's how you get your Dow down 80. The S&P only up 21. But the semiconductors up, what is that, 5% today? Which is a huge move. But after dropping 10%, 5.61% today on the semis. Again, Apple was newsy. I explained to you the NVIDIA. By the way, those two stocks are 1-2 in influence. Software did nothing today. Semiconductors did that. The software did nothing today. In fact, a few things were down. A lot of software stocks were down today. You had a bad reaction to earnings to CrowdStrike, down another 13 today. Things like that. Bad reaction to Ciena. That was a leading telecom equipment, whatever, gap down further today, down $21. And what my job to do is right now is
24: disqualify. That's my job. In other words, if things weaken, what breaks support and or moving average is. And if they break the 50-day, they're disqualified from any consideration to play because we don't touch anything below the 50-day. On occasion, personally, I'll do some things that we think are that are below the 50-day, but we think have gone through the bottoming process, but not often. Up next, this, that, and the other thing, and whatever else. This is the one only Investor's Edge.

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1: With the Wall Street Business Report, I'm Bob Agnew. A big concern for Texas cattle ranchers, as Rich Thomason reports. Two more Texas screwworm infections have been discovered in animals living far apart.
2: It demonstrates the difficulty of stopping the spread of a pest that potentially could devastate the nation's cattle industry. The Department of Agriculture says the new cases were found in a calf and a dog hundreds of miles apart. The screwworm is actually a fly. It produces larvae that eats live flesh instead of dead material. Before it was eradicated in the 1960s, the fly was an annual warm weather scourge of cattle ranchers. Rich Thomason reporting.
1: And company executives and retail analysts say many shoppers are reassessing what they buy and where nowadays. New trends include drivers flocking to the fuel pumps at warehouse stores like Costco and Sam's Club. For the Wall Street Business Report.
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4: I'm Taylor Riggs, and this is the Fox Business Report.
5: The major averages kicking off the new trading week mix following Friday's brutal artificial intelligence sell-off. Chip stocks powering the gains as the AI trade bounced back. Tech and energy were the leading S&P 500 sectors. Apple stock reversing earlier gains and falling nearly 2% as Wall Street seemed underwhelmed by the company's artificial intelligence updates during its Worldwide Developers Conference. Its CEO Tim Cook kicking off his last WWDC event. He's slated to step down as CEO in September, turning his post over to John Ternus. The Dow down 81 points, the Nasdaq higher by 220, S&P 500 up 22. Shares of Corning rose over 5% after Amazon announced a multi-billion dollar agreement with the glass and fiber maker to produce optical fiber for data centers. That's your Fox Business Report. I'm Hillary Barsky, invested in you.
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8: 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I'm Dan Loney with Your Money Now. Ford Motor Company and Bloomberg Philanthropies are coming together to help develop workers for the auto sector. The pair will donate $5 million to Detroit Public Schools to modernize the auto technician program at two institutions and restart it at a third. Ford CEO Jim Farley has talked for some time about the need to increase service technicians at its dealerships. Shares of Campbell's, the maker of its namesake line of soups, are slightly lower today. The company's CFO, Todd Cunfer, told the Wall Street Journal that it's also focusing on its snacks business, especially Goldfish. Cunfer said that Campbell's has to grow Goldfish because it's, quote, the biggest and most profitable piece of the snacks portfolio, end quote. Wall Street stocks were mixed today. The Dow Industrial Average was down 80 points at 50,786. The Nasdaq added 220 points, and the S&P 500 picked up 22. That's Your Money Now.
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And welcome once again to Investor's Edge. All right, let's talk other things. Software did nothing today. In fact, a bunch of software stocks were down. CrowdStrike, which had a bad reaction to earnings, down another 13. Palo Alto, down 6. And one of the stronger ones, a stock that I was actually upset that I didn't buy when it moved above a flag at 204, was Twilio. Went as high last week at 238. It's already back down to 212, so I'm feeling a little bit better. Also of note, and I'm just going to go through one after the other, Google, Alphabet, down another 5 and change today. The stock's been hit pretty hard because they are doing an $80 billion stock and bond offering, and the market don't like that. On Friday, Meta dropped 30-something, and they have not disavowed it, that they're going to do tens of billions of dollars of an off stock offering also, was down another $6 today. We're now hearing maybe Amazon. These are generating machines with tons of cash, and they're willing to dilute their own stock and also go into more debt in order to fund this whole artificial intelligence thing. It's very weird to watch, ladies and gentlemen. But these mega cap companies, their stocks are getting hit on this news. Just want to let you know. Bitcoin, it finally bounced. And when I say finally bounced, I can tell you that the last move down, 1, 2, 3, 4, 5, 6, 7, 8 days, 7 out of 8 days down, and there were some big downs, so finally bounced, but I can promise you this, it does not change the trajectory. It's an oversold bounce. The IBIT, which is an ETF for this, went from 44 to 34 in those days. It's a big frickin' drop. So just letting you know on the crypto. And again, I'm just wondering if we've had the cryptoites fed up seeing the AI stuff and making the moves. That's what I think. Plus also you got the guy running strategy.

0: Stock was down almost $9 today. And I didn't see any news. Which has me wondering about my complaints. Not at Hershey's, it's not their fault. If cocoa prices skyrocket, I don't know, 3 years ago, one of those bags, a little, the little when Hershey's in the bag for Halloween and stuff, was going for like $9.99. It's now $14.99. I'm seeing 50% increases in a pack of six Hershey bars. 50%. Anybody who says prices are down is full of crap. There's some things down. I know eggs have dropped. Yay. But I got news for you. Paper products, chocolate, chips. Go look. The mid-size bags are the size of the small bags now, just about. And the prices are the same. And the list goes on. And oh, beef! You know, in the restaurants in New York City, what used to be $50 is now $75. Beef prices in restaurants, let alone go into the store. A lot of that going on. I got to tell you, when I hear about people and worried, I get why. And I do the shopping. Prices just stick. Now, the good news is, had a little drop in gas prices. Still elevated, though. Hasn't changed much. And I just wonder, and I'm not sure this, but I'm going to make the statement, I'm not so sure oil prices are going to drop as quick as people think once all that crap gets fixed up. I'm not so sure it's going to be that easy. But it's still, I guess, closed off to a certain extent, some getting through, but nothing like it used to. I do believe the good news, listen carefully, because of this, what's happened, pretty damn sure you're going to see countries look to move oil to them different ways, not depending on one area. And I'm already seeing that from Saudi and some of these others. I think that's going to go on. Housing. Inventory is still at a record versus days to buy. Just letting you know. The amount of houses in inventory, record amounts. And I can tell you, a lot of areas in Florida, ground zero right now for prices coming down. I told you about that. I warned you. It's a buyer's market. The good news is I do not believe it's 08, and we called that. I believe this is the normalization of Powellitis that caused the dislocations. If that changes, we will certainly let you know. That all said, you have a great evening. Drive carefully. When you get home, do like we do. Quite simple. Make sure you hug your family, hug your children. They will feel better. You will feel better. I promise. Stay well, be well, and most importantly, go Knicks. Don't rest on 2-0. Make it 3. Good night, all. Bye-bye.
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5: News this hour from Town Hall. I'm Keith Peters in Washington. Security is tight for tonight's Game 3 of the NBA Finals. Correspondent Julie Walker reports.
6: A massive

0: security fence as tall as Wemby surrounds Madison Square Garden in Manhattan for Game 3 of the NBA Finals tonight between the Knicks and Spurs. NYPD Commissioner Jessica Tisch.
1: No one will be allowed inside the secured area unless they have a ticket to the game, a train ticket. They are going to a business inside the area. They have credentials or they have some other authorized reason.
0: 1,000 gets you nosebleed seats. Getting into any seat, says the Secret Service's Matt McCool, not quick or easy.
2: All the attendees will pass through TSA-style magnetometer screening.
0: Julie Walker, New York.
3: One candidate in the Los Angeles mayoral race says the contest is far from settled. Willie Nelson reports from Los Angeles.
4: Community advocate Spencer Pratt is remaining optimistic in the Los Angeles mayor primary, despite recently falling behind in the vote count. In a series of social media posts, Pratt is pointing to the large number of ballots still left to be counted and arguing the race remains far from over. The comments come as election officials continue tallying votes nearly a week after Election Day, with the contest still separated by less than a percentage point. Willie Nelson, Los Angeles.
3: Three more cases of the New World screwworm have been confirmed, including one outside the main cluster in Texas, demonstrating the difficulty of stopping a resurgent pest that could devastate the nation's cattle industry, that according to the U.S. Department of Agriculture. On Wall Street, the Dow down by 80 points, the NASDAQ rose 220, the S&P advanced 21. More on these stories at townhall.com.
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13: Good afternoon, fellow investors, and welcome back to another week of Invest Talk. This is our Monday, June 8th, 2026 edition. There's a lot going on in today's market. Big sell-off on Friday. Bounce today. Is it enough to, I don't want to say cancel out, but make Friday relatively irrelevant in the grand scheme of things? We're going to get to that and much, much more on today's show. But most importantly, it will be all about what's on your mind. I can bring topics all day long, but as usual, it's really your show. This isn't my show. This is your show. Whatever you have top of mind, please bring it here by giving the number a call. You know the number. It's always 888-99-CHART. And you can call 24 hours a day, 7 days a week. We love your live calls. But if you're listening after hours, no big deal. We are excited to hear from you. We're excited to know what is on your mind. Now, heads up, our next wealth webinar is set for Tuesday, June 30th from 12 to 1 p.m. Pacific time. The title is Beyond the Yield, How to Invest for Your Income Needs. Okay, we're going to, and if you want to register, just head over to investtalk.com. It's free to register. Now, in just a bit, we'll talk about today's market performance and run down the show topics for the hour. But first, let's tackle this caller question now.
10: 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I'm looking to add some additional REIT exposure to my portfolio, and I've had my eye on this for quite a while, nearly a year. I've been watching it, and just curious what you think at these levels. Look forward to hearing it on the podcast. Thanks again.
13: All right, looking at IIPR, a thing we used to own for clients a long time ago, but it fell out of bed. It had some issues with some defaults. They own it's a cannabis REIT. They own cannabis facilities, grow facilities, dispensaries, things like that. They go and they get these facilities licensed in wherever they're at, and they're able to charge above average rents. Now, anything within the cannabis space also runs a little bit higher risk because some of it's the type of people in that industry, the volatility of the business, there's regulatory issues that they can run into, all of that. And so they've had some defaults, but recently starting to rally, things are improving. Earnings expectations are improving up to $7.55 in FFO, funds from operation, for next year on a $59 stock. And if you look at the current dividend yield, 12.8%, which is pretty high. But as always, when you see above average yields, you're getting above average risk. So you are getting exposure to that. The question is it good risk versus reward? It's never about avoiding risk. You're never going to get rid of the risk. It's about making smart, calculated risks. Good risk versus reward decisions. That's what all investing is about. That's the frame of mind you have to go into every decision in the investment world about. What are the risks? What are the rewards? Is this a good risk versus reward decision? And the White House recently rescheduled cannabis. It makes a lot of their businesses that IIPR rents to able to get more financing, get bank financing, bank accounts, things like that, that I think is going to help them overall lower their default rate. And once again, you're seeing that in the funds from operations. So it's supposed to be up 3% this year, 8% next year. And to me, that is great. That is the reason I think this is a good risk versus reward. It's still high risk, but I think it is a good risk versus reward. The chart has been improving as of late. And so I give IIPR a thumbs up. Now, we had a great show on Friday. We looked into the story about defense stocks in 2026. Now, the global security boom creates long-term investment opportunity. We also answered a listener question on PODD, Insulet Corp, around insulin. Is insulin business good or bad? That's something that we answered. And if you happen to miss it, go check it out. Best way to get every show is to follow Invest Talk wherever you get your podcast. Now, we have a lot of ground to cover over the next 45 minutes or so, and time permitting, we're going to get to all of it. Our main focus point is about index funds, and is it enough to own just index funds in a volatile market? The case for and against active strategies, and what to look for if you are going to pick an active strategy. What are the signs that this is a strategy to maybe potentially pay up a little bit for beyond an index fund? Okay. We'll take a look at that. We also have other topics on the docket. One is I want to look at the recent developments within strategy. Remember, it used to call MicroStrategy. Now it's just strategy all around, basically a levered Bitcoin strategy, investment strategy, whatever you want to call it. And it's very controversial. So I want to dig into some recent actions, not words, but actions of the company that might shed some light on the real story behind the marketing glitz and glamour. Also, IPO time. We have talked a lot about the SpaceX IPO. We have an OpenAI IPO coming up, an Anthropic IPO. All of this makes you wonder the historical returns for buying an IPO at the end of the first day of trading. Is it higher or lower a few weeks later? The study looked at 9,300, so a lot of IPOs, U.S. listed IPOs, from 1980 to 2024. A long time frame, a lot of IPOs, a lot of data to teach you the good and the bad of IPO investing. We'll look at that. And we'll take your calls. Your voice bank calls. One was we have is on oil stocks. The other is on NVIDIA. And then we have some questions that came in via the comment section of the Invest Talk YouTube channel. But most importantly, will be your live calls at 888-99-SHARP. We're going to head into a break. Please remember, you can call anytime. Leave your question on the Invest Talk voice bank. Or once again, if you're listening via the live stream on the Invest Talk website or possibly on AM 1220 in the Bay Area, you can call right now at 888-99-CHART. And up next, I will comment on today's market activity.
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13: 888-99-CHART, 888-992-4278. That's how you get through and ask your question on today's show. Let's take a look at the market today. After a large sell-off on Friday, we had a bit of a bounce-back day. NASDAQ was up about a third of 1%. Did I say NASDAQ? S&P was up a third of 1%. NASDAQ was up about 86 basis points. Large cap growth certainly drove the market. You had Intel up 11% on a deal with Google that's being rumored to help with some of their packaging of their TPUs. But then you had AMD up 5%, Broadcom up about 3% after a weak earnings report last week, NVIDIA up 2%, but Apple had their WDC and Siri announcement around AI, kind of underwhelming there. So market didn't like that. Google, Microsoft, and Meta were all down. So really it was NVIDIA and a lot of the chip names driving the markets higher. Tesla up 4.5%. You had some of the chip manufacturing, equipment manufacturer companies. Those also did well. But then there was a lot of red. Utilities, healthcare, even a lot of a lot of REITs were weak. A lot of the financials were weak. And the utilities being down is kind of a tell for me. And you see that also in just bonds in general. Bonds were weak. You had yields up about 1 to 3 basis points across the curve. And this is where the ultimate problem lies for further gains in the equity markets over the coming weeks and months. Is a more hawkish stance from the Fed. And something I discussed in my weekend video on YouTube, which is, was this the catalyst or the jobs number on Friday? Was that the catalyst for the start of a hawkish pivot from the Fed. If you look at the economic numbers, they're all pretty much reaccelerating. Jobs numbers, both the Friday payroll number as well as the ADP number, the private payroll. So it's not something, it's being corroborated by what's going on from the in the private sector, in ADP. And then you had ISM manufacturing reaccelerating. Services is not reaccelerating, but it's flat and it's still in growth territory. And just overall, you're getting this, I think is the Citi Surprise Index is continues to surprise the upside, which means that the Fed has to start thinking about fighting inflation. If there's nothing broadly negative about the growth in the economy, now you can talk about the K-shaped nature of it and all that and impact of inflation, but that's really what they have to focus on now is broader growth is relatively fine. But inflation isn't. You look at services, PMI prices paid index, that is still at the highest levels in 3 years. Same on the manufacturing side. All this is signaling that inflation is the issue. And when inflation is the issue and not growth, they have to pivot hawkishly, just like they did in 2022. And the market sniffed that out. And tech stocks peaked right at the end of 2021. And the broader and that's where you had the NASDAQ down 33% in that year. The S&P was down about 19% in that year. But if I remember correctly, the Dow wasn't down much because it wasn't trading at high valuations. And so that is the risk here for markets, is that Friday was the start of a major inflection point. Now, what I said in the video over the weekend, which was, yes, this could be the inflection point. Doesn't mean it's guaranteed. It's one day. You need a follow through in the coming weeks. Now, today was one day. It bounced. It didn't get above Friday's high. So that also tells you that this didn't tell you much today. It's a bounce from a short-term oversold level. That's it. Do we get more follow through? And the fact that rates were higher today, you had utilities down, you had bond proxies down, that means that there's potential for rates to break back out to the upside just like they did in 2022. And that is the ultimate risk. And you have what's going on in the Middle East, still frozen. Still some type of negotiations going on. Some are breaking the ceasefire. There's rockets still being shot everywhere. It's still a volatile situation where, guess what? The Straits of Hormuz remain, Strait of Hormuz remain closed. Bottom line. And so as long as that's happening, inflation pressures are going to mount, and that pushes the Fed's potentially tighten policy. Now, what else happened today? Dollar index is down 0.1%. Gold finished a little bit lower. Silver was down 0.8%. Bitcoin up 5% after dropping 17% last week. So a little bit of a bounce there. But overall, that is showing relative weakness. WTI was up 0.8%, but off its best level. So that was the market today. Once again, we'll see how we follow through from Friday's move throughout the week. Now, this is InvestTalk, and our work continues after this break. So get your questions in now at 888-99-CHART.

0: 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You can interact live. 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
7: We're going to go up to Sonoma and talk to James. He wants to talk about what everybody is looking at in today's market, and that is SpaceX. Did you get on the IPO?
8: No. Okay. That's why I'm asking. I'm asking, and you guys, I'm sure, have talked about this, so I apologize if I'm going over old ground.
7: No problem.
8: Just an average day, everyday investor. I've got four people who have called me, my friends. Jim, you got to get on this. They're buying these mutual funds. that are apparently going to have the bottom, have the inside lane on the SpaceX things.
7: Yep.
8: And, you know, I mean, I own the QQQs. I own a couple of tech funds. Mm-hmm. I own an ETF. I mean, are you guys going crazy with this too? I'm looking for a voice of reason. I'm the type of investor, the tortoise and the hare. I'm the tortoise. Okay. I just buy the dividend stocks. I move along. I've talked to you guys before. What should I do?
7: Well, if you're the tortoise, then this is the antithesis of what you would want to invest in. This is,
8: I know,
7: egregiously overvalued, and this is just exit liquidity for the average investor. And so, you know, there could be short-term pop. Sure, absolutely. And if that's what you're getting in it for and speculating on some initial pop for a short period of time, you know, weeks, maybe a month or two, Sure, that's certainly a possibility, but I see almost no world where in 2 to 3 years this isn't dramatically lower.
8: So what did you guys do?
7: We're not touching it. Why would we touch it?
8: That's what I'm looking for, the voice of reason here.
7: Yeah, we have zero interest in taking any of this junk. You know, to us, it's trading at nearly 100 times. I mean, anything above 10 times sales is usually too high. 20 times is usually egregiously overvalued. So what's 100? I mean, it's just insulting, really. I mean, you can talk about all the projections, and certainly there's parts of their business that are great, and I have no qualms with parts of their business being fantastic, but especially when so much of the valuation is being put on growth of XAI, where, you know, what's going on with Anthropic and OpenAI and some of the other names that are just frankly doing bigger and better things in the AI world. I see zero reason why XAI suddenly become a leader in the space. And once again, Starlink is great, and you know, parts of what SpaceX does is great. But you know, is the growth really going to be enough to justify the valuation? And most importantly, are the earnings at some point in positive cash going to be enough to justify the valuation? Because they don't make money today. So I mean, I can go on and on and on, but the bottom line is, there's nothing about this offering that is attractive from a valuation standpoint. Once again, it's borderline insulting at these levels.
8: Okay, but guys, are you listening to this? I'm talking to you guys now. They listen to your show. You listen to this. I think you're crazy, all of you guys.
7: I don't know who you're talking to, but anyone that is looking
8: talking
7: at it,
8: my,
7: yeah,
8: you, my you, friends.
7: There you go. Well, hopefully they do listen to the show, and hopefully they're getting a lot out of it. So thank you for the call, and appreciate your kind words.
8: All right, bye.
7: Have a good day. Now let's tackle another YouTube comment question. Navinan says, can you please review PPG and share your thoughts? Says, I have a small position, less than 2% of my portfolio, average cost around 100. Do you think it's a good time to add more? I've been selling monthly cover calls on this as well. We're at $112.88 today, up a little bit after hours. What does PPG do? Well, they manufacture and distribute paint, coatings, and specialty materials. This is one of those industrial names that is just consistent, very consistent when it comes to its profitability. Earnings in 2019 were $6.22, and it's been consistently increasing its earnings pretty much every year. Last year, it did have a small dip, down 4% earnings, but back up 4% this year, up 10% next year expected. And once again, at $8.64 next year, the forward PE is only about 14, so mid-teens multiple, lower than the overall market, but it is slow grower, right? Not an exciting name. Their industrial coating segment has automotive coatings, so think of paint for your car. They have industrial coatings, packaging coatings, specialty coatings, all that type of stuff. So wood stains, adhesives, sealants, things like that. Once again, boring. Market cap $25 billion, but if you look at return on equity, 20.3%. Return on invested capital around 10%, which is actually a little bit lower than their 10-year average. So I think there's more room for upside there. So this is one of those consistent businesses. Good profitability, solid balance sheet, only about $6 billion in net debt on a $25 billion market cap. Free cash flow at $1.2 billion. Just a solid business. I would pick it up. I think that these are the type of businesses that are underappreciated in today's market. It will revalue back to market multiples. I think when growth across the market slows down, which I think it'll eventually. So I like this as a good value name, kind of mid-cap in this market. So I'm giving PPG a thumbs up. Now the next InvestTalk, we'll look into the story. Is the AI trade over? The bear case against hyperscaler spending. After years of AI euphoria, a growing bear case is emerging around the mega cap tech companies pouring hundreds of billion dollars into AI infrastructure. That story is for tomorrow, but we're ready for your calls now at 888-99-CHART.
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9: With SRN News, I'm Keith Peters in Washington. The embattled chief prosecutor of the International Criminal Court has been suspended from his duties after the court's oversight body referred Karim Khan for disciplinary proceedings. In a scandal that has dragged on for more than 2 years, Khan is facing allegations of sexual misconduct with a female aide. He has steadfastly denied any wrongdoing. Ukrainian forces have struck oil facilities in Russia and occupied Ukraine as part of their campaign to impose economic costs on Moscow. Ukrainian and Russian officials confirmed the attacks on Monday. Ukraine's President Zelensky has confirmed that Roman Abramovich has acted as a mediator between Kyiv and Moscow, delivering messages from Russian President Putin. On Wall Street, the Dow down by 80 points. More details at srnnews.com.
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1: So our focus point today is about index funds, and are they enough in a volatile market in the case for and against active strategies? And what to look for if you are investing in some sort of an active strategy. Now, the most important thing to know about the active versus passive debate is that it's not a binary decision. Not all yes or all no, especially when you're looking at different asset classes and sub genres of those asset classes, so we say. For example, in the generally bond funds are much better active, much better to invest in active funds. Now, typically is that it's because they're taking a little more risk than an aggregate bond index, because the aggregate bond index typically just buys treasuries. Also, active funds will be able to easily shift their duration risk and other types of risks than, once again, just passive funds. And on the equity side, if you want foreign exposure, active also is typically better than passive. Then when you want to go into mid and small caps, they tend to be, the more active funds tend to be a lot more attractive than the active versions of large cap equities, U.S. equities. So those are some little nuances you have to understand and shed some light on, once again, why this is not a binary decision. Now, on face value, index funds have good marketing, low cost. They generally were broad diversification. Unfortunately, that has not been the case now. It's moved so far in the direction of just tech stocks, basically. It's no longer a good argument that you're getting broad diversification. So that's kind of been thrown out the window because of just the way these funds, the market cap weighted funds, have been structured. Now, the argument for active is that they charge more and they don't always deliver, and that's certainly true. But when market dynamics shift, a new regime emerges. I always use 2022 as an example because it's fresh in people's minds. It's very unique in a way that there's no recession. It was just a higher interest rate environment that had impacts on certain sectors and not others. And when that happens, it kind of sheds the light on the risk that you're always taking with passive index funds, but not always feeling negatively. But obviously in 2022, you did. In 2008, you did. 2016, you did. So active management can deliver more than just returns. It can actually create true diversification in an environment where index funds don't offer that anymore. It also can be discerning for valuation, where once again, if you buy an index fund, when you buy one, you're not thinking. No one's thinking about what is the valuation of the different sectors, the market as a whole, etc. It's just money go in, buy, here's the weighting, that's it. So active management is about selecting the right names based on risk awareness, valuation discipline, and most of all, a willingness to break from the index. Typically focusing on quality. Companies that can succeed in any environment, that have durable earnings growth. And now, once again, it doesn't leave the investor dependent on just a handful of names to really drive returns, which is what you're seeing in the major indexes now.

0: Now, this lack of selectivity within the indices has created a lot of risk. If just a handful of those names stumble, there's no offsetting. There's no hedge there. There's no buffer. There's no margin of safety. There's no reallocation to more defensive sectors or more attractively valued sectors or stocks. No risk management, just full participation up and down. And it feels good when things are good, but not so good when things are not. In aggregate, 10 of the 11 sectors right now are priced at a premium to the historical averages. Only REITs, the real estate sector, are, and that's actually just trading at its historic average. So what to look for? What should you look for when you're thinking, okay, should I turn to active? Once again, I just talked about kind of the subgenres and asset classes to think about being more active versus just passive. But then within the different strategies, how can you tell if it's attractive? If it's an attractive, active manager. Number one is active share. This is basically how different is it than the overall index? Are you just closet indexer, they call it? Where, yeah, you're a little bit different, but overall you're 80, 90% of what the broader market is. So you want an active share above 80%. This can help you mitigate downside risk and make it so that if you're paying a little bit more, and once again, I think it's okay to pay more for active management. Now, you don't pay egregiously more, but more can be very much worthwhile. So as I said before, it's not a binary choice. Depends how much more you're paying. Depends on what more you're getting. Are you actually working with a fiduciary advisor like us? Or are you just have your money in, you know, a big broker and you're just choosing an active fund? It's a big question as well. Then downside protection. I always love to use the math, which is if you lose 30% of your portfolio value, you need to gain it. It takes 43% to get back to even. 43%. In the past 25 years, the S&P has fallen 30% or more three times. So what is that downside capture ratio? If you have another 2022, and then S&P goes down 19%, and the NASDAQ goes down 33%, how much downside are you, is that fund capturing of that? Probably going to be down because it's just in equities, right? And you have a broad-based sell-off like that. You're not going to sidestep it completely. So you can't expect even active managers to be up in those type of years. But if S&P is down 20 and it's only down 9, that's a great, it doesn't sound great, right? You're still down 9, but you're doing much, much better and doesn't take much to get back to even. And then consistency. Does the manager consistently land in the top half of their peer group year after year after year, as opposed to maybe being one of the best funds in a particular year if they hit a certain theme right, or the type of companies they tend to own do very well because maybe liquidity is very good and they're just the most sensitive to it? But the problem is usually when that happens, you turn the other way and suddenly it's in the bottom quartile. Those are not the managers that you want. What you want are consistent, or ones that are consistent, where it's solid returns year after year, where the market's really good, average, poor. It's just beating the average. Not the top, not the bottom, but just consistently good. Those are the businesses, the managers you want to take advantage of. Let's go to Dave in Freant and wants to talk about TLK.
1: Correct. Mm-hmm. I took a small position in it and I'm down about 16%. I was looking at the charts. They all look like the bottom pretty much. And I wanted to get your opinion of if I should dump it or hang in there.
0: So we actually had on this for clients, and we dumped it, I think, a couple of weeks ago. So yeah, I would dump it. The trends, relative strength just went the other way, and we wanted to move this into something that had much better relative strength. I think they had some rumors of some accounting issues. We don't like to see that either. So we just moved on. I think it's a name you want to move on from and find another telecom name that's working better.
1: Thank you.
0: No problem.
1: Appreciate it.
0: Thanks for the call. That was TLK. Hey, you win some, you some. And once again, if you see a red flag that maybe you didn't see, you know, it wasn't there when you first bought it, you have to be honest with yourself and say, hey, I don't like that. I may have liked this name before. Everything that added up, but this is a new piece of data. And yeah, it might be down a little bit, but this is capital that could be used better somewhere else where there isn't this red flag. And that's part of professional at management. That's one of the hardest things for the average person to do, is to say, hey, this is a new piece of information. It runs counter to what I thought before. And so now my view is not the same. It needs to no longer be part of what I am doing and move on. You take the loss, you move on, you learn from it. And you also are honest that, hey, this is part of the investment world. If you're buying individual names, you're always going to have a handful of these every single year or so that just don't work out. But the winners counterbalance the losers, and then some. That's ultimately what you're looking for. Let's talk about strategy. Micro strategy, or now called strategy. There's a lot of detractors. There's a lot of doubters. There's a lot of controversy online. But there's a lot of people that love Bitcoin. They love strategy. They love Michael Saylor. But this is a project that is wavering, shall we say. It's also a strategy that is backed by a lot of fluff, a lot of marketing, a lot of what Michael Saylor says. He says things like, volatility is Satoshi's gift to the faithful, which I think is nonsense, but it's all great marketing. Unfortunately, we're in a world where the great marketers are winning out. Why? Because people are too lazy to actually look into what's actually happening. So why don't we do that? Why don't we look at what they're doing and not what Michael Saylor is saying? We're going to go back pretty much the last 6 months. The first big development was last December. Strategy sold common stock to build the reserves up to $2.25 billion. Why is that important? Because they kept those dollars. They kept that fiat. And they didn't go all in on Bitcoin. And that was after the equity had fallen already by 70%. So it's not like they're issuing those shares at a giant premium at the highs. And they were doing this to service the company's ever-growing preferred stock dividend. And just in 6 months, that cash buffer has dwindled from $2.25 billion to $900 million today, which only covers about 78 months of that dividend. The market's wondering, can they keep it going? Now, the second thing they did, they repurchased about half of its $3 billion in 2029 zero coupon convertible bonds. And that's huge because they didn't buy back the preferreds. Instead, they launched STRC, which we'll get to in a little bit. But what it shows you is that management is focusing on staying solvent, just in general. Preferred stocks are more expensive because you have to pay the dividend, unlike a zero coupon bond. But they don't mature, and you can defer the payments. So they're swapping cheap financing for more flexible financing that costs more in the short term, but less in the long term. So they're trying to avoid an outright default. And that tells you a lot about the psyche and the real fear that they are having. Third thing is, they sold 32 Bitcoin recently. Now, it's not a lot, but it's contrary to what they've always said. We're not selling. We're hodling, right? And when they did that, the stock fell another 20%. And then the fourth is that STRC, Stretch. Remember, it's supposed to be this money market fund alternative yielding 10%+. Well, guess what? That money market alternative went from 100 par all the way down to 91 on Friday. So it's no longer cheap, or it's no longer safe, excuse me. And what this is all adding up to is that clearly they are under major stress, and this whole strategy, pun intended, will eventually be a zero. So it's something you certainly want to stay away from. Now we're heading to our final break. So get your questions in now at 888-99-CHART.
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7: A choppy trading session with the major averages kicking off the new trading week. Mix following Friday's brutal artificial intelligence sell-off. Chip stocks powering today's gains as the AI trade bounces back, boosting the tech-heavy NASDAQ. Tech and energy were the leading S&P 500 sectors. Shares of Intel surged over 10%, the stock getting a boost after the information reported that some AI chip design companies have been turning to Intel as a backup manufacturer for advanced processors. And Apple stock reversing earlier gains and falling nearly 2%. The tech giant unveiling a new version of its Siri chatbot during its Worldwide Developers Conference. The Dow winners, Caterpillar, United Health Group, and Goldman Sachs. The Dow decliners, Sherwin-Williams, Travelers, and Apple. The Dow falling 81 points, the NASDAQ higher by 220, S&P 500 up 22. That's your Fox Business Report. I'm Hillary Barsky, invested in you.
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of companies from AMD to Intel to Qualcomm, etc., that are attempting to build competitors. Google has their own TPUs. And clearly, historically, there's always been a race for better products to be deployed. And I don't think that's going to change. But that probably isn't my biggest issue with NVIDIA. My biggest issue is actually a lot of the circular financing that's happening within the industry that NVIDIA is a part of, you know, where they're investing in OpenAI and OpenAI is investing in NVIDIA chips, et cetera. And that's just one example. But there are a lot of those from Oracle to Microsoft and beyond. And there's just a lot of shady accounting going on within NVIDIA, and that's my biggest issue with it. So I would not be investing in it at this point, especially it's really underperformed a lot of the other names as of late. So momentum is certainly waning, and it's a very overowned stock. And growth is slowing down next year. So earnings this year are supposed to be up 87%. But the market knows that. But then it's supposed to be up only 40% next year, which sounds like a lot, but once again, growth slowing.

0: Lastly, let's talk a bit about how IPOs fare. We have the SpaceX IPO coming up on Friday. And the average US IPO first day gain is about 19%. Now, that's in aggregate, that's over 9,300 US listed IPOs from 1980 to 2024. And if it's a larger name, so there's a lot of small names in that number. But if you have revenue of over 500 million, on average, that pop is about 10%. But as I said with that caller earlier, if that's what you're going for, that's fine. If you're just trying to, get in on it and then dump it pretty quick, it's a reasonable strategy, although high risk. But for most people, it's should I buy this and hold it? Is this really a great opportunity where, it could be up 2-3x in the next few years? But history says that the average historical return for buying an IPO at the end of the first day, let's say you didn't get on it, and you want to buy it on Friday, the average return 3 years later is about 21% lower than what the average market weighted index would have returned. So you would underperform by 21% in 3 years, like about roughly 7% a year. Now, a lot of people will say, well, it's going to be in indexes, and that's going to get people to buy or get be forced have forced buyers. And that's certainly true to a degree, but many indices are float weighted, meaning they reflect only the value of the shares available to trade, not those that are locked up with insiders. And the SpaceX float is only going to be 5% initially. So, which also tells you a lot, right? They're trying to manufacture stability at these valuations, which may happen for a short period of time. But like I said, as a 2 to 3 year time frame, I just think it's going to be a disaster. I'm Justin Klein. 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
4: News this hour from Town Hall. I'm Keith Peters in Washington. Trouble in the Strait of Hormuz is pushing up the price of jet fuel and impacting the airline industry's bottom line. Correspondent Jennifer King reports.
5: U.S. airlines spent $6.5 billion on jet fuel in April. That's up 78% over this time last year, according to new government data. A major industry trade group, the International Air Transport Association, is warning that higher fuel prices could cut 2026 global profits in half. The association's director general, Willie Walsh, says airfares are rising, but airlines are still absorbing part of the hike in their bottom lines. In an effort to contain costs, airlines around the world are raising airfares and fees, cutting perks, canceling flights, and trimming schedules. Last week, American Airlines announced they are temporarily suspending some routes this summer. I'm Jennifer King.
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